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1: All right, time to get to baseball. Game two in this series, and a game the Braves desperately need to win. 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And it'll be Blake Snell versus Ray Kerr here in game two of this series. Another warm night. 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Temperature has been in the mid to upper 90s all day. It was 98 here in the last half hour. And the sun setting down the left field line, and the entire infield covered in shade right now. 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Braves down in the first base dugout, ready to charge out onto the field and come to the plate here on the top of the first inning, wearing their navy blue tops, gray pants, red numerals, red lettering, outlined in white, Atlanta across the chest on top of the tomahawk. Meanwhile, the Dodgers wearing their home white tops, white pants, blue numerals, blue lettering, and Dodgers across the chest in cursive. Behind the plate calling balls and strikes is Chris Guccione. Down at first base, crew chief James Hoy. Second base umpire is Trip Gibson. Third base umpire is Jim Wolf. Down the right field line, Roberto Ortiz. Down the left field line, Mike Estabrook. Here's the leather for Los Angeles. Freddie Freeman is at first base. Tommy Edman at second. Mookie Betts at shortstop. Miguel Rojas is at third. In the outfield, Teoscar Hernandez in left field. Andy Páez loosening his arm in center field. Kyle Tucker is in right field. The catcher is Will Smith. And on the mound is Blake Snell. And Darren, I want to bring you in right here because we're talking about what you'll be seeing out of Snell early. The Braves need a patient approach versus him. Could you say that they need a similar approach versus him as what they displayed the other night versus Aaron Nola?
2: I think that's very important. Blake Snell, just absolutely nasty stuff. Big curveball, big four-seamer. But he's not in the zone all that much. Just 41% in the zone, average right around 50%. And he has one of the best chase rates in the league. So it's really going to test the patience and the discipline of these Braves hitters to not let him be in control of the bats from pitch one. So they're going to have to battle against him tonight.
1: And Joe, that starts with dictating that right out of the gate in the first inning, doesn't it?
3: It does, but it's like it's easy to say, hey, wait and get a good pitch. That doesn't always play when you're all amped up like this for the postseason. But they've got to make him throw the ball over the plate because he will walk people.
1: He's a left-hander, 6'4", 225 out of Shoreline, Washington. 33 years old, fastball, curveball, change, and a slider. And over the course of the regular season, just 9 starts, 4-1 with a 190 ERA. He had a groin injury in September that sidelined him. He had shoulder fatigue. He had a nano-needle scope procedure to remove loose bodies from his elbow. 6 innings is the deepest he's gone in any game this year. And the last time he worked was at San Francisco on September 26th, went 4 innings, giving up just 1 run. But he keeps the ball in the ballpark. No home runs allowed all season. Climbing in, it'll be Drake Baldwin, followed by Ronald Acuna, and then Matt Olson. So Drake is ready, so is Snell, and now for the ball game. First pitch is a ball low and outside, 1-0. I think it's really interesting, Joe, we talk about the Braves needing to hit the home run ball, but Snell very stingy against that.
3: Didn't give up, as you said, anything. Low batting average against two.
1: Offering to Baldwin, soft tapper out in front of the plate, pouncing on it, Smith, fires down to first in time for the out. Starting up tonight at 8:03 Eastern Time, 7:03 Central, and 5:03 here locally in Los Angeles. Right.
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0: Right, last two batters.
1: That's right. They're out.
0: They're out.
1: Actually, well, that was a challenge by Baldwin.
0: Oh, I'm sorry. I'm sorry. You're right.
1: So they still have the one left. Smith lost his. Baldwin wins his. Two down for Teoscar Hernandez. Fuentes brings it. Ball low and outside. One ball, no strikes.
0: I was thinking of the two earlier in the bat that I thought Freddie should have challenged.
1: Right. Braves have both of theirs remaining. Dodgers have one. 1-0 to Hernandez. A fly ball to right. Ronald Acuna has it sized up. Coming in, makes the catch. Didier Fuentes with three brilliant innings. I mean, he aimed right through their heart for the 6th, 7th, and 8th. And he just blitzed right through them. What a performance. We played 8. We go to the 9th, 3-1 Braves.
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1: Into the top of the ninth inning, it's still Sasaki on the mound for the Dodgers. He'll be facing 3, 4, and 5 in the top of the ninth. Braves looking to add on to this 3-1 lead. In case you're wondering, in the bottom of the ninth, the Dodgers will have Tucker, Páez, and Muncy due up. They had Iglesias up and tossing. Fuentes at 37 pitches, and I don't know what Walt White's going to do for the ninth inning, but Didier has certainly made him pause to think about how he's going to send this thing for the ninth inning.
0: Yeah, it's tempting to send it back out, and then we will see what happens. As I mentioned, Didier came up as a starter. He threw 74 pitches earlier this season. 56, he's gone 40-plus pitches four times. So the capacity is there. Walt Weiss wants to push it.
1: And on top of that, you have a day off tomorrow, and then Chris Sale will be going in Game 3, and nothing is a guarantee in the postseason, but you're hoping that he could go a little bit deeper than maybe your average starter.
0: Yeah. That guy on the mound, you expect him to get deep in the game.
1: So here we go in the top of the ninth inning. Matt Olson leads off. Olson with a single and a run scored in the seventh, and he swings and misses at a first pitch splitter from Roki Sasaki. Currently no action in the Braves' pen. 3-1 Braves, top of the ninth. Matt Olson takes a ball outside. The win tonight evens the series, and the series will shift back to Atlanta, and Chris Sale will be on the mound for Game 3. Olson swings and tips it into the mitt. That'll be Tuesday night. Both games in Atlanta, night games, of course. Olson requests time. That'll be 6:08 Eastern time on Tuesday night. That'll be Sale and Yamamoto. And then also 6:08 Wednesday night. 1-2 swung on, missed by Olson. Sasaki strikes him out with a fastball, and one down in the ninth inning. One down for Ozzie Albies, 0 for 3. He walked back in the first inning.

0: Brewers have a 2-0 lead over the Padres on the other side of the National League picture. Neither NL team playing tomorrow. Travel day for all those involved. And the spotlight will be on the American League tomorrow with the Yankees in Tampa taking on the Rays. Rays won game one last night. And the White Sox in Cleveland facing the Guardians. White Sox won game one there. The 1-1 to Ozzie Albies. Ozzie takes a strike. One ball and two strikes for Ozzie Albies. Bases empty. Ozzie sends it foul into the lower bowl of the stadium down the left field line.
1: I've spent the entirety of this inning watching Didier Fuentes in the dugout just wanting to know if he's coming back out, and he's playing it cool. He did have a long conversation with Jeremy Hefner, but still has his towel and isn't really interacting.
0: 1-2, softly rolled up the first baseline. Freeman gloves it, steps on the bag, two down. So does that lead you to believe that we'll see him at least start the ninth?
1: Yeah, there's no conclusive evidence that he's done. So, you know, a lot of times after an outing like that, as impressive as it was, you'd be hamming it up with your teammates, high-fiving, getting dapped up, bro hugs, all the good stuff, and I just haven't seen any of that. Although now Rysell is taking back to the mound in the Braves bullpen.
0: All right, we'll figure that out once we get there. Here comes Michael Harris. He's a homer from the cycle. Michael takes the ball outside. Been one postseason cycle ever, right?
1: That's right, Brock Holt, 2018 ALDS for the Boston Red Sox.
0: 1-0 to Harris. Michael takes a called strike. Harris with a pop out to third base in the first inning. That's the only time they've got him out tonight. A single in the third, a triple in the fifth, a double in the seventh. Harris swings and tips it foul, 1-2. Three-1 Braves, top of the ninth. Sasaki kicks and fires. 1-2 in the dirt. Two balls, two strikes. Well, the good news, if you're Walt Weiss, you've got a couple of good options for the ninth inning. So we'll see what he elects to do. Meanwhile, Harris waiting on the 2-2 pitch. Sasaki spins it. Harris tips it foul right there at his feet.
1: Yeah, Didier's three-inning outing so far is the difference in the two bullpens. Dave Roberts for the Dodgers only has two relievers left down there, Tanner Scott and Alex Vesia.
2: I'll tell you something else, guys. I like the thought of having two guys finish the ninth if you need them, the way Fuentes is pitching and what you know you can get from Rysell. Use them both if you have to.
0: Sure. Again, the 2-2 pitch to Harris. It comes inside and off the gear of Smith and goes to the backstop. So the count runs full on Michael Harris. Braves had a two-out single in the first inning to score a run. Then a two-out triple by Harris and a wild pitch to score him in the fifth. And then a two-out double by Harris in the seventh inning to drive in a run. 3-2 and a ground ball to the right side. Edmund to his left, thigh-high glove, throw over to first base. And there's the third out. So two runs will have to be enough. We go to the bottom of the ninth inning. It's a 3-1 lead for the Braves.
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0: buckle up, folks. We go to the bottom of the ninth inning. Didier Fuentes still on the mound for the Braves. It's a 3-1 lead. And for Didier, he came along in the sixth inning. He's retired 9 in a row. 3 strikeouts for Fuentes. He'll be facing Tucker, Paez, and Muncy. Iglesias is still warming in the bullpen. So, Joe, this goes back to what you're talking about. You can use them both. You've got the hot hand in Fuentes. He gets in any trouble, Iglesias is ready.
1: That's right. And the only guy that's really made solid contact against him tonight was the guy who's leading off this inning, Tucker. You might remember he yanked a couple of balls hard and foul and then lined out to Yastrzemski.
0: Tucker is 1-for-3 with a single. 3 runs, 6 hits, no errors for the Braves. 1 run, 5 hits, no errors for the Dodgers. Fuentes of the Braves trying to get this thing across the finish line and even up the series as we would be heading back to Atlanta. Well, here's Tucker. First pitch to him. And a first pitch ball inside. This will be challenged by Baldwin. Looked like a good pitch. ABS review tells us that first pitch was a strike, nothing in one. Drake's been terrific back there tonight.
2: He has. Early in the game, we didn't have many ABS challenges at all, but here, second half of the game, it's been a very big factor in the game.
0: It's the strike overturned, 0-1. Tucker, the left-handed batter, awaits. 0-1 pitch. In the air towards left, towards the line goes Yastrzemski. He's under it, and one down. Fly out to left field. He was about 15 feet from the line. One down in the ninth inning. That's 10 in a row sat down by Didier Fuentes. One down for Andy Paez. Paez 0-for-2 with a walk. Fuentes fires. Chopper over the mound. Ozzie backhands. Plants, throws, two down. Nice play by Ozzie. Ranging to the other side of second base. And the Dodgers down to their final out. You want to talk about a team effort. I mean, think about all the contributions from the Braves that have contributed to the position that they're in right now. One out away from a win. Multitude of heroes. Now need one more out. First pitch to Muncy. Ball one low. Michael Harris has had a huge night. Ray Kerr, 2 2/3 to begin the game, was terrific. Suarez, a huge fifth inning. And Didier Fuentes has been amazing. 1-0 pitch. Fouled back into the screen, 1-1. Both of these teams into their bullpens early. Bullpen versus bullpen. At this point, the Braves have been the stronger unit. 1-1 pitch. Popped up, spinning back and foul, out of play. The Dodgers are down to their final strike. What a fight this has been. 1-2. Here it comes. This tie, 2 balls, 2 strikes. A 21-year-old Didier Fuentes, up to 44 pitches, turning in one of the best performances of his young career. His 2-2 pitch just missed the outside corner with a slider. So now 3-2. Josue DePaula, one of their top prospects, is in the on-deck circle. 3-2 pitch. Fouled back into the screen. Didier Fuentes up to 46 pitches. He needs one more good bullet to put away the Dodgers and level this series. Comes set of the tomahawk. The 3-2. Driven in the air to deep right field. Back to the bleachers and suddenly a one-run game. Max Muncy with his 6th career postseason home run against the Braves. And he keeps the Dodgers alive. It's 3-2.
2: That was a heck of a bat by Muncy. Right, he's been there, done that. And boy, did he get a, put a good at-bat on Didier Fuentes.
0: And here comes Walt Weiss. Rosell Iglesias will be called upon to get one out. And the Braves make the Pennington grass seed call to the bullpen. If you're looking for an easy upgrade for your lawn this season, go with Pennington grass seed, the official partner of the Atlanta Braves grounds crew. Pennington grass seed, rooted in Braves country. I'll tell you about Iglesias after this. 3-2 Braves in the ninth.
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2: Still 3-2 Braves in the bottom of the ninth. 26 outs down, one to go. A heroic relief effort from Didier Fuentes, 3 2/3. Giving up just one earned run, that Max Muncy solo home run. And he will give way to right-hander Rysel Iglesias. 36-year-old, had a great season. Picked up 34 saves. Also had one in the wild card series against the Phillies. Threw two scoreless innings, giving up two hits. No strikeouts since he's been a Brave. Got a 1.93 postseason ERA. That's one earned run in just 4 2/3.
0: Pinch hitting is Josue DePaula. Before the game, he was recognized as their minor league player of the year. He's 21 years old from Brooklyn, New York. He played in 11 games in the regular season, batted .323 with a homer. And with two down, he climbs in here in the bottom of the ninth. First pitch from Iglesias. Swung on, missed. Fastball up in the zone, nothing and one.
2: Scouting report on DePaula is very patient, good strike zone awareness. We know Iglesias is going to be coming right at him, though.
0: 0-1 pitch. This tie, one ball, one strike. DePaula, a left-handed batter, 6'3", 185. And he's ranked as a top five prospect in all of minor league baseball. 1-1. Popped up on the infield. Riley across into foul ground. Austin has it, and the Braves win. They level the series, and they got bloody for this one. I mean, they got into the trenches here in L.A., and they are the ones across the finish line to even this series. What a performance by the entire roster. It took them all. And the Braves with a terrific performance out of Iglesias. Following what Fuentes did, an enormous night for Michael Harris. And the Braves will head home with the series tied up at one. And Chris Sale will be fueled up and ready to go on Tuesday night. What a game. And the Braves win it 3-2 over the Dodgers. Back with the totals after this.
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0: Braves even up the series after a 3-2 victory tonight over the Dodgers. And the Home Depot is proud to present today's player of the game. Darren, who is he going to give it to tonight?
1: Well, if you give it to the former relief pitcher, I think you know who's getting it. Didier Puentes. He was going for the four-inning save, didn't quite get there. You can understand the fatigue, but 3 2/3, one earned, three strikeouts, and coming into tonight, we knew it was going to be a bullpen day. How are you going to get 27 outs? And he took up a big chunk of that, so he's your player of the game.
0: Yeah, I love it. Didier Puentes, your player of the game. That's built by the Home Depot. How doers get more done. Here are the totals for the Braves. 3 runs. 6 hits, no errors, 11 men left on base, no home runs. For the Dodgers, 2 runs, 6 hits, no errors, 7 men left on base, 2 home runs. All the runs they have scored in the first 2 games of this series have all been on home runs. So the series even, 1 apiece. Dylan Lee gets the win. He's 2-0 with a 7.71 postseason ERA. Chris Bubich takes the loss. He's 0-1 and his ERA at 13.50 this postseason. Rossell Iglesias with his second postseason save this year, ERA of 0 for him. Time of the game, 3 hours, 18 minutes in front of 50,729. Off day tomorrow, and the series will resume in Atlanta Tuesday night. Tell you about that when we come back and close on the Braves Radio Network.
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0: Well, fellas, we're heading back to Atlanta with a series all squared up, one apiece. And Chris Sale waiting in the wings. And the conversation prior to the game was who's going to start. Will it be Chris Sale? A lot of people thought it should be Chris. And in this case, it worked out for the Braves. Walt Weiss and company stick with their guns. They want Chris on full rest. And it pays off. This is a huge win to go back home and have Chris and Mally, your top two starters, ready.
1: Yeah, I'd say the momentum swings in the Braves' direction. Yeah, heading home, you got your two best pitchers lined up. And now it's a three-game series. And you came out here to the West Coast saying, we just need to win one of them to keep ourselves out of that elimination game possibility. And they did that today on the back of the bullpen.
0: My goodness, Joe, what a game.
2: When does Ray Kerr pitch again?
0: He was terrific, wasn't he?
2: I mean, this guy has really stepped in and done a tremendous job. And he's a guy that's thrown three innings. He's thrown two-plus innings. And he's just done a great job of handling the top of the Phillies and the Dodgers' order to keep them from mounting any early damage. I'm so proud of him and happy for him. Likewise, I'm happy for Michael Harris coming through like he did. That was, as it turned out, an enormous run with that double into right center. So all-around good play tonight by Atlanta.
0: Yes, it was. I want to say something about the two guys you mentioned, the two pitchers. For Kerr, I mean, a guy who had no postseason experience in doing what he's done in his two appearances. And the same for Didier Fuentes. I mean, Didier, 21 years old, and he's out there on that mound with 50,000-plus people here going crazy. We know how intimidating of an environment this could be. And when you're out there in that situation as a visiting pitcher, it's got to feel like it's you against the world. It's you in the Colosseum in ancient Rome with lions coming after you. That's probably what it feels like. And he had ice water in his veins and goes right through them. Best stuff I think we've ever seen out of Didier.
1: I agree. Complete command of all three of his pitches. He used his off-speed stuff so well. And that's what you play the game for. You know, he's going to be a starter here at some point, but it is tempting to keep him as a reliever because you see what he's capable of. Not just him. I want to mention, Braves reliever stranded six inherited runners tonight. Grant Holmes, two. Dylan Lee, two. Big Bob Suarez, two. The Dodgers only left seven men on base. That means they stranded six out of the seven, just those three relievers. And that's the name of the game. For me, that's the difference in this game is those guys coming in, putting down rallies.
2: If we can go back to Fuentes for just a second, I kept watching him warm up between innings. And a lot of times, at least my experience, for a young guy, when he throws hard, he's out there really kind of showing off while he's warming up to stay loose and be ready. He wasn't. It was like he was playing catch with Drake Baldwin. He wasn't even taking a full leg kick and delivery to the plate. He was just easy gas, just playing catch with Drake before the inning started. Very impressive.
0: It was. Three huge outs for Robert Suarez. I mean, there are just so many places you can point where the team needed all these moments to go their way to win this game.
2: Darren, don't you feel like what Suarez did tonight can be like a catapult for him to like, okay, I'm okay. I'm fine now. I'm ready.
1: Yeah. We keep talking about momentum. That bullpen, a night like tonight, where they limited such a good offense, just two runs. And you add in Robert Suarez, who looks like himself, who looks like the guy the Braves brought in to pitch the eighth inning. And you add that to the bullpen recipe, and you certainly feel good about those guys at the back end now, especially after the struggles we saw against Philly.
0: Joe, that's exactly what you said when we went to break after the three outs for Roberts. That's the guy that we went out and got.
2: Right, that's the guy we've been looking for, and he was that way early in the year before his elbow flared up. But I think sometimes, and Darren can speak to this, but sometimes a pitcher is not quite sure if his arm's going to hold up after an injury. Yeah. You know, they're kind of babying it, I'll say, a little bit. There was no babying tonight. Oh.
1: No, he was letting it rip. 100 to 101 all night. Good action, good changeup. So, yeah, he's going to be a big factor going forward.
0: How much
2: rest does Fuentes need now?
0: Good question.
2: 2 days?
1: I wouldn't count on him in game three.
0: Okay.
1: I wouldn't.
2: Yeah.
1: And I'm sure Walt's going to try to get through that game without him. And you can have him for 4 and 5 and feel good about him.
0: Because he was right around, what, 50 pitches?
1: Mm-hmm.
0: Okay.
2: I think there was some, I mean, when you say a guy's throwing 97 or whatever it was that Muncy hit out, it was obvious that it wasn't quite the 101 that he had the first two innings.
0: Right.
2: So there was definitely a little bit of a fall off.
0: That's right.
2: If you can call it that.
0: Well, Tuesday night, I reflect back to the series at the end of August. The date was August 27th, Braves and the Dodgers. It was Chris Sale and Yoshinobu Yamamoto.
2: That's right.
0: It was the best pitching matchup we saw this season.
2: And it was also Chris Sale going nine.
0: It was. Drake Baldwin hit a home run to lead off the first inning. It was the only run of the entire game. Braves won the game 1-0. Here was Yamamoto's line that night. 6 1/3, 1 run, 4 hits, a walk, and 8 strikeouts. More times than not, that's enough to get you a win.
2: Yeah.
0: But Chris Sale that night, a shutout, went the distance. 9 innings, 4 hits, no runs, no walks, 11 strikeouts. Maybe the best outing we've seen out of Chris as a Brave. So what we saw tonight in terms of a low-scoring, pitching-dominant game, we could see part two of that where maybe it's the starters go a lot deeper than what we saw in this one, but equally as tough to score runs.
1: Oh, goodness, yeah. Yeah, Chris, he's a big-game guy, and he's pitched well in the playoffs, but I think there's another level he can take it to. And he saved his best for the Dodgers in that start you're referring to. And I think that's what we're going to get here in Game 3. He wants to put his stamp on this series as well.
2: He had laser focus that night.
0: Yeah.
2: And remember how that game ended? There was a close play at first base that would have ended the game. They challenged it. It went the Dodgers' way. And the whole way, the whole time, Chris was like, let's go. Okay, call it safe. Let's go and let me finish this and get another punch out.
0: And he did. He struck out Alex Call into the game.
2: Yeah.
0: The Braves won the game 1-0. Well, the good news is mission accomplished. You wanted to come out here, win one of these games, and send it back to Atlanta with a series tied and a fully rested Sale and Mally ready for games 3 and 4. And, man, it'd be great if we didn't have to come back out here to opening day next year. That'd be something.
2: Do you guys, either one of you, know anything about Mally and maybe a little bit of a, I don't know if it's oblique
0: abdomen.
2: Or intercostal. Is it an abdomen thing?
0: That's what I would heard that he was a little bit tender, but I haven't heard anything about him not being able to go.
2: Yeah, I haven't seen anything written about it either.
1: I saw him running and throwing on the field today, so I would assume he's feeling pretty good if he's able to throw and run and do all that good stuff.
0: Good.
2: And he's got 2 more days.
0: Yes, exactly. All right, boys, great job.
2: You got to be exhausted.
0: Once the adrenaline wears off, I will be. But it's still pumping pretty hard right now.
2: Way to go.
0: All right, so an off day tomorrow as the two teams will be traveling. And under the lights at Truist Park, we're going to see at the ballpark come Tuesday night. It's going to be a dandy. Braves and the Dodgers, game 3 in this series. And our Braves Radio Network coverage will begin at 4:50 Eastern with a Ford leadoff show. And the boys and I will have the first pitch at 6:08 Eastern, 5:08 Central. Yoshinobu Yamamoto, the right-hander, gets the ball for the Dodgers. And he'll be taking on the left-handed ace, Chris Sale. It'll be a matchup for the ages. For our guys in studio, Joe Virgin and Lucas Kochevar. Also for Darren O'Day, for Joe Simpson, and our producer-engineer, Jonathan Chadwick, I'm Ben Ingram saying so long and good evening from Dodger Stadium in Los Angeles, where it's the Braves over the Dodgers by a final score of 3-2. Stay tuned for the Hyundai postgame show, starting right now with Barrett Salee.
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3: Welcome inside the Truist Studios here in the Battery Atlanta. Barrett Salee steps away from the right field gate at Truist Park. Not to spoil the ending, but that is where Game 3 of the NLDS will be played with the series tied at 1. You'll find out how we got there with highlights coming up in just a bit. You'll also hear from Braves manager Walt Weiss. That game felt like it took about 7 years off of everybody's life. So let's get to the highlights, because there were a lot of them and they were very, very stressful. Top of the first, and the Braves are in business against Blake Snell. Ronald Acuna Jr. singled with one down, and Snell then loaded the bases with walks to Matt Olson and Ozzie Albies. Mauricio Dubon then stepped in with the bases loaded and two down.
20: Dubon awaits as Snell set right at the letters. 1-2 pitch. Ground ball up the middle, diving Betts. He smothers, throws to first base. The throw is off the mark, and it's 1-0 Braves. It wasn't the slowest roller you've ever seen, but it didn't have a whole lot on it. And Betts went diving to his left to smother it. By the time he popped up, the throw was nowhere near. 1-0 Braves.
3: Ray Kerr got the start for the second time this postseason, and he was tremendous. His final line, 2 2/3 innings, 2 hits, no earned runs, 1 walk, and 4 strikeouts.
20: 1-2 to Ohtani. Sayonara. He swings and misses. Here's the 1-2 pitch, and he gets it by him. Swung on a miss at a curveball. That was his best friend there in the first inning, and a good start by Kerr. Offering on the way, and he goes and misses a curveball. Went lunging for the curveball that was dive-bombing at his feet. His 1-2 to the plate. Zapped him. Swung on and missed over the top of a curveball. So another two-strikeout inning for Kerr.
3: Kerr mode was indeed activated. Grant Holmes got the last out of the third with just one pitch, but then Freddie Freeman leads off the fourth, looking to get the Dodgers on the board.
20: 2-2 pitch, and he drives one high and deep towards right. Acuna in pursuit, giving up. It's a tie game. A home run by Freeman right into the Braves' bullpen. For Freeman, in the final couple of months of the season, he only had one home run. But Freddie Freeman is Freddie Freeman, as dangerous as poison. And that time he launches one over the right field wall to tie the game.
3: That's Freddie's 17th career postseason home run and 8th with the Dodgers. Top of the fourth, and the Braves are looking for a spark. Chris Bubich on for the Dodgers. He gets the first two Braves hitters, but Michael Harris, the second, stands in looking to get a rally going.
20: Studying Bubich, 0-2 pitch. He reaches out, it's in the air down the left field line. Hernandez back, trying to run it down, can't get there. Over his head, one hops to the wall, now rolls by him. Around second base, Harris. He heads for third base. The throw in is cut off by Betts, and it's a two-out triple off the left field wall from Michael Harris.
3: The next batter is Mauricio Dubon, and Bubich gives the Braves a gift.
20: Sean Murphy on deck. Meanwhile, Bubich. Third pitcher used by Dave Roberts comes set right at the belly. 2-0 on the way to the backstop. Here comes Harris. The Braves take the lead on the wild pitch. Bubich let that one leak out of his hand and over Will Smith. And a very rare mistake for the Dodgers. The Braves have a 2-1 lead. What a gift that was.
3: Bottom of the fifth, and the Braves are in big, big trouble. Dylan Lee gives up a walk to Mookie Betts and a single to Shohei Ohtani to open up the inning. That did it for Lee. In comes Robert Suarez looking to get out of a jam.
20: 3-2 pitch. And a fly ball to right field. Ronald Acuna has it in his sights. Makes the catch. Betts will not run on Ronald's arm. One down. That's a big out for Suarez. 1-0 to the plate. Swung on to the air to left field. Lane Thomas has it measured. Makes the catch in deep left. 2 down. Veteran batter awaits the 2-2 pitch. Suarez fires. Check swing, they appeal, strike 3! They got him! A fastball at 101, and Suarez is able to defuse the bomb in the bottom of the fifth inning.
3: Top of the seventh, and the Braves are looking to extend the lead. Matt Olson on first after a one-out single. Now 2 down, full count, and Michael Harris the second at the plate with a chance to do some more damage.
20: Olson another walking lead at first base. There he goes. 3-2, driven out towards right center field. Fly into the gap. That's down for a base hit. It's off the wall. Here comes Olson around third base, showing some horsepower to the plate. He scores. It's a double. Michael Harris having a huge night in L.A. It's now 3-1 Braves. What an at-bat by Michael Harris, booming one to the gap in right center.
3: Didier Fuentes comes on, and he gets the first 8 batters he faces. Now 2 down, bottom of the 8th, and Shohei Ohtani at the dish.
20: The 3-2. Have a seat. He swings and misses. A slider fans Ohtani, and the kid gets it done with another 1-2-3 inning. What a performance by Didier Fuentes. Brings home the 2-2 pitch, and he got him looking for strike 3. This will be challenged by Will Smith. Waiting on the ABS. Have a seat. That's strike 3. 2-2. And this will be challenged. I thought that was strike 3. Home plate umpire Chris Guccione said it was a ball. ABS tells us that that is strike 3. Freeman goes down, and he'll walk the slow walk back to the third base dugout. 1-0 to Hernandez. Fly ball to right. Ronald Acuna has it sized up. Coming in, makes the catch. Didier Fuentes with 3 brilliant innings. I mean, he aimed right through their heart for the 6th, 7th, and 8th, and he just blitzed right through them. What a performance.
3: It was a performance indeed, but he came out in the 9th looking for more. He got the first 2 outs, but then with 2 down and 2 strikes on Max Muncy, Muncy got a hold of one.
20: The 3-2. Driven in the air to deep right field, back to the bleachers, and suddenly a one-run game. Max Muncy with his sixth career postseason home run against the Braves. And he keeps the Dodgers alive. It's 3-2.
3: Yeah, had about enough of that guy. Russell Iglesias comes on for Fuentes, and the first batter he sees is Jose De La Paula.
20: 1-1. Popped up on the infield. Riley across into foul ground. Austin has it, and the Braves win. They level the series, and they got bloody for this one. I mean, they got into the trenches here in L.A., and they are the ones across the finish line to even this series. What a performance by the entire roster. It took them all. And the Braves with a terrific performance out of Iglesias, following what Fuentes did. An enormous night for Michael Harris. And the Braves will head home with the series tied up at one. And Chris Sale will be fueled up and ready to go on Tuesday night. What a game. And the Braves win it 3-2 over the Dodgers.
3: Your totals for the game for the Braves: 3 runs, 6 hits, and no errors. The Braves went 1-for-6 in scoring position, and they had plenty of chances with 11 on base. Dodgers, 2 runs, 6 hits, and no errors. The Dodgers went 0-for-8 with runners in scoring position and left 7 on base. Dylan Lee gets the win. He's now 2-0 this postseason. Chris Bubich, the loss, he's 0-1. Russell Iglesias comes in for 1 out, earning his 2nd save of the postseason. Hey, fans, there's never been a better time to test drive the Hyundai that you've always wanted. 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We'll head down to the clubhouse coming up after the break. 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
3: Welcome back inside the Truist Studios, Braves Country. 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Braves top the Dodgers 3-2 to even the series up at 1. 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Head to Racetrack for whatever gets you going. The goal going into this series was to get the split in L.A. Now the Braves come back home, and they have home field advantage. 2 games here and then 1 more out in L.A. So that's right. The Braves have a chance to clinch the series with a win on Tuesday and a win on Wednesday. Both of those games will be across the street at Truist Park. Ray Kerr is a big reason. He got his second start of the postseason. He went 2 2/3, gave up 2 hits, no earned runs, 1 walk, and 4 strikeouts. Here is Ray Kerr.
31: Ray, you said the other day you wanted to come here and hang a zero on the board. You did that. How would you evaluate what you were able to do tonight through 2 2/3?
32: I feel like I did my job today. So I was asked to go 1 or 2 innings, and I told them I'm probably going to go. In my head, I'm going to go more than that. So, yeah, I'm pretty happy with what I did tonight.
31: Describe for me what it's like. It looked like Sale was going to go. He doesn't. They throw it to you again on short day's rest. What was this preparation and the mindset for you coming into this one with all the pressure in the world trying to even the series up?
32: I didn't really have much pressure on me. I mean, my family, my wife's in town, and my baby, so I was just mostly hanging out with them, swimming, going out to eat, getting breakfast in the morning. And then when I got to the field, I developed my process in my head, the same one I did last time. Just an hour before the game, stretch, and get out there around 6:40, only throw for like 5-6 minutes. So, just did the same thing.
31: In the last couple of days, you become a beloved member of this city. You become a fan favorite for Braves Country. What has it been like for you, this ride, and having everyone jump on, you know, Kerr mode?
32: It's been fun. It's very surprising. It's like overall, like one night, and all of a sudden, I got 1,000 followers on Instagram. So, I mean, I'm getting used to it. I'm just going to be myself throughout. So, yeah.
33: You looked really hyped that Grant Holmes came in after you and retired the next batter on one pitch. How cool was it to see the rest of the guys come out of the pen and get this game done for you guys?
32: I was full of trust on this team. I trust the next guy to come in, get the job done, just like I'm going to come in after the next guy and get the job done. So it's just a full circle.
33: What does it mean to go back to Truist Park, evening this series 1-1?
32: Oh, it's gonna be crazy there. The crowd's gonna be beautiful. Watch, I already know it. I already know it. Especially against the Dodgers. Fuentes, he's what, 21, 22? He's doing that at that age. He's amazing. Especially throwing 100, and he's getting high level situations like that and getting through it. It's really impressed me for sure.
34: What time did you find out you were starting today?
32: This morning. Yeah. So I was like, all right, let's get it. That's what I say every time, and then I stick to it.
34: Business as usual?
32: Yeah.
34: Wait for that.
32: Just another Sunday, right?
33: I mean, you guys get it done, but how exciting is it to have Chris Sale lined up for game 3?
32: Oh, it's amazing. I'm excited for it. I love watching him pitch, especially when he threw that shutout game. I was in the bullpen, heart was pounding. It was amazing. So I'm excited to see what he does. What's the game? Tuesday? Okay. I'm excited to see what he does Tuesday.
3: just another Sunday, right? That is Braves pitcher Ray Kerr. There's no doubt Kerr mode was indeed activated. We'll take a break. When we come back, you'll hear from manager Walt Weiss. This is the Hyundai Postgame Show on the Atlanta Braves Radio Network.
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3: Indeed, there was a lot of action. A lot of action. A lot of stress. I don't know how much fun it was because it was loaded with stress, but the Braves did top the Dodgers 3-2 in a bullpen game for the ages. Six different Braves come out of the bullpen. Dylan Lee gets the win. Iglesias gets the save. Didier Fuentes goes 3 2/3. And Ray Kerr gets the start for the second time this postseason and strikes out 4 2/3. There's a lot to talk about, so here is Braves manager Walt Weiss.
14: Talk about getting the split here. I know that's obviously you like to win both, but getting the split here, how important do you feel that is?
15: Yeah, huge. Getting the split in this place against these guys. It's awesome. So, yesterday we talked about our pen being not a full strength and not chasing, not being in a position to chase a game from behind yesterday. And I think losing the way we did yesterday allowed us to do what we did tonight. and gain the split. And look, you want to win every game, obviously. We also have to think about how to win a series. So, you have to take all those things into consideration.
0: Go to Katie on the right.
2: Well, what did you see out of Fuentes in particular that allowed you to be a little more aggressive than maybe you would have been?
15: Yeah. No, it wasn't a plan, believe me. When I went to him in the sixth, I was thinking I got to get the last four innings between him and Iglesias. Be honest with you, I thought it'd probably be most likely 2-2. But Didi was throwing the ball so well, I didn't want to mess with that. And, after his third inning, I kind of looked at our pitching coach and I'm like, go see how he feels. You know, if he feels good enough, I'm going to send him back out. And I just didn't want to mess with a good thing. He was throwing the ball really well. And look, Iglesias is one of the best closers in the game. But like I said, I just didn't want to mess with a good thing. And I was going to give him one base runner. He was hitter to hitter in the ninth. He happened to get two quick outs. But I was going to Iglesias the first hitter that got on. But gave up the homer to Muncy, and that was obviously it was time. But yeah, I just don't want to get in the way of a good thing.
2: You mentioned the need to kind of prepare to win the series. Based on what your relievers were able to do for you guys tonight, how does your game plan for the series change going back to Atlanta?
15: Well, I mean, we're in a good position. We got Chris Sale lined up after a split here, and then going to Sale. Look, we got to face more Cy Young Award winners for them. I mean, everyone on every starter on their staff's a Cy Young guy, so it doesn't get any easier. But I like the fact that we go back home even, and we have Chris Sale throwing.
0: Stay on the right side, second row.
5: On a night when the top four guys in your lineup were a little bit quieter, how big was this performance from Michael Harris?
15: Yeah, Michael had a great game, man. He had a great game. Look, I mean, postseason, you never know what's going to happen. There's no blueprint. There's no playbook. There seems to always be unsung heroes in the postseason. Michael's been a good player all year. He's had a hell of a year for us. But especially the top half of our lineup is really good. It's dangerous. But if those guys have a quiet night, it's most likely it's going to be someone else. And tonight was Michael Harris.
5: And with that fifth inning jam, Suarez getting out of that, how big was that for him? And how does that change your perspective?
15: Yeah, it was huge. Because look, I mean, Suarez has been out for three months and with an elbow issue. And he threw two innings the last week of the regular season. And he looked good. He gave up a run, I think, in each outing. But the ball was coming out well. So there's a little bit of unknown there with Suarez coming into the postseason, the Philly series and now this one. But the upside is huge. And he looked like vintage Suarez tonight. He was throwing a hell out of the ball. And that was a huge spot right there. First and second, nobody out. To come in and put that inning down and keep it scoreless, that was huge by Suarez.
0: Any more questions for Walt? We'll go front row.
6: With Ray Kerr, obviously a remarkable story for himself, being this big stage, how special is that moment?
15: Yeah, Ray Kerr is amazing, man. I mean, he did it again and again. I thought it would be a shorter leash tonight because 47 pitches, 2 days off. He hadn't done anything like that. But same thing, he was throwing well. So, I went as long as I felt like we could with Ray because he's throwing the ball so well. And he did it again for us. It's just amazing. And like I said, there always seems to be some unsung heroes in the postseason. And, Ray's definitely one of them.
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13: Welcome back. 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Braves 3-2 winners in Game 2 of the NLDS, evening things up at one game apiece. Didier Fuentes was the star. Well, no, he wasn't the star. He was one of the stars of the show. He comes in, gets the first 11 Dodgers that he faces. What a performance from Didi. Here is Didier through interpreter Franco Garcia.
14: Then were you surprised that he allowed you to go as long as you did?
15: Bueno, sí, la verdad es que desde un principio de que entré yo siempre, bueno, siempre lo he dicho, yo estoy aquí para el equipo, los cines que necesiten, y nada, no, siempre vamos a estar listos, y cada vez que ellos me necesiten, pues ahí voy a estar.
16: I've always said, and I said it again tonight, I'll do whatever the team needs me to do to help the team win, and we'll just keep doing that moving forward.
17: What's that adrenaline feel like right now?
16: ¿Cómo se siente la adrenalina que tuviste de ese juego?
15: Bueno, la verdad, me ha ido bastante emocionante, y contra los Dodgers.
16: Yeah, super emotional, very exciting, and you know, I guess the Dodgers no less. So I just give thanks to God for just the help and that I've been able to stay healthy and you know, be able to out there compete.
18: When you came back in after the 8th, did Walt talk to you? What was the message about going back out there?
16: Sí, que cuando entraste después de la octava entrada, que si tuviste una conversación con Walt o con los coaches, a ver si podías pichar en la novena.
15: Bueno, sí, solamente se acercaron a mí, me preguntaron cómo me sentía, cómo estaba, que estaba listo para poder lanzar el noveno. 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

0: Yeah, they just came to me and asked me how I was feeling, and you know, if I thought I would be able to pitch in the ninth inning, and I said, yeah, I'm ready. I feel good. I can pitch in the ninth.
1: What does it feel like to have that kind of trust from your manager to pitch so many innings in such a big game?
0: Sí, bueno, que se siente tener ese nivel de confianza de tu dirigente para mandarte para allá afuera otra vez en la novena.
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0: Yeah, it's been nice to be able to gain that confidence throughout the whole season and just, you know, gain that experience as well. And the message stays the same, you know, whenever you need me, just let me know and I'll do whatever the team needs.
3: What were the last couple days before the day like? I mean, obviously, the difference between winning and losing the postseason was extraordinarily thin. But you obviously had a couple pitches you liked back from the Philly series to have success today. How did you kind of handle this these last few days?
0: Sí, cuento un poquito sobre los últimos días y obviamente, pues, unos picheos contra los Phillies que te hubiera gustado que hubieran tenido un resultado diferente. 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
0: No, I feel fortunate that I feel like I'm mature enough to just be able to push those things and turn the page. And yeah, obviously there's some adjustments that I need to make in the moment. You know, you think about that homer to bone, but you know, like I said, I feel good about just leaving those things behind me.
4: What did you think about how good Walt was managing the bullpen tonight?
0: Sí, lo bueno que Walt, el dirigente, como dirigió el juego hoy.
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0: Yeah, no kidding. I mean, it was just an extremely complicated game to manage and, you know, put it to hand. But again, for me, I just think focus on helping the team, and I just keep saying the same message of, you know, I'm available, I'll do whatever the team needs me to do.
5: It's been three straight games of bullpen games. What can you say about the way this group of relievers has shined in the postseason?
0: Sí, contra un poquito sobre, no solamente tú, pero el grupo entero del bullpen y el éxito que han tenido como un grupo en los últimos tres días.
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0: Yeah, I'll be honest, I've enjoyed these bullpen games just because I feel like we're really heavily involved in them, so it's been fun for us, but it's been really nice just to be able to pick up one another and help each other out in those moments.
6: That was Braves pitcher Didier Fuentes through interpreter Franco Garcia. You heard from Walt Weiss earlier. Now it's time to hear from the other side. Here is Dodgers manager Dave Roberts.
7: I think it showed that they're going to, you know, use any pitcher, try to get every matchup possible. You know, obviously, them pushing Fuentes to, you know, almost four innings, 40-something pitches, you know, shows that they're going to ride certain guys, and obviously they use their bullpen accordingly. It's a good team offensively. They're going to fight. You know, Harris is swinging a good bat. We knew it was going to be a battle, so we knew those guys weren't going to go down. So expecting to see Sale game three, and we got our work cut out. So now it's a three-game series.
8: Next question for Dave. We'll go third row in the center.
9: Hey Dave, is Blake feeling okay? Is he bothered at all by the groin?
7: No, it wasn't that. It just he just was fighting himself with his delivery all game, and you know, just today it was just because I think that the fastball was really good, the changeup at good at times, but I think in total didn't have fastball command, didn't have slider command, and the changeup wasn't there. He was pulling it, so I think that just overall it wasn't the groin. He just wasn't sharp tonight.
9: Can I also ask about Edwin and what'd you make?
7: Excuse me?
9: Edwin Diaz?
7: Edwin was great. I think if you look at tonight, try to find some silver linings. That was a silver lining. That was certainly a positive.
8: Go back right.
10: Hey, Dave. Shohei looks out of sorts. Any concern about that or anything you're going to...
7: You know, I think with Shohei, it's just... I think if you look at the at-bats, there's a lot of chase. And I think that it's like, you know, it's hard to square up, put good swings on balls that are out of the zone. And so that's kind of what it boils down to. So certainly Sale's going to be tough because there's a lot of strike to ball. It's high velocity, but, you know, just trying to get him back in the hitting zone.
8: Third row on the right.
11: So a little bit follow up with Shohei. Yeah, it's a small sample, but for, I mean, chasing a lot of bad pitches. But health-wise, how did you see it?
7: I mean, I haven't heard anything other than he feels fine. You know, so I don't know if he's trying to do too much because he doesn't feel perfect. But, you know, this time of year, everyone doesn't feel, no one feels perfect. So he's doing the best he can. But, yeah, you know, he'll be in there game three. And we just got to, again, just take good at-bats and, you know, expect the best.
8: Stay on the right side, fourth row.
12: Dave, in those middle innings, you had some traffic on the base paths. Just how much more critical is it to take advantage of those opportunities in the postseason?
7: That's what it is. I think that if you look at, you know, Dubon in that first inning, puts the bat on the ball to drive and run, infield hit. You look at Harris, 3-2, puts the ball in play in the gap. Olsen running, and we just had opportunities. We just couldn't get a hit when we needed to. So, you know, we didn't throw out a bunch of hits, but there was still traffic, and, you know, we didn't need many hits tonight to have a different result. We just couldn't get it.
8: Stay over on the right.
13: Yeah, Fuentes, if I remember right, shut you guys down pretty good a couple of times in Atlanta. What is so difficult about him? How key was that three innings of scoreless?
7: Yeah, I mean, it was 3 2/3. I think it was just the fastball. I think tonight you can see the fastball. It was 99-100, and there was a lot of balls that we were just missing as far as, you know, lazy fly balls, and we just couldn't hit the ball flat against him. And then he was mixing in his split once in a while. But, you know, we had the guys. We saw him, you know, I think he, at one point, he retired 9 straight guys. You know, I think even after that Suarez came in, you know, we didn't get a guy on base until the Muncy homer. So, yeah, I mean, he tipped my hat to him. 2 days off and doing what he did was pretty impressive.
13: When you woke up this morning and got the text that they were going with a bullpen game and you had Blake Snell lined up, how good did you feel about that matchup?
7: Felt great. Anytime I have Blake Snell lined up against any pitcher, felt good. And, you know, going to getting Kerr out of the game and then getting Holmes out of the game, I felt really good where we were at. I really did, and we just couldn't, you know, execute, you know, as the game progressed.
8: Stay fifth row on the right.
14: Dave, 2 home runs so far in this postseason for Max Muncy. At his age, doing this in the biggest of moments, what does it say about him?
7: He's a big-time player. I mean, he's an all-time Dodger leader in postseason homers. Came off the bench tonight willingly, being a great teammate, and Miggy gets a big hit. Don't cash that one in with the leadoff double. I mean, 2 homers and, you know, very underrated player, and certainly goes unnoticed a lot given the star power we have on our team.
8: Go 2 more, fourth row on the left.
15: Hi, Dave. I wanted to ask you, Blake, was there concern before the start? Did he have any indication that he might be a bit wobbly tonight?
7: Not at all. I thought that he wasn't that sharp in San Francisco, but we got him out of it. Felt great coming out of that outing. He had an inning this past week, felt great, and then going into the start, there were no concerns.
15: And do pitchers ever tell you if they are feeling a bit concerned, or is that something they usually keep to themselves?
7: No, they do, because even in Cincinnati, you know, Blake let on that he didn't feel great, so we got him out of the game after 1 inning. And you can tell when a pitcher, certainly with the lower half, isn't right, where tonight the fastball was 97, 98, so it wasn't, and that was the left adductor, so it wasn't compromised.
8: Last one, back to the middle.
9: Dave, could we see Edwin closing?
7: Yeah, I think I've been very consistent in the fact that I wanted to get him an outing, and this was a big spot, and he did what he needed to do. It looked great, so absolutely, you could see him closing. Yes, I can see him closing.
8: Thank you, Dave.
7: All right, thanks, guys.
6: That's Dodgers manager Dave Roberts. Don't forget to go to Braves.com/postseason to get your tickets for games 3 and 4. That's right, we're guaranteed 2 home games. That'll be Tuesday and Wednesday. So don't forget to go to Braves.com/postseason to get those in. Tell you what, Tuesday is going to be a phenomenal pitching matchup. The second installment of Yoshi Yamamoto for Chris Sale. Yoshi Yamamoto got the loss on August 27th, gave up a leadoff home run to Drake, and then nothing from there. He's 14-9 with a 2.53 ERA. And then Chris Sale, the ace, will be on the mound for the Braves. He's got a 3.52 ERA in 2 postseason appearances this year, including, of course, 1 1/3 coming out of relief in Game 3, the deciding game in the wildcard series against the Phillies. Four leadoff show coming your way at 4.50 on Tuesday afternoon, and the first pitch between the Braves and the Dodgers, 6.08 p.m. across the street at Truist Park. For all of us here at the Braves Radio Network, and that includes Tariq Ansari out in L.A., Lucas Kochevar, and Joe Virgin behind the glass, I'm Barrett Salee. 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
17: Volume is what wins out in fantasy, and right now volume is very much so on Joe Burrow's side.
18: He is Michael Florio, NFL Network writer and fantasy football analyst. Thanks for the time this evening. We appreciate it.
17: Thanks for having me.
18: So a lot to digest here in week 4 at this point in time. I mean, you know, we talked about this going into the week, you know, between Burrow and Lawrence and who was going to be the better guy and, you know, who's going to end up having a better season. Really high on what Liam Cohen has done for Trevor Lawrence. I didn't think it was anything to get excited about until I saw the last half of last year. And, well, it's starting to hold water here, Gerard, at this point.
19: Well, it certainly is. And you're seeing Trevor be much more efficient with the football, better decision-making. And his offense, it just fits what his skill set asks for and allows him to do. And also, too, I don't want to minimize it because I really think the bigger story, even though the quarterback's going to get all the attention, is how freaking good the defense is. Dudes, man, have just, again, Joe Burrow we consider to be one of the upper echelon quarterbacks in the league, and 2 interceptions today, and I'm like, whoa, they're making Joe look suspect, and we saw a lot of suspect quarterback play today.
18: We've seen a lot of suspect quarterback play every day on Sunday. It's getting bad. This is first of all, you know, there's way too many backups playing at this point in time. And with everybody getting hurt this early in the season, I could make an argument you need to kind of go back to a full-on preseason, and these guys actually need to get ready to play football. I think that's more the reason why they're getting hurt.
19: Yeah, that's exactly the reason why. I promise you that's the reason why. You had a situation where you had 4 or 5 preseason games, you had double days, you had much more. It's all about repetition, and that has been cut drastically. So, yes, you're going to see a fall-off in the product. Field purposes, but again, the game is still growing, it's still popular, so you can't complain much.
18: And guys are doing less and less during the preseason, and it's starting to it's costing them games during the regular season,
19: no doubt.
18: And that's kind of, you know, the hedge that you're playing against here. So I'm not sure that there is an easy answer for all this, but nonetheless, we have a different NFL we're living in. All right, up next, we're going to look at Sunday Night Football. Panthers and Lions. Will do more of that game out here on ESPN Radio.
16: 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First in Cleveland at 5 Eastern, it's the Guardians and the Chicago White Sox. 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
7: John Ryder, baseball postseason, and the Braves get past the Dodgers 3-2, game two of the NLDS in LA to even the series at one. Michael Harris with three hits and an RBI was a single home run shy of the cycle. Brewers beat the Padres 4-3 in game two, NLDS in Milwaukee on a Jackson Churio walk-off two-run single with two outs. Star closer Mason Miller. Milwaukee goes for the three-game sweep on Tuesday night in San Diego. 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
8: From the Detroit 10, working right to left. Takes the snap. Lions bring the blitz. Young throws. End zone. McMillan center cut. Touchdown, Carolina. T-Mac's career game and career night continues. The stars are out in Charlotte. T-Mac and Bryce, the brightest among them.
7: Carolina Panthers radio network. Yeah, Tet McMillan goes for a career-high 14 catches for 192 yards, along with two touchdowns from Bryce Young, who had 329 yards passing. And the Panthers rack up the points again, 32-26 winners over the Lions. Chiefs go to 4-0, 30-27 win over the Raiders in Vegas. Vikings 4-0 as they get past the Dolphins 15-10 on five made field goals from Will Reichert. Patriots rally to beat the Bills in Buffalo 29-26. Drake May go-ahead 23-yard touchdown pass to Efton Chisholm with a minute 50 to go. Jaguars over the Bengals 22-17. Rams rally for a 24-20 win over the Eagles in Philly.
9: Hey, it's Evan Cohen. Coming up Monday, we'll recap a jam-packed football weekend, the divisional playoff rounds in Major League Baseball, as well as get you ready for a big matchup in the NFC South. 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
8: Young kneels it down. Sweet Caroline rings through uptown Charlotte on a Sunday night. The Panthers had the biggest stage in the NFL this weekend. They shine.
10: They absolutely did and improved to 2-2 on the season as they take home the victory over the Detroit Lions. Final tonight in Sunday Night Football, 32-26 in favor of Carolina. Detroit now falls to 2-2. And look, you know, it was an interesting matchup here. You kind of knew it was going to be fast-paced and high-scoring, Gerard. And, you know, you kind of just questioned whether Carolina's offense was going to be able to keep up. We know Detroit's defense has been bad, and they're continuing to be bad. And, you know, I still don't understand how you can have a problem, like a diagnosable problem that is clear and obvious, and still do nothing to fix it. And that's been the Lions' defense for the last 3 years. It's like, at what point in time do you start to sink resources into fixing this problem? And the Lions haven't done it yet.
11: You said the key word, though. How do you sink resources into a situation where you may not have the resources to sink it in? Now, you can go to draft route and roster configuration from that standpoint, but you're counting on what? Inexperience to get the job done. So they're so offensive centric and heavy that they have sold their souls to that, and they're paying the price on the defensive end, and they're not scoring because the thought process was, I'm certain, oh, we'll outscore everybody with these guys. If they can just hold people to 21 and 24 points, we'll be in that 28 range and we'll be good to go. And it's obviously not the case, or they're getting there, but they're still, their defense is giving up way more. So that's the issue, really, more so than anything, is just they don't have a defense. The offense And on top of that, take it even a step further, I just knew tonight, if you have a bad defense, what's the best way to keep them off the field, Zeno?
10: Keep your deep, run the ball, and that's why you hold on to the ball longer.
11: Right, and were they going against one of the worst teams in the National Football League when it comes to stopping the run?
10: I think you are correct in your assessment here, sir.
11: So you know what I'm getting at and what I'm aiming for. Why not just run the ball Lionel Richie style and then call it a night?
10: Yeah, I mean, as in all night long is what you're referring to
11: all
10: for those
11: night.
10: People who couldn't
11: yes.
10: understand the point you were trying to make. Yeah,
11: that, exactly.
10: I'm glad I'm picking up what you're putting down. That's why we're partners. Nonetheless, you got to give some credit to the Carolina Panthers. Their offense was on point tonight. They took advantage of every hole in that Detroit defense. Head coach Dave Canales after the victory over Detroit.
6: All right. First of all, just the fans. A blackout game. It was amazing. Prime time. The energy was exactly right. There was some trouble for the Lions at the line of scrimmage, you know, a couple of false starts and things like that that showed up for us. That's the impact that our fans can bring to us, especially on those last drives, the juice, the noise, really just fueling our defense. The defense having to go back out there a couple times when Detroit got a couple of stops. We need that energy to be able to finish the way we do. So I'm really super grateful for everybody that turned out tonight.
12: When was the last time you heard MVP chants for a player on your team?
6: I mean, I was in Seattle for a long time. So there was definitely some of that. But, hey, you know what? We don't worry about those things. You know, Bryce, he'll be up here and tell you right now it's about the team. It's about playing together. We needed all three phases, and that's what happened.
13: Dave, what did the RPO game do for the passing offense tonight?
6: Yeah, it was great to just have a little bit of balance there with some of the RPOs playing off of the runs. As you know, we're trying to get our run game going, and we saw that happen today. But the RPO just it loosens it up a little bit and allows you to have some optionality, and you can start to dictate to the defense whether they can play zone or man, how they try to attack those things. And then we were able to, when they went to man, we were able to hit the ball down the field and get T-Mac. Touchdown there, Darren Waller running away a couple of times, so it fits the whole piece in on the offensive side.
14: How do you think about wanting to get T-Mac the ball more and open him up? What was really working tonight to just kind of put him in that
6: direction? Yeah, it was just a great job by the staff coming together to make sure we were putting him in different situations, getting matchups right. And then from there, it was just Bryce and T-Mac, you know. And I got to be honest, it was not a great week of practice for the two of them. There were some misses. They had to work through some stuff and talk through it. And I've been a part of this before where you don't make a judgment on what's going to happen on Sunday as the guys continue to work and find that. And then for it to show up like that tonight was beautiful. Absolutely. I knew it right away. We went quickly right after that. But, you know, his feet were clearly in. He secured the ball the whole way. So I had no doubt in my mind it was a catch.
12: The red zone defense to hold this team.
6: Yeah.
12: So I think four field goals at one point. To buckle down, I guess, when it matters.
6: Yeah, I mean, what a great job by E and the guys just continuing to work through with the new group, with guys going out there who have. For us, but that communication is critical. It's great to have Nick back out there. Nick Scott, you know, being able to direct traffic, and the guys were really disciplined. It felt that way in this week, and I doubled down on that on Saturday just to let them know, like, this was our best week of practice from a defensive standpoint in terms of just playing the run game, playing the pass concepts in the different situations, and they were able to, and we were able to get the ball down at the line of scrimmage a couple times, which always helps.
10: Again, so that was Dave Canales, head coach of the Panthers, and you heard him talk about a lot of the – it's kind of weird. He talked about how Bryce Young and Tet didn't have a good week of practice, and then they put that on the field on Sunday. I mean, how often does that happen?
11: Nah, it's not supposed to happen because I'm a constant preacher and believer, and you practice – you play how you practice. So to see that occur is a rare deal, and please don't make it the norm because eventually it will catch up with you if you're not in sync and on the same page. At the same time, though, I do love what he said about – finding mismatches. And I don't understand why more coaches, coordinators in particular, do not just go that route. If there's a weakness that is identifiable, exploit it. It's almost like a badge of honor to say, no, you know what, I have to show my prowess in other areas that I can establish the run and that I can do these things on the football field from a coordination standpoint. Bump all that, Zeno. Just go out there and find the mismatch and exploit it.
10: Yeah, well, the Lions got exploited on several fronts, particularly defensively. Let's hear from their head coach, Dan Campbell, after the loss.
15: All right. Got to give those guys a lot of credit, you know. They did a heck of a job. We knew coming in here that those guys were going to lay it on the line. They still got plenty of weapons, and the fight was going to be there, and they showed up. That team showed up. And, you know, we got ourselves in a hole there. which is frustrating. You know, the penalties that showed up, you know, in critical moments hurt us. You know, and then at the end of the day, we had our opportunities, man. Our defense came up with a stop, and, you know, we had the ball with about 2 minutes left to go win the game, and, you know, we couldn't get it done. So that's frustrating, but if you told me we're going to get the ball to go win it at the end, I believe we're going to win a lot more of those than we're not. And so that's probably the silver lining, that we had our opportunity. You know, what's not good is we were down two scores, had to fight our way back. So
12: you talked last week after the Jets game just about some improvements that you saw defensively, being a little bit better in phase and some of that stuff. Just, I know you always want to watch the film, but 450 or 445 yards of offense for them. Did you feel like you guys maybe took a step back on that side?
15: Well, look, we didn't do well enough in the coverage aspect. And look, they had a couple of things in there, the RPOs that got us. You know, they put your run pass hook defender in conflict there a little bit, and he's got such a quick release. That got us a little bit early, you know. Now, I thought we handled some of that in the second half, but the issue was then the run got us, you know, and we started bleeding yards there in the second half. And that's the one thing we couldn't let happen, you know. We couldn't start giving up those run yards, because now you're opening up everything for him. But I think even bigger, you know, is we got no takeaways. We have to get takeaways. We just have to, and we got nothing. And so, not good enough.
16: Dan, how much deeper do you have to look at this defense, especially in the secondary? Because I don't think you can count on trying to win shootouts every single week. How much deeper do you need to dive into it?
15: Well, I mean, it's there again. I need to see. I think one of the things coming into this game was, for me, it was about discipline and effort. You know, effort's always going to be a big deal. But, man, those two combined going into this game, man, I wanted to see discipline. I wanted to see effort. So I'm going to be anxious to look at the tape and just see what that looked like, you know, really in all areas. But no, I mean, look, you know, it's not good enough right now. I mean, that's the bottom line. It's just not good enough. And, you know, we got to score more points. We got to be more efficient than we've been. We got off to a slow start. We had two opportunities there at the end, and we didn't get it done. So we got to be better there, and we got to get takeaways on defense. That's going to have to be our recipe.
10: Yeah, a lot there for the Lions to fix, and Dan Campbell wasn't shy about letting anybody know about it. And again, it's very hard for them to correct that in a short amount of time. But I guess the real question is, I mean, you know, it's only week four, so it is possible, but they got to get it done quick.
11: Yeah, they certainly do. And man, I miss the other animated Dan Campbell. This one version is not fun at all. Please get back to winning, because I missed, and it wasn't like I felt it was false bravado or anything like that. I just missed that guy, because he's fun. This guy's not fun.
10: Well, when you lose, it's not fun. I mean, biting kneecap sounds like fun, but it's
11: that
10: not
11: sounds
10: always,
11: great.
10: Not always all it's cracked up to be at this point in time. I mean, look, the reality for the Lions and Dan Campbell is that they play in a really tough division, and no one's going to do you any favors in the NFC North by giving anything away. I mean,
11: do they?
10: The Vikings haven't exactly played great football, and somehow they are 4-0 to start the year.
11: Right. Yeah, because I think again, it's game four, folks. A lot of football left. You just entered into the month of October, and truth be told, with the way we just got through talking about preseason games and lack thereof, 5 to 6 weeks to really figure out who the heck you are and go from there from an identity standpoint. So it's, you're 2-2, you can live with that. It's when you're in the 0-4, 0-5, 0-6 range, where some of these teams are now flirting with, that you got some problems, who have playoff aspirations.
10: Yeah, and it's going to start to turn quick for some of these teams after the first 4 weeks. We'll see where that goes next. 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Keep it locked right here. 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

0: ESPN app, Sirius XM, Channel 80, wrapping up week four in the NFL. Again, Monday Night Football still left out there for the final game. Falcons and Saints, it'll be tomorrow night on ESPN and ABC as well. But we look real quick around the league here. Gerard, again, he's three-time Super Bowl champ. Gerard Cherry, I'm Mark Zeno. We look at some of the 4-0 teams. We talked about it earlier with Michael Florio. Vikings, Chiefs, Niners, best one of the three for you?
1: 49ers by a long shot.
0: Yeah, I would agree. Yeah. I mean, they've been very complete and crazy because typically injuries have derailed this team in years past. They're not healthy, and they weren't healthy today. and somehow they managed to beat the Denver Broncos.
1: Right, and that's a quality football team right there, the Broncos. So I'd have to say the 49ers, and then... Gosh, Chiefs, yeah. I mean, I did not anticipate that game.
0: I don't think believe in the Vikings all that much yet.
1: Yeah. No offense.
0: Yeah, that's, I mean, the defense, Brian Flores doing one heck of a job with them. But when asked on what it feels like to be a 4-0 team, 49ers linebacker Fred Warner had this to say.
2: Oh, it feels legendary. it feels great. And it feels like we got a great test ahead of us in Seattle upcoming, right? And wouldn't want any other way. And I'm more than anything just happy with the way that we fought every single week. And like you said, like just handling adversity and not blinking, not flinching, and just trying to figure out a way to be 1-0. That's all that matters.
0: Yeah, I mean, very simple attitude, right? Can't deny the effectiveness of it.
1: Right, exactly. And it should feel legendary, but he knows, he's well aware. This is early in the season. And there's no, I mean, Mercury Morris is no longer around to pour out the champagne. But at some point, someone's going to pour out that champagne. Now, granted, try to extend that winning streak as long as you possibly can. And for the 49ers, I got to give them credit. They have, I would say, the best quarterback in the league right now. And a lot of people aren't talking about him enough. And Brock Purdy, but the man's balling. And even though they're injured, they're finding a way to get the job done.
0: Yeah, and then and Brock Purdy now kind of second in the MVP voting, or MVP odds, I should say, not voting. Mm-hmm. MVP odds, so he's continued to...
1: Still behind Allen?
0: No, I think right now, hang on, let me just double... Yes, it's still Allen. Allen's still the favorite, but Brock Purdy is ahead of Lamar Jackson, Patrick Mahomes, Trevor Lawrence, and Dak Prescott. And oh, by the way, our boy Joe Burrow's fallen all the way down to 20-1.
1: I bet. Had a rough one today.
0: Yeah. Yeah, it's not going well over there in Cincinnati. But beyond that, you know, you look around the other side of the coin, and there are a bunch of 0-4 teams. Two of them we never expected. One of them being the Houston Texans, and not many people saw this 0-4 start coming. Had a lead against the Cowboys today, couldn't hold on to it. Credit to Dallas for getting out the win. But here's D'Amico Ryans, the head coach of the Texans, on how you overcome 0-4.
3: You stick together and you keep going. Right? That's what it is. All these games been in these games. We just find a way to finish these games. That's what it is. It's 0-4. That's our record. That's what it says, you know, who we are right now. But how do you come out of it? It's what I told our guys. I mean, you stick together. There's no pointing fingers, no blaming. Like, hey, you look within yourself, D'Amico, what do you have to do better to get it corrected? And that's where I start with myself. Like, how can I get it all corrected?
0: I'm not inspired.
1: That wasn't the Newt Rockne enough for you, huh? Oh, man. Well, he should be happy that CJ played much better, and that's a start. But the question becomes, when do they start playing complimentary football? When do you get that defense back on track? Because that was supposed to be the strength of this football team. The identity of it was just that, that this is a defensive-led football team and that they're going to put pressure on you. They're going to put the ball back in CJ's hands, and you're not seeing that. They're getting marched up and down the football field, and with D'Amico being a defensive-centric head coach, yeah, that's really going to fall on his doorstep as far as how do you fix this and get this back on track, because right now they are beyond struggling, and I'm pretty sure confidence is starting to wane because they did not anticipate being 0-4.
0: No, and again, I mean, you know, you look at kind of the arc of the 0-4. You and I have talked so much about, you know, the first 4 weeks, you know, September being fool's gold in the NFL, and nobody is what they're supposed to be. Nobody is the best version of themselves or the worst version of themselves at this point in time.
1: Right.
0: But They had a game against the Bills that they could have won. They played really poorly offensively against the Texans. They let one slip away against the Colts at the end. They let another one slip away here against the Cowboys. I mean, I hear what D'Amico Ryans is saying in reference to, well, we're in these games. You don't get to the playoffs just by being in games, D'Amico. You actually have to win them. Like, that's priority and step number one, and they haven't done that yet.
1: No, and that's where it starts. And I've been in locker rooms and I've heard those speeches before. And when you are in that space of losing and you're losing this way, yeah, little things. But basically what it's telling you is that you're not in sync and that you're not complimenting each other. And that one, it's like, you ever seen those cartoons where there's a bunch of holes in the boat? And as soon as you fill one, another hole bursts open. That's where they're at. So they haven't had, but they're safe. I haven't heard yet out of Houston a team own players only meeting. So until that happens, they're still safe and they can change this thing around. Because generally speaking, when that goes down and they call a players only meeting, we can chalk them up as done.
0: Well, there is another 0-14 that's got to have the frustration level at an all-time high at this point in time. That's the Los Angeles Chargers, who fall to the Seahawks today. Been so much made about Mike McDaniel, who took over the offense. Mm-hmm. Look, I thought maybe there was going to be something that clicked here in year two of Jim Harbaugh in L.A., and it has not clicked offensively at all. Here's the Chargers head coach Jim Harbaugh on Mike McDaniel's the OC if his job is in jeopardy.
4: One of the real grittiest performances I've been associated with from a quarterback. I think when I say the fight out of our entire team, was good. Yeah, I think that's epitomized by Justin. Yeah, there's no player I've ever coached that I respect more or love the way he competes more than Justin Herbert.
0: Mm. Well, that doesn't help if the play calling isn't good.
1: No, it doesn't help. And I wonder, from a continuity standpoint, is that really what the issue is? Because you bring in a whole different mindset, different verbiage, and to a degree, a different philosophy on coordination. And it's not helping things with the Chargers and what they're trying to accomplish. And there's something to be said about Harbaugh just keeping things pat the way they were. But then again, there obviously was pressure on him to make some changes, and he did that. And it's clearly not working.
0: No, and I don't know how it gets turned around for the Chargers, particularly being in that division. And particularly now also being with a Raiders team that's 3-1.
1: And it's actually, in my opinion, good.
0: Why is that?
1: Because they played a good game today. I thought they were going to get blown out and that was going to be exposed. But to their credit, they fought the entirety of their football game. And a possession here and a possession there and a decision made not to take points off the board, we might be having a different conversation.
0: Yeah. And again, I think that when you look at just the problems of making the playoffs, particularly now in the AFC, when you're two games behind the Colts, the Bengals, the Steelers, and three games behind the Ravens and the Browns. It just starts to become, the hill gets too much to climb. You get that seventh wild card or that seventh playoff spot that may make things different, but it's going to be definitively an uphill battle for these those 2-0-4 teams who were playoff teams last year to try and get back there again. So it's not a great start, obviously. Still a lot of football left, and it's been a weird 4 weeks, to say the least, Gerard.
1: That it has, and tomorrow night, the Saints and the Falcons cap off a very, very interesting week of NFL football.
0: Yeah, you ain't kidding. 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
16: Chiefs and Raiders battle for first place in the AFC West.
18: 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K-9, Walker going off tackle, 20, England 15, 10, sprints, dives to the far front pylon, touchdown, Kansas City!
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19: For the Rams, first touchdown of week four. Jet sweep, Puka to the left edge, Puka can walk right in. A leap for a touchdown at the pylon, and he's in the end zone for six.
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16: The Braves look to bounce back in game two of the NLDS.
21: Pitch on the way, swinging a line drive toward the gap in right center. Tucker on a run, won't get it. It touches down on the warning track. Olsen's being sent. He's around third. He is going to score on a double. And Atlanta adds another huge run.
16: Plus, the WNBA playoff semifinals get underway with two game ones.
21: Canada connects! Another massive three from Jordan Canada, her third of the game.
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16: 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Five teams still without a win through 4 weeks of the NFL season. Three teams still without a loss. Two of them are in the NFC, and one of those is in the West.
22: Second down and eight at their own 44-yard line, leading by three. Purdy's in the shotgun. Here comes pressure. Purdy backpedaling, checks down to Kittle. Kittle gets a block from Brendel. Kittle is breaking free into space. George Kittle is racing. Hufanga on his heels, won't get there. Touchdown! 49ers, a breakaway for George Kittle. And a beauty, 56 yards for the score. And the 49ers with this win, 24-14. And just as we said last week, Tim, it was not without a cost. It was not without pain or drama. And the 49ers find a way to get it done and improve to 4-0 on the year.
2: So it sounded on KNBR, 24-14, Niners over the Broncos for San Francisco, their third 4-0 start under Kyle Shanahan, tied with the Eagles for the second most by any team in the last decade. The Chiefs with 5 lead the way. Kyle Shanahan 4-0 once again.
13: I just told the guys I was proud of them. I don't know, just especially with some of the stuff we talked about last night. I was proud of the offense, being able to run the ball the way we did, being able to finish at the end, doing that 2 weeks in a row where you're trying to run it. You want to run in the clock out, but you also want to score more than anything because you don't want to give it back and make it a one-score game. And to be able to finish there with a touchdown, to finish the last three drives with a touchdown was huge. And I was just so pumped at the way the defense played. That allowed us to kind of have that mindset throughout the whole game, and the special teams being the big point in the game that kind of changed the momentum with that turnover.
2: Brock Purdy, 19 of 30, 218 yards, couple of touchdowns, ran for 29 yards, third straight game with multiple passing touchdowns and no interceptions. George Kittle, 4 catches for 70 yards and a score, including that 56-yard touchdown in the fourth quarter. Niners, first team to allow 0 sacks through 4 games since the Colts in 2005. As for the Broncos, they snap a 10-game win streak against NFC opponents, had been the longest active streak in the NFL. Second double-digit loss for Denver this season. Quarterback Bo Nix, frustration level?
15: I think the frustrations just come within the losses. Obviously, we want to have a really explosive offense, and that'll come. But we've played really good teams. We've played 4 really good challenges up so far, and we're sitting here at 2-2, and so I definitely don't think we hit the panic button, but at the same time, we just got to continue to grind and find ways to get better.
2: Not hitting the panic button, but the Broncos had 296 yards of offense, held under 300 in 3 of their first 4 games this season. ESPN analyst Herm Edwards.
23: He knows how to play offense, but this team struggles, and I think sometimes they put too much pressure on the defense. Thinking the defense will hold and hold. Well, the defense gets tired after a while.
24: Yeah.
23: You need to score points so the defense can do what? Get after the quarterback. But now, they play a San Francisco 49er team. That's one of the best teams in the National Football League, right? And so it's not like they lost to a team that's not very good. I mean, San Francisco could go to the Super Bowl this year if they continue to play the way they're playing right now. But Denver gets off to these slow starts offensively, and eventually the defense just wears down.
25: You look at the Rams. You look at the Seahawks. 2 teams that a lot of people see as top-tier teams in the NFC. Are you ready, at this point, sitting at 4-0, ready to call the 49ers the best team in the NFC West?
23: Absolutely. They're the most consistent team when you watch them play. I mean, they have a formula of how they want to play football, and it's kind of fun to watch. And I think people lose sight of this. Hiring Raheem Morris as their defensive coordinator, who was in this division with the Rams...
24: Yeah.
23: he knows the division opponents.
24: Oh, yeah.
23: He has an up on everybody. He's been in this division. And you take him away from a Rams team that is in the same division they're in, that's a big get. And so this is a good football team. I mean, they know how to win. Purdy's a really good quarterback. They got one of the best players on offense in number 23, McCaffrey, right? Evans goes down, he comes back, and in the defense, all of a sudden, this team is rolling right now. They're going to be hard to beat.
2: Niners 4-0, Broncos drop to 2-2 with the loss. The other team still unbeaten in the NFC is in the Twin Cities.
26: So the Vikings could run the clock out a game. Will Reichard went 5 of 5 on field goals. Second time in his career he's done that, and the Vikings will improve to 4-0 and beat the Miami Dolphins 15-10.
2: KFAN and the Minnesota Vikings Radio Network, 15-10. Vikings win it and go to 4-0 for the second time in the last 10 seasons, both under Kevin O'Connell. Kyler Murray, 14 of 14, 123 yards passing when he was targeting his tight ends on Sunday. Coach Kevin O'Connell knows there's still room for improvement, though.
27: Yeah, the third downs, I mean, when we were 7 or less, we might have been outside of that last kneel down. We might have been 8 of 10, 7 or less. But just too many negatives, too many I think we had 8 offensive penalties. Still some pre-snap things. You know, I think we lost out on an explosive by an illegal formation penalty, and we're using Caleb in the jumbo position, and you know, a lot of moving parts with some of the things we're working through. But my expectation is we get the cleaner execution, and there were some cadence things going on that you have to continue to figure out what the root of that is, and then obviously some of those negatives just on the plays themselves. But to be able to battle back from

0: Vikings, Niners, they're both 4-0. The winner in Las Vegas Sunday would also be in that 4-0 group.
1: SportsCenter all night. NFL Game of the Week, Chiefs and Raiders.
2: The reality for the Raiders is this is absolutely a measuring stick, but this is absolutely an opportunity to just prove how good you actually are.
3: This is AFC West football. This is a division matchup that both teams are 3-0. They know you. You know them.
4: I wouldn't be surprised if it's a very hostile environment. I take it back to those Oakland Raiders days. I'm excited just for the challenge. That 3-0 record's real.
5: And we are underway in this big AFC West game. Second down, goal to go at the end. Just underway fourth quarter. Chiefs trailing 13-10. Walker now goes in motion. Chiefs will throw it again. Pump faking. Now a pass near side. Caught. Touchdown! Kansas City. Tyquan Thornton gives the Chiefs their first lead of the game on an 8-yarder. And Mahomes now with the most touchdown passes in Chiefs history against a single opponent.
6: Thornton again had a big day along with Patrick. A couple TD throws. Worthy had a big day and would have had a couple more. He was right there, but we had a little bit of pressure and couldn't get it to him, but he's playing good football.
5: First down and 10 for the Chiefs. Up 4. K-9. Walker going off tackle. 20. England 15. 10. Sprints. Dives for the far front pylon. Touchdown! Kansas City. All of a sudden an onslaught of points and a 21-yard off tackle run. And the Chiefs have a coveted two-possession second-half lead at 3:02 to go in the game.
4: You have a guy like Kenneth that you get through. That's not just a 20-yard run. It's a 70-yard run. And so that's about staying with it and trusting the guys around you.
6: Offensively, it was great to see Walker have another big day. The crucial time, the big long run that he had. But he was productive the whole day.
5: And the Chiefs go to a knee. They will go to 4-0. Division victories in the first 4 weeks, and they beat the Raiders, who suffer their first loss of the season. And for Kansas City and for Patrick Mahomes, he now has a 99th career regular season win. That ties Tom Brady for the most in National Football League history by a quarterback in his first 130 starts.
6: Yeah, when it's two good teams, I think that helps the whole thing. That was a battle. So they battled their tail off, and our guys battled their tail off, and that's what this is all about.
4: But we have to keep building and keep getting better, and I'm sure they'll do the same.
0: Chiefs getting the 3-point win over the Raiders. Patrick Mahomes' fifth career 4-0 start to a season. 15 of 30, 225 yards passing, couple of touchdowns. Kenneth Walker the third, 177 rushing yards and two scores. ESPN analyst Tim Hasselbeck.
7: What's kind of remarkable about where they sit is they're relying a lot on Kenneth Walker right now. I mean, think about it from Patrick Mahomes' standpoint. He completed 15 of 30 today. It wasn't like he had this remarkable game. And I don't know that the passing game is really where it would normally be when you have all the speed at wide receiver that they're accustomed to having. And so right now it's a team that's running the ball extremely well because they got it right in free agency with Kenneth Walker.
8: If I'm Kansas City, I'm just going to say, let's go, nine, do your thing. But I wonder about that as well.
7: Yeah. I think that if you're headed towards, you know, over 300 and something touches on a season, you do have to start to, you know, be concerned about having a guy that's fresh late in the year. You know, you talk about people in Seattle felt like, hey, because Charbonnet had played so much during the regular season, when they got Kenneth Walker, they had fresh legs. Yeah. So, yeah, there's probably a concern there, but you're going to have to. That's your best option right now with the receiver situation the way it is in Kansas City.
0: Kansas City with a 30-27 win over the Raiders, who snap a streak of four straight wins dating back to last season. SportsCenter all night, ESPN Radio.
9: The 1-0 to France. Swing and a high fly ball in the air, and that one hits one of the guy wires and redirects and is caught in left field by Churio.
10: So they have a roof and the wires run, you know, we're behind home plate and it runs kind of away from us towards the outfield. If you imagine spreading your fingers like that.
9: That's right.
10: And one of those fingers, it hit, has a lot of cables running through it. And it went straight back down.
11: After review, the call stands. The ball did hit over fair territory. The call stands. The runners or the batter is out.
0: Saturday's series opener for the Padres and Brewers, certainly with some drama in the ninth inning. A potential go-ahead homer by San Diego's Ty France hits a wire, winds up being an out when it's caught by Milwaukee's Jackson Churio. Hold that name on the tip of your tongue for just a moment. Sunday, game 2 of the best of 5. Padres a 3-1 lead in the seventh inning. Brewers pull.

0: within a run in the home half when they score on an error to make it 3-2. Jump ahead to the ninth, two outs, but Padres closer Mason Miller had issued three walks, so bases were loaded for guess who?
1: Cherry will back in. Miller, the 2-2. Swing and a line drive. Base hit. Center field. Yelich is in. Here comes Freeland. He's in. Jackson Cherry.
0: Three, the final. Jackson Churio is 1-for-4 in the game, but the one is that walk-off two-run single. Two dramatic wins for the Brewers in as many days in the first two games of the series. The guys who are calling the series for us here on ESPN Radio, John Schaube, Doug Glanville, Boog.
2: Jay, thanks so much. The Brewers rally and win it in the bottom of the ninth. Jackson Churio with a two-run single. Dougie, what a ball game.
3: I mean, these teams we saw going into the series, they're going to be back and forth. They're evenly matched. They have great bullpens. And you knew it was going to be the bullpen that executed. They got enough out of their starters. And today, between King and Henderson, it was back and forth. But then for the Brewers to come up against Mason Miller, who's had such an incredible season, and to just beat him with his best stuff, make him work, throw a lot of pitches, and then hit his fastball with Jackson Churio, who's just been an incredible postseason performer in such a young career. And then the contributions coming from the guys like the captain and Christian Yelich to steal a base, and then Sal Frelick, who's had a tough year, still getting the big hit and scoring the winning run. I mean, the Brewers just brought everybody out tonight to be able to win this ballgame, and that's really what it takes in the postseason, especially against a Padre bullpen.
2: Amazing work. And when you think about this team winning 103 games, ooh, there's so many aspects to this team, but there's a culture and a mindset that they have that I think starts with their manager and Pat Murphy.
3: Well, Pat Murphy is never satisfied. He always knows that his players can do better and continue to improve. He wants them to want to be better, and this season, 103 wins, another season where they've led baseball in wins. And, you know, they ran away with the division, but they weren't satisfied. They wanted to make up last year. They got swept by the Dodgers. They have work to do. And they came up big at home when these games were really close. I mean, coming down to hitting wires in game one and, I mean, everything. So, you know, they're playing some great baseball. And considering they had the time off, you know, the Padres had the roll going, and they've just stopped them cold.
2: Yeah, amazing stuff. Brewers pull it out in the bottom of the ninth. It started with a walk to Yelich, and it finished with Jackson Churio, a two-run single off of Mason Miller. And Milwaukee is up 2-0. They win game two by the final of 4-3. For Doug Glanville, I'm John Schaube, right here in your home for every game of the postseason, Major League Baseball on ESPN Radio and the ESPN app. Now let's go back to Jay Reynolds in the studio.
0: All right, Boo, game three coming up on Tuesday. We'll have it for you, of course, as you mentioned here on ESPN Radio. Not all smiles in L.A. Sunday. That's next. SportsCenter All Night continues. 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
1: 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On the diamond, game two, Dodgers Braves in LA.
2: Olsen again will be taken off with the pitch. There he goes, the pitch on the way. Swing and a line drive toward the gap in right center. Tucker on a run, won't get it. It touches down on the warning track. Olsen's being sent. He's around third. He is going to score on a double. And Atlanta adds another huge run as they take a 3-1 lead. Michael Harris had a terrific at bat. He also has his third hit. If he hits one out tonight, his next one, he's going to hit for the cycle. And Iglesias rocks and pitches. Lefty batter will swing and pop it up. Foul ground, third base side. Here comes Riley. He is under. He makes the catch. And that's the ball game. Atlanta wins it. Final score of 3-2. The Braves bullpen just magnificent here in game number two. And they have tied the series, heading back to Atlanta on Tuesday, one game apiece.
1: They snap a seven-game losing streak in postseason road games, getting the winning game two. Dave O'Brien calling it here on ESPN Radio. Michael Harris, as Dave mentioned, did not hit that homer, so he finishes 3-for-5. Double, triple, fourth player in Braves history with a single, double, and a triple in a postseason game. He spoke after the win with our Aldon Gonzalez here on ESPN Radio.
3: Michael, 4 days, you've had three bullpen games. What can you say about the work that your relievers did today to shut down this Dodgers offense and help you guys get this win here?
4: Yeah, that's actually phenomenal. The job that they've done this postseason, two great lineups, and they've pretty much closed the door on them all the time. So, they've done a phenomenal job, and just glad to get back home with an even series.
3: As an offense, what was your game plan against Blake Snell? How were you able to drive up his pitch count the way that you did today and lead to his early exit?
4: I think we all knew like he was a guy that you have to kind of make work. He doesn't want to give you too many pitches over the plate, so if you make him work, you can kind of get him out the game early. And that's what happened today.
3: And Michael, three hits for you today. I think eight in this postseason already. What's it like for you right now? What kind of groove do you feel like you're in at the batter's box right now?
4: I'm just trying to stay calm and believe in myself, go up there and try to do a job, not try to do too much. Obviously, I would have wanted to come through in the situation in the first inning with the bases loaded, but then Doobie picked me up and got an RBI. So, just trying to find ways to get the hand the baton off to the guy behind me and do a job.
3: And, Michael, there's a lot of talk about Chris Sale potentially making this start in game two. The fact that you won this game without him, now you have him lined up in Atlanta for game three after splitting two games in L.A., how big was that for you guys?
4: That's huge. To have a split series, obviously coming here and then playing one of the better teams in the league and splitting that series after yesterday, giving the ball to Sale gives us a lot of confidence.
1: Michael Harris and the Braves getting the winning game two, evening the series after the first two in L.A. As Dave O'Brien mentioned, game three Tuesday in Atlanta. You'll hear it here on ESPN Radio. Every pitch of baseball's postseason is on ESPN Radio. Monday, the two American League series, White Sox, Guardians up first. Our coverage begins at 4:30 Eastern time. They'll be followed by the Yankees and Rays from the Trop. SportsCenter All Night, ESPN Radio. So the Dodgers did not get a win for L.A. on Sunday, but the Rams did.
5: Luke and Nacua is left. Devontae Adams is right. Two tight ends in formation. Strong left. They run it left. Kyren to the edge of stiff arm. Turns it down the numbers. Stays on his feet. And he's in. Kyren Williams puts it in the paint. And the Rams have their first lead of week four with 70 seconds left in Philadelphia.
1: Kyren Williams runs for two touchdowns in the final 4 minutes. And the Rams rally from down 10 to beat the Eagles 24-20 on Sunday. Eagles 0-for-12 on third down. Most third down attempts without a conversion by any team since 2023. Second fewest points in any two-game span under Nick Sirianni. ESPN analyst Herm Edwards.
6: The one thing you can count on is the consistency of the quarterback. He never wavers. Win, lose, or draw, he's always the same. He will come with some calmness for this football team. They have a chance. Now, Barkley gets nicked up. Mm-hmm. That's not a good sign. Because going into this game, Barkley going into this game had zero touchdowns. But, you know, so this team has got to kind of find their identity. Five new offensive coordinators in 6 years.
7: And goes through college, too, at Alabama.
6: It's just up and down with this offense. They got to figure it out that they're still a good football team because they got the quarterback. This is a game that got away from them.
1: Jalen Hurts, 12, 27, 93 yards passing, 2 touchdowns, 18 yards rushing. He was sacked a season high 4 times in the loss for the Eagles. Rams trailed for just over 46 minutes before rallying for the win over Philly. Sunday night game, seeing the Panthers and the Lions.
8: From the Detroit 10, working right to left. Takes the snap. Lions bring the blitz. Young throws. End zone. McMillan center cut. Touchdown, Carolina. T-Mac's career game and career night continues. The stars are out in Charlotte. T-Mac and Bryce, the brightest among them.
1: Carolina Panthers Radio Network. Panthers, a 32-26 win over the Lions. Bryce Young, 29 of 41, 329 yards passing. A couple of touchdown passes. 9 touchdown passes this season for Bryce Young as Carolina gets the win. First primetime win at home since 2022. Speaking of being in primetime, how about the 4-0 teams? That's next in ESPN Radio.
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1: Brewers walk off and take the first two from the Padres. Braves come back with a winning game two. Their series with the Dodgers tied at a game apiece. Valkyries, Dream taking their respective series openers in the WNBA. While the Chiefs win the Battle of the Unbeatens in week four.
2: And the Chiefs go to a knee. They will go to 4-0 with two division victories in the first 4 weeks. And they beat the Raiders, who suffer their first loss of the season. And for Kansas City and for Patrick Mahomes, he now has a 99th career regular season win. That ties Tom Brady for the most in National Football League history by a quarterback in his first 130 starts.
1: 96-5, the Fan. Chiefs, a 30-27 win. Patrick Mahomes' fifth career 4-0 start to a season. Completes half of his 30 passes for 225 yards. Kenneth Walker runs for 177 and two touchdowns. ESPN analyst Herm Edwards.
3: It has changed the whole dynamics of the Kansas City Chiefs offense. It's not about Patrick Mahomes running around and making these fabulous throws and plays. It's not about Kelce catching the ball. It really is about the runner right now. The ability to run the ball sets up the play action pass, takes a lot of stress off the quarterback, right? And you think about Kenneth Walker, not only can he run inside, he has speed to break outside as well, right? So all of a sudden, when you think about Andy Reid's history, Andy Reid was an offensive line coach. The offensive coordinator, last time I checked, Eric Bieniemy, yeah. What position did he play?
4: Running back.
3: So when they got Kenneth Walker, I said, okay, this whole offense will change now. Huh. And you watch it, there's a reason they haven't lost. They're very productive on offense. Took a lot of pressure off Patrick Mahomes, making all these off-schedule plays. Now they can be a play-action team. Patrick Mahomes said, I can give it to the runner. I can throw it to Kelce now. Guys are wide open because you have to stop the run of the Kansas City Chiefs. So defensively, you got to put eight guys in the box. Well, you put eight guys in the box, guess what? We'll play action passion, we'll throw the ball on you. It's a wonderful combination of how they're playing offense.
1: Walker scoring both of his rushing touchdowns on consecutive plays in the fourth quarter, 19 seconds apart. Chiefs are 4-0. Vikings go to 4-0. So do the Niners, a 24-14 win over the Broncos. Niners 4-0 under Kyle Shanahan for the third time. Tied with the Eagles for the second most by any team in the last decade. Christian McCaffrey, 70 yards from scrimmage and a touchdown. Niners outscoring the Broncos 21-11 in the second half in a game that was tied at 3 at halftime. Quarterback Brock Purdy.
5: I just think, you know, there was a couple plays and little detailed things, sort of hurting our drives and not getting the first down. I felt like we were moving the ball and stuff, but we were just, like, hurting ourselves with little things. And so, for us to get it going in the second half, and shout out to Saron Neal by, getting that the punt, getting the ball back for us and then having us go score, it felt like, all right, like, we wanted to, like, break through whatever that was. And it was really just ourselves, I felt like. So glad we can get some momentum going in the second half. But, I mean, that's why it's a four-quarter game. You know, you start great and not finish well, or you could start slow and finish well. Like, it's just that's the game that we play.
1: Brock Purdy, 19 of 30 for 218 yards and two touchdowns, as well as the Niners go to 4-0. Bills knocked from the ranks of the unbeatens when the Patriots rallied.
6: Mate takes a snap. Blitz coming. Throw right side toward the end zone. One-handed juggling catch. It's caught for a touchdown. Unbelievable one-handed catch by Eftim Chisholm III. Incredible grab. May laid it out for him. Chisholm makes the catch and hauls it in for the score. Amazing. And the Patriots go back on top by one.
7: Stevenson is in there to the left of May. Out of the shotgun, two receivers left, two to the right. Tight end motions right slot. May takes the snap. Bills rushing four. It's open in the middle. May wanted to run for it. He throws. It's caught by Stevenson for the two-point conversion.
1: And the Patriots go on to a 29-26 win over the Bills. Patriots, the 29 points, that's a season high. They had 405 yards. That's a season high. Third down conversion percentage, 42%. That was a season high, and they wind up beating the Bills. Josh Allen, 253 yards passing and a touchdown and an interception in the loss. Bills have allowed 107 points this season, most they've allowed through four games of a season since 2012. Patriots come away with the win. You heard it here on ESPN Radio. Steve Levy and Max Starks have the call for us. Steve?
7: Thank you, Jay. I don't know a lot of people who gave the Patriots much of a chance coming into Buffalo. The Bills had been 3-0. Buffalo played a bad game last week, -4 in the turnover margin, found a way to win. You figure, okay, they got lucky, they got away with one. They'll be back to being the Bills. And the Patriots were blown out in Jacksonville by a million. They come into this game without Christian Gonzalez, without Christian Barmore, and somehow, some way, they beat the Bills today. Max, how did that happen, buddy?
4: It just came through consistency. I think the balanced offensive attack, the run game, was not spectacular, but it was consistent. They were ripping off 3, 4, 6, 7 yard runs a clip when the ball was handed to them, and also some fancy footwork by Drake May as well. But this New England team was able to garner 400 yards of offense, and it came from unlikely characters. You know, you look at the Hunter Henrys and the Eli Raridans, who've been kind of those consistent guys. Mac Hollins is the number one receiver on this team. He goes out with a calf injury. And then Romeo Doubs, the guy we talked about often with the bad hands and the inconsistent catcher, he has a play. And then, of course, insert Efton Chisholm III, right, that comes in and has the go-ahead touchdown. So utilizing a lot of different characters to get the job done today.
7: And lost in the game will be what happened at the end of the first half. We won't forget it, but because of the dramatic finish in the second half, which each team had the ball twice in less than a minute in the final 2 minutes of the first half. It was a remarkable afternoon. I think the bigger story, well, the story nationally will be Drake May, he and the Patriots are back, but maybe bigger, what's wrong with the Buffalo Bills now, and do they have a real problem on offense and defense?
4: Yeah, I mean, because, you know, New England's defense was able to get home and rattle Josh Allen. You didn't see the sudden misuse or lack of use for James Cook until late into this game, where he couldn't get started offensively, and then he finishes the game with 75 rushing yards, but they came so sporadically, there was no consistency. And Josh Allen, turnovers, still another story here. The biggest one coming right within that 2 minutes to end the game, a play downfield to Joshua Palmer that goes into Woodson's hands and ends the game effectively for the Buffalo, who you kind of felt was still in this game. There was going to be some Allen magic, and the magic never materialized.
7: Happened. All the magic was for New England. Buffalo's got a new head coach in Joe Brady, got a new defensive coordinator in Jim Leonard. I think people will start looking in that area when they're trying to come up with reasons.
4: Yeah.
7: What's wrong with Buffalo? That's the way the league works, right?
4: It is. It is. And Buffalo, you know, came into this game 27th. In the league in pass defense, and that was well on display. They look like a bottom third team playing against who for New England, right? And,
7: yeah.
4: And there's no A.J. Brown here, and Mac Hollins was gone, so DeMario Douglas, Romeo Doubs, Hunter Henry, Eli Raridan, all of these names, but nobody's superstar, and they all played together today.
7: A lot of people like playing with the final score, the numbers. This is only the 12th time in NFL history there's been a final score of 29-26.
4: Wow.
7: Hasn't happened in 3 years, but 12th time in history.
4: Yeah. Great for Super Bowl squares, though.
7: Yes. If you have the right ones.
4: If you have the right ones.
7: All right, that's the story here in Western New York. The Bills suffer their first loss of the season. They go down to 3-1. The Patriots even their record at 2-2. Final score, New England 29, Buffalo 26. For Max Starks, I'm Steve Levy right here on your home for the Football Sunday Game of the Week, ESPN Radio. Now let's go back to Jay Reynolds in the studio.
1: All right, Steve, the Bills bumped from the ranks of the unbeaten on Sunday. Jaguars and Bengals.
8: Dropping is Trevor. Looking. Fires back to the end zone. That ball's going to be caught for the touchdown. Brian Thomas Jr. for the score. No flags this time. Touchdown, Jacksonville.
1: 1010 XL 92.5. Jags, a 22-17 win over the Bengals. Trevor Lawrence, 18 of 23 for 227 yards. And the touchdown. Jamar Chase, 27 yards, left the game with a concussion, did not return as the Bengals wind up losing. ESPN analyst Herm Edwards.
3: This thing's all out of whack in Cincinnati. I just looked at this and I'm like scratching my head. They had 15 runs, 59 passes. Say it again.
9: Yeah.
3: 15 runs, 59 passes.
9: Not great balance.
3: No balance at all. That's a problem. That's a problem. And they got to get more balance in this offense. They can't just rely on Joe Burrow, such as he's going to throw us victories. Doesn't happen in the National Football League. You can't only run it 15 times and throw it almost 60 times. It just doesn't add up to wins.
9: Well, Coach, defense had been their Achilles heel for so long. Defense is allowing 21 points per game to some good offenses. So having lost just two in a row, 2-2, season very much alive, what's your overall assessment of Cincinnati?
3: We know they can play offense. Their defense is keeping them in the game. But when you get out of balance like that, they're almost relying on, well, Joe will win it for us. Let him just keep throwing. Well, you can't. You want to steal possessions away from an offense. You know what you do? You got to run the ball. You got to take some time off the clock because you put your defense on the field too fast when you go three and out. You just can't keep throwing the ball like this. It never ends up well when you're throwing the ball almost 60 times in a football game. Tough to win.
1: Joe Burrow, 428 yards passing, touchdown, ran for another, also had a couple of interceptions as well in the loss for the Bengals. SportsCenter All Night, ESPN Radio. Giants hosting the Cardinals. Jameis Winston rallying New York in the second half.
10: Second and 10 at the 11. Can the Giants take advantage of the penalty? Winston in a shotgun set. Play clock at 5. Winston back, zips it into the end zone, and it's caught for the touchdown, Theo Johnson, right over the defender.
1: Cardinals, meanwhile, in a position at the end. They did have a chance. Down 6, 4th and goal from the 4 on the game's final play.
10: McBride comes in motion. Brissett back, pumps. Intercepted by the Giants as he throws it left. Deontay Banks across midfield. Down the right sideline. 40, 30, 20, 15, 10, 5. Touchdown Giants. On a day in which the 86 Giants were honored, it's the Giant defense of 2026. That saves the day today. Deontay Banks with a walk-off pick 6.
1: Bob Papa, WFAN. Giants a 36-24 win over the Cardinals. Jameis Winston, 250 yards passing, 3 touchdowns, couple of interceptions. His team saved by that game-ending pick 6.
11: You know, I just was grateful, 2 weeks in a row, our defense held strong, man, and to see Tay Banks, man, someone who has faced his trials, man, but still finds a way to persevere. And for that to happen to him and for him to finish in the end zone with that ball, I was so proud of him. And I talked about, you know, forgetting that which is behind you and reaching forward to which is ahead, and that's what he did. Obviously, he talked about that first drive, you know, his welcome back moment, you know, because he's been locking down stuff since training camp. But it, sometimes not how you start, it's how you finish. And he finished in the end zone to lead us to a victory.
1: For Jameis Winston, his 20th career game with 3 touchdown passes, ESPN analyst Herm Edwards.
3: He is a guy that brings a positiveness to your whole locker room. You know, when he walks in the huddle as an offensive player, you kind of look at him, he's kind of smiling. The sun's always shining for Jameis Winston, right? He gets down every once in a while, but when you watch the guy play, he still has some arm talent. Mm-hmm. Playing for a good coach, and Coach Harbaugh, you know, doesn't put a lot of stress on him, but this Giant team has kind of rallied around Jameis Winston after they lose their starting quarterback. Who would imagine right now the Giants are sitting where they're sitting at with the backup quarterback, Jameis Winston?
1: First 3-0 home start to a season since 2008. They trailed by 11, but they come back and beat the Cardinals 36-24. SportsCenter All Night, ESPN Radio. Back to baseball.
12: Cherry'll back in. Miller, the 2-2. Swing and a line drive. Base hit. Center field. Yelich is in. Here comes Freeland. He's in. Jackson Cherry'll has walked it off. And the Brewers come on.
1: Tommy calling it on ESPN Radio as the Brewers go up 2-0 on the Padres. Christian Yelich with our Jesse Rogers.
13: Christian, is there anyone on the planet you want up more than Jackson Cherry at a moment like that?
14: No. I mean, I know it's Mason Miller, but you feel pretty good about him in that situation where, like, you know, something's going to be hit hard. You don't know if it's going to be at somebody, but you know he's going to hit something hard, and you just felt like, you know what? You just could feel it in here.
13: The inning starts, though, with you getting on base against Miller. Take me through that at bat.
14: Yeah, I mean, down one, maybe the best closer in the game. You know, you're just like, you got to get on, you got to get some action, maybe make something happen on the bases, but it's kind of been the theme of us all year, like, just find a way, like, who cares how we do it, just get in there and figure it out.
1: Mason Miller with three walks, and then the Brewers with the walk-off hit to go up to Love. Even after two in L.A., that's next. 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
1: 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Coming out of week 5 of college football, Texas still number 1 in the latest AP poll. Longhorns idle this weekend, heading into the Red River rivalry against Oklahoma. Missouri off the win over Florida, making a big jump. Tigers up 11 spots to number 14. Gators dropped to number 16, down from number 8. At number three, still Notre Dame. Miami's still at number four, coming off that 28-point rout at Clemson. ESPN's Heather Dinich.
2: Clemson, you know, I looked at Dabo Sweeney's comments last night saying that he thinks that they can still win the ACC. He's right. They only have one league loss. But the disparity between where Miami is as a program and Clemson is right now was on full display.
1: And we'll see how it manifests as the season continues. Week four of the NFL season wraps up tonight. Falcons Saints for Monday Night Football.
3: Are we turning the clocks back on Monday night? We might be. Is Alvin Kamara, who at one point this offseason seemed like he might no longer be a New Orleans Saint, should be the starting running back come Monday night when they play host to the Atlanta Falcons. Kendrick Miller will have a role as well. And the Saints have been as dedicated to a running back by committee approach as basically anybody in the regular season.
1: We'll see who comes out on top in this one. Falcons Saints, Monday Night Football, ESPN and ABC. As for Sunday's action, John Ryder.
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0: Number five.
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6: In motion, Nick Westbrook, Akine, shotgun snap to Daniel Jones. Cuts to his right. Now he's at the five, looking to dive across the pylon, and he does! Touchdown! INDY for Daniel Jones.
0: Number four.
5: There were a few week four rallies, including in Houston, where the Cowboys rack up 28 points in the second half to knock off the Texans, and Dallas receiver CeeDee Lamb had himself a game of 105.3 The Fan.
7: Second down at the Houston 12. Prescott back, throwing. End zone! Lamb to the post! CeeDee Lamb! Unbelievable! 12-yard touchdown! Dallas has regained the lead!
0: Number three.
5: The 49ers looking to stay undefeated, hosting the Broncos, and a familiar connection here on KNBR.
8: Second down and eight at their own 44-yard line, leading by three. Purdy's in the shotgun. Here comes pressure. Purdy backpedaling, checks down to Kittle. Kittle gets a block from Brendel. Kittle is breaking free into space. George Kittle is racing. Hufanga on his heels, won't get there. Touchdown! Breakaway for George Kittle and a beauty, 56 yards for the score.
0: Number two.
5: The Giants improved to 3-1, outlasting the Cardinals, and they put it away in the fourth quarter with their defense. The call on WFAN.
7: McBride comes in motion. Brissett back, pumps, intercepted by the Giants as he throws it left. Deontay Banks across midfield, down the right sideline. 40, 30, 20, 15, 10, 5. Touchdown Giants! On a day in which the 86 Giants were honored, it's the Giant defense of 2026 that saves the day today.
0: Number one.
5: Down to the baseball postseason, we had a thriller in Game 2 of the NLDS in Milwaukee as the Brewers stunned the Padres. Boog Shambi with the final call on ESPN Radio.
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1: Series. Braves hanging on for a 3-2 win over the Dodgers. Series tied after the first two in LA. Dave O'Brien, Jessica Mendoza have the call for us here on ESPN Radio. Dave?
10: Thank you, Jay. As we watch Dodger Stadium file out, 51,000 not very happy fans. They watch their beloved Dodgers go down to the Atlanta bullpen and a handful of key hits because just there weren't many in the game. Each side had only six. The Braves did not start someone tonight, a regular starter. Instead, they go with the bullpen guy and Ray Kerr and a slew of guys after that. And it pays off in a big win.
11: Yeah, and I think the biggest credit, and we talk about Michael Harris II, the fact that he got those three hits, but the reality was it was the entire lineup earning those nine free passes, getting Blake Snell, the starter, this two-time Cy Young Award winner, out of this game so early. So the Dodgers had to go to that bullpen that has been a weakness for the team, and the Braves just capitalizing on the walks.
10: So we move on to Atlanta after the travel day on Monday for game number three on Tuesday night at 6 o'clock, and that's going to be Yamamoto against Sale. One could argue that the advantage has now swung to the Atlanta Braves with an opportunity to go up 2-1 behind Chris Sale on proper rest in his home ballpark.
11: So this has all the feels of a game one. Normally, you have your ace ready for a game one. Dodgers deciding to go to two lefties because of the Braves' struggles, supposedly against left-handed pitching.
12: So they save Yamamoto for this game three. Obviously, Chris Sale coming in to game one and game three of the wild card series. So now we get this awesome matchup in a game three of the division series, which should have been these two aces in game one.
10: Both guys brilliant throughout the season. Yamamoto, of course, won the MVP of the World Series last year. That should be a dandy of a matchup. For Jess Mendoza, I'm Dave O'Brien, right here at your home for every pitch of the postseason. Major League Baseball on ESPN Radio and the ESPN app. Right now we go back to Jay Reynolds in the studio.
1: All right, Dave, we'll see how the Braves handle the rest of this series. Falcons playing Monday Night Football, representing Atlanta. Bears with their 23-12 win over the Jets on Sunday. Ravens over the Titans 24-18. Lamar Jackson didn't play in the second half with an ankle injury. The team saying he is officially day-to-day. There's still some unbeaten teams in the NFL. That's next. SportsCenter All Night continues. It's ESPN Radio.
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5: The Chiefs and Raiders battle for first place in the AFC West.
2: First down and 10 for the Chiefs. K-9, Walker going off tackle, 20, Englund, 15, 10, sprints, dives for the far front pylon, touchdown! 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
5: Rams and Eagles collide at the link.
21: Give the Rams first touchdown of week four. Jet sweep. Puka to the left edge. Puka can walk right in. A leap for a touchdown at the pylon. And he's in the end zone for six.
5: Cowboys and Texans meet in a Texas showdown.
22: Prescott back, throwing. End zone. Lamb to the post. CeeDee Lamb.
5: The Braves look to bounce back in game two of the NLDS.
10: Pitch on the way, swinging a line drive toward the gap in right center. Tucker on a run, won't get it. It touches down on the warning track. Olsen's being sent. He's around third. He is going to score on a double. And Atlanta adds another huge run.
5: Plus, the WNBA playoff semifinals get underway with two game ones.
10: Canada connects! Another massive three from Jordan Canada, her third of the game.
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1: 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Five teams still without a win through 4 weeks of the NFL season. Three teams still without a loss. Two of them are in the NFC, and one of those is in the West.
8: Second down and eight at their own 44-yard line, leading by three. Purdy's in the shotgun. Here comes pressure. Purdy backpedaling, checks down to Kittle. Kittle gets a block from Brendel. Kittle is breaking free into space. George Kittle is racing. Hufanga on his heels, won't get there. Touchdown! 49ers, a breakaway for George Kittle. And a beauty, 56 yards for the score. And the 49ers with this win, 24-14. And just as we said last week, Tim, it was not without a cost. It was not without pain or drama. And the 49ers find a way to get it done and improve to 4-0 on the year.
1: So it sounded on KNBR, 24-14, Niners over the Broncos for San Francisco, their third 4-0 start under Kyle Shanahan, tied with the Eagles for the second most by any team in the last decade. The Chiefs with five lead the way. Kyle Shanahan 4-0 once again.
23: I just told the guys I was proud of them. I don't know, just especially with some of the stuff we talked about last night. I was proud of the offense, being able to run the ball the way we did, being able to finish at the end, doing that 2 weeks in a row where you're trying to run it. You want to run on the clock out, but you also want to score more than anything because you don't want to give it back and make it a one-score game. And to be able to finish there with a touchdown, to finish the last three drives was a touchdown, was huge. And I was just so pumped at the way the defense played. That allowed us to kind of have that mindset throughout the whole game, and the special teams being the big point in the game that kind of changed the momentum with that turnover.
1: Brock Purdy, 19 of 30, 218 yards, couple of touchdowns, ran for 29 yards, third straight game with multiple passing touchdowns and no interceptions. George Kittle, four catches for 70 yards and a score, including that 56-yard touchdown in the fourth quarter. Niners, first team to allow zero sacks through four games since the Colts in 2005. As for the Broncos, they snap a 10-game win streak against NFC opponents, had been the longest active streak in the NFL. Second double-digit loss for Denver this season. Quarterback Bo Nix, frustration level?
24: I think the frustrations just come within the losses. Obviously, we want to have a really explosive offense, and that'll come. But we've played really good teams. We played four really good challenges up so far, and we're sitting here at 2-2, and so I definitely don't think we hit the panic button, but at the same time, we just got to continue to grind and find ways to get better.
1: Not hitting the panic button, but the Broncos had 296 yards of offense, held under 300 in three of their first four games this season. ESPN analyst Herm Edwards.
25: He knows how to play offense, but this team struggles, and I think sometimes they put too much pressure on the defense. Thinking the defense will hold. Well, the defense gets tired after a while. Yeah. You need to score points so the defense can do what? Get after the quarterback. But now, they play a San Francisco 49er team. That's one of the best teams in the National Football League, right? And so it's not like they lost to a team that's not very good. I mean, San Francisco could go to the Super Bowl this year if they continue to play the way they're playing right now. But Denver gets off to these slow starts offensively, and eventually the defense just wears down.
3: You look at the Rams, you look at the Seahawks, two teams that a lot of people see as top-tier teams in the NFC. Are you ready at this point, sitting at 4-0, ready to call the 49ers the best team in the NFC West?
25: Absolutely. They're the most consistent team when you watch them play. I mean, they have a formula of how they want to play football. And it's kind of fun to watch. And I think people lose sight of this. Hiring Raheem Morris as their defensive coordinator, who was in this division with the Rams, he knows the division opponents.
4: Oh, yeah.
25: He has an up on everybody. He's been in this division. And you take him away from a Rams team that is in the same division they're in. That's a big get. And so this is a good football team. I mean, they know how to win. Purdy's a really good quarterback. They got one of the best players on offense in number 23, McCaffrey, right? Evans goes down, he comes back, and the defense, all of a sudden, this team is rolling right now. They're going to be hard to beat.
1: Niners 4-0, Broncos drop to 2-2 with the loss. The other team still unbeaten in the NFC is in the Twin Cities.
6: So the Vikings could run the clock out a game. Will Reichard went 5 of 5 on field goals. Second time in his career he's done that. And the Vikings will improve to 4-0 and beat the Miami Dolphins 15-10.
1: KFAN and the Minnesota Vikings Radio Network, 15-10. Vikings win it and go to 4-0 for the second time in the last 10 seasons, both under Kevin O'Connell. Kyler Murray, 14 of 14, 123 yards passing when he was targeting his tight ends on Sunday. Coach Kevin O'Connell knows there's still room for improvement, though.
7: Yeah, the third downs, I mean, when we were 7 or less, you know, we might have been outside of that last kneel down. We might have been 8 of 10, you know, 7 or less, but just too many negatives, you know, too many. I think we had 8 offensive penalties, still some pre-snap things. You know, I think we lost out on an explosive by an illegal formation penalty, and we're using Caleb in the jumbo position and you know, a lot of moving parts with some of the things we're working through, but my expectation is we get the cleaner execution, and there were some cadence things going on that you have to continue to figure out what the root of that is, and then obviously some of those negatives just on the plays themselves, but to be able to battle back from behind the chains there a few times and get to 3rd and 6 or less and then convert, I thought it said a lot about not only Kyler, but the group as a whole weathering some adversity there.
1: Vikings' 9th straight win, longest active streak in the NFL, and their longest since 10 straight. Between 1999 and 2000, they beat the Dolphins on Sunday. Dolphins falling to 0-4 for the second time in the last 15 seasons.

0: challenge. That 3-0 record is real.
1: And we are underway in this big AFC West game. Second down, goal to go at the 8. Just underway fourth quarter. Chiefs trailing 13-10. Walker now goes in motion. Chiefs will throw it again. Pump faking. Now a pass near side. Caught. Touchdown! Kansas City, Tyquan Thornton gives the Chiefs their first lead of the game on an 8-yarder. And Mahomes now with the most touchdown passes in Chiefs history against a single opponent.
2: Thornton again had a big day along with Patrick. A couple TD throws. Worthy had a big day and would have had a couple more. He was right there, but we had a little bit of pressure and couldn't get it to him, but he's playing good football.
1: First down and 10 for the Chiefs. Up 4. K-9. Walker going off tackle. 20. England 15. 10. Sprints. Dives for the far front pylon. Touchdown! Kansas City! All of a sudden an onslaught of points and a 21-yard off-tackle run. And the Chiefs have a coveted two-possession second-half lead at 3:02 to go in the game.
0: You have a guy like Kenneth that you get through. That's not just a 20-yard run. It's a 70-yard run. And so that's about staying with it and trusting the guys around you.
2: Offensively, it was great to see Walker have another big day. The crucial time, the big long run that he had. But he was productive the whole day.
1: And the Chiefs go to a knee. They will go to 4-0 with two division victories in the first 4 weeks, and they beat the Raiders, who suffer their first loss of the season. And for Kansas City and for Patrick Mahomes, he now has a 99th career regular season win. That ties Tom Brady for the most in National Football League history by a quarterback in his first 130 starts.
2: Yeah, when it's two good teams, I think that helps the whole thing. That was a battle. So they battled their tail off, and our guys battled their tail off, and that's what this is all about.
0: But we have to keep building and keep getting better, and I'm sure they'll do the same.
3: Chiefs getting the 3-point win over the Raiders. Patrick Mahomes' fifth career 4-0 start to a season. 15 of 30, 225 yards passing, couple of touchdowns. Kenneth Walker III, 177 rushing yards and 2 scores. ESPN analyst Tim Hasselbeck.
4: What's kind of remarkable about where they sit is they're relying a lot on Kenneth Walker right now. I mean, think about it from Patrick Mahomes' standpoint. He completed 15 of 30 today. It wasn't like he had this remarkable game. And I don't know that the passing game is really where it would normally be when you have all the speed at wide receiver that they're accustomed to having. And so right now it's a team that's running the ball extremely well because they got it right in free agency with Kenneth Walker.
5: If I'm Kansas City, I'm just going to say, let's go, 9, do your thing. But I wonder about that as well.
4: Yeah, I think that if you're headed towards, you know, over 300 and something touches on a season, you do have to start to, you know, be concerned about having a guy that's fresh late in the year. You know, you talk about people in Seattle felt like, hey, because Charbonnet had played so much during the regular season, when they got Kenneth Walker, he had fresh legs. Yeah. So, yeah, there's probably a concern there, but you're going to have to. That's your best option right now with the receiver situation the way it is in Kansas City.
3: Kansas City with a 30-27 win over the Raiders, who snap a streak of 4 straight wins dating back to last season. Sports Center all night, ESPN Radio.
6: The 1-0 to France. Swing and a high fly ball in the air, and that one hits one of the guy wires and redirects and is caught in left field by Churio.
7: So they have a roof and the wires run, you know, we're behind home plate and it runs kind of away from us towards the outfield. If you imagine spreading your fingers like that.
6: That's right.
7: And one of those fingers, it hit, has a lot of cables running through it, and it went straight back down.
8: After review, the call stands. The ball did hit over fair territory. The call stands. The runner or the batter is out.
3: Saturday's series opener for the Padres and Brewers, certainly with some drama in the ninth inning. A potential go-ahead homer by San Diego's Ty France hits a wire, winds up being an out when it's caught by Milwaukee's Jackson Churio. Hold that name on the tip of your tongue for just a moment. Sunday, game 2 of the best of 5. Padres, a 3-1 lead in the seventh inning. Brewers pull within a run in the home half when they score on an error to make it 3-2. Jump ahead to the ninth, 2 outs. But Padres closer Mason Miller had issued 3 walks, so bases were loaded for, guess who?
6: Churio back in. Miller, the 2-2. Swing and a line drive.

0: 4-3, the final. Jackson Churio is 1-for-4 in the game, but the one is that walk-off two-run single. Two dramatic wins for the Brewers in as many days in the first two games of the series. The guys who are calling the series for us here on ESPN Radio, John Schaube, Doug Glanville. Boog?
1: Jay, thanks so much. The Brewers rally and win it in the bottom of the ninth. Jackson Churio with a two-run single. Dougie, what a ballgame.
2: I mean, these teams we saw going into the series, they were going to be back and forth. They're evenly matched. They have great bullpens. And you knew it was going to be the bullpen that executed. They got enough out of their starters. And today, between King and Henderson, it was back and forth. But then for the Brewers to come up against Mason Miller, who's had such an incredible season, and to just beat him with his best stuff, make him work, throw a lot of pitches, and then hit his fastball with Jackson Churio, who's just been an incredible postseason performer in such a young career. And then the contributions coming from the guys like the captain and Christian Yelich to steal a base, and then Sal Frelick, who's had a tough year, still getting the big hit and scoring the winning run. I mean, the Brewers just brought everybody out tonight to be able to win this ballgame, and that's really what it takes in the postseason, especially against a Padre bullpen.
1: Amazing work. And when you think about this team winning 103 games, ooh, there's so many aspects to this team, but there's a culture and a mindset that they have that I think starts with their manager and Pat Murphy.
2: Well, Pat Murphy is never satisfied. He always knows that his players can do better and continue to improve. He wants them to want to be better, and this season, 103 wins, another season where they've led baseball in wins. And, you know, they ran away with the division, but they weren't satisfied. They wanted to make up last year. They got swept by the Dodgers. They have work to do. And they came up big at home when these games were really close. I mean, coming down to hitting wires in game one and, I mean, everything. So, you know, they're playing some great baseball. And considering they had the time off, you know, the Padres had the roll going, and they've just stopped them cold.
1: Yeah, amazing stuff. Brewers pull it out in the bottom of the ninth. It started with a walk to Yelich, and it finished with Jackson Churio, a two-run single off of Mason Miller. And Milwaukee is up 2-0. They win game two by the final of 4-3. For Doug Glanville, I'm John Schaube, right here in your home for every game of the postseason, Major League Baseball on ESPN Radio and the ESPN app. Now let's go back to Jay Reynolds in the studio.
0: All right, Boo, game three coming up on Tuesday. We'll have it for you, of course, as you mentioned here on ESPN Radio. Not all smiles in L.A. Sunday. That's next. SportsCenter All Night continues. 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
3: 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First in Cleveland at 5 Eastern, it's the Guardians and the Chicago White Sox. Then we head to Tampa, where the Rays face the New York Yankees. 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
0: 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On the diamond, game two, Dodgers Braves in L.A.
1: Olsen again will be taken off with the pitch. There he goes, the pitch on the way. Swing and a line drive toward the gap in right center. Tucker on a run, won't get it. It touches down on the warning track. Olsen's being sent. He's around third. He is going to score on a double. And Atlanta adds another huge run as they take a 3-1 lead. Michael Harris had a terrific at bat. He also has his third hit. If he hits one out tonight, his next one, he's going to hit for the cycle. And Iglesias rocks and pitches. Lefty batter will swing and pop it up. Foul ground, third base side. Here comes Riley. He is under. He makes the catch. And that's the ball game. Atlanta wins it. Final score of 3-2. The Braves bullpen just magnificent here in game number two. And they have tied the series, heading back to Atlanta on Tuesday, one game apiece.
0: They snap a seven-game losing streak in postseason road games, getting the winning game two. Dave O'Brien calling it here on ESPN Radio. Michael Harris, as Dave mentioned, did not hit that homer. So he finishes 3-for-5, double, triple, fourth player in Braves history with a single, double, and a triple in a postseason game. He spoke after the win with our Aldin Gonzalez here on ESPN Radio.
18: Michael, 4 days, you've had three bullpen games. What can you say about the work that your relievers did today to shut down this Dodgers offense and help you guys get this win here?
19: Yeah, that's actually phenomenal. The job that they've done this postseason, two great lineups, and they've pretty much closed the door on them all the time. So, they've done a phenomenal job, and just glad to get back home with an even series.
18: As an offense, what was your game plan against Blake Snell? How were you able to drive up his pitch count the way that you did today and lead to his early exit?
19: I think we all knew like he was a guy that you have to kind of make work. He doesn't want to give you too many pitches over the plate, so if you make him work, you can kind of get him out the game early, and that's what happened today.
18: And Michael, three hits for you today. I think eight in this postseason already. What's it like for you right now? What kind of groove do you feel like you're in at the batter's box right now?
19: I'm just trying to stay calm and believe in myself, go up there and try to do a job, not try to do too much. Obviously, I would have wanted to come through in the situation in the first inning with the bases loaded, but then Doobie picked me up and got an RBI. So, just trying to find ways to get the hand the baton off to the guy behind me and do a job.
18: And Michael, there's a lot of talk about Chris Sale potentially making this start in game two. The fact that you won this game without him, now you have him lined up in Atlanta for game three after splitting two games in LA. How big was that for you guys?
19: That's huge. To have a split series, obviously coming here and then playing one of the better teams in the league and splitting that series after yesterday, giving the ball to Sale gives us a lot of confidence.
0: Michael Harris and the Braves getting the winning game two, evening the series after the first two in L.A. As Dave O'Brien mentioned, game three Tuesday in Atlanta. You'll hear it here on ESPN Radio. Every pitch of baseball's postseason is on ESPN Radio. Monday, the two American League series, White Sox, Guardians up first. Our coverage begins at 4:30 Eastern time. They'll be followed by the Yankees and Rays from the Trop. Sports Center all night, ESPN Radio. So the Dodgers did not get a win for L.A. on Sunday. But the Rams did.
8: Puka Nacua is left. Devontae Adams is right. Two tight ends in formation. Strong left. They run it left. Kyren to the edge of stiff arm. Turns it down the numbers. Stays on his feet. And he's in. Kyren Williams puts it in the paint. And the Rams have their first lead of week four with 70 seconds left in Philadelphia.
0: Kyren Williams runs for two touchdowns in the final 4 minutes. And the Rams rally from down 10 to beat the Eagles 24-20 on Sunday. Eagles 0-for-12 on third down, most third down attempts without a conversion by any team since 2023. Second fewest points in any two-game span under Nick Sirianni. ESPN analyst Herm Edwards.
10: The one thing you can count on is the consistency of the quarterback. He never wavers. Win, lose, or draw, he's always the same. He will come with some calmness for this football team. They have a chance. Now, Barkley gets nicked up. That's not a good sign. Because going into this game, Barkley going into this game had zero touchdowns. You know, so this team has got to kind of find their identity. Five new offensive coordinators in 6 years.
20: And goes through college, too, in Alabama.
10: It's just up and down with this offense. They got to figure it out that they're still a good football team because they got the quarterback. This is a game that got away from them.
0: Jalen Hurts, 12-27, 93 yards passing, two touchdowns, 18 yards rushing. He was sacked a season high four times. In the loss for the Eagles, Rams trailed for just over 46 minutes before rallying for the win over Philly. Sunday night game seeing the Panthers and the Lions.
21: From the Detroit 10, working right to left. Takes the snap. Lions bring the blitz. Young throws. Enzo McMillan center cut. Touchdown, Carolina. T-Mac's career game and career night continues. The stars are out in Charlotte. T-Mac and Bryce, the brightest among them.
0: Carolina Panthers Radio Network. Panthers, a 32-26 win over the Lions. Bryce Young, 29 of 41, 329 yards passing. A couple of touchdown passes. Nine touchdown passes this season for Bryce Young as Carolina gets the win. First primetime win at home since 2022. Speaking of being in primetime, how about the 4-0 teams? That's next to ESPN Radio.
22: 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New England goes into Buffalo and hands the Bills their first loss of the season. So, are the Patriots' Super Bowl hopes back on? 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
1: Brewers walk off and take the first two from the Padres. Braves come back with a winning game two. Their series with the Dodgers tied at a game apiece. Valkyries, Dream taking their respective series openers in the WNBA. While the Chiefs win the Battle of the Unbeatens in week four.
2: And the Chiefs go to a knee. They will go to 4-0 with two division victories in the first 4 weeks. And they beat the Raiders, who suffer their first loss of the season. And for Kansas City and for Patrick Mahomes, he now has a 99th career regular season win. That ties Tom Brady for the most in National Football League history by a quarterback in his first 130 starts.
1: 96-5, the Fan. Chiefs, a 30-27 win. Patrick Mahomes' fifth career 4-0 start to a season. Completes half of his 30 passes for 225 yards. Kenneth Walker runs for 177 and two touchdowns. ESPN analyst Herm Edwards.
3: It has changed the whole dynamics of the Kansas City Chiefs offense. It's not about Patrick Mahomes running around and making these fabulous throws and plays. It's not about Kelce catching the ball. It really is about the runner right now. The ability to run the ball sets up the play action pass, takes a lot of stress off the quarterback, right? And you think about Kenneth Walker, not only can he run inside, he has speed to break outside as well, right? So all of a sudden, when you think about Andy Reid's history, Andy Reid was an offensive line coach. The offensive coordinator, last time I checked, Eric Bieniemy, yeah. What position did he play?
4: Running back.
3: So when they got Kenneth Walker, I said, okay, this whole offense will change now. And you watch it. There's a reason they haven't lost. They're very productive on offense. Took a lot of pressure off Patrick Mahomes, making all these off-schedule plays. Now they can be a play-action team. Patrick Mahomes said, I can give it to the runner. I can throw it to Kelce now. Guys are wide open because you have to stop the run of the Kansas City Chiefs. So defensively, you got to put eight guys in the box. Right? You put eight guys in the box, guess what? We'll play-action pass you and we'll throw the ball on you. It's a wonderful combination of how they play an offense.
1: Walker scoring both of his rushing touchdowns on consecutive plays in the fourth quarter, 19 seconds apart. Chiefs are 4-0. Vikings go to 4-0. So do the Niners, a 24-14 win over the Broncos. Niners 4-0 under Kyle Shanahan for the third time. Tied with the Eagles for the second most by any team in the last decade. Christian McCaffrey, 70 yards from scrimmage and a touchdown. Niners outscoring the Broncos 21-11 in the second half in a game that was tied at 3 at halftime. Quarterback Brock Purdy.
5: I just think, you know, there was a couple plays and little detailed things, sort of hurting our drives and not getting the first down. I felt like we were moving the ball and stuff, but we were just like hurting ourselves with little things. And so, for us to get it going in the second half, and shout out Saron Neal by, getting that, the punt, getting the ball back for us and then having us go score. It felt like, all right, like we wanted to like break through whatever that was. And it was really just ourselves, I felt like. So glad we can get some momentum going in the second half. But, I mean, that's why it's a four-quarter game. You know, you could start great and not finish well, or you could start slow and finish well. Like, it's just that's the game that we play.
1: Brock Purdy, 19 of 30 for 218 yards and two touchdowns, as well as the Niners go to 4-0. Bills knocked from the ranks of the unbeatens when the Patriots rallied.
6: May takes a snap. Blitz coming. Throw right side toward the end zone. One-handed juggling catch. It's caught for a touchdown. Unbelievable one-handed catch by Eftem Chisholm III. Incredible grab. May laid it out for him. Chisholm makes the catch and hauls it in for the score. Amazing. And the Patriots go back on top by one.
7: Stevenson is in there to the left of May. Out of the shotgun, two receivers left, two to the right. Tight end motions right slot. May takes the snap. Bills rushing four. It's open in the middle. May wanted to run for it. He throws. It's caught by Stevenson for the two-point conversion.
1: And the Patriots go on to a 29-26 win over the Bills. Patriots, The 29 points, that's a season high. They had 405 yards, that's a season high. Third down conversion percentage, 42%, that was a season high. And they wind up beating the Bills. Josh Allen, 253 yards passing and a touchdown and an interception in the loss. Bills have allowed 107 points this season, most they've allowed through four games of a season since 2012. Patriots come away with the win. You heard it here on ESPN Radio. Steve Levy and Max Starks have the call for us. Steve?
7: Thank you, Jay. I don't know a lot of people who gave the Patriots much of a chance coming into Buffalo. The Bills had been 3-0. Buffalo played a bad game last week, -4 in the turnover margin, found a way to win. You figure, okay, they got lucky, they got away with one. They'll be back to being the Bills. And the Patriots were blown out in Jacksonville by a million. They come into this game without Christian Gonzalez, without Christian Barmore, and somehow, some way, they beat the Bills today. Max, how did that happen, buddy?
4: It just came through consistency. I think the balanced offensive attack, the run game, was not spectacular, but it was consistent. They were ripping off 3, 4, 6, 7 yard runs a clip when the ball was handed to them, and also some fancy footwork by Drake May as well. But this New England team was able to garner 400 yards of offense, and it came from unlikely characters. You know, you look at the Hunter Henrys and the Eli Raridans, who've been the kind of those consistent guys. Mac Hollins is the number one receiver on this team. He goes out with a calf injury. And then Romeo Doubs, the guy we talked about often with the bad hands and the inconsistent catcher, he has a play. And then, of course, insert Efton Chisholm III, right, that comes in and has the go-ahead touchdown. So utilizing a lot of different characters to get the job done today.
7: And lost in the game will be what happened at the end of the first half. We won't forget it, but because of the dramatic finish in the second half, which each team had the ball twice in less than a minute in the final 2 minutes of the first half. It was a remarkable afternoon. I think the bigger story, well, the story nationally will be Drake May, he and the Patriots are back. But maybe bigger, what's wrong with the Buffalo Bills now, and do they have a real problem on offense and defense?
4: Yeah, I mean, because, you know, New England's defense was able to get home and rattle Josh Allen. You didn't see the sudden misuse or lack of use for James Cook until late into this game, where he couldn't get started offensively, and then he finishes the game with 75 rushing yards, but they came so sporadically, there was no consistency. And Josh Allen, turnovers, still another story here. The biggest one coming right within that 2 minutes to end the game. A play downfield to Joshua Palmer that goes into Woodson's hands and ends the game effectively for the Buffalo, who you kind of felt was still in this game. There was going to be some Allen magic, and the magic never materialized.
7: Happened. All the magic was for New England. Buffalo's got a new head coach in Joe Brady. Got a new defensive coordinator in Jim Leonard. I think people will start looking in that area when they're trying to come up with reasons for what's wrong with Buffalo. That's the way the league works, right?
4: It is. It is. And Buffalo, you know, came into this game 27th in the league in pass defense, and that was well on display. They look like a bottom third team playing against who for New England, right? And,
7: and
4: there's no A.J. Brown here. And Mac Hollins was gone, so DeMario Douglas, Romeo Doubs, Hunter Henry, Eli Raridan, all of these names, but nobody's superstar, and they all played together today.
7: A lot of people like playing with the final score, the numbers. This is only the 12th time in NFL history there's been a final score of 29-26.
4: Wow.
7: Hasn't happened in 3 years, but 12th time in history.
4: Yeah. Great for Super Bowl squares, though.
7: Yes. If you have the right ones.
4: If you have the right ones.
7: All right, that's the story here. In Western New York, the Bills suffer their first loss of the season. They go down to 3-1. The Patriots even their record at 2-2. Final score, New England 29, Buffalo 26. For Max Starks, I'm Steve Levy, right here on your home for the Football Sunday Game of the Week, ESPN Radio. Now let's go back to Jay Reynolds in the studio.
1: All right, Steve, the Bills bumped from the ranks of the unbeaten on Sunday. Jaguars and Bengals.
8: Dropping his treble. Looking. Fires back to the end zone. That ball's going to be caught for the touchdown. Brian Thomas Jr. for the score. No flags this time. Touchdown, Jacksonville.
1: 1010XL92.5. Jags, a 22-17 win over the Bengals. Trevor Lawrence, 18 of 23 for 227 yards. And the touchdown. Jamar Chase, 27 yards, left the game with a concussion, did not return as the Bengals wind up losing. ESPN analyst Herm Edwards.
3: this thing's all out of whack in Cincinnati. I just looked at this and I'm like scratching my head. They had 15 runs, 59 passes. I'll say it again.
9: Yeah.
3: 15 runs, 59 passes.
9: Not great balance.
3: No balance at all. That's a problem. That's a problem. And they got to get more balance in this offense. They can't just rely on Joe Burrow's, which is he's going to throw us victories. Doesn't happen in the National Football League. You can't only run it 15 times and throw it almost 60 times. It just doesn't add up to wins.
9: Well, Coach, defense had been their Achilles heel for so long. Defense is allowing 21 points per game
3: yes.
9: to some good offenses. So having lost just two in a row, 2-2, season very much alive, what's your overall assessment of Cincinnati?
3: We know they can play offense. Their defense is keeping them in the game. But when you get out of balance like that, they're almost relying on, well, Joe will win it for us. Let him just keep throwing. Well, you can't. You want to steal possessions away from an offense. You know what you do? You got to run the ball. You got to take some time off the clock because you put your defense on the field too fast when you go three and out. You just can't keep throwing the ball like this. It never ends up well when you're throwing the ball almost 60 times in a football game. Tough to win.
1: Joe Burrow, 428 yards passing, touchdown, ran for another, also had a couple of interceptions as well in the loss for the Bengals. SportsCenter All Night, ESPN Radio. Giants hosting the Cardinals. Jameis Winston rallying New York in the second half.
10: Second and 10 at the 11. Can the Giants take advantage of the penalty? Winston in a shotgun set. Play clock at 5. Winston back, zips it into the end zone, and it's caught for the touchdown, Theo Johnson, right over the defender.
1: Cardinals, meanwhile, in a position at the end. They did have a chance. Down 6, 4th and goal from the 4 on the game's final play.
10: McBride comes in motion. Brissett back, pumps.
2: Intercepted by the Giants as he throws it left. Deontay Banks across midfield. Down the right sideline. 40, 30, 20, 15, 10, 5. Touchdown Giants! On a day in which the 86 Giants were honored, it's the Giant defense of 2026. That saves the day today. Deontay Banks with a walk-off pick 6.
1: Bob Papa, WFAN. Giants a 36-24 win over the Cardinals. Jameis Winston, 250 yards passing, 3 touchdowns, couple of interceptions. His team saved by that game-ending pick 6.
11: You know, I just was grateful, 2 weeks in a row, our defense held strong, man, and to see Tay Banks, man, someone who has faced his trials, man, but still finds a way to persevere. And for that to happen to him and for him to finish in the end zone with that ball, I was so proud of him. And I talked about, you know, for getting that which is behind you and reaching forward to which is ahead, and that's what he did. Obviously, he talked about that first drive, you know, his welcome back moment, you know, because he's been locking down stuff since training camp. But sometimes not how you start, it's how you finish. And he finished in the end zone to lead us to a victory.
1: For Jameis Winston, his 20th career game with 3 touchdown passes, ESPN analyst Herm Edwards.
3: He is a guy that brings a positiveness to your whole locker room. You know, when he walks in the huddle as an offensive player, you kind of look at him, he's kind of smiling. The sun's always shining for Jameis Winston, right? He gets down every once in a while, but when you watch the guy play, he still has some arm talent. Mm-hmm. Playing for a good coach, and Coach Harbaugh, you know, doesn't put a lot of stress on him, but this Giant team has kind of rallied around Jameis Winston after they lose their starting quarterback. Who would imagine right now the Giants are sitting where they're sitting at with the backup quarterback, Jameis Winston?
1: First 3-0 home start to a season since 2008. They trailed by 11, but they come back and beat the Cardinals 36-24. SportsCenter All Night, ESPN Radio. Back to baseball.
12: Cherry will back in. Miller, the 2-2. Swing and a line drive.
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13: Christian, is there anyone on the planet you want up more than Jackson Chourio at a moment like that?
14: No. I mean, I know it's Mason Miller, but you feel pretty good about him in that situation where, like, you know, something's going to be hit hard. You don't know if it's going to be at somebody, but you know he's going to hit something hard, and you just felt like, you know what? You just could feel it in here.
13: The inning starts, though, with you getting on base against Miller. Take me through that at bat.
14: Yeah, I mean, down one, maybe the best closer in the game. You know, you're just like, you got to get on, you got to get some action, maybe make something happen on the bases, but it's kind of been the theme of us all year, like, just find a way, like, who cares how we do it, just get in there and figure it out.
1: Mason Miller with three walks, and then the Brewers with the walk-off hit to go up to Love. Even after two in L.A., that's next. 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
1: 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Coming out of week 5 of college football, Texas still number 1 in the latest AP poll. Longhorns idle this weekend, heading into the Red River rivalry against Oklahoma. Missouri off the win over Florida, making a big jump. Tigers up 11 spots to number 14. Gators dropped to number 16, down from number 8. At number three, still Notre Dame. Miami's still at number four, coming off that 28-point rout at Clemson. ESPN's Heather Dinich.
2: Clemson, you know, I looked at Dabo Sweeney's comments last night saying that he thinks that they can still win the ACC. He's right. They only have one league loss. But the disparity between where Miami is as a program and Clemson is right now was on full display.
1: And we'll see how it manifests as the season continues. Week four of the NFL season wraps up tonight. Falcons Saints for Monday Night Football.
4: Are we turning the clocks back on Monday night? We might be. Is Alvin Kamara, who at one point this offseason seemed like he might no longer be a New Orleans Saint, should be the starting running back come Monday night when they play host to the Atlanta Falcons. Kendre Miller will have a role as well. And the Saints have been as dedicated to a running back by committee approach as basically anybody in the regular season.
1: We'll see who comes out on top in this one. Falcons Saints, Monday Night Football, ESPN and ABC. As for Sunday's action, John Ryder.
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7: In motion, Nick Westbrook, Akine, shotgun snap to Daniel Jones. Cuts to his right. Now he's at the five, looking to dive across the pylon, and he does! Touchdown! INDY for Daniel Jones.
0: Number four.
6: There were a few week four rallies, including in Houston, where the Cowboys rack up 28 points in the second half to knock off the Texans. And Dallas receiver CeeDee Lamb had himself a game on 105.3 The Fan.
8: Second down at the Houston 12. Prescott back, throwing. Enzo! Lamb to the post! CeeDee Lamb! Unbelievable! 12-yard touchdown! Dallas has regained the lead!
0: Number three.
6: The 49ers looking to stay undefeated, hosting the Broncos, and a familiar connection here on KNBR.
9: Second down and eight at their own 44-yard line, leading by three. Purdy's in the shotgun. Here comes pressure. Purdy backpedaling, checks down to Kittle. Kittle gets a block from Brendel. Kittle is breaking free into space. George Kittle is racing. Hufanga on his heels, won't get there. Touchdown! Breakaway for George Kittle and a beauty, 56 yards for the score.
0: Number two.
6: The Giants improved to 3-1, outlasting the Cardinals, and they put it away in the fourth quarter with their defense. The call on WFAN.
8: McBride comes in motion. Brissett back, pumps, intercepted by the Giants as he throws it left. Deontay Banks across midfield, down the right sideline. 40, 30, 20, 15, 10, 5. Touchdown Giants! On a day in which the 86 Giants were honored, it's the Giant defense of 2026 that saves the day today.
0: Number one.
6: Now to the baseball postseason, we had a thriller in Game 2 of the NLDS in Milwaukee as the Brewers stunned the Padres. Boog Shambi with the final call on ESPN Radio.
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1: Series. Braves hanging on for a 3-2 win over the Dodgers. Series tied after the first two in LA. Dave O'Brien, Jessica Mendoza have the call for us here on ESPN Radio. Dave?
10: Thank you, Jay. As we watch Dodger Stadium file out, 51,000 not very happy fans. They watch their beloved Dodgers go down to the Atlanta bullpen and a handful of key hits because just there weren't many in the game. Each side had only six. The Braves did not start someone tonight, a regular starter. Instead, they go with the bullpen guy and Ray Kerr and a slew of guys after that. And it pays off in a big win.
27: Yeah, and I think the biggest credit, and we talk about Michael Harris the second, the fact that he got those three hits, but the reality was it was the entire lineup earning those nine free passes, getting Blake Snell, the starter, this two-time Cy Young Award winner, added this game so early. So the Dodgers had to go to that bullpen that has been a weakness for the team, and the Braves just capitalizing on the walks.
10: So we move on to Atlanta after the travel day on Monday for game number three on Tuesday night at 6 o'clock, and that's going to be Yamamoto against Sale. One could argue that the advantage has now swung to the Atlanta Braves with an opportunity to go up 2-1 behind Chris Sale on proper rest in his home ballpark.
3: So this has all the feels of a game one. Normally, you have your ace ready for a game one. Dodgers deciding to go to two lefties because of the Braves' struggles, supposedly against left-handed pitching. So they save Yamamoto for this game three. Obviously, Chris Sale coming in to game one and game three of the wild card series. So now we get this awesome matchup in a game three of the division series, which should have been these two aces in game one.
10: Both guys brilliant throughout the season. Yamamoto, of course, won the MVP of the World Series last year. That should be a dandy of a matchup. For Jess Mendoza, I'm Dave O'Brien, right here at your home for every pitch of the postseason. Major League Baseball on ESPN Radio and the ESPN app. Right now we go back to Jay Reynolds in the studio.
1: All right, Dave, we'll see how the Braves handle the rest of the series. Falcons playing Monday Night Football, representing Atlanta. Bears with their 23-12 win over the Jets on Sunday. Ravens over the Titans 24-18. Lamar Jackson didn't play in the second half with an ankle injury. The team saying he is officially day-to-day. There's still some unbeaten teams in the NFL. That's next. SportsCenter All Night continues. It's ESPN Radio.
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14: Is there a chance that Arch dictates terms like Eli did? Do you think Eli has a single regret about dictating those terms? Literally lives where he played and is a god where he played and where he lives. It's one thing, you can't dictate terms like, oh, I want to go to the Chiefs if they have the 32nd pick in the draft. They're not getting there. But if the Giants are in the top 10, could Arch dictate terms?
0: Unsportsmanlike. 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
9: 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Jet sweep, Puka to the left edge, Puka can walk right in. A leap for a touchdown at the pylon, and he's in the end zone for 6.
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7: The Braves look to bounce back in game 2 of the NLDS.
11: Pitch on the way, swinging a line drive toward the gap in right center. Tucker on a run, won't get it. It touches down on the warning track. Olsen's being sent. He's around third. He is going to score on a double. And Atlanta adds another huge run.
7: Plus, the WNBA playoff semifinals get underway with 2 game 1s.
12: 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Another massive 3 from Jordan Canada, her 3rd of the game.
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13: Second down and 8 at their own 44-yard line, leading by 3. Purdy's in the shotgun. Here comes pressure. Purdy backpedaling, checks down to Kittle. Kittle gets a block from Brendel. Kittle is breaking free into space. George Kittle is racing. Hufanga on his heels, won't get there. Touchdown! 49ers! A breakaway for George Kittle! And a beauty! 56 yards for the score!
14: And the 49ers, with this win, 24-14. And just as we said last week, Tim, it was not without a cost. It was not without pain or drama. And the 49ers find a way to get it done and improve to 4-0 on the year.
7: So it sounded on KNBR, 24-14, Niners over the Broncos for San Francisco, their 3rd 4-0 start under Kyle Shanahan, tied with the Eagles for the 2nd most by any team in the last decade. The Chiefs with 5 lead the way. Kyle Shanahan 4-0 once again.
15: I just told the guys I was proud of them, just especially with some of the stuff we talked about last night. I was proud of the offense, being able to run the ball the way we did, being able to finish at the end, doing that 2 weeks in a row where you're trying to run it. You want to run the clock out, but you also want to score more than anything because you don't want to give it back and make it a one-score game. And to be able to finish there with a touchdown, to finish the last 3 drives with a touchdown was huge. And I was just so pumped at the way the defense played. That allowed us to kind of have that mindset throughout the whole game, and the special teams being the big point in the game that kind of changed the momentum with that turnover.
7: Brock Purdy, 19 of 30, 218 yards, couple of touchdowns, ran for 29 yards, 3rd straight game with multiple passing touchdowns and no interceptions. George Kittle, 4 catches for 70 yards and a score, including that 56-yard touchdown in the 4th quarter. Niners, first team to allow 0 sacks through 4 games since the Colts in 2005. As for the Broncos, they snap a 10-game win streak against NFC opponents, had been the longest active streak in the NFL. Second double-digit loss for Denver this season. Quarterback Bo Nix, frustration level?
16: I think the frustrations just come within the losses. Obviously, we want to have a really explosive offense, and that'll come. But we've played really good teams. We've played four really good challenges up so far, and we're sitting here at 2-2, and so I definitely don't think we hit the panic button. But at the same time, we just got to continue to grind and find ways to get better.
7: I'm hitting the panic button, but the Broncos had 296 yards of offense, held under 300 in three of their first four games this season. ESPN analyst Herm Edwards.
17: He knows how to play offense, but this team struggles. And I think sometimes they put too much pressure on the defense. Thinking the defense will hold and hold. Well, the defense gets tired after a while. Yeah. You need to score points so the defense can do what? Get after the quarterback. But now, they play a San Francisco 49er team. That's one of the best teams in the National Football League, right? And so it's not like they lost to a team that's not very good. I mean, San Francisco could go to the Super Bowl this year if they continue to play the way they're playing right now. But Denver gets off to these slow starts offensively, and eventually the defense just wears down.
18: You look at the Rams, you look at the Seahawks, two teams that a lot of people see as top-tier teams in the NFC. Are you ready at this point, sitting at 4-0, ready to call the 49ers the best team in the NFC West?
17: Absolutely. They're the most consistent team when you watch them play. I mean, they have a formula of how they want to play football. And it's kind of fun to watch. And I think people lose sight of this. Hiring Raheem Morris as their defensive coordinator, who was in this division with the Rams, he knows the division opponents.
19: Oh, yeah.
17: He has an up on everybody. He's been in this division. And you take him away from a Rams team that is in the same division they're in. That's a big get. And so this is a good football team. I mean, they know how to win. Purdy's a really good quarterback. They got one of the best players on offense in number 23, McCaffrey, right? Evans goes down, he comes back in the defense. All of a sudden, this team is rolling right now. They're going to be hard to beat.
7: Niners 4-0, Broncos drop to 2-2 with the loss. The other team still unbeaten in the NFC is in the Twin Cities.
20: So the Vikings could run the clock out again. Will Reichard went 5 of 5 on field goals. Second time in his career he's done that, and the Vikings will improve to 4-0 and beat the Miami Dolphins 15-10.
7: KFAN and the Minnesota Vikings Radio Network, 15-10. Vikings win it and go to 4-0 for the second time in the last 10 seasons, both under Kevin O'Connell. Kyler Murray, 14 of 14, 123 yards passing when he was targeting his tight ends on Sunday. Coach Kevin O'Connell knows there's still room for improvement, though.
21: Yeah, the third downs, I mean, when we were 7 or less, you know, we might have been outside of that last kneel down. We might have been 8 of 10, you know, 7 or less, but just too many negatives, you know, too many. I think we had 8 offensive penalties, still some pre-snap things. You know, I think we lost out on an explosive by an illegal formation penalty, and we're using Caleb in the jumbo position and a lot of moving parts with some of the things we're working through. But my expectation is we get the cleaner execution, and there were some cadence things going on that you have to continue to figure out what the root of that is, and then obviously some of those negatives just on the plays themselves. But to be able to battle back from behind the chains there a few times and get to 3rd and 6 or less and then convert, I thought it said a lot about not only Kyler but the group as a whole weathering some adversity there.
7: Vikings' 9th straight win, longest active streak in the NFL, and their longest since 10 straight. Between 1999 and 2000, they beat the Dolphins on Sunday. Dolphins falling to 0-4 for the second time in the last 15 seasons. Vikings, Niners, they're both 4-0. The winner in Las Vegas Sunday would also be in that 4-0 group.
4: Sports Center all night. NFL Game of the Week, Chiefs at Raiders.
22: The reality for the Raiders is this is absolutely a measuring stick, but this is absolutely an opportunity to just prove how good you actually are.
23: This is AFC West football. This is a division matchup that both teams are 3-0. They know you. You know them.
24: I wouldn't be surprised if it's a very hostile environment. Try to take me back to those Oakland Raiders days. Yeah, I'm excited just for the challenge. That 3-0 record is real.
25: And we are underway in this big AFC West game. Second down, goal to go at the 8. Just underway, fourth quarter. Chiefs trailing 13-10. Walker now goes in motion. Chiefs will throw it again. Pump faking.

0: and we had a couple more. He was right there, but we had a little bit of pressure and couldn't get it to him, but he's playing good football.
1: First down and 10 for the Chiefs, up 4. K-9, Walker going off tackle, 20, Anglin 15, 10, sprints, dives for the far front pylon, touchdown! Kansas City, all of a sudden an onslaught of points and a 21-yard off-tackle run. And the Chiefs have a coveted two-possession second-half lead at 3:02 to go in the game.
2: You have a guy like Kenneth that you get through, that's not just a 20-yard run, it's a 70-yard run. And so that's about staying with it and trusting the guys around you.
0: Offensively, it was great to see Walker have another big day. The crucial time, the big long run that he had, but he was productive the whole day.
1: And the Chiefs go to a knee. They will go to 4-0 with two division victories in the first 4 weeks. And they beat the Raiders, who suffer their first loss of the season. And for Kansas City and for Patrick Mahomes, he now has a 99th career regular season win. That ties Tom Brady for the most in National Football League history by a quarterback in his first 130 starts.
0: Yeah, when it's two good teams, I think that helps the whole thing. That was a battle. So they battled their tail off, and our guys battled their tail off, and that's what this is all about.
2: But we have to keep building and keep getting better, and I'm sure they'll do the same.
3: Chiefs getting the 3-point win over the Raiders. Patrick Mahomes' fifth career 4-0 start to a season, 15 of 30, 225 yards passing, couple of touchdowns. Kenneth Walker the third, 177 rushing yards and two scores. ESPN analyst Tim Hasselbeck.
4: What's kind of remarkable about where they sit is they're relying a lot on Kenneth Walker right now. I mean, think about it from Patrick Mahomes' standpoint. He completed 15 of 30 today. It wasn't like he had this remarkable game, and I don't know that the passing game is really where it would normally be when you have all the speed at wide receiver that they're accustomed to having. And so right now it's a team that's running the ball extremely well because they got it right in free agency with Kenneth Walker.
5: If I'm Kansas City, I'm just going to say, let's go, nine, do your thing. But I wonder about that as well.
4: Yeah. I think that if you're headed towards, you know, over 300 and something touches on a season, you do have to start to, you know, be concerned about having a guy that's fresh late in the year. You know, you talk about people in Seattle felt like, hey, because Charbonnet had played so much during the regular season, when they got Kenneth Walker, he had fresh legs. Yeah. So, yeah, there's probably a concern there, but you're going to have to. That's your best option right now with the receiver situation the way it is in Kansas City.
3: Kansas City with a 30-27 win over the Raiders, who snap a streak of four straight wins dating back to last season. Sports Center all night, ESPN Radio.
6: The 1-0 to France. Swing and a high fly ball in the air, and that one hits one of the guy wires and redirects and is caught in left field by Churio.
7: So they have a roof and the wires run, you know, we're behind home plate and it runs kind of away from us towards the outfield. If you imagine spreading your fingers like that.
6: That's right.
7: And one of those fingers, it hit, has a lot of cables running through it, and it went straight back down.
8: After review, the call stands. The ball did hit over fair territory. The call stands. The runner or the batter is out.
3: Saturday's series opener for the Padres and Brewers, certainly with some drama in the ninth inning. A potential go-ahead homer by San Diego's Ty France hits a wire, winds up being an out when it's caught by Milwaukee's Jackson Churio. Hold that name on the tip of your tongue for just a moment. Sunday, game two of the best of five. Padres a 3-1 lead in the seventh inning. Brewers pull within a run in the home half when they score on an error to make it 3-2. Jump ahead to the ninth, two outs. But Padres closer Mason Miller had issued three walks, so bases were loaded for guess who?
6: Churio back in. Miller, the 2-2. Swing and a line drive. Base hit. Center field. Yelich is in. Here comes Freeland. He's in. Jackson Churio has walked it off. And the Brewers come all the way back in the bottom of the ninth. Churio, the hero in game two. And they mob him at second base. Just a pile. Jumping up and down. What a win for the Brewers.
3: 4-3, the final. Jackson Churio is 1-for-4 in the game, but the one is that walk-off two-run single. Two dramatic wins for the Brewers in as many days in the first two games of the series. The guys who are calling the series for us here on ESPN Radio, John Schaumbe, Doug Glanville. Boog?
6: Jay, thanks so much. The Brewers rally and

0: To win it in the bottom of the ninth, Jackson Churio with a two-run single. Dougie, what a ball game.
1: I mean, these teams we saw going into the series, they're going to be back and forth. They're evenly matched. They have great bullpens. And you knew it was going to be the bullpen that executed. They got enough out of their starters. And today, between King and Henderson, it was back and forth. But then for the Brewers to come up against Mason Miller, who's had such an incredible season, and to just beat him with his best stuff, make him work, throw a lot of pitches, and then hit his fastball with Jackson Churio, who's just been an incredible postseason performer in such a young career. And then the contributions coming from the guys like the captain and Christian Yelich to steal a base, and then Sal Frelick, who's had a tough year, still getting the big hit and scoring the winning run. I mean, the Brewers just brought everybody out tonight to be able to win this ballgame, and that's really what it takes in the postseason, especially against a Padre bullpen.
0: Amazing work. And when you think about this team winning 103 games, ooh, there's so many aspects to this team, but there's a culture and a mindset that they have that I think starts with their manager and Pat Murphy.
1: Well, Pat Murphy is never satisfied. He always knows that his players can do better and continue to improve. He wants them to want to be better, and this season, 103 wins, another season where they've led baseball in wins. And, you know, they ran away with the division, but they weren't satisfied. They wanted to make up last year. They got swept by the Dodgers. They have work to do. And they came up big at home when these games were really close. I mean, coming down to hitting wires in game one and, I mean, everything. So, you know, they're playing some great baseball. And considering they had the time off, you know, the Padres had the roll going, and they've just stopped them cold.
0: Yeah, amazing stuff. Brewers pull it out in the bottom of the ninth. It started with a walk to Yelich, and it finished with Jackson Churio, a two-run single off of Mason Miller. And Milwaukee is up 2-0. They win game two by the final of 4-3. For Doug Glanville, I'm John Shambi, right here in your home for every game of the postseason, Major League Baseball on ESPN Radio and the ESPN app. Now let's go back to Jay Reynolds in the studio.
2: 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We'll have it for you, of course, as you mentioned here on ESPN Radio. Not all smiles in L.A. 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That's next. 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
1: 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On the diamond, game two, Dodgers-Braves in L.A.
2: Olsen again will be taken off with the pitch. There he goes, the pitch on the way. Swing and a line drive toward the gap in right center. Tucker on a run, won't get it. It touches down on the warning track. Olsen's being sent. He's around third. He is going to score on a double. And Atlanta adds another huge run as they take a 3-1 lead. Michael Harris had a terrific at bat. He also has his third hit. If he hits one out tonight, his next one, he's going to hit for the cycle. And Iglesias rocks and pitches. Lefty batter will swing and pop it up. Foul ground, third base side. Here comes Riley. He is under. He makes the catch. And that's the ball game. Atlanta wins it. Final score of 3-2. The Braves bullpen just magnificent here in game number two. And they have tied the series, heading back to Atlanta on Tuesday, one game apiece.
1: They snap a seven-game losing streak in postseason road games, getting the winning game two. Dave O'Brien calling it here on ESPN Radio. Michael Harris, as Dave mentioned, did not hit that homer. So he finishes 3-for-5, double, triple, fourth player in Braves history with a single, double, and a triple in a postseason game. He spoke after the win with our Aldin Gonzalez here on ESPN Radio.
3: Michael, 4 days, you've had three bullpen games. What can you say about the work that your relievers did today to shut down this Dodgers offense and help you guys get this win here?
4: Yeah, that's actually phenomenal. The job that they've done this postseason, two great lineups, and they've pretty much closed the door on them all the time. So, yeah, they've done a phenomenal job, and just glad to get back home with an even series.
3: As an offense, what was your game plan against Blake Stone? How were you able to drive up his pitch count the way that you did today and lead to his early exit?
4: I think we all knew, like, he was a guy that you have to kind of make work. He doesn't want to give you too many pitches over the plate, so if you make him work, you can kind of get him out the game early, and that's what happened today.
3: And Michael, three hits for you today. I think eight in this postseason already. What's it like for you right now? What kind of groove do you feel like you're in at the batter's box right now?
4: I'm just trying to stay calm and believe in myself, go up there and try to do a job, not try to do too much. Obviously, I would have wanted to come through in the situation in the first inning with the bases loaded, but then Doobie picked me up and got an RBI. So, just trying to find ways to get the hand the baton off to the guy behind me and do a job.
3: And Michael, there's a lot of talk about Chris Sale potentially making this start in game two. The fact that you won this game without him, now you have him lined up in Atlanta for game three after splitting two games in LA. How big was that for you guys?
4: That's huge. To have a split series, obviously coming here and then playing one of the better teams in the league and then splitting that series after yesterday, giving the ball to Sale gives us a lot of confidence.
1: Michael Harris and the Braves getting the winning game two, evening the series after the first two in L.A. As Dave O'Brien mentioned, game three Tuesday in Atlanta. You'll hear it here on ESPN Radio. Every pitch of baseball's postseason is on ESPN Radio. Monday, the two American League series, White Sox, Guardians up first. Our coverage begins at 4:30 Eastern time. They'll be followed by the Yankees and Rays from the Trop. SportsCenter All Night, ESPN Radio. So the Dodgers did not get a win for L.A. on Sunday, but the Rams did.
5: Puka Nacua is left. Devontae Adams is right. Two tight ends in formation. Strong left. They run it left. Kyren to the edge of stiff arm. Turns it down the numbers. Stays on his feet. And he's in. Kyren Williams puts it in the paint. And the Rams have their first lead of week four with 70 seconds left in Philadelphia.
1: Kyren Williams runs for two touchdowns in the final 4 minutes. And the Rams rally from down 10 to beat the Eagles 24-20 on Sunday. Eagles 0-for-12 on third down, most third down attempts without a conversion by any team since 2023. Second fewest points in any two-game span under Nick Sirianni. ESPN analyst Herm Edwards.
6: The one thing you can count on is the consistency of the quarterback. He never wavers. Win, lose, or draw, he's always the same. He will come with some calmness for this football team. They have a chance. Now, Barkley gets nicked up. Mm-hmm. That's not a good sign. Because going into this game, Barkley going into this game had zero touchdowns. But, you know, so this team has got to kind of find their identity. Five new offensive coordinators in 6 years.
7: It goes through college, too, at Alabama.
6: It's just up and down with this offense. They got to figure it out that they're still a good football team because they got the quarterback. This is a game that got away from them.
1: Jalen Hurts, 12-27, 93 yards passing, two touchdowns, 18 yards rushing. He was sacked a season high four times. in the loss for the Eagles. Rams trailed for just over 46 minutes before rallying for the win over Philly. Sunday night game seeing the Panthers and the Lions.
8: From the Detroit 10, working right to left. Takes the snap. Lions bring the blitz. Young throws. Enzo McMillan, center cut. Touchdown, Carolina. T-Mac's career game and career night continues. The stars are out in Charlotte. T-Mac and Bryce, the brightest among them.
1: Carolina Panthers Radio Network. Panthers, a 32-26 win over the Lions. Bryce Young, 29 of 41, 329 yards passing. A couple of touchdown passes. 9 touchdown passes this season for Bryce Young as Carolina gets the win. First primetime win at home since 2022. Speaking of being in primetime, how about the 4-0 teams? That's next on ESPN Radio.
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1: Brewers walk off and take the first two from the Padres. Braves come back with a winning game two. Their series with the Dodgers tied at a game apiece. Valkyries, Dream taking their respective series openers in the WNBA. While the Chiefs win the Battle of the Unbeatens in week four.
2: And the Chiefs go to a knee. They will go to 4-0 with two division victories in the first 4 weeks. And they beat the Raiders, who suffer their first loss of the season. And for Kansas City and for Patrick Mahomes, he now has a 99th career regular season win. That ties Tom Brady for the most in National Football League history by a quarterback in his first 130 starts.
1: 96-5, the Fan. Chiefs, a 30-27 win. Patrick Mahomes' fifth career 4-0 start to a season. Completes half of his 30 passes for 225 yards. Kenneth Walker runs for 177 and two touchdowns. ESPN analyst Herm Edwards.
3: It has changed the whole dynamics of the Kansas City Chiefs offense. It's not about Patrick Mahomes running around and making these fabulous throws and plays. It's not about Kelce catching the ball. It really is about the runner right now. The ability to run the ball sets up the play action pass, takes a lot of stress off the quarterback, right? And you think about Kenneth Walker, not only can he run inside, he has speed to break outside as well, right? So all of a sudden, when you think about Andy Reid's history, Andy Reid was an offensive line coach. The offensive coordinator, last time I checked, Eric Bieniemy, yeah. What position did he play?
4: Running back.
3: So when they got Kenneth Walker, I said, okay, this whole offense will change now. Huh. And you watch it, there's a reason they haven't lost. They're very productive on offense. Took a lot of pressure off Patrick Mahomes, making all these off-schedule plays. Now they can be a play-action team. Patrick Mahomes said, I can give it to the runner. I can throw it to Kelce now. Guys are wide open because you have to stop the run of the Kansas City Chiefs. So defensively, you got to put 8 guys in the box. Well, you put 8 guys in the box, guess what? We'll play action passion, and we'll throw the ball on you. It's a wonderful combination of how they're playing offense.
1: Walker scoring both of his rushing touchdowns on consecutive plays in the fourth quarter, 19 seconds apart. Chiefs are 4-0. Vikings go to 4-0. So do the Niners, a 24-14 win over the Broncos. Niners 4-0 under Kyle Shanahan for the third time. Tied with the Eagles for the second most by any team in the last decade. Christian McCaffrey, 70 yards from scrimmage and a touchdown. Niners outscoring the Broncos 21-11 in the second half in a game that was tied at 3 at halftime. Quarterback Brock Purdy.
5: I just think, you know, there was a couple plays and little detailed things, sort of hurting our drives and not getting the first down. I felt like we were moving the ball and stuff, but we were just like hurting ourselves with little things. And so, for us to get it going in the second half, and shout out Saron Neal by, getting that, the punt, getting the ball back for us and then having us go score. It felt like, all right, like we wanted to like break through whatever that was. And it was really just ourselves, I felt like. So glad we can get some momentum going in the second half. But, I mean, that's why it's a four-quarter game. You know, you start great and not finish well, or you could start slow and finish well. Like, it's just that's the game that we play.
1: Brock Purdy, 19 of 30 for 218 yards and two touchdowns, as well as the Niners go to 4-0. Bills knocked from the ranks of the unbeatens when the Patriots rallied.
6: May takes a snap. Blitz coming. Throw right side toward the end zone. One-handed juggling catch. It's caught for a touchdown. Unbelievable one-handed catch by Eftem Chisholm III. Incredible grab. May laid it out for him. Chisholm makes the catch and hauls it in for the score. Amazing. And the Patriots go back on top by one.
7: Stevenson is in there to the left of May. Out of the shotgun, two receivers left, two to the right. Tight end motions right slot. May takes the snap. Bills rushing 4. It's open in the middle. May wanted to run for it. He throws. It's caught by Stevenson for the two-point conversion.
1: And the Patriots go on to a 29-26 win over the Bills. Patriots, the 29 points, that's a season high. They had 405 yards. That's a season high. Third down conversion percentage, 42%. That was a season high, and they wind up beating the Bills. Josh Allen, 253 yards passing and a touchdown and an interception in the loss. Bills have allowed 107 points this season, most they've allowed through four games of a season since 2012. Patriots come away with the win. You heard it here on ESPN Radio. Steve Levy and Max Starks have the call for us. Steve?
7: Thank you, Jay. I don't know a lot of people who gave the Patriots much of a chance coming into Buffalo. The Bills had been 3-0. Buffalo played a bad game last week, -4 in the turnover margin, found a way to win. You figure, okay, they got lucky, they got away with one. They'll be back to being the Bills. And the Patriots were blown out in Jacksonville by a million. They come into this game without Christian Gonzalez, without Christian Barmore, and somehow, some way, they beat the Bills today. Max, how did that happen, buddy?
4: It just came through consistency. I think the balanced offensive attack, the run game, was not spectacular, but it was consistent. They were ripping off 3, 4, 6, 7 yard runs a clip when the ball was handed to them, and also some fancy footwork by Drake May as well. But this New England team was able to garner 400 yards of offense, and it came from unlikely characters. You know, you look at the Hunter Henrys and the Eli Raridans, who've been kind of those consistent guys. Mac Hollins is the number one receiver on this team. He goes out with a calf injury. And then Romeo Doubs, the guy we talked about often with the bad hands and the inconsistent catcher, he has a play. And then, of course, insert Efton Chisholm III, right, that comes in and has the go-ahead touchdown. So utilizing a lot of different characters to get the job done today.
7: And lost in the game will be what happened at the end of the first half. We won't forget it, but because of the dramatic finish in the second half, which each team had the ball twice in less than a minute in the final 2 minutes of the first half. It was a remarkable afternoon. I think the bigger story, well, the story nationally will be Drake May, he and the Patriots are back. But maybe bigger, what's wrong with the Buffalo Bills now, and do they have a real problem on offense and defense?
4: Yeah, I mean, because, you know, New England's defense was able to get home and rattle Josh Allen. You didn't see the sudden misuse or lack of use for James Cook until late into this game, where he couldn't get started offensively, and then he finishes the game with 75 rushing yards, but they came so sporadically, there was no consistency. And Josh Allen, turnovers, still another story here. The biggest one coming right within that 2 minutes to end the game. A play downfield to Joshua Palmer that goes into Woodson's hands and ends the game effectively for the Buffalo, who you kind of felt was still in this game. There was going to be some Allen magic.
7: Yep.
4: And the magic never materialized.
7: Happened. All the magic was for New England. Buffalo's got a new head coach in Joe Brady. Got a new defensive coordinator in Jim Leonard. I think people will start looking in that area when they're trying to come up with reasons.
4: Yeah.
7: What's wrong with Buffalo? That's the way the league works, right?
4: It is. It is. And Buffalo, you know, came into this game 27th in the league in pass defense, and that was well on display. They look like a bottom third team playing against who for New England, right? And,
7: yeah.
4: And there's no A.J. Brown here. And Mac Hollins was gone, so DeMario Douglas, Romeo Doubs, Hunter Henry, Eli Raridan, all of these names, but nobody's superstar, and they all played together today.
7: A lot of people like playing with the final score, the numbers. This is only the 12th time in NFL history there's been a final score of 29-26.
4: Wow.
7: Hasn't happened in 3 years, but 12th time in history.
4: Yeah. Great for Super Bowl squares, though.
7: Yes. If you have the right ones.
4: If you have the right ones.
7: All right, that's the story here. In Western New York, the Bills suffer their first loss of the season. They go down to 3-1. The Patriots even their record at 2-2. Final score, New England 29, Buffalo 26. For Max Starks, I'm Steve Levy, right here on your home for the Football Sunday Game of the Week, ESPN Radio. Now let's go back to Jay Reynolds in the studio.
1: All right, Steve, the Bills bumped from the ranks of the unbeaten on Sunday. Jaguars and Bengals.
8: Dropping his treble. Looking. Fires back to the end zone. That ball's going to be caught for the touchdown. Brian Thomas Jr. for the score. No flags this time. Touchdown, Jacksonville.
1: 1010XL92.5. Jags, a 22-17 win over the Bengals. Trevor Lawrence, 18 of 23 for 227 yards. And the touchdown. Jamar Chase, 27 yards, left the game with a concussion, did not return as the Bengals wind up losing. ESPN analyst Herm Edwards.
3: This thing's all out of whack in Cincinnati. I just looked at this and I'm like scratching my head. They had 15 runs, 59 passes. Say it again.
9: Yeah.
3: 15 runs, 59 passes.
9: Not great balance.
3: No balance at all. That's a problem. That's a problem. And they got to get more balance in this offense. They can't just rely on Joe Burrow's, which is he's going to throw us victories. Doesn't happen in the National Football League. You can't only run it 15 times and throw it almost 60 times. It just doesn't add up to wins.
9: Well, Coach, defense had been their Achilles heel for so long. Defense is allowing 21 points per game
3: yes.
9: to some good offenses. So having lost just two in a row, 2-2, season very much alive, what's your overall assessment of Cincinnati?
3: We know they can play offense. Their defense is keeping them in the game. But when you get out of balance like that, they're almost relying on, well, Joe will win it for us. Let him just keep throwing. Well, you can't. You want to steal possessions away from an offense. You know what you do? You got to run the ball. You got to take some time off the clock because you put your defense on the field too fast when you go three and out. You just can't keep throwing the ball like this. It never ends up well when you're throwing the ball almost 60 times in a football game. Tough to win.
1: Joe Burrow, 428 yards passing, touchdown, ran for another. Also had a couple of interceptions as well in the loss for the Bengals. SportsCenter All Night, ESPN Radio. Giants hosting the Cardinals. Jameis Winston rallying New York in the second half.
10: Second and 10 at the 11. Can the Giants take advantage of the penalty? Winston in a shotgun set. Play clock at 5. Winston back, zips it into the end zone, and it's caught for the touchdown. Theo Johnson right over the defender.
1: Cardinals, meanwhile, in a position at the end. They did have a chance. Down 6, 4th and goal from the 4 on the game's final play.
10: McBride comes in motion. Brissett back, pumps. Intercepted by the Giants as he throws it left. Deontay Banks across midfield. Down the right sideline. 40, 30, 20, 15, 10, 5. Touchdown Giants! On a day in which the 86 Giants were honored, it's the Giant defense of 2026. That saves the day today. Deontay Banks with a walk-off pick 6.
1: Bob Papa, WFAN. Giants a 36-24 win over the Cardinals. Jameis Winston, 250 yards passing, 3 touchdowns, couple of interceptions. His team saved by that game-ending pick 6.
11: You know, I just was grateful, 2 weeks in a row, our defense held strong, man, and to see Tay Banks, man, someone who has faced his trials, man, but still finds a way to persevere. And for that to happen to him and for him to finish in the end zone with that ball, I was so proud of him. And I talked about, you know, forgetting that which is behind you and reaching forward to which is ahead, and that's what he did. Obviously, he talked about that first drive, you know, his welcome back moment, you know, because he's been locking down stuff since training camp. But sometimes not how you start, it's how you finish. He finished in the end zone to lead us to a victory.
1: For Jameis Winston, his 20th career game with 3 touchdown passes, ESPN analyst Herm Edwards.
3: He is a guy that brings a positiveness to your whole locker room. You know, when he walks in the huddle as an offensive player, you kind of look at him, he's kind of smiling. The sun's always shining for Jameis Winston, right? He gets down every once in a while, but when you watch the guy play, he still has some arm talent. Mm-hmm. Playing for a good coach, and Coach Harbaugh, you know, doesn't put a lot of stress on him, but this Giant team has kind of rallied around Jameis Winston after they lose their starting quarterback. Who would imagine right now the Giants are sitting where they're sitting at with the backup quarterback, Jameis Winston?
1: First 3-0 home start to a season since 2008. They trailed by 11, but they come back and beat the Cardinals 36-24. SportsCenter All Night, ESPN Radio. Back to baseball.
12: Cherry'll back in. Miller, the 2-2. Swing and a line drive. Base hit. Center field. Yelich is in. Here comes Freeland. He's in. Jackson Cherry'll has walked it off. And the Brewers come all the way back in the bottom of the ninth. Cherry'll the hero in game 2. And they mop him at second base. Just a pile jumping up and down. What a win for the Brewers.
1: 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Christian Yelich with our Jesse Rogers.
13: Christian, is there anyone on the planet you want up more than Jackson Cherry at a moment like that?
14: No. I mean, I know it's Mason Miller, but you feel pretty good about him in that situation where, like, you know, something's going to be hit hard. You don't know if it's going to be at somebody, but you know he's going to hit something hard, and you just felt like, you know what? You just could feel it in here.
13: The inning starts, though, with you getting on base against Miller. Take me through that at bat.
14: Yeah, I mean, down 1, maybe the best closer in the game. You know, you're just like, you got to get on, you got to get some action, maybe make something happen on the bases, but it's kind of been the theme of us all year, like, just find a way, like, who cares how we do it, just get in there and figure it out.
1: Mason Miller with three walks, and then the Brewers with the walk-off hit to go up to Love. Even after two in L.A., that's next. 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
11: 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Coming out of week 5 of college football, Texas still number 1 in the latest AP poll. Longhorns idle this weekend, heading into the Red River rivalry against Oklahoma. Missouri off the win over Florida, making a big jump. Tigers up 11 spots to number 14. Gators dropped to number 16, down from number 8. At number 3, still Notre Dame. Miami still at number 4, coming off that 28-point rout at Clemson. ESPN's Heather Dinich.
12: Clemson, you know, I looked at Dabo Sweeney's comments last night saying that he thinks that they can still win the ACC. He's right. They only have one league loss. But the disparity between where Miami is as a program and Clemson is right now was on full display.
11: And we'll see how it manifests as the season continues. Week 4 of the NFL season wraps up tonight. Falcons Saints for Monday Night Football.
13: Are we turning the clocks back on Monday night? We might be. Is Alvin Kamara, who at one point this offseason seemed like he might no longer be a New Orleans Saint, should be the starting running back come Monday night when they play host to the Atlanta Falcons. Kendrick Miller will have a role as well. And the Saints have been as dedicated to a running back by committee approach as basically anybody in the regular season.
11: We'll see who comes out on top in this one. Falcons Saints, Monday Night Football, ESPN and ABC. As for Sunday's action, John Ryder.
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15: In motion, Nick Westbrook, Akine, shotgun snap to Daniel Jones. Cuts to his right. Now he's at the 5, looking to dive across the pylon, and he does! Touchdown! INDY for Daniel Jones.
4: Number 4.
11: There were a few week 4 rallies, including in Houston, where the Cowboys rack up 28 points in the second half to knock off the Texans, and Dallas receiver CeeDee Lamb had himself a game of 105.3 The Fan.
16: Second down at the Houston 12. Prescott back, throwing. End zone! Lamb to the post! CeeDee Lamb! Unbelievable! 12-yard touchdown! touchdown. Dallas has regained the lead.
4: Number three.
11: The 49ers looking to stay undefeated, hosting the Broncos, and a familiar connection here on KNBR.
3: Second down and eight at their own 44-yard line, leading by three. Purdy's in the shotgun. Here comes pressure. Purdy backpedaling, checks down to Kittle. Kittle gets a block from Brendel. Kittle is breaking free into space. George Kittle is racing. Hufanga on his heels, won't get there. Touchdown! 49ers, a breakaway for George Kittle. And a beauty, 56 yards for the score.
4: Number two.
11: The Giants improved to 3-1, outlasting the Cardinals, and they put it away in the fourth quarter with their defense. The call on WFAN.
17: McBride comes in motion. Brissett back, pumps, intercepted by the Giants as he throws it left. Deontay Banks across midfield, down the right sideline. 40, 30, 20, 15, 10, 5. Touchdown Giants! On a day in which the 86 Giants were honored, it's the Giant defense of 2026 that saves the day today.
4: Number one.
11: Out of the baseball postseason, we had a thriller in Game 2 of the NLDS in Milwaukee as the Brewers stunned the Padres. Boog Shambi with the final call on ESPN Radio.
18: The 2-2. 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
11: Series. Braves hanging on for a 3-2 win over the Dodgers. Series tied after the first two in LA. Dave O'Brien, Jessica Mendoza have the call for us here on ESPN Radio. Dave?
19: Thank you, Jay. As we watch Dodger Stadium file out, 51,000 not very happy fans. They watch their beloved Dodgers go down to the Atlanta bullpen and a handful of key hits because just there weren't many in the game. Each side had only six. The Braves did not start someone tonight, a regular starter. Instead, they go with the bullpen guy and Ray Kerr and a slew of guys after that. And it pays off in a big win.
20: Yeah, and I think the biggest credit, and we talk about Michael Harris II, the fact that he got those three hits, but the reality was it was the entire lineup earning those nine free passes, getting Blake Snell, the starter, this two-time Cy Young Award winner, added this game so early. So the Dodgers had to go to that bullpen that has been a weakness for the team, and the Braves just capitalizing on the walks.
19: So we move on to Atlanta after the travel day on Monday for game number three on Tuesday night at 6 o'clock, and that's going to be Yamamoto against Sale. One could argue that the advantage has now swung to the Atlanta Braves with an opportunity to go up 2-1 behind Chris Sale on proper rest in his home ballpark.
20: So this has all the feels of a game one. Normally, you have your ace ready for a game one. Dodgers deciding to go to two lefties because of the Braves' struggles, supposedly against left-handed pitching. So they save Yamamoto for this game three. Obviously, Chris Sale coming in to game one and game three of the wild card series. So now we get this awesome matchup in a game three of the division series, which should have been these two aces in game one.
19: Both guys brilliant throughout the season. Yamamoto, of course, won the MVP of the World Series last year. That should be a dandy of a matchup. For Jess Mendoza, I'm Dave O'Brien, right here in your home for every pitch of the postseason. Major League Baseball on ESPN Radio and the ESPN app. Right now we go back to Jay Reynolds in the studio.
11: All right, Dave, we'll see how the Braves handle the rest of the series. Falcons playing Monday Night Football, representing Atlanta. Bears with their 23-12 win over the Jets on Sunday. Ravens over the Titans 24-18. Lamar Jackson didn't play in the second half with an ankle injury. The team saying he is officially day-to-day. There's still some unbeaten teams in the NFL. That's next. SportsCenter All Night continues. It's ESPN Radio.
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27: 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K-9, Walker going off tackle, 20, Anglin 15, 10, sprints, dives for the far front pylon, touchdown! 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
28: For the Rams' first touchdown of week 4. Jet sweep. Puka to the left edge. Puka can walk right in. A leap for a touchdown at the pylon. And he's in the end zone for 6.
11: Cowboys and Texans meet in a Texas showdown.
16: Prescott back. Throwing. Enzo. Lamb to the post. CeeDee Lamb.
11: Braves look to bounce back in Game 2 of the NLDS.
19: Pitch on the way, swinging a line drive toward the gap in right center. Tucker on a run, won't get it. It touches down on the warning track. Olsen's being sent. He's around third. He is going to score on a double. And Atlanta adds another huge run.
11: Plus, the WNBA playoff semifinals get underway with 2 Game 1s.
19: Canada connects! Another massive 3 from Jordan Canada, her third of the game.
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3: Second down and eight at their own 44-yard line, leading by three. Purdy's in the shotgun. Here comes pressure. Purdy backpedaling, checks down to Kittle. Kittle gets a block from Brendel. Kittle is breaking free into space. George Kittle is racing. Hufanga on his heels, won't get there. Touchdown! 49ers, a breakaway for George Kittle. And a beauty, 56 yards for the score.
5: And the 49ers with this win, 24-14. And just as we said last week, Tim, it was not without a cost. It was not without pain or drama. And the 49ers find a way to get it done and improve to 4-0 on the year.
11: So it sounded on KNBR, 24-14, Niners over the Broncos for San Francisco, their third 4-0 start under Kyle Shanahan, tied with the Eagles for the second most by any team in the last decade. The Chiefs with five lead the way. Kyle Shanahan 4-0 once again.
8: I just told the guys I was proud of them, just especially with some of the stuff we talked about last night. I was proud of the offense, being able to run the ball the way we did, being able to finish at the end, doing that 2 weeks in a row where you're trying to run it. You want to run the clock out, but you also want to score more than anything because you don't want to give it back and make it a one-score game. And to be able to finish there with a touchdown, to finish the last three drives was a touchdown, was huge. And I was just so pumped at the way the defense played. That allowed us to kind of have that mindset throughout the whole game, and the special teams being the big point in the game that kind of changed the momentum with that turnover.
11: Brock Purdy, 19 of 30, 218 yards, couple of touchdowns, ran for 29 yards, third straight game with multiple passing touchdowns and no interceptions. George Kittle, four catches for 70 yards and a score, including that 56-yard touchdown in the fourth quarter. Niners, first team to allow zero sacks through four games since the Colts in 2005. As for the Broncos, they snap a 10-game win streak against NFC opponents, had been the longest active streak in the NFL. Second double-digit loss for Denver this season. Quarterback Bo Nix, frustration level?
10: I think the frustrations just come within the losses. Obviously, we want to have a really explosive offense, and that'll come. But we've played really good teams. We played four really good challenges up so far, and we're sitting here at 2-2, and so I definitely don't think we hit the panic button, but at the same time, we just got to continue to grind and find ways to get better.
11: Not hitting the panic button, but the Broncos had 296 yards of offense, held under 300 in three of their first four games this season. ESPN analyst Herm Edwards.
12: He knows how to play offense, but this team struggles, and I think sometimes they put too much pressure on the defense. Thinking the defense will hold and hold. Well, the defense gets tired after a while.
13: Yeah.
12: You need to score points so the defense can do what? Get after the quarterback. But now, they play a San Francisco 49er team. That's one of the best teams in the National Football League, right? And so it's not like they lost to a team that's not very good. I mean, San Francisco could go to the Super Bowl this year if they continue to play the way they're playing right now. But Denver gets off to these slow starts offensively, and eventually the defense just wears down.
14: You look at the Rams, you look at the Seahawks. Two teams that a lot of people see as top-tier teams in the NFC. Are you ready, at this point, sitting at 4-0, ready to call the 49ers the best team in the NFC West?
12: Absolutely. They're the most consistent team when you watch them play. I mean, they have a formula of how they want to play football, and it's kind of fun to watch. And I think people lose sight of this. Hiring Raheem Morris as their defensive coordinator, who was in this division with the Rams, he knows the division opponents.
13: Oh yeah.
12: He has an up on everybody. He's been in this division. And you take him away from a Rams team that is in the same division they're in, that's a big get. And so this is a good football team. I mean, they know how to win. Purdy's a really good quarterback. They got one of the best players on offense in number 23, McCaffrey, right? Evans goes down, he comes back, and in the defense, all of a sudden, this team is rolling right now. They're going to be hard to beat.
11: Niners 4-0, Broncos drop to 2-2 with the loss. The other team still unbeaten in the NFC is in the Twin Cities.
15: So the Vikings could run the clock out again. Will Reichard went 5 of 5 on field goals. Second time in his career he's done that, and the Vikings will improve to 4-0 and beat the Miami Dolphins 15-10.
11: KFAN and the Minnesota Vikings Radio Network, 15-10. Vikings win it and go to 4-0 for the second time in the last 10 seasons, both under Kevin O'Connell. Kyler Murray, 14 of 14, 123 yards passing when he was targeting his tight ends
0: on Sunday. Coach Kevin O'Connell knows there's still room for improvement, though.
1: Yeah, the third downs, I mean, when we were seven or less, you know, we might have been outside of that last kneel down. We might have been 8 of 10, you know, seven or less. But just too many negatives, you know, too many. I think we had 8 offensive penalties. Still some pre-snap things. You know, I think we lost out on an explosive by an illegal formation penalty. And we're using Caleb in the jumbo position and you know, a lot of moving parts with some of the things we're working through. But my expectation as we get the cleaner execution in, there were some cadence things going on that you have to continue to figure out what the root of that is. And then obviously some of those negatives just on the plays themselves. But to be able to battle back from behind the chains there a few times and get to third and 6 or less and then convert, I thought it said a lot about not only Kyler, but the group as a whole weathering some adversity there.
0: Vikings' 9th straight win, longest active streak in the NFL, and their longest since 10 straight. Between 1999 and 2000, they beat the Dolphins on Sunday. Dolphins falling to 0-4 for the second time in the last 15 seasons. Vikings, Niners, they're both 4-0. The winner in Las Vegas Sunday would also be in that 4-0 group.
4: Sports Center all night. NFL Game of the Week, Chiefs at Raiders.
13: The reality for the Raiders is this is absolutely a measuring stick, but this is absolutely an opportunity to just prove how good you actually are.
17: This is AFC West football. This is a division matchup that both teams are 3-0. They know you know them.
18: I wouldn't be surprised if it's a very hostile environment. I take you back to those Oakland Raiders days. I'm excited just for the challenge. That 3-0 record's real.
27: And we are underway in this big AFC West game. Second down, goal to go at the just underway fourth quarter. Chiefs trailing 13-10. Walker now goes in motion. Chiefs will throw it again. Pump faking. Now a pass near side. Caught. Touchdown. Kansas City. Tyquan Thornton gives the Chiefs their first lead of the game on an 8-yarder. And Mahomes now with the most touchdown passes in Chiefs history against a single opponent.
20: Thornton again had a big day along with Patrick. A couple TD throws. Worthy had a big day and would have had a couple more. He was right there, but we had a little bit of pressure and couldn't get it to him, but he's playing good football.
27: First down and 10 for the Chiefs. Up 4. K-9. Walker going off tackle. 20. England 15.

0: staying with it and trusting the guys around you?
1: Offensively, it was great to see Walker have another big day. A crucial time, the big long run that he had, but he was productive the whole day.
2: And the Chiefs go to a knee. They will go to 4-0 with two division victories in the first 4 weeks, and they beat the Raiders, who suffer their first loss of the season. And for Kansas City and for Patrick Mahomes, he now has a 99th career regular season win. That ties Tom Brady for the most in National Football League history by a quarterback in his first 130 starts.
1: Yeah, when it's two good teams, I think that helps the whole thing. That was a battle. So they battled their tail off, and our guys battled their tail off, and that's what this is all about.
0: But we have to keep building and keep getting better, and I'm sure they'll do the same.
3: Chiefs getting the 3-point win over the Raiders. Patrick Mahomes' fifth career 4-0 start to a season. 15 of 30, 225 yards passing, couple of touchdowns. Kenneth Walker the third, 177 rushing yards and two scores. ESPN analyst Tim Hasselbeck.
4: What's kind of remarkable about where they sit is they're relying a lot on Kenneth Walker right now. I mean, think about it from Patrick Mahomes' standpoint. He completed 15 of 30 today. It wasn't like he had this remarkable game. And I don't know that the passing game is really where it would normally be when you have all the speed at wide receiver that they're accustomed to having. And so right now it's a team that's running the ball extremely well because they got it right in free agency with Kenneth Walker.
5: If I'm Kansas City, I'm just going to say, let's go, Nine, do your thing. But I wonder about that as well.
4: Yeah, I think that if you're headed towards, you know, over 300 and something touches on a season, you do have to start to, you know, be concerned about having a guy that's fresh late in the year. You know, you talk about people in Seattle felt like, hey, because Charbonnet had played so much during the regular season, when they got Kenneth Walker, he had fresh legs. Yeah. So, yeah, there's probably a concern there, but you're going to have to. That's your best option right now with the receiver situation the way it is in Kansas City.
3: Kansas City with a 30-27 win over the Raiders, who snap a streak of four straight wins dating back to last season. Sports Center all night, ESPN Radio.
6: The 1-0 to France. Swing and a high fly ball in the air, and that one hits one of the guy wires and redirects and is caught in left field by Churio.
7: So they have a roof and the wires run, you know, we're behind home plate and it runs kind of away from us towards the outfield. If you imagine spreading your fingers like that.
6: That's right.
7: And one of those fingers, it hit, has a lot of cables running through it, and it went straight back down.
8: After review, the call stands. The ball did hit over fair territory. The call stands. The batter is out.
3: Saturday's series opener for the Padres and Brewers, certainly with some drama in the ninth inning. A potential go-ahead homer by San Diego's Ty France hits a wire, winds up being an out when it's caught by Milwaukee's Jackson Churio. Hold that name on the tip of your tongue for just a moment. Sunday, game two of the best of five. Padres a 3-1 lead in the seventh inning. Brewers pull within a run in the home half when they score on an error to make it 3-2. Jump ahead to the ninth, two outs. But Padres closer Mason Miller had issued three walks, so bases were loaded for guess who?
6: Churio back in. Miller, the 2-2. Swing and a line drive. Base hit. Center field. Yelich is in. Here comes Freeland. He's in. Jackson Churio has walked it off. And the Brewers come all the way back in the bottom of the ninth. Churio, the hero in game two. And they mob him at second base. Just a pile jumping up and down. What a win for the Brewers.
3: 4-3, the final. Jackson Churio is 1-for-4 in the game, but the one is that walk-off two-run single. Two dramatic wins for the Brewers in as many days in the first two games of the series. The guys who are calling the series for us here on ESPN Radio, John Schaube, Doug Glanville, Boog.
6: Jay, thanks so much. The Brewers rally and win it in the bottom of the ninth. Jackson Churio with a two-run single. Dougie, what a ball game.
7: I mean, these teams we saw going into the series, they're going to be back and forth. They're evenly matched. They have great bullpens. And you knew it was going to be the bullpen that executed. They got enough out of their starters. And today, between King and Henderson, it was back and forth. But then for the Brewers to come up against Mason Miller, who's had such an incredible season, and to just beat him with his best stuff, make him work, throw a lot of pitches, and then

0: hit his fastball, but Jackson Churio, who's just been an incredible postseason performer in such a young career. And then the contributions coming from the guys like the captain and Christian Yelich to steal a base. And then Sal Frelick, who's had a tough year, still getting the big hit and scoring the winning run. I mean, the Brewers just brought everybody out tonight to be able to win this ballgame. And that's really what it takes in the postseason, especially against a Padre bullpen.
1: Amazing work. And when you think about this team winning 103 games, there's so many aspects to this team, but there's a culture and a mindset that they have that I think starts with their manager and Pat Murphy.
0: Well, Pat Murphy is never satisfied. He always knows that his players can do better and continue to improve. He wants them to want to be better. And this season, 103 wins, another season where they've led baseball in wins. And, you know, they ran away with the division, but they weren't satisfied. They wanted to make up last year. They got swept by the Dodgers. They have work to do. And they came up big at home when these games were really close. I mean, coming down to hitting wires in game one and, I mean, everything. So, you know, they're playing some great baseball. And considering they had the time off, you know, the Padres had the roll going and they've just stopped them cold.
1: Yeah, amazing stuff. Brewers pull it out in the bottom of the ninth. It started with a walk to Yelich, and it finished with Jackson Churio, a two-run single off of Mason Miller. And Milwaukee is up 2-0. They win game two by the final of 4-3. For Doug Glanville, I'm John Schombe, right here in your home for every game of the postseason, Major League Baseball on ESPN Radio and the ESPN app. Now let's go back to Jay Reynolds in the studio.
2: 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We'll have it for you, of course, as you mentioned here on ESPN Radio. Not all smiles in L.A. 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That's next. 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
3: 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First in Cleveland at 5 Eastern, it's the Guardians and the Chicago White Sox. 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
1: 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On the diamond, game two, Dodgers-Braves in L.A.
2: Olsen again will be taken off of the pitch. There he goes, the pitch on the way. Swing and a line drive toward the gap in right center. Tucker on a run, won't get it. It touches down on the warning track. Olsen's being sent. He's around third. He is going to score on a double. And Atlanta adds another huge run as they take a 3-1 lead. Michael Harris had a terrific at bat. He also has his third hit. If he hits one out tonight, his next one, he's going to hit for the cycle. And Iglesias rocks and pitches. Lefty batter will swing and pop it up. Foul ground, third base side. Here comes Riley. He is under. He makes the catch. And that's the ball game. Atlanta wins it. Final score of 3-2. The Braves bullpen just magnificent here in game number two. And they have tied the series, heading back to Atlanta on Tuesday, one game apiece.
1: They snap a seven-game losing streak in postseason road games, getting the winning game two. Dave O'Brien calling it here on ESPN Radio. Michael Harris, as Dave mentioned, did not hit that homer. So he finishes 3-for-5, double, triple, fourth player in Braves history with a single, double, and a triple in a postseason game. He spoke after the win with our Aldo Gonzalez here on ESPN Radio.
3: Michael, 4 days, you've had three bullpen games. What can you say about the work that your relievers did today to shut down this Dodgers offense and help you guys get this win here?
4: Yeah, that's actually phenomenal. The job that they've done this postseason, two great lineups, and they've pretty much closed the door on them all the time. So, they've done a phenomenal job, and just glad to get back home with an even series.
3: As an offense, what was your game plan against Blake Stone? How were you able to drive up his pitch count the way that you did today and lead to his early exit?
4: I think we all knew, like, he was a guy that you have to kind of make work. He doesn't want to give you too many pitches over the plate, so if you make him work, you can kind of get him out the game early, and that's what happened today.
3: And Michael, three hits for you today. I think eight in this postseason already. What's it like for you right now? What kind of groove do you feel like you're in at the batter's box right now?
4: I'm just trying to stay calm and believe in myself, go up there and try to do a job, not try to do too much. Obviously, I would have wanted to come through in the situation in the first inning with the bases loaded, but then Doobie picked me up and got an RBI. So, just trying to find ways to get the hand the baton off to the guy behind me and do a job.
3: And Michael, there's a lot of talk about Chris Sale potentially making this start in game two. The fact that you won this game without him, now you have him lined up in Atlanta for game three after splitting two games in LA. How big was that for you guys?
4: That's huge. To have a split series, obviously coming here and then playing one of the better teams in the league and splitting that series after yesterday, giving the ball to Sale gives us a lot of confidence.
1: Michael Harris and the Braves getting the winning game two, evening the series after the first two in L.A. As Dave O'Brien mentioned, game three Tuesday in Atlanta. You'll hear it here on ESPN Radio. Every pitch of baseball's postseason is on ESPN Radio. Monday, the two American League series, White Sox, Guardians up first. Our coverage begins at 4:30 Eastern time. They'll be followed by the Yankees and Rays from the Trop. SportsCenter All Night, ESPN Radio. So the Dodgers did not get a win for L.A. on Sunday, but the Rams did.
5: Puka Nacua is left. Devontae Adams is right. Two tight ends in formation. Strong left. They run it left. Kyren to the edge of stiff arm. Turns it down the numbers. Stays on his feet. And he's in. Kyren Williams puts it in the paint. And the Rams have their first lead of week four with 70 seconds left in Philadelphia.
1: Kyren Williams runs for two touchdowns in the final 4 minutes. And the Rams rally from down 10 to beat the Eagles 24-20 on Sunday. Eagles 0-for-12 on third down. Most third down attempts without a conversion by any team since 2023. Second fewest points in any two-game span under Nick Sirianni. ESPN analyst Herm Edwards.
6: The one thing you can count on is the consistency of the quarterback. He never wavers. Win, lose, or draw, he's always the same. He will come with some calmness for this football team. They have a chance. Now, Barkley gets nicked up. Mm-hmm. That's not a good sign. Because going into this game, Barkley going into this game had zero touchdowns. But, you know, so this team has got to kind of find their identity. Five new offensive coordinators in 6 years.
7: It goes through college, too, at Alabama.
6: It's just up and down with this offense. They got to figure it out that they're still a good football team because they got the quarterback. This is a game that got away from them.
1: Jalen Hurts, 12-27, 93 yards passing, two touchdowns, 18 yards rushing. He was sacked a season high four times. in the loss for the Eagles. Rams trailed for just over 46 minutes before rallying for the win over Philly. Sunday night game seeing the Panthers and the Lions.
8: From the Detroit 10, working right to left. Takes the snap. Lions bring the blitz. Young throws. Enzo McMillan, center cut. Touchdown, Carolina. T-Mac's career game and career night continues. The stars are out in Charlotte. T-Mac and Bryce, the brightest among them.
1: Carolina Panthers Radio Network. Panthers, a 32-26 win over the Lions. Bryce Young, 29 of 41, 329 yards passing. A couple of touchdown passes. 9 touchdown passes this season for Bryce Young as Carolina gets the win. First primetime win at home since 2022. Speaking of being in primetime, how about the 4-0 teams? That's next at ESPN Radio.
9: 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New England goes into Buffalo and hands the Bills their first loss of the season. So, are the Patriots' Super Bowl hopes back on? We'll discuss Monday, 6 a.m. Eastern on Unsportsmanlike.
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15: How are you? 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
1: Brewers walk off and take the first two from the Padres. Braves come back with a winning game two. Their series with the Dodgers tied at a game apiece. Valkyries, Dream taking their respective series openers in the WNBA. While the Chiefs win the battle of the unbeatens in week four.
2: And the Chiefs go to a knee. They will go to 4-0 with two division victories in the first 4 weeks. And they beat the Raiders, who suffer their first loss of the season. And for Kansas City and for Patrick Mahomes, he now has a 99th career regular season win. That ties Tom Brady for the most in National Football League history by a quarterback in his first 130 starts.
1: 96-5, the Fan. Chiefs, a 30-27 win. Patrick Mahomes' fifth career 4-0 start to a season. Completes half of his 30 passes for 225 yards. Kenneth Walker runs for 177 and two touchdowns. ESPN analyst Herm Edwards.
3: It has changed the whole dynamics of the Kansas City Chiefs offense. It's not about Patrick Mahomes running around and making these fabulous throws and plays. It's not about Kelce catching the ball. It really is about the runner right now. The ability to run the ball sets up the play action pass, takes a lot of stress off the quarterback, right? And you think about Kenneth Walker, not only can he run inside, he has speed to break outside as well, right? So all of a sudden, when you think about Andy Reid's history, Andy Reid was an offensive line coach. The offensive coordinator, last time I checked, Eric Bieniemy, yeah. What position did he play?
4: Running back.
3: So when they got Kenneth Walker, I said, okay, this whole offense will change now. Huh. And you watch it, there's a reason they haven't lost. They're very productive on offense. Took a lot of pressure off Patrick Mahomes, making all these off-schedule plays. Now they can be a play-action team. Patrick Mahomes said, I can give it to the runner. I can throw it to Kelce now. Guys are wide open because you have to stop the run of the Kansas City Chiefs. So defensively, you got to put eight guys in the box. Well, you put eight guys in the box, guess what? We'll play action passion, we'll throw the ball on you. It's a wonderful combination of how they're playing offense.
1: Walker scoring both of his rushing touchdowns on consecutive plays in the fourth quarter, 19 seconds apart. Chiefs are 4-0. Vikings go to 4-0. So do the Niners, a 24-14 win over the Broncos. Niners 4-0 under Kyle Shanahan for the third time. Tied with the Eagles for the second most by any team in the last decade. Christian McCaffrey, 70 yards from scrimmage and a touchdown. Niners outscoring the Broncos 21-11 in the second half in a game that was tied at 3 at halftime. Quarterback Brock Purdy.
5: I just think, you know, there was a couple plays and little detailed things, sort of hurting our drives and not getting the first down. I felt like we were moving the ball and stuff, but we were just like hurting ourselves with little things. And so, for us to get it going in the second half, and shout out to Saron Neal by, getting that, the punt, getting the ball back for us and then having us go score. It felt like, all right, like we wanted to like break through whatever that was. And it was really just ourselves, I felt like. So glad we can get some momentum going in the second half. But, I mean, that's why it's a four-quarter game. You know, you start great and not finish well, or you could start slow and finish well. Like, it's just that's the game that we play.
1: Brock Purdy, 19 of 30 for 218 yards and two touchdowns, as well as the Niners go to 4-0. Bills knocked from the ranks of the unbeatens when the Patriots rallied.
6: Nate takes a snap. Blitz coming. Throw right side to the end zone. One-handed juggling catch. It's caught for a touchdown. Unbelievable one-handed catch by Eftim Chisholm III. Incredible grab. May laid it out for him. Chisholm makes the catch and hauls it in for the score. Amazing. And the Patriots go back on top by one.
7: Stevenson is in there to the left of May. Out of the shotgun, two receivers left, two to the right. Tight end motions right slot. May takes the snap. Bills rushing four. It's open in the middle. May wanted to run for it. He throws. It's caught by Stevenson for the two-point conversion.
1: And the Patriots go on to a 29-26 win over the Bills. Patriots, the 29 points, that's a season high. They had 405 yards. That's a season high. Third down conversion percentage, 42%. That was a season high, and they wind up beating the Bills. Josh Allen, 253 yards passing and a touchdown and an interception in the loss. Bills have allowed 107 points this season, most they've allowed through four games of a season since 2012. Patriots come away with the win. You heard it here on ESPN Radio. Steve Levy and Max Starks have the call for us. Steve?
7: Thank you, Jay. I don't know a lot of people who gave the Patriots much of a chance coming into Buffalo. The Bills had been 3-0. Buffalo played a bad game last week, -4 in the turnover margin, found a way to win. You figure, okay, they got lucky, they got away with one. They'll be back to being the Bills. And the Patriots were blown out in Jacksonville by a million. They come into this game without Christian Gonzalez, without Christian Barmore, and somehow, some way, they beat the Bills today. Max, how did that happen, buddy?
4: It just came through consistency. I think the balanced offensive attack, the run game, was not spectacular, but it was consistent. They were ripping off 3, 4, 6, 7 yard runs a clip when the ball was handed to them, and also some fancy footwork by Drake May as well. But this New England team was able to garner 400 yards of offense, and it came from unlikely characters. You know, you look at the Hunter Henrys and the Eli Raridans, who've been kind of those consistent guys. Mac Hollins is the number one receiver on this team. He goes out with a calf injury. And then Romeo Doubs, the guy we talked about often with the bad hands and the inconsistent catcher, he has a play. And then, of course, insert Efton Chisholm III. Right, that comes in and has the go-ahead touchdown. So utilizing a lot of different characters to get the job done today.
7: And lost in the game will be what happened at the end of the first half. We won't forget it. But because of the dramatic finish in the second half, which each team had the ball twice in less than a minute in the final 2 minutes of the first half. It was a remarkable afternoon. I think the bigger story, well, the story nationally will be Drake May, he and the Patriots are back. But maybe bigger, what's wrong with the Buffalo Bills now? And do they have a real problem on offense and defense?
4: Yeah, I mean, because, you know, New England's defense was able to get home and rattle Josh Allen. You didn't see the sudden misuse or lack of use for James Cook until late into this game, where he couldn't get started offensively, and then he finishes the game with 75 rushing yards, but they came so sporadically, there was no consistency. And Josh Allen, turnovers, still another story here. The biggest one coming right within that 2 minutes to end the game, a play downfield to Joshua Palmer that goes into Woodson's hands and ends the game effectively for the Buffalo, who you kind of felt was still in this game. There was going to be some Allen magic, and the magic never materialized.
7: Happened. All the magic was for New England. Buffalo's got a new head coach in Joe Brady. Got a new defensive coordinator in Jim Leonard. I think people will start looking in that area when they're trying to come up with reasons for what's wrong with Buffalo. That's the way the league works, right?
4: It is. It is. And Buffalo, you know, came into this game 27th in the league in pass defense, and that was well on display. They look like a bottom third team playing against who for New England, right? And,
7: yeah.
4: And there's no A.J. Brown here. And Mac Hollins was gone, so DeMario Douglas, Romeo Doubs, Hunter Henry, Eli Raridan, all of these names, but nobody's superstar, and they all played together today.
7: A lot of people like playing with the final score, the numbers. This is only the 12th time in NFL history there's been a final score of 29-26.
4: Wow.
7: Hasn't happened in 3 years, but 12th time in history.
4: Yeah. Great for Super Bowl squares, though.
7: Yes. If you have the right ones.
4: If you have the right ones.
7: All right, that's the story here. In Western New York, the Bills suffer their first loss of the season. They go down to 3-1. The Patriots even their record at 2-2. Final score, New England 29, Buffalo 26. For Max Starks, I'm Steve Levy, right here on your home for the Football Sunday Game of the Week, ESPN Radio. Now let's go back to Jay Reynolds in the studio.
1: All right, Steve, the Bills bumped from the ranks of the unbeaten on Sunday. Jaguars and Bengals.
8: Dropping is Trevor. Looking. Fires back to the end zone. That ball's going to be caught for the touchdown. Brian Thomas Jr. for the score. No flags this time. Touchdown, Jacksonville.
1: 1010XL92.5. Jags, a 22-17 win over the Bengals. Trevor Lawrence, 18 of 23 for 227 yards. And the touchdown. Jamar Chase, 27 yards, left the game with a concussion, did not return as the Bengals wind up losing. ESPN analyst Herm Edwards.
3: This thing's all out of whack in Cincinnati. I just looked at this and I'm like scratching my head. They had 15 runs, 59 passes. Say it again.
9: Yeah.
3: 15 runs, 59 passes.
9: Not great balance.
3: No balance at all. That's a problem. That's a problem. And they got to get more balance in this offense. They can't just rely on Joe Burrow, which is he's going to throw us victories. Doesn't happen in the National Football League. You can't only run it 15 times and throw it almost 60 times. It just doesn't add up to wins.
9: Well, Coach, defense had been their Achilles heel for so long. Defense is allowing 21 points per game
3: yes.
9: to some good offenses. So having lost just two in a row, 2-2, season very much alive, what's your overall assessment of Cincinnati?
3: We know they can play offense. Their defense is keeping them in the game. But when you get out of balance like that, they're almost relying on, well, Joe will win it for us. Let him just keep throwing. Well, you can't. You want to steal possessions away from an offense, you know what you do? You got to run the ball. You got to take some time off the clock because you put your defense on the field too fast when you go three and out. You just can't keep throwing the ball like this. It never ends up well when you're throwing the ball almost 60 times in a football game. Tough to win.
1: Joe Burrow, 428 yards passing, touchdown, ran for another, also had a couple of interceptions as well in the loss for the Bengals. SportsCenter all night, ESPN Radio. Giants hosting the Cardinals. Jameis Winston rallying New York in the second half.
10: Second and 10 at the 11. Can the Giants take advantage of the penalty? Winston in a shotgun set. Play clock at 5. Winston back, zips it into the end zone, and it's caught for the touchdown. Theo Johnson right over the defender.
1: Cardinals, meanwhile, in a position at the end. They did have a chance. Down 6, 4th and goal from the 4 on the game's final play.
10: McBride comes in motion. Brissett back, pumps.
11: Intercepted by the Giants as he throws it left. Deontay Banks across midfield. Down the right sideline. 40, 30, 20, 15, 10, 5. Touchdown Giants! On a day in which the 86 Giants were honored, it's the Giant defense of 2026. That saves the day today. Deontay Banks with a walk-off pick 6.
1: Bob Papa, WFAN. Giants a 36-24 win over the Cardinals. Jameis Winston, 250 yards passing, 3 touchdowns, couple of interceptions. His team saved by that game-ending pick 6.
12: You know, I just was grateful, 2 weeks in a row, our defense held strong, man, and to see Tay Banks, man, someone who has faced his trials, man, but still finds a way to persevere. And for that to happen to him and for him to finish in the end zone with that ball, I was so proud of him. And I talked about, you know, forgetting that which is behind you and reaching forward to which is ahead, and that's what he did. Obviously, he talked about that first drive, you know, his welcome back moment, you know, because he's been locking down stuff since training camp. But it, sometimes not how you start, it's how you finish. And he finished in the end zone to lead us to a victory.
1: For Jameis Winston, his 20th career game with 3 touchdown passes, ESPN analyst Herm Edwards.
3: He is a guy that brings a positiveness to your whole locker room. You know, when he walks in the huddle as an offensive player, you kind of look at him, he's kind of smiling. The sun's always shining for Jameis Winston, right? He gets down every once in a while, but when you watch the guy play, he still has some arm talent. Mm-hmm. Playing for a good coach, and Coach Harbaugh, you know, doesn't put a lot of stress on him, but this Giant team has kind of rallied around Jameis Winston after they lose their starting quarterback. Who would imagine right now the Giants are sitting where they're sitting at with the backup quarterback, Jameis Winston?
1: First 3-0 home start to a season since 2008. They trailed by 11, but they come back and beat the Cardinals 36-24. SportsCenter all night, ESPN Radio. Back to baseball.
13: Cherry'll back in. Miller, the 2-2. Swing and a line drive. Base hit. Center field. Yelich is in. Here comes Freeland. He's in. Jackson Cherry'll has walked it off. And the Brewers come on.
1: Tommy calling it on ESPN Radio as the Brewers go up 2-0 on the Padres. Christian Yelich with our Jesse Rogers.
14: Christian, is there anyone on the planet you want up more than Jackson Cherry at a moment like that?
15: No. I mean, I know it's Mason Miller, but you feel pretty good about him in that situation where, like, you know, something's going to be hit hard. You don't know if it's going to be at somebody, but you know he's going to hit something hard, and you just felt like, you know what? You just could feel it in here.
14: The inning starts, though, with you getting on base against Miller. Take me through that at bat.
15: Yeah, I mean, down one, maybe the best closer in the game. You know, you're just like, you got to get on, you got to get some action, maybe make something happen on the bases, but it's kind of been the theme of us all year, like, just find a way, like, who cares how we do it, just get in there and figure it out.
1: Mason Miller with three walks, and then the Brewers with the walk-off hit to go up to Love. Even after two in L.A., that's next. 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
1: 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Coming out of week 5 of college football, Texas still number 1 in the latest AP poll. Longhorns idle this weekend, heading into the Red River rivalry against Oklahoma. Missouri off the win over Florida, making a big jump. Tigers up 11 spots to number 14. Gators dropped to number 16, down from number 8. At number three, still Notre Dame. Miami's still at number four, coming off that 28-point rout at Clemson. ESPN's Heather Dinich.
2: Clemson, you know, I looked at Dabo Sweeney's comments last night saying that he thinks that they can still win the ACC. He's right. They only have one league loss. But the disparity between where Miami is as a program and Clemson is right now was on full display.
1: And we'll see how it manifests as the season continues. Week four of the NFL season wraps up tonight. Falcons Saints for Monday Night Football.
3: Are we turning the clocks back on Monday night? We might be. Is Alvin Kamara, who at one point this offseason seemed like he might no longer be a New Orleans Saint, should be the starting running back come Monday night when they play host to the Atlanta Falcons. Kendrick Miller will have a role as well. And the Saints have been as dedicated to a running back by committee approach as basically anybody in the regular season.
1: We'll see who comes out on top in this one. Falcons Saints, Monday Night Football, ESPN and ABC. As for Sunday's action, John Ryder.
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7: In motion, Nick Westbrook, Akine, shotgun snap to Daniel Jones. Cuts to his right. Now he's at the five, looking to dive across the pylon, and he does! Touchdown! INDY for Daniel Jones.
4: Number four.
6: There were a few week four rallies, including in Houston, where the Cowboys rack up 28 points in the second half to knock off the Texans. And Dallas receiver CeeDee Lamb had himself a game of 105.3 The Fan.
8: Second down at the Houston 12. Prescott back, throwing. End zone! Lamb to the post! CeeDee Lamb! Unbelievable! 12-yard touchdown! Dallas has regained the lead!
4: Number three.
6: The 49ers looking to stay undefeated, hosting the Broncos, and a familiar connection here on KNBR.
9: Second down and eight at their own 44-yard line, leading by three. Purdy's in the shotgun. Here comes pressure. Purdy backpedaling, checks down to Kittle. Kittle gets a block from Brendel. Kittle is breaking free into space. George Kittle is racing. Hufanga on his heels, won't get there. Touchdown! Breakaway for George Kittle, and a beauty, 56 yards for the score.
4: Number two.
6: The Giants improved to 3-1, outlasting the Cardinals, and they put it away in the fourth quarter with their defense. The call on WFAN.
8: McBride comes in motion. Brissett back, pumps, intercepted by the Giants as he throws it left. Deontay Banks across midfield, down the right sideline. 40, 30, 20, 15, 10, 5. Touchdown Giants! On a day in which the 86 Giants were honored, it's the Giant defense of 2026 that saves the day today.
4: Number one.
6: Now to the baseball postseason, we had a thriller in Game 2 of the NLDS in Milwaukee as the Brewers stunned the Padres. Boog Sciambi with the final call on ESPN Radio.
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1: Series. Braves hanging out for a 3-2 win over the Dodgers. Series tied after the first two in LA. Dave O'Brien, Jessica Mendoza had the call for us here on ESPN Radio. Dave?
11: Thank you, Jay. As we watch Dodger Stadium file out, 51,000 not very happy fans. They watch their beloved Dodgers go down to the Atlanta bullpen and a handful of key hits because just there weren't many in the game. Each side had only six. The Braves did not start someone tonight, a regular starter. Instead, they go with the bullpen guy and Ray Kerr and a slew of guys after that. And it pays off in a big win.
12: Yeah, and I think the biggest credit, and we talk about Michael Harris II, the fact that he got those three hits, but the reality was it was the entire lineup earning those nine free passes, getting Blake Snell, the starter, this two-time Cy Young Award winner, out of this game so early. So the Dodgers had to go to that bullpen that has been a weakness for the team, and the Braves just capitalizing on the walks.
11: So we move on to Atlanta after the travel day on Monday for game number three on Tuesday night at 6 o'clock, and that's going to be Yamamoto against Sale. One could argue that the advantage has now swung to the Atlanta Braves with an opportunity to go up 2-1 behind Chris Sale on proper rest in his home ballpark.
12: So this has all the feels of a game one. Normally, you have your ace ready for a game one. Dodgers deciding to go to two lefties because of the Braves' struggles, supposedly against left-handed pitching. So they save Yamamoto for this game three. Obviously, Chris Sale coming in to game one and game three of the wild card series. So now we get this awesome matchup in a game three of the division series, which should have been these two aces in game one.
11: Are both guys brilliant throughout the season? Yamamoto, of course, won the MVP of the World Series last year. That should be a dandy of a matchup. For Jess Mendoza, I'm Dave O'Brien, right here at your home for every pitch of the postseason. Major League Baseball on ESPN Radio and the ESPN app. Right now we go back to Jay Reynolds in the studio.
1: All right, Dave, we'll see how the Braves handle the rest of the series. Falcons playing Monday Night Football, representing Atlanta. Bears with their 23-12 win over the Jets on Sunday. Ravens over the Titans, 24-18. Lamar Jackson didn't play in the second half with an ankle injury. The team saying he is officially day-to-day. There's still some unbeaten teams in the NFL. That's next. SportsCenter All Night continues. It's ESPN Radio.
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12: I am a big believer that all we have, Paul, are our neighbors. 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I just think that we should all remember to have grace for everybody involved in every situation.
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6: The Chiefs and Raiders battle for first place in the AFC West.
0: First down and 10 for the Chiefs. K-9, Walker going off tackle, 20, Englund, 15, 10, sprints, dives to the far front pylon, touchdown!
6: Rams and Eagles collide at the link.
2: Give the Rams first touchdown of week four. Jet sweep. Puka to the left edge. Puka can walk right in. A leap for a touchdown at the pylon. And he's in the end zone for six.
6: Cowboys and Texans meet in a Texas showdown.
3: Prescott back, throwing. End zone. Lamb to the post. CeeDee Lamb.
6: Braves look to bounce back in game two of the NLDS.
11: Pitch on the way, swinging a line drive toward the gap in right center. Tucker on a run, won't get it. It touches down on the warning track. Olsen's being sent. He's around third. He is going to score on a double. And Atlanta adds another huge run.
6: Plus, the WNBA playoff semifinals get underway with two game ones.
11: Canada connects! Another massive three from Jordan Canada, her third of the game.
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1: 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Five teams still without a win through 4 weeks of the NFL season. Three teams still without a loss. Two of them are in the NFC, and one of those is in the West.
9: Second down and 8 at their own 44-yard line, leading by 3. Purdy's in the shotgun. Here comes pressure. Purdy backpedaling, checks down to Kittle. Kittle gets a block from Brendel. Kittle is breaking free into space. George Kittle is racing. Hufanga on his heels, won't get there. Touchdown! 49ers, a breakaway for George Kittle. And a beauty, 56 yards for the score. And the 49ers with this win, 24-14. And just as we said last week, Tim, it was not without a cost. It was not without pain or drama. And the 49ers find a way to get it done and improve to 4-0 on the year.
1: So it sounded on KNBR, 24-14, Niners over the Broncos for San Francisco, their third 4-0 start under Kyle Shanahan, tied with the Eagles for the second most by any team in the last decade. The Chiefs with 5 lead the way. Kyle Shanahan 4-0 once again.
5: I just told the guys I was proud of them. Just especially with some of the stuff we talked about last night. I was proud of the offense, being able to run the ball the way we did, being able to finish at the end. Doing that 2 weeks in a row where you're trying to run it. You want to run the clock out, but you also want to score more than anything because you don't want to give it back and make it a one-score game. And to be able to finish there with a touchdown, to finish the last three drives was a touchdown, was huge. And I was just so pumped at the way the defense played. That allowed us to kind of have that mindset throughout the whole game, and the special teams being the big point in the game that kind of changed the momentum with that turnover.
1: Brock Purdy, 19 of 30, 218 yards, couple of touchdowns, ran for 29 yards, third straight game with multiple passing touchdowns and no interceptions. George Kittle, 4 catches for 70 yards and a score, including that 56-yard touchdown in the fourth quarter. Niners, first team to allow 0 sacks through 4 games since the Colts in 2005. As for the Broncos, they snap a 10-game win streak against NFC opponents, had been the longest active streak in the NFL. Second double-digit loss for Denver this season. Quarterback Bo Nix, frustration level?
7: I think the frustrations just come within the losses. Obviously, we want to have a really explosive offense, and that'll come. But we've played really good teams. We played 4 really good challenges up so far, and we're sitting here at 2-2, and so I definitely don't think we hit the panic button, but at the same time, we just got to continue to grind and find ways to get better.
1: Not hitting the panic button, but the Broncos had 296 yards of offense, held under 300 in 3 of their first 4 games this season. ESPN analyst Herm Edwards.
22: He knows how to play offense, but this team struggles, and I think sometimes they put too much pressure on the defense. Thinking the defense will hold and hold. Well, the defense gets tired after a while. Yeah. You need to score points so the defense can do what? Get after the quarterback. But now, they play a San Francisco 49er team. That's one of the best teams in the National Football League, right? And so it's not like they lost to a team that's not very good. I mean, San Francisco could go to the Super Bowl this year if they continue to play the way they're playing right now. But Denver gets off to these slow starts offensively, and eventually the defense just wears down.
4: You look at the Rams, you look at the Seahawks, two teams that a lot of people see as top-tier teams in the NFC. Are you ready at this point, sitting at 4-0, ready to call the 49ers the best team in the NFC West?
22: Absolutely. They're the most consistent team when you watch them play. I mean, they have a formula of how they want to play football. And it's kind of fun to watch. And I think people lose sight of this. Hiring Raheem Morris as their defensive coordinator, who was in this division with the Rams, he knows the division opponents.
8: Oh, yeah.
22: He has an up on everybody. He's been in this division. And you take him away from a Rams team that is in the same division they're in. That's a big get. And so this is a good football team. I mean, they know how to win. Purdy's a really good quarterback. They got one of the best players on offense in number 23, McCaffrey, right? Evans goes down, he comes back, and the defense, all of a sudden, this team is rolling right now. They're going to be hard to beat.
1: Niners 4-0, Broncos drop to 2-2 with the loss. The other team still unbeaten in the NFC is in the Twin Cities.
10: So the Vikings could run the clock out a game. Will Reichard went 5 of 5 on field goals. Second time in his career he's done that. And the Vikings will improve to 4-0 and beat the Miami Dolphins 15-10.
1: KFAN and the Minnesota Vikings Radio Network, 15-10. Vikings win it and go to 4-0 for the second time in the last 10 seasons, both under Kevin O'Connell. Kyler Murray, 14 of 14, 123 yards passing when he was targeting his tight ends on Sunday. Coach Kevin O'Connell knows there's still room for improvement, though.
13: Yeah, the third downs, I mean, when we were 7 or less, you know, we might have been outside of that last kneel down. We might have been 8 of 10, you know, 7 or less. But just too many negatives, you know, too many. I think we had 8 offensive penalties. Still some pre-snap things. You know, I think we lost out on an explosive by an illegal formation penalty. And we're using Caleb in the jumbo position and you know, a lot of moving parts with some of the things we're working through. But my expectation is we get the cleaner execution. And there were some cadence things going on that you have to continue to figure out what the root of that is. And then obviously some of those negatives just on the plays themselves. But to be able to battle back from behind the chains there a few times and get to 3rd and 6 or less and then convert, I thought it said a lot about not only Kyler, but the group as a whole weathering some adversity there.
1: Vikings 9th straight win, longest active streak in the NFL, and their longest since 10 straight. Between 1999 and 2000, they beat the Dolphins on Sunday. Dolphins falling to 0-4 for the second time in the last 15 seasons. Vikings, Niners, they're both 4-0. The winner in Las Vegas Sunday would also be in that 4-0 group.
20: 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NFL Game of the Week, Chiefs at Raiders.
15: The reality for the Raiders is this is absolutely a measuring stick, but this is absolutely an opportunity to just prove how good you actually are.
16: This is AFC West football. This is a division matchup that both teams are 3-0. They know you. You know them.
24: I wouldn't be surprised if it's a very hostile environment. I take me back to those Oakland Raiders days. Yeah, I'm excited just for the challenge. That 3-0 record's real.
34: And we are underway in this big AFC West game. Second down, goal to go at the end. Just underway fourth quarter. Chiefs trailing 13-10. Walker now goes in motion. Chiefs will throw it again. Pump faking. Now a pass near side. Caught. Touchdown! Kansas City. Tyquan Thornton gives the Chiefs their first lead of the game on an 8-yarder. And Mahomes now with the most touchdown passes in Chiefs history against a single opponent.
26: Thornton again had a big day along with Patrick. A couple TD throws. Worthy. Worthy had a big day and would have had a couple more. He was right there, but we had a little bit of pressure and couldn't get it to him, but he's playing good football.
34: First down and 10 for the Chiefs. Up 4. K-9. Walker going off tackle. 20. England 15. 10. Sprints. Dives for the far front pylon. Touchdown! Kansas City all of a sudden an onslaught of points and a 21-yard off-tackle run. And the Chiefs have a coveted two-possession second-half lead at 3:02 to go in the game.
24: You with a guy like Kenneth, that you get through, that's not just a 20-yard run, it's a 70-yard run. And so that's about staying with it and trusting the guys around you.
26: Offensively, it was great to see Walker have another big day. The crucial time, the big long run that he had, but he was productive the whole day.
0: And the Chiefs go to

0: Yeah, when it's two good teams, I think that helps the whole thing. That was a battle. So they battled their tail off, and our guys battled their tail off, and that's what this is all about.
1: But we have to keep building and keep getting better, and I'm sure they'll do the same.
2: Chiefs getting the three-point win over the Raiders. Patrick Mahomes' fifth career 4-0 start to a season, 15 of 30, 225 yards passing, couple of touchdowns. Kenneth Walker III, 177 rushing yards and two scores. ESPN analyst Tim Hasselbeck.
3: What's kind of remarkable about where they sit is they're relying a lot on Kenneth Walker right now. I mean, think about it from Patrick Mahomes' standpoint. He completed 15 of 30 today. It wasn't like he had this remarkable game. And I don't know that the passing game is really where it would normally be when you have all the speed at wide receiver that they're accustomed to having. And so right now it's a team that's running the ball extremely well because they got it right in free agency with Kenneth Walker.
4: If I'm Kansas City, I'm just going to say, let's go, nine, do your thing. But I wonder about that as well.
3: Yeah, I think that if you're headed towards, you know, over 300 and something touches on a season, you do have to start to, you know, be concerned about having a guy that's fresh late in the year. You know, you talk about people in Seattle felt like, hey, because Charbonnet had played so much during the regular season, when they got Kenneth Walker, he had fresh legs. So, yeah, there's probably a concern there, but you're going to have to. That's your best option right now with the receiver situation the way it is in Kansas City.
2: Kansas City with a 30-27 win over the Raiders, who snap a streak of four straight wins dating back to last season. Sports Center all night, ESPN Radio.
5: The 1-0 to France. Swing and a high fly ball in the air, and that one hits one of the guy wires and redirects and is caught in left field by Churio.
6: So they have a roof and the wires run, you know, we're behind home plate and it runs kind of away from us towards the outfield. If you imagine spreading your fingers like that.
5: That's right.
6: And one of those fingers, it hit, has a lot of cables running through it. And it went straight back down.
7: After review, the call stands. The ball did hit over fair territory. The call stands. The runners, or the batter is out.
2: Saturday's series opener for the Padres and Brewers, certainly with some drama in the ninth inning. A potential go-ahead homer by San Diego's Ty France hits a wire, winds up being an out when it's caught by Milwaukee's Jackson Churio. Hold that name on the tip of your tongue for just a moment. Sunday, game two of the best of five. Padres a 3-1 lead in the seventh inning. Brewers pull within a run in the home half when they score on an error to make it 3-2. Jump ahead to the ninth, two outs, but Padres closer Mason Miller had issued three walks, so bases were loaded for guess who?
5: Churio back in. Miller, the 2-2. Swing and a line drive.
2: Three, the final. Jackson Churio is 1-for-4 in the game, but the one is that walk-off two-run single. Two dramatic wins for the Brewers in as many days in the first two games of the series. The guys who are calling the series for us here on ESPN Radio, John Shambi, Doug Glanville, Boog.
5: Jay, thanks so much. The Brewers rally and win it in the bottom of the ninth. Jackson Churio with a two-run single. Dougie, what a ball game.
6: I mean, these teams we saw going into the series, they're going to be back and forth. They're evenly matched. They have great bullpens. And you knew it was going to be the bullpen that executed. They got enough out of their starters. And today, between King and Henderson, it was back and forth. But then for the Brewers to come up against Mason Miller, who's had such an incredible season, and to just beat him with his best stuff, make him work, throw a lot of pitches, and then hit his fastball with Jackson Churio, who's just been an incredible postseason performer in such a young career. And then the contributions coming from the guys like the captain and Christian Yelich to steal a base, and then Sal Frelick, who's had a tough year, still getting the big hit and scoring the winning run. I mean, the Brewers just brought everybody out tonight to be able to win this ballgame, and that's really what it takes in the postseason, especially against a Padre bullpen.
5: Amazing work, and when you think about this team winning 103 games, there's so many aspects to this team, but there's a culture and a

0: mindset that they have that I think starts with their manager and Pat Murphy.
1: Well, Pat Murphy is never satisfied. He always knows that his players can do better and continue to improve. He wants them to want to be better, and this season, 103 wins, another season where they've led baseball in wins. And, you know, they ran away with the division, but they weren't satisfied. They wanted to make up last year. They got swept by the Dodgers. They have work to do. And they came up big at home when these games were really close. I mean, coming down to hitting wires in game one and, I mean, everything. So, you know, they're playing some great baseball. And considering they had the time off, you know, the Padres had the roll going, and they've just stopped them cold.
0: Yeah, amazing stuff. Brewers pull it out in the bottom of the ninth. It started with a walk to Yelich, and it finished with Jackson Churio, a two-run single off of Mason Miller. And Milwaukee is up 2-0. They win game two by the final of 4-3. For Doug Glanville, I'm John Shombe, right here on your home for every game of the postseason, Major League Baseball on ESPN Radio and the ESPN app. Now let's go back to Jay Reynolds in the studio.
2: 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Not all smiles in L.A. 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That's next. 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
2: 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On the diamond, game two, Dodgers Braves in L.A.
0: Olsen again will be taken off with the pitch. There he goes, the pitch on the way. Swinging a line drive toward the gap in right center. Tucker on a run, won't get it. It touches down on the warning track. Olsen's being sent. He's around third. He is going to score on a double. And Atlanta adds another huge run as they take a 3-1 lead. Michael Harris had a terrific at bat. He also has his third hit. If he hits one out tonight, his next one, he's going to hit for the cycle. And Iglesias rocks and pitches. Lefty batter will swing and pop it up. Foul ground, third base side. Here comes Riley. He is under. He makes the catch. And that's the ball game. Atlanta wins it. Final score of 3-2. The Braves bullpen just magnificent here in game number two. And they have tied the series, heading back to Atlanta on Tuesday, one game apiece.
2: They snap a seven-game losing streak in postseason road games, getting the winning game two. Dave O'Brien calling it here on ESPN Radio. Michael Harris, as Dave mentioned, did not hit that homer. So he finishes 3-for-5, double, triple, fourth player in Braves history with a single, double, and a triple in a postseason game. He spoke after the win with our Aldon Gonzalez here on ESPN Radio.
17: Michael, 4 days, you've had three bullpen games. What can you say about the work that your relievers did today to shut down this Dodgers offense and help you guys get this win here?
18: Yeah, that's actually phenomenal. The job that they've done this postseason, two great lineups, and they've pretty much closed the door on them all the time. So, yeah, they've done a phenomenal job, and just glad to get back home in an even series.
17: As an offense, what was your game plan against Blake Snell? How were you able to drive up his pitch count the way that you did today and lead to his early exit?
18: I think we all knew, like, he was a guy that you have to kind of make work. He doesn't want to give you too many pitches over the plate, so if you make him work, you can kind of get him out the game early, and that's what happened today.
17: And Michael, three hits for you today. I think eight in this postseason already. What's it like for you right now? What kind of groove do you feel like you're in at the batter's box right now?
18: I'm just trying to stay calm and believe in myself, go up there and try to do a job, not try to do too much. Obviously, I would have wanted to come through in the situation in the first inning with the bases loaded, but then Doobie picked me up and got an RBI. So, just trying to find ways to get the hand the baton off to the guy behind me and do a job.
17: And Michael, there's a lot of talk about Chris Sale potentially making this start in game two. The fact that you won this game without him, now you have him lined up in Atlanta for game three after splitting two games in LA. How big was that for you guys?
18: That's huge. To have a split series, obviously coming here and then playing one of the better teams in the league and splitting that series after yesterday, giving the ball to Sale gives us a lot of confidence.
2: Michael Harris and the Braves getting the winning game two, evening the series after the first two in L.A. As Dave O'Brien mentioned, game three Tuesday in Atlanta. You'll hear it here on ESPN Radio. Every pitch of baseball's postseason is on ESPN Radio. Monday, the two American League series, White Sox, Guardians up first. Our coverage begins at 4:30 Eastern time. They'll be followed by the Yankees and Rays from the Trop. SportsCenter All Night, ESPN Radio. So the Dodgers did not get a win for L.A. on Sunday, but the Rams did.
19: Puka Nacua is left. Devontae Adams is right. Two tight ends in formation. Strong left. They run it left. Kyren to the edge of stiff arm. Turns it down the numbers. Stays on his feet. And he's in. Kyren Williams puts it in the paint. And the Rams have their first lead of week four with 70 seconds left in Philadelphia.
2: Kyren Williams runs for two touchdowns in the final 4 minutes. And the Rams rally from down 10 to beat the Eagles 24-20 on Sunday. Eagles 0-for-12 on third down, most third down attempts without a conversion by any team since 2023. Second fewest points in any two-game span under Nick Sirianni. ESPN analyst Herm Edwards.
20: The one thing you can count on is the consistency of the quarterback. He never wavers. Win, lose, or draw, he's always the same. He will come with some calmness for this football team. They have a chance. Now, Barkley gets nicked up. Mm-hmm. That's not a good sign. Because going into this game, Barkley going into this game had zero touchdowns. You know, so this team has got to kind of find their identity. Five new offensive coordinators in 6 years.
21: It goes through college, too, at Alabama.
20: It's just up and down with this offense. They got to figure it out that they're still a good football team because they got the quarterback. This is a game that got away from them.
2: Jalen Hurts, 12-27, 93 yards passing, two touchdowns, 18 yards rushing. He was sacked a season high four times. in the loss for the Eagles. Rams trailed for just over 46 minutes before rallying for the win over Philly. Sunday night game seeing the Panthers and the Lions.
1: From the Detroit 10, working right to left. Takes the snap. Lions bring the blitz. Young throws. Enzo McMillan center cut. Touchdown Carolina. T-Mac's career game and career night continues. The stars are out in Charlotte. T-Mac and Bryce, the brightest among them.
2: Carolina Panthers Radio Network. Panthers, a 32-26 win over the Lions. Bryce Young, 29 of 41, 329 yards passing. A couple of touchdown passes. 9 touchdown passes this season for Bryce Young as Carolina gets the win. First primetime win at home since 2022. Speaking of being in primetime, how about the 4-0 teams? That's next at ESPN Radio.
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1: Brewers walk off and take the first two from the Padres. Braves come back with a win in game two. Their series with the Dodgers tied at a game apiece. Valkyries, Dream taking their respective series openers in the WNBA. While the Chiefs win the Battle of the Unbeatens in week four.
2: And the Chiefs go to a knee. They will go to 4-0 with two division victories in the first 4 weeks. And they beat the Raiders, who suffer their first loss of the season. And for Kansas City and for Patrick Mahomes, he now has a 99th career regular season win. That ties Tom Brady for the most in National Football League history by a quarterback in his first 130 starts.
1: 96. Five, the Fan Chiefs, a 30-27 win. Patrick Mahomes' fifth career 4-0 start to a season. Completes half of his 30 passes for 225 yards. Kenneth Walker runs for 177 and two touchdowns. ESPN analyst Herm Edwards.
3: It has changed the whole dynamics of the Kansas City Chiefs offense. It's not about Patrick Mahomes running around and making these fabulous throws and plays. It's not about Kelce catching the ball. It really is about the runner right now. The ability to run the ball sets up the play action pass, takes a lot of stress off the quarterback, right? And you think about Kenneth Walker. Not only can he run inside, he has speed to break outside as well, right? So all of a sudden, when you think about Andy Reid's history, Andy Reid was an offensive line coach. The offensive coordinator, last time I checked, Eric Bieniemy, yeah. What position did he play?
4: Running back.
3: So when they got Kenneth Walker, I said, okay, this whole offense will change now. Oh. And you watch it. There's a reason they haven't lost. They're very productive on offense. Took a lot of pressure off Patrick Mahomes, making all these off-schedule plays. Now they can be a play-action team. Patrick Mahomes said, I can give it to the runner. I can throw it to Kelce now. Guys are wide open because you have to stop the run of the Kansas City Chiefs. So defensively, you got to put 8 guys in the box. Well, you put 8 guys in the box, guess what? We'll play action passion, we'll throw the ball on you. It's a wonderful combination of how they're playing offense.
1: Walker scoring both of his rushing touchdowns on consecutive plays in the fourth quarter, 19 seconds apart. Chiefs are 4-0. Vikings go to 4-0. So do the Niners, a 24-14 win over the Broncos. Niners 4-0 under Kyle Shanahan for the third time. Tied with the Eagles for the second most by any team in the last decade. Christian McCaffrey, 70 yards from scrimmage and a touchdown. Niners outscoring the Broncos 21-11 in the second half in a game that was tied at 3 at halftime. Quarterback Brock Purdy.
5: I just think, you know, there was a couple plays and little detailed things, sort of hurting our drives and not getting the first down. I felt like we were moving the ball and stuff, but we were just like hurting ourselves with little things. And so, for us to get it going in the second half, and shout out Saron Neal by, getting that, the punt, getting the ball back for us and then having us go score. It felt like, all right, like we wanted to like break through whatever that was. And it was really just ourselves, I felt like. So glad we can get some momentum going in the second half. But, I mean, that's why it's a four-quarter game. You know, you start great and not finish well, or you can start slow and finish well. Like, it's just that's the game that we play.
1: Brock Purdy, 19 of 30 for 218 yards and two touchdowns, as well as the Niners go to 4-0. Bills knocked from the ranks of the unbeatens when the Patriots rallied.
6: Mate takes a snap. Blitz coming. Throw right side toward the end zone. One-handed juggling catch. It's caught for a touchdown. Unbelievable one-handed catch by Eftem Chisholm III. Incredible grab. May laid it out for him. Chisholm makes the catch and hauls it in for the score. Amazing. And the Patriots go back on top by one.
7: Stevenson is in there to the left of May. Out of the shotgun, two receivers left, two to the right. Tight end motions right slot. May takes the snap. Bills rushing 4. It's open in the middle. May wanted to run for it. He throws. It's caught by Stevenson for the two-point conversion.
1: And the Patriots go on to a 29-26 win over the Bills. Patriots, the 29 points, that's a season high. They had 405 yards. That's a season high. Third down conversion percentage, 42%. That was a season high, and they wind up beating the Bills. Josh Allen, 253 yards passing and a touchdown and an interception in the loss. Bills have allowed 107 points this season, most they've allowed through four games of a season since 2012. Patriots come away with the win. You heard it here on ESPN Radio. Steve Levy and Max Starks have the call for us. Steve?
7: Thank you, Jay. I don't know a lot of people who gave the Patriots much of a chance coming into Buffalo. The Bills had been 3-0. Buffalo played a bad game last week, -4 in the turnover margin, found a way to win. You figure, okay, they got lucky, they got away with one. They'll be back to being the Bills. And the Patriots were blown out in Jacksonville by a million. They come into this game without Christian Gonzalez, without Christian Barmore, and somehow, some way, they beat the Bills today. Max, how did that happen, buddy?
4: It just came through consistency. I think the balanced offensive attack, the run game, was not spectacular, but it was consistent. They were ripping off 3, 4, 6, 7 yard runs a clip when the ball was handed to them, and also some fancy footwork by Drake May as well. But this New England team was able to garner 400 yards of offense, and it came from unlikely characters. You know, you look at the Hunter Henrys and the Eli Raridans, who've been kind of those consistent guys. Mac Hollins is the number one receiver on this team. He goes out with a calf injury. And then Romeo Doubs, the guy we talked about often with the bad hands and the inconsistent catcher, he has a play. And then, of course, insert Efton Chisholm III, right, that comes in and has the go-ahead touchdown. So utilizing a lot of different characters to get the job done today.
7: And lost in the game will be what happened at the end of the first half. We won't forget it, but because of the dramatic finish in the second half, which each team had the ball twice in less than a minute in the final 2 minutes of the first half. It was a remarkable afternoon. I think the bigger story, well, the story nationally will be Drake May, he and the Patriots are back, but maybe bigger, what's wrong with the Buffalo Bills now, and do they have a real problem on offense and defense?
4: Yeah, I mean, because, you know, New England's defense was able to get home and rattle Josh Allen. You didn't see the sudden misuse or lack of use for James Cook until late into this game, where he couldn't get started offensively, and then he finishes the game with 75 rushing yards, but they came so sporadically, there was no consistency. And Josh Allen, turnovers, still another story here. The biggest one coming right within that 2 minutes to end the game, a play downfield to Joshua Palmer that goes into Woodson's hands and ends the game effectively for the Buffalo, who you kind of felt was still in this game. There was going to be some Allen magic, and the magic never materialized.
7: Happened. All the magic was for New England. Buffalo's got a new head coach in Joe Brady, got a new defensive coordinator in Jim Leonard. I think people will start looking in that area when they're trying to come up with reasons for what's wrong with Buffalo. That's the way the league works, right?
4: It is. It is. And Buffalo, you know, came into this game 27th in the league in pass defense, and that was well on display. They look like a bottom third team playing against who for New England, right? And there's no A.J. Brown here. And Mac Hollins was gone, so DeMario Douglas, Romeo Doubs, Hunter Henry, Eli Raridan, all of these names, but nobody's superstar, and they all played together today.
7: A lot of people like playing with the final score, the numbers. This is only the 12th time in NFL history there's been a final score of 29-26.
4: Wow.
7: Hasn't happened in 3 years, but 12th time in history.
4: Yeah. Great for Super Bowl squares, though.
7: Yes. If you have the right ones.
4: If you have the right ones.
7: All right, that's the story here. In Western New York, the Bills suffer their first loss of the season. They go down to 3-1. The Patriots even their record at 2-2. Final score, New England 29, Buffalo 26. For Max Starks, I'm Steve Levy, right here on your home for the Football Sunday Game of the Week, ESPN Radio. Now let's go back to Jay Reynolds in the studio.
1: All right, Steve, the Bills bumped from the ranks of the unbeaten on Sunday. Jaguars and Bengals.
8: Dropping his treble. Looking. Fires back to the end zone. That ball's going to be caught for the touchdown. Brian Thomas Jr. for the score. No flags this time. Touchdown, Jacksonville.
1: 10-10 XL 92.5. Jags, a 22-17 win over the Bengals. Trevor Lawrence, 18 of 23 for 227 yards. And the touchdown. Jamar Chase, 27 yards, left the game with a concussion, did not return as the Bengals wind up losing. ESPN analyst Herm Edwards.
3: This thing's all out of whack in Cincinnati. I just looked at this, and I'm like scratching my head. They had 15 runs, 59 passes, a Say it again.
9: Yeah.
3: 15 runs, 59 passes.
9: Not great balance.
3: No balance at all. That's a problem. That's a problem. And they got to get more balance in this offense. They can't just rely on Joe Burrow's, which is he's going to throw us victories. Doesn't happen in the National Football League. You can't only run it 15 times and throw it almost 60 times. It just doesn't add up to wins.
9: Well, Coach, defense had been their Achilles heel for so long. Defense is allowing 21 points per game to some good offenses. So having lost just two in a row, 2-2, season very much alive, what's your overall assessment of Cincinnati?
3: We know they can play offense. Their defense is keeping them in the game. But when you get out of balance like that, they're almost relying on, well, Joe will win it for us. Let him just keep throwing. Well, you can't. You want to steal possessions away from an offense. You know what you do? You got to run the ball. You got to take some time off the clock because you put your defense on the field too fast when you go three and out. You just can't keep throwing the ball like this. It never ends up well when you're throwing the ball almost 60 times in a football game. Tough to win.
1: Joe Burrow, 428 yards passing, touchdown, ran for another, also had a couple of interceptions as well in the loss for the Bengals. SportsCenter all night, ESPN Radio. Giants hosting the Cardinals. Jameis Winston rallying New York in the second half.
10: Second and 10 at the 11. Can the Giants take advantage of the penalty? Winston in a shotgun set. Play clock at 5. Winston back, zips it into the end zone, and it's caught for the touchdown. Theo Johnson right over the defender.
1: Cardinals, meanwhile, in a position at the end. They did have a chance. Down 6, 4th and goal from the 4 on the game's final play.
10: McBride comes in motion. Brissett back, pumps. Intercepted by the Giants as he throws it left. Deontay Banks across midfield. Down the right sideline. 40, 30, 20, 15, 10, 5. Touchdown Giants! On a day in which the 86 Giants were honored, it's the Giant defense of 2026. That saves the day today. Deontay Banks with a walk-off pick 6.
1: Bob Papa, WFAN. Giants, a 36-24 win over the Cardinals. Jameis Winston, 250 yards passing, 3 touchdowns, couple of interceptions. His team saved by that game-ending pick 6.
11: You know, I just was grateful, 2 weeks in a row, our defense held strong, man, and to see Tay Banks, man, someone who has faced his trials, man, but still finds a way to persevere. And for that to happen to him and for him to finish in the end zone with that ball, I was so proud of him. And I talked about, you know, for getting that which is behind you and reaching forward to which is ahead, and that's what he did. Obviously, he talked about that first drive, you know, his welcome back moment, you know, because he's been locking down stuff since training camp. But it, sometimes not how you start, it's how you finish. And he finished in the end zone to lead us to a victory.
1: For Jameis Winston, his 20th career game with 3 touchdown passes, ESPN analyst Herm Edwards.
3: He is a guy that brings a positiveness to your whole locker room. You know, when he walks in the huddle as an offensive player, you kind of look at him, he's kind of smiling. The sun's always shining for Jameis Winston, right? He gets down every once in a while, but when you watch the guy play, he still has some arm talent. Mm-hmm. Playing for a good coach, and Coach Harbaugh, you know, doesn't put a lot of stress on him, but this Giant team has kind of rallied around Jameis Winston after they lose their starting quarterback. Who would imagine right now the Giants are sitting where they're sitting at with the backup quarterback, Jameis Winston?
1: First 3-0 home start to a season since 2008. They trailed by 11, but they come back and beat the Cardinals 36-24. SportsCenter all night, ESPN Radio. Back to baseball.
12: Cherry will back in. Miller, the 2-2. Swing and a line drive. Base hit. Center field. Yelich is in. Here comes Freeland. He's in. Jackson Cherry has walked.
1: 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Christian Yelich with our Jesse Rogers.
13: Christian, is there anyone on the planet you want up more than Jackson Chourio at a moment like that?
14: No. I mean, I know it's Mason Miller, but you feel pretty good about him in that situation. We're like, you know, something's going to be hit hard. You don't know if it's going to be at somebody, but you know he's going to hit something hard, and you just felt like, you know what? And you just could feel it in here.
13: The inning starts, though, with you getting on base against Miller. Take me through that at bat.
14: Yeah, I mean, down one, maybe the best closer in the game. You know, you're just like, you got to get on, you got to get some action, maybe make something happen on the bases, but it's kind of been the theme of us all year, like, just find a way, like, who cares how we do it, just get in there and figure it out.
1: Mason Miller with three walks, and then the Brewers with the walk-off hit to go up to Love. Even after two in L.A., that's next. 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
1: 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Coming out of week 5 of college football, Texas still number 1 in the latest AP poll. Longhorns idle this weekend, heading into the Red River rivalry against Oklahoma. Missouri off the win over Florida, making a big jump. Tigers up 11 spots to number 14. Gators dropped to number 16, down from number 8. At number 3, still Notre Dame. Miami's still at number 4, coming off that 28-point rout at Clemson. ESPN's Heather Dinich.
2: Clemson, you know, I looked at Dabo Sweeney's comments last night saying that he thinks that they can still win the ACC. He's right. They only have one league loss. But the disparity between where Miami is as a program and Clemson is right now was on full display.
1: And we'll see how it manifests as the season continues. Week 4 of the NFL season wraps up tonight. Falcons Saints for Monday Night Football.
3: Are we turning the clocks back on Monday night? We might be. Is Alvin Kamara, who at one point this offseason seemed like he might no longer be a New Orleans Saint, should be the starting running back come Monday night when they play host to the Atlanta Falcons. Kendrick Miller will have a role as well. And the Saints have been as dedicated to a running back by committee approach as basically anybody in the regular season.
1: We'll see who comes out on top in this one. Falcons Saints, Monday Night Football, ESPN and ABC. As for Sunday's action, John Ryder.
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0: Number 5.
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6: In motion, Nick Westbrook Akine. Shotgun snap to Daniel Jones. Cuts to his right. Now he's at the 5. Looking to dive across the pylon. And he does! Touchdown! INTY for Daniel Jones.
0: Number 4.
5: There were a few week 4 rallies, including in Houston, where the Cowboys rack up 28 points in the second half to knock off the Texans. And Dallas receiver CeeDee Lamb had himself a game of 105.3 The Fan.
7: Second down at the Houston 12. Prescott back, throwing. End zone! Lamb to the post! CeeDee Lamb! Unbelievable! 12-yard touchdown! Dallas has regained the lead!
0: Number 3.
5: The 49ers looking to stay undefeated, hosting the Broncos, and a familiar connection here on KNBR.
8: Second down and 8 at their own 44-yard line, leading by 3. Purdy's in the shotgun. Here comes pressure. Purdy backpedaling, checks down to Kittle. Kittle gets a block from Brendel. Kittle is breaking free into space. George Kittle is racing. Hufanga on his heels, won't get there. Touchdown! Breakaway for George Kittle and a beauty, 56 yards for the score.
0: Number 2.
5: The Giants improved to 3-1, outlasting the Cardinals, and they put it away in the fourth quarter with their defense. The call on WFAN.
7: McBride comes in motion. Brissett back, punts, intercepted by the Giants as he throws it left. Deontay Banks across midfield, down the right sideline. 40, 30, 20, 15, 10, 5. Touchdown, Giants! On a day in which the 86 Giants were honored, it's the Giant defense of 2026 that saves the day today.
0: Number 1.
5: Now to the baseball postseason, we had a thriller in Game 2 of the NLDS in Milwaukee as the Brewers stunned the Padres. Boog Shambi with the final call on ESPN Radio.
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1: Series. Braves hanging on for a 3-2 win over the Dodgers. Series tied after the first two in LA. Dave O'Brien, Jessica Mendoza had the call for us here on ESPN Radio. Dave?
10: Thank you, Jay. As we watch Dodger Stadium file out, 51,000 not very happy fans. They watch their beloved Dodgers go down to the Atlanta bullpen and a handful of key hits because just there weren't many in the game. Each side had only 6. The Braves did not start someone tonight, a regular starter. Instead, they go with the bullpen guy and Ray Kerr and a slew of guys after that. And it pays off in a big win.
11: Yeah, and I think the biggest credit, and we talk about Michael Harris II, the fact that he got those three hits, but the reality was it was the entire lineup earning those nine free passes, getting Blake Snell, the starter, this two-time Cy Young Award winner, added this game so early. The Dodgers had to go to that bullpen that has been a weakness for the team, and the Braves just capitalizing on the walks.
10: So we move on to Atlanta after the travel day on Monday for game number three on Tuesday night at 6 o'clock, and that's going to be Yamamoto against Sale. One could argue that the advantage has now swung to the Atlanta Braves with an opportunity to go up 2-1 behind Chris Sale on proper rest in his home ballpark.
11: So this has all the feels of a game one. Normally, you have your ace ready for a game one. Dodgers deciding to go to two lefties because of the Braves' struggles, supposedly, against left-handed pitching.
12: So they save Yamamoto for this game three. Obviously, Chris Sale coming in to game one and game three of the wild card series. So now we get this awesome matchup in a game three of the division series, which should have been these two aces in game one.
10: Both guys brilliant throughout the season. Yamamoto, of course, won the MVP of the World Series last year. That should be a dandy of a matchup. For Jess Mendoza, I'm Dave O'Brien, right here at your home for every pitch of the postseason. Major League Baseball on ESPN Radio and the ESPN app. Right now we go back to Jay Reynolds in the studio.
1: Atlanta with a busy week. Braves and Dodgers pick it back up tomorrow. Dream, after winning their series opener with the Liberty, host game two Wednesday. Tonight, Falcons play the Saints in Monday Night Football. It's Monday, October 5th, birthday of Travis Kelce, who turns 37 today. He and the Chiefs, 4-0, unsportsmanlike, has more this morning. They're next. I'm Jay Reynolds, back tomorrow with SportsCenter All Night. 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
18: I'm David Johnston with a 960 The Ref Southern Sports Center. The Braves held on to beat the Dodgers 3-2 last night out in Los Angeles, and that evens up their best of five National League Division Series at a game apiece. Game three and game four will be back in Atlanta. That'll be tomorrow and Wednesday night. The Braves last night getting the victory as Michael Harris led the way with three hits. Georgia football, the Bulldogs remain number two in the latest AP poll after Saturday's win over Vanderbilt. Next up, a trip this week to number six, Alabama. And the Falcons are back at it tonight. It's Monday Night Football in New Orleans. You get the top national and local sports stories every 20 minutes. It's Athens' Voice of the Dogs, 960 The Ref.
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19: Kerr mode was activated as Ray Kerr got the start, and he was stellar. 2 2/3, two hits, no earned runs, one walk, and four strikeouts. The Braves topped the Dodgers 3-2. Michael Harris II, a single, a double, a triple. He was great as well. And then Didier Fuentes comes in, gets the first 11 batters he faces, and then Rossell Iglesias gets the final one to get the save. It was an instant classic in game two, a game that the Braves desperately needed. Day off today, and then a pitching matchup for the ages. Chris Sale, the ace, will be on the mound for the Braves. He has got a 3.52 ERA in two postseason appearances this year, including 1 1/3 to close out game three against the Phillies. Yoshi Yamamoto, the reigning World Series MVP, going for the Dodgers. He's 14-9 with a 2.53 ERA. First pitch between the Braves and the Dodgers, 6:08 p.m. And, of course, you can hear all of it on the Atlanta Braves Radio Network.
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18: This is David Johnston inviting you to tune in tonight for the next meeting of the Touchdown Club of Athens. 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It's another great meeting of the Touchdown Club of Athens with Hugh Freeze and Todd Peterson. So tune in tonight from 6 to 7 right here on Athens, Voice of the Dogs, 960 The Rev.
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10: 1-1. Popped up on the infield. Riley across into foul ground. Austin has it, and the Braves win. They level the series, and they got bloody for this one. I mean, they got into the trenches here in L.A., and they are the ones across the finish line to even this series. What a performance by the entire roster. It took them all.
18: 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Dave and Logan, and a good Monday morning to you, the first Monday of October. We're currently, it is 67 degrees in Athens. Supposed to get up to 77 today. Maybe just here or there, maybe a little tiny bit of rain. And ending later this morning, and then that's it. We'll have sunny skies tomorrow, 77. Sunny skies on Wednesday, 78. And sunny skies on Thursday with a high of 82. And if you are headed to Tuscaloosa for the game on Saturday, right now a high of 74. But there is a potential chance of rain building throughout the day, but we'll worry about that later in the week. And last night for the Braves, it rained a W. Another bullpen game for the Braves. That's three straight bullpen games. The clincher against the Phillies, the two out in Los Angeles against the Dodgers, and the Braves hang on and win last night. And they are headed back to Truist Park for Wednesday and Thursday. Tuesday and Wednesday games to play the Dodgers. Tied at one. What a weekend for the Braves, or basically what a night last night for the Braves.
7: They're calling it Kerr mode, Ray Kerr mode, to get things started out there, man. Another good outing by him yesterday, and then Fuentes really kind of stole the show late. But yeah,
18: he was awesome.
7: crazy that you're in a situation where you need three straight bullpen games in a postseason, but there's just that little spark in there that this is a... It's fun right now. Like, look, I love, love, love playoff baseball, and now we're guaranteed at least three more days to talk about it here on The Ref, and you go out to L.A. and you split a two-game series in Chavez Ravine with two bullpen games. That's winning. I mean, Walt Weiss, at the end of yesterday's game, you could tell in his voice, his mannerisms, his comments, he's like, yeah, we did something out here. Let's go home. Let's get a day of rest. Let's put Chris Sale on the mound at Truist Park at 6 o'clock tomorrow night, Tuesday, and let's just see what happens. So the spark is ignited inside that Braves clubhouse right now. Man, this is a lot of fun. Very fun.
18: So, and here's setting up with Sale tomorrow and Malley on Wednesday. So you certainly feel good about, I mean, hey, maybe the Braves, maybe they wet the bed the next two nights. But this team is just weird. They're hanging in there. They're doing stuff that they probably shouldn't be doing. They're getting good pitching when you don't expect it to. They've got guys named Rowdy.

0: It's who gets it done in the moment in the postseason lights, and that's what the Braves so far are getting done. So, look, best case scenario, obviously, you win these next two and you move on to the NLCS. But even if you split this one and have to go back to L.A., hopefully we don't. But if we did, I guess you just put Ray Kerr right back on the mound on Friday night. There'd be plenty of rest to get him back out there for another bullpen game and see what happens. So I'm not saying I'm hoping for that. I'm not saying I feel good about it if that happens. But, yeah, if you can just get a split here in Atlanta. But I really, really love what Chris Sale has been doing the last couple outings and his mindset. You see the switch flip in him, too. I mean, he's that veteran clubhouse leader guy that everybody looks up to, respects. I mean, the way that he came in at the end of that game three against the Phillies a couple nights ago or end of last week, that was awesome. That was that superhero type aura. And he's got that. So tomorrow night, 6 o'clock, which I love, by the way. The wife and I were talking about that. I think the 6 o'clock start time for the playoffs is kind of perfect.
1: Oh, yeah.
0: Like, we don't have to stay up till midnight, barring some 15-inning game. Like, it's a perfect little start time. As far as Truist Park goes, there will not be the fear of having, you know, empty seats because people couldn't get off work. Six is fine. It's not the 7:15, I guess, that we're used to. But, I mean, six is a really, really good time to get people in their seats, fired up, get ready for Chris Sale. Yes, it's a night game. It'll be sun out for the first few innings. Then it's going to be lights on, and let's crank up the party. And hopefully we have enough runs on the board to keep the party going all night long. But, yeah, I love the next two nights, Tuesday, Wednesday, 6 o'clock, 4:50 airtime here on the Ref Day.
1: So very, the interesting thing, yeah, 4:50, as we found out before we came on the air, listening to the to a Pro Bowl. But anyway, it's interesting that you've got two West Coast teams and you've got an Eastern time zone team and a Central team. So they just kind of flip flop. So the next couple of nights, now, if the Brewers win tomorrow night out in San Diego, that eliminates the Padres. Mm-hmm. But tomorrow night, or Tuesday night, yeah, tomorrow night, you flip-flop it, so the Braves come home, and then you move the late game to San Diego. So 6 and 9:30 for the two games tomorrow. The American League tonight, or at 5 o'clock today, the White Sox at the Guardians, and at 8 o'clock, the Yankees at the Rays. So to kind of stagger the American League and the National League, they played on Saturday but didn't play yesterday. So the White Sox won on Saturday, and the Rays won on Saturday. So they're playing their second game of their series today.
0: So Wednesday, you were unpacking this. Yeah. Wednesday, all teams are scheduled to play. It is, if necessary, for the Brewers and Padres. What I was wondering, though, there is no chance of the Braves moving into that primetime spot because Rays and Yankees are still playing. They're guaranteed to be playing Wednesday.
1: Yes, okay. So that game will not move because, like you said, the Rays and Yankees would be playing
0: Game three.
1: Yeah. That's not an if necessary game. That is a scheduled game. So So that won't move the Braves. So that'll be 6:05 tomorrow and 6:05 on Wednesday. And I am here for it.
0: Yeah, man. And the Braves are already scheduled, if necessary, Friday for 8. And that's if the Padres and not if. I mean, if the Padres and Brewers are still playing, they're already scheduled for 4:30, so there's no chance at any movement. In other words, you look at the Braves' schedule, 6, 6, and then 8 on Friday. There's no chance for any flexing. There's no chance for any, if necessaries, messing that up or switching things around. So just go ahead and lock it in. Put it in pink in your calendar, which you might actually be doing right now as we speak. I'm not sure if that's what you're writing.
1: I'm locking it in. Yeah,
0: I need to be better about keeping an actual calendar. I think it would help me in a lot of ways.
1: It just helps me on the air. I could look at it quick, and I'm never going to be the guy that can, well, you got all the, you can just look at it on your desktop or your laptop. I know, but it's just quicker for me to do it this way. I'm just how I am.
0: Well, look,
1: old
0: I hope
1: and not getting younger.
0: I hope we have listeners and people around here that are able to make it to the games the next couple of nights. I think it's going to be just one of those great atmospheres. I know it's the division series. I mean, this is not NLCS yet. It's obviously not World Series. Did I say that right? Division series, mm-hmm. right? Wild cards done. I'm getting used to this new format.
1: Yeah, I know. It's the wild card series onto the division series, onto the National League Championship series, onto a series that begins with the word world. Mm-hmm.

0: Here's the numbers, by the way. Thank you, Sarah Langs, for always coming up with the stats that we like to talk about. I don't know how she does it. I would love to get a behind the scenes of how she gets all of her numbers. In all best of five postseason series, that's every time we've ever had a best of five postseason series in baseball history. Teams that won game two after losing game one, that's the Braves, have gone on to win the series 34 of 67 times. That's 51%. So just about average. But here's where it gets interesting, Dave. In the division series with the current 2-2-1 format, teams to get a split on the road, which is what the Braves just did, before heading home for games 3 and 4, have won 30 of 49 times. That's 61%. So the odds, the trends, the history has it a little bit leaning toward the Braves' favor. So again, 30 of 49 times the road team has split this current 2-2-1 series, they have gone on to win the whole thing. So that's if you're in Vegas and you're playing a game that's 61% in your favor, you're enjoying yourself. It pans out. So that doesn't mean that anything is guaranteed to happen. I just like looking at the trends to say, hey, if Sarah Lang says this is what happens, then maybe you can increase your optimism just a little bit.
1: And Scooble threw 94 pitches on Saturday. So that's a full-on start. So Sunday, Monday, Tuesday, if they pitched him Wednesday, that would be 3 days rest. If they waited until game five, then obviously that would, if there is a game five, that would be the full day's rest. I would assume if the Braves are up 2-1, they throw him on Wednesday. And if they are up 2-1, they save him for if there were a Friday game, would be my guess.
0: Sense. Would make sense to me.
1: Yeah.
0: The fun week continues, though, man. We started a little over a week ago now, with the Falcons whipping up on the Packers. Then the Dogs beat up on Oklahoma. The Braves swept Philadelphia. The Dogs then beat up on Vanderbilt. Now the Braves have split the series, the opening two games in L.A., back here for another couple of days. We're now, as we just said, we're guaranteed to be talking Braves baseball today, tomorrow, and Wednesday, and hopefully beyond. But this beginning of fall really has been good times for our local teams that we like to cover right now. It's been a good 10-day stretch we've had so far.
1: We like it, and the fact that we're talking Georgia football, which we would be this time of year anyway, talking about the Falcons coming off a big win and having a big Monday night game tonight, talking about the Braves being one of the elite eight of Major League Baseball and trying to get to that Final Four and having a shot. By the way, I don't want to just say because Sale is pitching tomorrow the Braves are going to win, because that is not the case. The Dodgers have that really good right-hander, Yamamoto, who will be pitching for them too. So that is not a given that the Braves win tomorrow. But I think if they do, it'll be one of those pitcher's duels. Mm-hmm. And I'll take Chris Sale. And Yamamoto is a right-hander, so I like that too.
0: We need a right-hander.
1: Yeah, I like the chances better there against a right-hander. But anyway, he's still very, very good, and the series has been – I mean, I thought the three games against Philadelphia was terrific. Mm-hmm. Thought the weekend in Los Angeles, the games were really good. I mean, it's postseason baseball, and it's when the Braves are a part of it, it just makes it that much definitely nervy, but just a lot more fun, too.
0: It's strenuous. It's a very, very, very different viewing experience. I stayed with it last night. It was a little, about 11:30? It was pretty late last night. If I'm doing my math right, it was a late one. It dragged on pretty far into the night, but we stayed up with it, so a little groggy-eyed this morning.
1: It was, about 11:15, 11:20 when it ended.
0: The coffee is doing its trick this morning, waking me up. There will probably be a nap this afternoon so that we can dial into the Falcons tonight down in New Orleans. But, yeah, it's you live and die with every pitch. I mean, it's just one of those where Fuentes was out there, and this is something we have mentioned with Bill Shanks, and I'm hoping we get a chance to really lean into it this Thursday when we have Bill, is that if you had told any one of us, any one of you listening to this radio show this morning, if you had said back at Northport during spring training that Fuentes would be the first Braves pitcher ever in the history of the Braves to pitch three perfect innings in a postseason game, and oh, by the way, it's going to be on the road in Los Angeles taking on that Dodgers lineup, and then he would go on to get the next two out before giving up that solo homer to Muncy. Almost, he was a strike away from four perfect innings, but I couldn't get that last out there. But still, the season that he's had, what he's meant to this bullpen, that promise that we're seeing out of Fuentes, and look, Ray Kerr is, and Fuentes will both kind of split the spotlight, in my opinion, of who was the big performer yesterday. But now Fuentes was awesome, and he's been great all year. And you hope that that continues to see growth over the next few years. Is he's 21, I think, right? I think he was 20 last year when he was pitching in the bad situation. Did we decide
1: last year he's like younger than Annika?
0: Mm-hmm.
1: Or maybe so. Just barely, like she just turned 21 a month ago. I feel like either he's just a little bit older than her or a little bit younger than her. I couldn't remember. I remember us having this discussion last year.
0: He turned 21. Come on now. Where is it? June 17th.
1: Okay, so he's a
0: couple months.
1: Yeah, a couple months older. But, I mean, essentially, they're the same age. Mm-hmm. And it's crazy. And, man, I know we were just livid of how they ruined him last year, just mm-hmm. how they destroyed his career. And, you know, making him pitch probably when he shouldn't have been, he wasn't ready and all that stuff. But it definitely put some hair on his chest. There's no doubt about that because he is legit. He is phenomenal. I could see him being maybe a big-time closer in his career when the dust settles.
0: Yeah, it's been awesome.
1: I love that graphic that Fox uses where every time you hit 100, you know, the fireball comes up. And he's just, like, every one of his pitches, the fireball, 100, 101. I don't know if he hit 102, but just throwing just heat and nasty heat, too. Not just those big leaguers, they don't mind a 100-mile-an-hour fastball that's right down the middle with no wiggle, but his moves, and he's tremendous. And knock on wood, because you know, there's always the prospect of an injury, especially as a Braves pitcher, but knock on wood, he looks like he is legit for a long time to come.
0: Yeah, that would be the biggest gut punch of injuries if it were to happen at any point over the next year or so, is just, keep him healthy. Let him develop. Keep him in that mode of just building that confidence. It's been great. But again, this is one of the biggest surprises of this season so far. Or not so far, the whole season's almost over, but did not expect that back at spring training. Had no idea that Didier Fuentes was going to be one of the biggest glaring spotlights of this season as a whole. And here we are in the postseason with everything still on the line. I'm kind of with you on the notion that, hey, the Braves very well could wet the bed the next couple of nights. I really, really want to eliminate the Dodgers. But what I'm about to say is, I don't mean it to sound like loser mentality at all. Some people may take it that way. I had a conversation with one of our good friends over the weekend, real, real big, big, big time Braves fan. Also one of the most level-headed people you'll meet. In other words, he's not the guy on social media bickering and fighting or anything. Yeah. He's just a very good, level-headed Braves fan. Love talking baseball with this guy. And we both agree that it would be just icing, the most delicious icing you've ever tasted in your life, to eliminate the Dodgers from the postseason. But what the Braves did against the Phillies and what we're working with here with this bullpen, and yes, we are a little bit angry the Braves didn't add to this rotation back at the trade deadline. There are some flaws, some black eyes of the way that all happened. So there's certainly some anger as a fan about that. But I'm very comfortable in calling this, even if the Dodgers do win this series, calling this a good, successful year for the Braves. And I would love to see some more pieces added before next season. It was going to be a little bit of a bitter taste in your mouth if the Phillies were able to eliminate you after winning the division. And we know the rivalry, the court of back and forth between the Braves and Phillies. You see it in the players. The players have that. But if things don't go the Braves' way these next two or three games, I will still, at the end of it, no matter how it ends, give this team and those players a big, rousing standing ovation to say, that was fun. And would love to play some NLCS against the Brewers or Padres, likely the Brewers, but it's just one of those things now where I'm mentally settled in to say, this is just a really fun ride. The roller coaster is interesting. And just enjoy it while we have it for these next few nights and maybe next couple of weeks. Who knows? But I'm at a point of peace, if that makes sense.
1: This time last year, the season had been over for what? It would have ended on Sunday. And here we are the following Monday. So 8 days later, we know the season goes for at least three more days, two more days, if you can count Wednesday. So already this season to last year has been at least 10 days longer. So the longer the Braves go, the better we're off for it. And, yeah, like you said, I would say of the eight teams remaining, they probably have, maybe the White Sox, although they're they seem like maybe they're that team that has this kind of weird mojo. Mm-hmm. What if it's a Braves-White Sox World Series? Like, we all saw that coming. But probably not. But, you know, both teams are still alive, so it could be something like that. But I would say the Braves are given probably less of a chance to win this whole thing than than anyone else in the National League. And maybe other than the White Sox, although, again, they're playing very well, maybe seven of the eight teams. So it's fun. Maybe they do have that kind of weird mojo. We'll see.
0: Don't forget that the White Sox have the Pope in their corner. That helps.
1: Isn't that weird? So suddenly that's a thing now especially with the Bears won last weekend. Was that maybe have been Monday night? You had the White Sox. You had the Cubs clinching playoff spots. Mm-hmm. The President's Cup was in Chicago, and they rallied to win. So, yeah, maybe there is something to that. Maybe we shouldn't forget the power of the Pope in Vatican City.
0: Yeah, it's last spring? Because we had just Joe in the Little League Report when it was happening, when they named him the Pope, and that was kind of the big joke is now the White Sox are in good hands. And lo and behold, the White Sox, worst to first, man. They're basically experiencing what we experience as Braves fans in 91. Worst to first, and that's literally what they did. Or what they're doing right now. So the Braves took it all the way to Game 7 of the 91 World Series. A real heartbreaker there in that 10th inning. But still, it was a heck of a year nonetheless. That's what White Sox fans are experiencing right now. Those things are special, man.
1: So, Logan, I want to mention that the lock of the week did not go so well.
0: I mean, just out of obligation.
1: But I just wanted you to know that you were onto something. You got at the crossroads and you went the wrong way. 38-14, the final score of Eastern Michigan and UMass in a game that I know a lot of us were following the score. Probably that game wasn't even that close. Michigan blew them out. But you had 38-14 in a game that you attended.
0: That's right.
1: So you were on it. You just had the wrong 38-14 score.
0: Yeah, it happens. It's hard to win them all, I guess.
1: And we were playing the Dogs at -24. So if you picked Georgia or Vanderbilt, that was considered a win.
0: That's good.
1: Yeah, so that was considered a win either way. So you had the 38-14. You just had the wrong team. I'm trying my best to help.
0: No, if those Minutemen were the ones that defended us against England back in 1776, we'd be all speaking with British accents right now. Like we'd be exchanging pounds at our local deli and grocery store. Like that was pathetic, absolutely pathetic. And yeah, I peeked at it. We were driving home from the game and the Dogs game, listening to the Braves. And every once in a while, I'd ask Ashley, hey, give me a UMass update. Why? Why do you want to know UMass? Because that's my lock of the week, honey. Roll with me on this. But no, it was ugly from the start, and that's just the way it goes. I'll be honest, I needed a big old humble stamp across my forehead. I was 0-3 and not even close. I mean, that's not true. South Carolina was close, but I mean,
1: that one though, did you? You kind of got. Well, I'll be honest. You kind of got bullied, not bullied, but cousin Tara kind of.
0: I wanted to
1: her optimism, and honestly, that was another one that the Gamecocks not only should have won the game, should have covered the 2.5. They blew it, but another conversation for another segment. But yeah, you did. I know you didn't want to take South Carolina.
0: I wanted to support cousin Tara because she was so just pleasant to talk to, even in their lowest of moments. And
1: always has been.
0: Probably will be even the lower moment this week whatever she's up to in the Gamecock Nation. It's not good in Columbia right now. Let's just say that.
1: And I haven't even looked yet, but let me check real fast. They are going to Florida. And I know Florida had a rough day, but I'm going to predict South Carolina's got to be at least a 14 or a 15-point underdog would be my guess here, because it's just – like you said, it ain't good in Columbia right now.
0: Yeah, we're just this jet 14. Just took off, this morning show Monday edition. We're gaining altitude right now, but yeah. I am excited to hear what our listeners and our opinions on that Florida game, because that I found as much joy. I don't mean to sound like a Tech fan, because this is what Tech fans do. But I'll be honest, with the texts that I've exchanged, what I see online happening, and yes, social media is just a tiny drop in a big bucket, but I found as much joy watching Florida absolutely be humbled like I was in the 3-for-all this past week as I did watching Georgia have what I thought was a good Saturday between the hedges against the Commodores. It was great. But on the way home, and we got home, the Braves were already kind of in that. When the Braves on Saturday, that just felt like there was no chance at a comeback. I know that Ozzie hit the 2-run homer in the 9th to make it a more respectable score. But at the time, Florida getting absolutely dragged across the Faroe Field up in Columbia, Missouri, that just brought a little bit of like holiday cheer into my heart, because they needed that after the hype they were getting after that start. And you and I think we had the conversations both on and off air that like, hey, let's see Florida play somebody with a competent defense before we start anointing them the 2019 LSU Tigers. Okay, let's just see what happens. And that's what happened in Columbia, and that brought me a lot of joy after a good day between the hedges. Like I said, I enjoyed myself Saturday.
1: I always try to say it's never as good as it seems, and it's never as bad as it seems. So for the Gators, I think it was one of those situations where it's never as good as it seems. But when you're coming off a gigantic win like that, you're loving life. But what I mean, they were literally in the same position that Ole Miss was the week before. They were coming off one of the biggest wins in school history because of the Lane train. They go to Florida and get rolled. And then all of a sudden, Florida rolls Ole Miss. They go on the road to Missouri and they get rolled. So that's how it goes. And it feels like the SEC top to bottom right now is maybe as close as it's been in a while. And maybe I'm just having a moment where I'm not remembering some stuff, but top of the league to the bottom of the league is pretty darn tough. And I know Arkansas certainly bringing up the rear, but this conference, just looking at teams that'll be bowl eligible, should be at least 13, maybe 14 of these teams will end up bowl eligible, I would think.
0: It's a good conference right now. Don't tell that to Big Ten fans, but the SEC is got a lot of good stuff going on right now. Did you ever watch the SEC shorts from last week?
1: I need to go watch it.
0: The premise essentially was mediocre team prison, and they let Florida out on like early release because they were no longer mediocre. Hey, Florida, you're free now. You're out of jail. It was clever. It was funny. Mississippi State was also released from jail at the very end, Dave. They got out of mediocre team jail. I hope this week, and we'll find out at 9 or 10 o'clock whenever they release that thing, I hope this week's premise is like both of those teams violating their parole or whatever and getting chased down and put right back in the slammer. If they don't do that this week on SEC Shorts, there's a missed opportunity.
1: Yeah.
0: If I were on the creative team saying, hey, what do we do this week? Well, Florida and Mississippi State both let us down after we let them out of jail last week. So I hope it's like a police chase or something and put them back in jail. We'll see what happens. But it was interesting. Very, very interesting. And well, Florida fans needed that. I mean, look, the players and coaches aren't the ones out there telling you they're the best team since, like I said, 2019 LSU, which, by the way, they were drawing comparisons to them by some people last week. It was ridiculous.
1: Mm-hmm, but initials are JP,
0: which I like, by the way. I really do enjoy Josh Pate, but that was a bad take.
1: Where did he go to school?
0: I don't know what
1: he's not a Gator.
0: He wears a solid white T-shirt every single time.
1: Yeah, I know he's trying to be, right there in the middle and unbiased and all that stuff. I just didn't know what his collegiate allegiance
0: is. So he's from Columbus, Georgia, and actually went to Columbus State University. Okay. He's not an SEC or Big Ten guy. I mean,
1: If he grew up in Columbus, at Auburn.
0: Who knows?
1: Who knows? But yeah, that the 2019 take. And again, hold your horses just a little bit. And not to say Florida might go for, hopefully not the rest of their games, because one of them would be against Georgia. They might go for 500 yards a game the rest of the way.
0: Well, you see what
1: happens. Well, we don't know.
0: You see what happens when you play a team that can stop the run.
1: Yeah.
0: That's what Florida has been doing the entire time.
1: 11 for 12 or 12 for 13 or 13 for 14.
0: Yeah, unfortunately, I memorized this. It's 12 carries, 13 yards with a long of 12, by the way.
1: Yeah, how about that?
0: That's the key.
1: Wow.
0: He was stopped behind the line of scrimmage quite a bit. It was not a good day for Mr. Ball. And nope. I think Missouri's defensive ends were out, by the way. That was their backup defensive ends playing. I'm just saying, I think if you play a team that can stop the run, which Florida had not even remotely done, even Ole Miss, look, Ole Miss is a good football team. Their defense is not exactly out there stopping everybody. They're giving up a lot of points along the way. That's kind of what Florida took advantage of, is the ability to run on Ole Miss in the swamp at night. I mean, that's just what it was. But you play a team like Missouri, who I think is a little better than some people may realize. I think Missouri's got a very solid both sides of the ball. And they're doing this without Ahmad Hardy, by the way, one of the best running backs in the nation. So hopefully, I say hopefully he's not healthy. Yes, I want everybody to be healthy, but we may have to face an even better Missouri when they come to town in November if he's ready to go.
1: And here's a weird stat that you wouldn't know unless you just like poured through the AP poll. And I know how we kind of look at the AP poll, but here's a weird stat.
0: Where is the AP poll lady?
1: Oh, yeah.
0: Where are you at,
1: sorry,
0: young lady? No, it's all good. There's nine pages.
2: You know, there's tons of people that vote on the AP poll, and like, it's not a perfect system.
0: It's not.
1: Missouri has been ranked in the AP poll every week this season. You wouldn't think so. And I can, because I keep up with it in the Phil Steele. 25, 23, 20, 19, when they lost at Mississippi State in that close one, they dropped from 19 to 25, but they were 25 last week, and now they're up to 14. So they have really jumped up in the rankings. But Missouri has been ranked in every poll this season. So maybe, you know, a bunch of people. We need to talk a bit about the Georgia game. We haven't even talked about that, but we need to take a timeout. So let's talk some dogs on the other side. It's 6:38.
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13: Jacoby Whitehelton in motion. Stockton drops. Throw it on a slant. It's tipped away and caught by Georges Lawson. Lucky in the 40, 35, 30, 25, 20, and the 15 out of bounds. Georgia gets a bounce and a break. An enormous play. It looked like it might be an interception. Instead, it turns into an enormous game for Georgia.

0: That was Lost and Lucky. What a lucky play. Thanks to Daft Punk for bringing us back. That was one of the fun moments on Saturday as the Dogs beat up on the Vanderbilt Commodores 38-14. Another successful homecoming in the books. But yeah, that was one of those where the game could have turned a little bit there where Scovey White, I know, who was it that the ball hit their face? Was it Scovey White or Talon Taylor? I got to go back and look at the play.
1: Give me a second and I...
0: It was Scovey White, it looks okay. Like. No. 81 is Dandridge. It was Dandridge that the ball went off of his face.
1: Okay.
0: And then ball up in the air, one of those hold your breath moments. And look, one of the Vanderbilt defenders, he had a great angle on it. He was just a half a second behind. Yeah. And instead of intercepting that ball, it went into Lucky's hands and he rumbles and stumbles down for a whole lot of yards and the Dogs wind up scoring on that drive. But yeah, let's just say this. I started by saying a couple times earlier last segment and right now, I really enjoyed and thought it was a very successful day on Saturday, a 38-14 victory against the Commodores. And yes, it is factual to say there were some areas and some moments where you said, hey, I would have liked to have seen a little bit better on some third and longs by Vanderbilt or some maybe efficiency down near the red zone with the Dogs that led to that one field goal and then took several tries to get into the end zone, whatever. We say this over and over, Dave. I just want to win. I don't demand perfection. Now, I got to ask you, because on the way home, we were listening to the Braves game. I did not hear the post game.
1: So there were a lot of folks, I think, listening to the Braves game. We had a lot of calls, but right. I knew that there was focus in other places.
0: And I'm not saying in general, but were there people that were calling that did want to talk more about the defensive lapses?
1: Most of the general tone of the calls were what you just said.
0: Yeah.
1: Glad to win. Certainly there are things that could be better, but glad to win. And I'll say this too, as Charles Dickens, he would have loved this game. It was a tale of two halves.
0: Mm-hmm.
1: And I just wonder if the Dogs had if you'd reverse the halves, how everybody would have felt. And I think you would have felt a little worse. But at the same time, the second half, what was it? Vandy in the first half, what, got 200 and was it 34 yards or whatever? And then in the second half, they got 59. In the first half, the Commodores were 5 of 9 on third down. In the second half, the Commodores were 0 for 3 on third down. So yeah, things definitely tightened up in the second half. And I hate this too, because we don't know the specifics, but Jared Curtis didn't play. And I thought there would be people wanting to give the Commodores a hard time about that, but there really wasn't. But I just hate that he didn't play. Just the optics of it look strange, especially when Vandy won't say specifically what's going on.
0: And Kirby and Glenn Schumann may never talk about this with any of us, but how much preparation went into the Jared Curtis offense? I know they plan for backups. They're not fools. They know exactly what to do. In case of this, we do this or that. Blaze Berlewitz was certainly scouted and thought about and considered a possibility, whether they took that injury report serious or not. Could it be gamesmanship? Everybody in the universe thought it was just Vandy being a little bit Lane Kiffin about the Jared Curtis thing, but I know the optics, and like you said, we never know the full situation, but he did not play. I wonder how much the game plan kind of changed a little bit last second as you took the field and said, well, he's definitely not playing. This is interesting. Well, we got to do some different things we weren't expecting to do today.
1: And I thought Berlewitz was, you know, he's just like Pavia, who was at the game, but he's a New Mexico State transfer, just like Pavia was, and had a similar type game. And I thought if nothing else, he gave Georgia at least a little bit of a look of what Georgia seems to have trouble with are these quarterbacks that are very mobile, and he could move around. He had a pretty good game in that first half. Certainly it was different in the second half, but I thought Berlewitz was actually better than I thought he would be.
0: He was fine.
1: Yeah.
0: Glad we didn't play Jared Curtis in a sense. That I'm not saying it would have changed much of anything final score-wise, but you know, it's one of those things that, hey, it was going to be an awkward deal. It was going to be one of those, will he have the game of his life or will he go out there and play scared? We'll never know. I will bet, and this is a big conversation amongst Georgia fans, I would go ahead and place a futures bet. I'm not saying that Jared Curtis is going to come be a Georgia Bulldog in the next couple of years, but here's what I'm saying. If Georgia were to face Jared Curtis as a Vanderbilt Commodore, it will be in 2 years, his junior season in Nashville. That's the next time Georgia and Vanderbilt are scheduled to play. Dave, I am comfortable saying that we will not face Vanderbilt in an SEC championship or a playoff game this year or next. I'm just comfortable with those allegations or that proclamation. Go surprise me, Vandy. It'd be something. But my guess is we will not play Vandy again until the fall of 2028 in Nashville. I do not believe right now that Jared Curtis is going to be on that Vanderbilt team. He may surprise us. Maybe he loves him some Vanderbilt, loves Nashville, loves the money he's making, the connections he's made, all that stuff. I would just place a very confident futures bet that he's in a different uniform, whether it be Georgia or Alabama or Florida or Texas or Miami. Who knows where he'll be in 2028? But I doubt it's going to be with Vanderbilt. Doubt it's going to be. So who knows? That was the one chance I felt like seeing him as a Vanderbilt Commodore was Saturday, and we didn't get a chance to do that.
1: Nah, it's disappointing.
0: No.
1: But the win was good.
0: It was. Stockton was very good.
1: Gunner was really good. Going to obviously have to do it again Saturday for the Dogs to win in Tuscaloosa. But he's not the only one that has to be good on Saturday. The whole team has to be good. Bama has really, really looked very good so far. They're right now the point and a half favorite, and that's probably about right. Really? If the game were in Athens, I think the Dogs would be a point and a half or a 2-point favorite.
0: There's nothing fun, in my opinion, about going to Tuscaloosa at night in a mid or what early October matchup between what are they ranked this week in the AP? Are they six. Five or six? A top six matchup. I say that because of the PTSD involved in playing Alabama. And I know the most recent matchup was one of the most satisfying games that I've ever watched as a Georgia Bulldog, watching us beat them down in that SEC championship game. But yeah. I mean, the way that football works these days, every single year is so different. I don't look at anything from the SEC championship game last year to say, hey, that's great. That means we have the advantage this year. No, we don't know Keelan Russell. We have no idea what that offense is like with Keelan Russell. I mean, there's a lot of players no longer there. There's a lot of players that are transferred in, transferred out. Georgia's the same way. I think Georgia has more returning, in my opinion, I think, or not opinion, facts. I think more returning from last year's team than Bama does, but they've played very, very well. I remember, we all remember watching Alabama's first half against Kentucky where Keelan Russell was just kind of a mess. And I had thoughts at the time. It's like, man, I hope we get that Keelan Russell in Tuscaloosa in a month. He has done nothing but drastically improve, even in the second half of the Kentucky game, by the way. But ever since that game, he has just looked really, really good. I know the weather was a factor against Florida State when they had that bad first half and came back to just blow Florida State out eventually. But he's looked really good. He is a true dual threat quarterback. He will be by far head and shoulders the best quarterback that Georgia will have faced all season on Saturday. And it's a little bit of a nervous week, very nervous week. But if I can
1: nervous
0: add,
1: in the sense that you want to beat them.
0: Yeah.
1: But at the same time, you can look at it as, hey, nervous in the sense that let's go beat them in Tuscaloosa.
0: And I'll add this, if you don't mind me doing it. I'm not trying to make this the conversation all week long, but here's the facts, the straight facts, homie, about this game. The winner of this game will have a very, very, very good resume win. The loser of this game is going to drop a few spots in the AP and have every single goal ahead of you. That's the way college football works nowadays. You don't have to look far. You have to look to the year 2025. That was 365 days ago. We were in the fall of 2025 when Georgia lost a regular season game to Alabama and still went on to run the table the regular season, beat that same Alabama team in the SEC championship and find yourself in a college football playoff. So I'm not saying I'm predicting that. We'll talk about this game all week long, but the facts are the weight and the consequence of this game is not what it would have been 5, 10, 20 years ago if this was a matchup in the regular season. That's just the new landscape of college football. So it's a tough place to go. Tuscaloosa, night. All the factors of their game day will be there. It's going to be a monster environment that's going to be really hard to win in. Georgia is very capable of winning this game. But if Georgia doesn't win this game, I think Kirby be the first one to tell you. You immediately move on to Auburn, and you just get your mind back on track, and you go out and play the rest of the season, and you see what happens in December.
1: Yeah, absolutely. Interestingly, the Dogs are the number two team in the AP poll for the fifth straight week. Alabama has not held the same position in any week. 13 in the preseason poll, to 12, to 10, to 8, to 7, and now at number 6. So 2 versus 6 coming up on Saturday. All right, quick timeout. It's 6:52.
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1: We'll have our leadoff emails coming up in about 10, 15 minutes. It's the morning show presented by Piedmont Orthopedics and Sports Medicine. Talking about playing in Tuscaloosa, there was that play that Georgia had in the first half, I believe. It was, I think, Georgia's worst series of the year. And it started with, I think it was just a regular running play. And then there was that play where Gunner gets hit and the ball gets away and he's in the end zone and somehow they gave him forward progress to the one.
0: Yeah, I need an explanation on that.
1: Well, I was going to say, if that's Tuscaloosa, that's a safety.
0: True.
1: So those are the kind of things that you kind of have to make sure doesn't happen on the road. And then the next play on third and long was a incomplete pass and Georgia's punting, you know, with the, you know, with Miller's heels on the back of the end zone. But those are the kind of plays and series if you have there against Alabama and Tuscaloosa, they'll figure out a way to that would have made that a safety or something would have happened. So Georgia got unscathed on that series, but those are the kind of things. But other than that, I mean, Gunner was really, really good. And going to have to be again on Saturday. 25 of 32, 295 yards, 3 touchdowns. You mentioned Jaden Ball. I want to go back and look and see of his what was it, 12 for 13? Mm-hmm. How many of those 12 carries were negative? Because you said his long was 12.
0: Long was 12.
1: So how many of his runs were negative? Because Georgia had, I don't see any lost yardage running plays on Saturday.
0: And that is positive.
1: Yeah. So anyway, yeah. I think they gave that play that I'm talking about with Gunner there, they gave that a team rush. So, anyway, those are the kind of things got to think about.
0: They're going to be a tough one. I'm glad we saw Nate Frazier for a couple of snaps.
1: That was interesting.
0: In my opinion, and I don't know the real reason, but it kind of felt like Georgia was saying, all right, he is healthy enough to play. We don't need him today. But we kind of want him to take a couple of just like casual hits before next week in a game environment. I feel like barring a good week at practice and no setbacks that he's going to be full go starting running back this Saturday night in Tuscaloosa. And I'm looking forward to getting him back on the field in that meaningful capacity. So I thought that was a very good omen that we saw him on Saturday.
1: Absolutely. Absolutely. Maybe it was just a little, hey, look who's going to be able to probably play.
0: Give DeBoer something to think
1: about. That's right. DeBoering.
0: That's right.
1: Whatever. All right, it's 6:58.
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1: 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One call, that's all. The Braves held on to beat the Dodgers 3-2 last night out in Los Angeles, and that evens up their best-of-five National League Division Series at a game apiece. Game 3 and Game 4 will be back in Atlanta. That'll be tomorrow and Wednesday night. The Braves last night getting the victory as Michael Harris led the way with 3 hits. Georgia football, the Bulldogs remain number 2 in the latest AP poll after Saturday's win over Vanderbilt. Next up, a trip this week to number 6, Alabama. And the Falcons are back at it tonight. It's Monday Night Football in New Orleans. You get the top national and local sports stories every 20 minutes. It's Athens, Voice of the Dogs, 960 The Ref.
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22: Olsen, another walking lead at first base. There he goes. 3-2, driven out towards right center field. Fly into the gap. That's down for a base hit. It's off the wall. Here comes Olsen around third base, showing some horsepower to the plate. He scores. It's a double. Michael Harris having a huge night in L.A. It's now 3-1 Braves. What an at-bat by Michael Harris, booming one to the gap in right center. I want to

0: So this is hour number 2 of 20 leading up to the Dogs in Alabama. Whoa, Nelly.
1: Yeah, a lot
0: 7:30 Saturday.
1: A lot of mixed feelings about playing Alabama. Two of the greatest nights of my sports life, I think, were against Alabama in 2021. Technically, January 10th, 2022. Winning the 21 national championship, and then last December was a whole lot of fun whipping up on them in Atlanta. But I'm telling you, man, some of the darkest nights are when you play Alabama too, and you have to go to bed sulking about whatever happened on that field. So who knows what we're going to get this weekend? I know you mentioned it earlier, but right now, I mean, I've got a lot of big time national meteorologists pointing out that there's potential for some big old tropical rain coming up through Tuscaloosa on Saturday too, so we'll get closer to the weekend, but they're already looking at it and saying that could be a big factor on Saturday in Alabama.
0: And I'm not saying that won't happen, but I think this past Monday we were sitting here saying the same thing about what the weather was going to be like for our game this past Saturday, and turned out to be fine.
1: I saw Glenn Burns like basically apologizing. Glenn Burns, former chief meteorologist at WSB, basically apologizing on his Facebook, which he's very active on, saying that sometimes, like the American models, European models, they don't agree, and the meteorologist has to kind of pick which one to roll with. And he says a lot of folks just got it wrong. And it was still rained yesterday, and it was a good amount of rain where I was yesterday, but it wasn't that washout. But Saturday was certainly a pleasant experience compared to what we were told a week ago. But
0: I actually played in a golf tournament yesterday morning at 9 o'clock.
1: Yeah.
0: We got zero rain. I mean, it looked like the whole day it was going to start raining. It never did. It did start raining later, but it turned out to be awesome. The temperature was great, and again, we thought all week we weren't going to play golf yesterday, and it ended up being nice. The weather guys, they're like the gamblers. You're just throwing it out there and kind of sometimes seeing what happens.
1: I don't think weather people, meteorologists, have any intention to fool you. Like, they have absolutely nothing to gain by saying, "Hi, I got an idea. Let's tell them it's going to rain this weekend, and then we'll pull the curtain. We'll pull the rug right out from underneath them." No, they tell you what they've studied their whole lives to figure out what they're trying to forecast. And this past weekend was not the washout we were told it was going to be. Certain parts of the state got a ton of rain yesterday. Like I said, I got a ton of rain in my lawn. I was loving it yesterday afternoon, but depending on where you were. But Saturday, back to the football game itself, I was worried about this time last week. It was going to be one of those rain gear, just miserable experiences sitting in Sanford watching a football game. Because, look, it's not fun sitting in the rain ever. Like, it's just not. Unless Tennessee's in town in 2022, that was just a different experience. But I'm glad it wasn't, because it was a really fun day between the hedges.
0: Well, let's move on to those lead-off emails. And, of course, our man, Dr. Clay,
2: batting first. Mail.
0: Good Monday morning to the Adrian Smith and Dave Murray of Sports Radio. This is from Dr. Clay down in South Florida, Delray Beach, who says, on this Monday morning, after a glorious college football weekend, one where the Dogs handled their business, but one team that the betting world knew was going to continue its dominance, but instead crashed and burned by flying close to the sun of victory. Why not Murray and Smith? Adrian Smith, the guitarist, Dave Murray, the other guitarist and co-writer of this song, along with singer Bruce Dickinson, helped form one of the great heavy metal groups of the 80s. Put them in the Iron Maiden. So in commemoration of the getting burnt for picking the LLOTW, the Logan's Lock of the Week, for a school that has absolutely no idea how to handle winning, let's hear some Iron Maiden, Flight of Icarus.

0: get this to play. Let's see. What do you? All right. So, see if I can piggyback Dr. Clay's Iron Maiden with this soundbite from Bill and Ted's Excellent Adventure.
1: Put them in the Iron Maiden.
2: Iron Maiden.
1: Excellent. Execute them.
0: Put them in the Iron Maiden. Thank you, Dr. Clay.

0: cool 91 at night in the rain. And that means fall has arrived in Delray Beach. It seemed like a struggle at times, but Georgia won by the point spread, dominated the second half, and Jared Curtis got to watch his two-time ex almost program win a football game. Very true. And in three words for the next bullet point, poor cousin Tara. That was excruciating.
1: Yeah, it was.
0: And you just knew when Kentucky was lining up to go for two, somehow, some way, they were going to win the game, and they absolutely did.
1: I need to go back and look at what week. Who was it that was fired last year, kind of early on?
0: Franklin?
1: Kelly. LSU. What's someone trying to remember?
0: Brian Kelly.
1: Brian Kelly. Thank you. Brian Kelly was fired pretty early in the season. It was sometime in October.
0: Mm-hmm.
1: If not, it was early November, whatever it was. But I think we're getting in that window of the year where teams that know it's done are going to start making a move or two.
0: Yeah.
1: I don't know. I'm going to throw I hesitate to even say it. Is it the Buster Faulkner sweepstakes? I don't know. Has he done enough to say for an SEC team, even South Carolina, to say, we want Buster Faulkner? I don't know. I'm not sure if they're ready for that or not. But I think a lot of teams will be interested in Buster Faulkner, whether it's an SEC team looking for a coach or a group of six.
0: His body of work, minus this past weekend, mm-hmm. has certainly been good.
1: Yeah, and I don't think one weekend is enough to say, never mind. That guy, we thought he had it, but look what they did against Missouri. Never mind. I don't think it works like that. But anyway, what I'm saying, though, is the beat writers, the folks that are not fans but that cover the South Carolina Gamecocks, they seem to think that it's inevitable at this point that Shane Beamer is going to be gone. And I don't know if that's going to be today. I don't know if it's going to be after another loss or if it's going to be midweek. I don't know. It could be wait till November. I have no idea. They don't have any idea. But they seem to think that right now it's one of those dead man walking situations in Columbia.
0: Did you catch what happened with Colorado State over the weekend?
1: I did. That's very bizarre.
0: Former Georgia Southern head coach Tyson Summers, who was the head coach at Georgia Southern in 2016 and 2017. He then comes to Athens in 2018 as a quality control, whatever they call that. He goes to Colorado as an assistant. And then he goes to Florida as a defensive assistant. Then he goes to Western Kentucky as their defensive coordinator. And this last year and this year, he is their defensive coordinator. Last year ended up being the interim head coach when they fired the previous coach, and Jim Mora kept him on. So Jim Mora is the head coach at Colorado State. They have played five games. They won their first two, but then in their third game, they gave up 41 in a loss to BYU. And then last week at Texas San Antonio, they gave up 59 in a loss. And then this past week, they gave up 56 in a loss to Oregon State. Well, in the first half, Jim Mora told Tyson Summers, I'm calling the defensive plays now. You're not. So what did Tyson Summers do? He left.
1: Took his ball.
0: He went to Chick-fil-A, got a chicken sandwich, and then went home and apparently did not return. I'm joking about the Chick-fil-A. Maybe. The guy just left. And then after the game, Jim Morris said, he is no longer on our coaching staff.
1: That's so why.
0: Tyson Summers.
1: I don't know if Tyson Summers is going to be on a list of South Carolina hopefuls or not, but I doubt it. But
0: well, he did play his collegiate football at Presbyterian.
1: Mm-hmm. He knows the area.
0: That was the, and I'm joking, I mean, I'm laughing in a kind of like a wow kind of way, but that to me was one of the big stories of the weekend.
1: Yeah, so I don't know if Shane Beamer is going to be coaching much longer. The notion or the smoke out of Columbia may start to billow a little bit. Cousin Tara told us Saturday, I think she didn't flat out say it, but I got the impression from her that a lot of Gamecock fans are ready to move on and do something different. And I don't know. I think Buster Faulkner right now may be the name out there just based on, hey, who's that next it that hasn't had coaching experience yet at the head coaching role? But I don't know. Is that on South Carolina's radar? Who knows? We'll never know these things until they present themselves. But
0: Chat Stevie T game of the week. If Vandy played Clemson at a new

0: neutral site. Say in Nashville, who you got? I've got Vandy. I think Vandy would be favored at a neutral site in Nashville.
1: That's a tough one.
0: I don't think Clemson is very good.
1: I don't think Vandy really is either. It's just their sound. They seem a little bit more disciplined maybe than Clemson. But yeah, I'd probably take Clemson in a really, really close one. But I think to Clay's point, they kind of feel like each other's equal right now, which should never be in a conversation.
0: You shouldn't be having that conversation, but you are. Hey, maybe in Clemson, they've got the same thing going. Hey, the Dabo dynasty has run its course.
1: But, I mean, I'm only 50% on my lock of the week, so what do I know? I know nothing.
0: Chat Stevie T. Question for the AP voters out there listening through this somehow free app. If you voted Florida top five because of one win over Ole Miss, shouldn't you have them unranked because of one blowout loss on the road? And where do you rank Ole Miss now?
2: You know, there's tons of people that vote on the AP poll, and like, it's not a perfect system.
0: Thank you, young lady. Ole Miss at Vandy, 3:30 on ESPN coming up on Saturday. We'll see how that goes. By the way, what is the line on that? The line is Ole Miss minus 10. Interesting. But we don't know who's going to be playing quarterback for Vandy.
1: Are you trying to make this a lock of the week? Because Ole Miss at home, only laying 10 to that Vandy team? Come on, man.
0: No, it is at Vandy.
1: Oh, it's at Vandy.
0: Yeah, okay. It's in Nashville. Fantastic Braves game. Although they somehow proved walks aren't rallies and still won. And Didier Fuentes burning through innings that Grant Holmes could not. Whatever it takes. Michael Harris with the Friday night magic on a Sunday night. A homer shy of the cycle.
1: Michael's had a hell of a postseason, man. What is his OPS right now in the postseason? It is. I'm almost there, I promise. 1.129. 1.129.
0: Yeah. 11. I'd say 11.29.
1: Gets awkward.
0: Yeah.
1: It's just been great. And he's actually behind Ozzy Albies at 12.05. But yeah, Harris had a heck of a game last night. Heck of a game. I was really hoping for him to hit that homer late in the game to get that cycle. That would have been a lot of fun. But thanks for carrying the offense.
0: You just got to hand it to him. He has been. Now I know what was the game where the two double plays. He hit into.
1: That was game two of the
0: game two against the Phillies. Yeah, but I mean, other than that, it's still been a terrific year for him.
1: Like we say,
0: and postseason
1: anomalies will find their way into the postseason. That is the Murphy's Law of baseball. The guy grounded into three double plays all season, and then he grounded into two in one game in high pressure situations. So
0: very odd. It happens. Chat Stevie T. Real question of the day: does Ronald Acuna know the significance of these games? The jogging on plays is a bit frustrating to see.
1: Darren O'Day was ripping into him on the broadcast on Saturday, by the way. I think he was at first.
0: Yeah.
1: And what was it? Darren O'Day was basically saying, like, what are you doing dancing over there at first base? At least look like you want to steal. Like, he was ripping him pretty good. It entered our text, our Braves text last night with a group of folks that love the Braves, that it kind of feels like Ronnie just goes absent in the biggest of moments in the postseason. So he hasn't had that one signature moment. I know he hit a grand slam in a series the Braves lost back in 2019 against the Dodgers, and that was a good moment, but it didn't like vault the Braves to the next round or anything. It's like the...
0: So what happened? All right, so I had to step away from the TV for last night for a moment. And the Braves had the bases loaded, and he hit into the double play. Mm-hmm. Was that just a...
1: Ground ball.
0: Okay, it was just a ground ball. Sure, it was just a standard double play. Mm-hmm. And then I came back like, why am I not surprised?
1: No, I want my confidence. I want to feel like when Acuna steps up to the plate with the bases loaded in the postseason, that I want to lean up in my seat a little bit and say, we're about to have a moment here. But my confidence is just flatlined. Yeah. I don't expect any big moment from Acuna in the postseason.
0: Yeah.
1: He seems to go absent.
0: ChatGPT recommendation of the day. If your starting pitching includes three bullpen games out of your first five, then your general manager did not do his job. Grant Holmes going two-thirds of an inning last night, or doing in two-thirds of an inning last night what it usually takes him 4 to 5 innings to do in a normal start. Two hits allowed, a walk, a homer that ties the game, and completely torches the bullpen. Thank goodness last night and for the postseason, Didier Fuentes.
1: So I know what Anthopoulos would say if he were in the studio with us. He would point to the injury tent, and he would point out Schwellenbach and Strider.
0: Yeah.
1: Hurston Waldrop. He would point to a lot of guys to say the plan was to have these guys not only pitching, but pitching to their potential in this postseason, but the injury bug got us. But where Clay is also right is that at the trade deadline, when you got Tyler Mahle, who has proven to be a pretty good pickup, you didn't have a backup plan for the other plans that didn't go your way, and that is the reason you've had three bullpen games in the first five games of the postseason. And your two starters are about to go Tuesday and Wednesday. And guess what? Ray Kerr, if necessary, in all likelihood, is going to be back on the mound for a deciding game five in Los Angeles if you have to go back. That shouldn't be the case. I mean, he's been great. He's a good story right now. But wouldn't you rather have a healthy Strider?
0: You just can't keep relying on that.
1: No, not at all.
0: To Clay's point, though, these injuries to these pitchers, that if that's what AA would tell you, did not happen after the trade deadline. Mm-hmm. This is something they have known about, not something that happened 3 weeks ago.
1: And I guess what has happened since the trade deadline? Reynaldo Lopez out.
0: Yeah.
1: Bryce Elder out. So those were the plans. You had guys that were ready to be the starter there. Not great. I'm not suggesting they were going to go win division series MVP or anything, but that's what Anthopoulos would counter that with. He's like, well, we had Elder, we had Lopez. I feel like I'm missing somebody else that like is no longer pitching. Maybe I'm not. I don't know. But
0: well,
1: it's in a terrible calendar year for injuries.
0: So far, they're working around it. AJ Smith, by the way, so far they're working around it, but here they are now for the next two games having their top two guys. Yep. So they do have that going, and their top guy is one of the best guys in baseball.
1: If the Braves had lost last night, then you start asking the questions are totally different in the post game. It's like, why did you not put Sale out there? And he would, but it worked out very, very well.
0: It's fine.
1: It worked out great.
0: We don't know how the conversations went between them and that kind of thing. I'm sure they thought about bringing Sale or letting him start. AJ Smith Shauver is bad. And has been awful since he came back. He just can't be pitching in this series. That, according to Clay, as far as how things have gone in the series. So I'm trying to dig up the two box scores here. So the Braves threw in game four pitchers. One, two, three, four, five. Last night, they threw six pitchers. So they have they thrown anybody twice? I don't think so. So they used 10 pitchers in the first two games, and they're 1-1, and now they got Sale and Mahle lined up here for Tuesday and Wednesday. By the way, the Braves have also won, I believe, 6 of 8 against the Dodgers this year, which is interesting.
1: It really is.
0: Yeah. Chat Stevie T stat of the weekend, that there's a 0% chance would not get mentioned in this email. Padres closer Mason Miller walked, the bases loaded, then gave up a single to crush the Padres' hope. The entire rally was walks. Yep. And what I learned from Friday's show, the Kevin Bacon 6 degrees continues. A fellow listener might be Brandon Marsh's mom. Who knew?
1: We will leave it at that.
0: Go Dogs from Dr. Clay. That is funny. All right. Moving on.
3: You've Tony got mail.
0: And Winder. Good morning, Tony. The Dogs, in my opinion, had their least effective game Saturday and still won by 24 points. They weren't bad. They just weren't elite.
1: I think I saw where Georgia's the only FBS team that has won all of its games by 20 or more right now.
0: Is that right?
1: Georgia has scored 30 or more in every one of its games. So, yes, it's a... Yeah, Tony wasn't the best of showing on Saturday, but you still won by 24 points.
0: Exactly.
1: It's a good thing.
0: Nice win Saturday night. USA 3, Mexico 0.
1: You know what I'm learning right now, Dave?
0: USA 3, mm-hmm. Mexico 0.
1: Yeah, completely.
0: What I don't know is what sport are we talking about? I'm assuming soccer.
1: Yeah, that was that friendly we mentioned last week.
0: Oh, okay.
1: Out in Arizona. It was like 10 o'clock on Saturday night that I completely forgot.
0: Nice win for the ATL yesterday.
1: Thank you, Tony.
0: The dream win, game one of the WNBA semifinals.
1: You know what else I'm learning right now?
0: That same thing.
1: That the dream won game one of the WNBA semifinals yesterday.
0: Both of those sentences have the smiley face emoji. I'm
1: glad he's in a good mood.
0: Which means what? Hey, this also, they just both had smiley face emojis. Go Dawgs from Tony, whose addendum... It's been 2,928 days since Gator has beat a top 25 team on the road. How many years is that?
1: Oh, gosh. 8 years, 9 years?
0: 2,928 divided by 365.
1: Here's where my math gets all jaded and wrong. When you start doing math like that, you think, oh, well, a year is about 300 days.
0: Yeah.
1: There's 65 add up.
0: Yeah, quick. They add up.
1: They compound each other. And all of a sudden, you got like an extra year or two in there. So are you actually doing the math?
0: I am. Right, you got it?
1: No, I don't. But I'm gonna think it's 8 years or 7.5 years. Is that 7.5-ish?
0: 8.02.
1: That was kind of close.
0: Close enough. Yeah. So that would put us pre-COVID in 2018. Hmm. Let's see here. Tony did not put the...
1: No smiley face.
0: That was a flaw. No, well, no smiley face, but as we like to mention, he did not put the last time they did it.
1: Yeah, who was the 25 team they beat on the road?
0: Tony, you'll never get a job writing for the Associated Press, which I'm sure that's going to not cause you to lose any sleep.
1: So that would be 2018, we think? Yeah. Now I want to know. I hate this. I hate that I'm like putting into my search algorithm Florida football. Thanks, Tony. Thanks for nothing. Does FB Schedules not put rankings on their schedule? Let me go back to the other site. Come on, man.
0: While you're looking.
1: Yeah, please help.
0: I'm going to move on to TA's email. Todd, good morning. Let me know when you got it. We will interrupt the email reading.
1: I think I'm getting close. All right, I think I should have it now. Okay. The last time they won on the road against a ranked opponent would have been... Still okay, almost there, Dave. Almost there. All right, they went there. That was a bowl game against Michigan. They beat Michigan in the Peach Bowl. I have no memory of that in 2018.
0: Does that count?
1: No. I'm backing up. I'm going backwards. All right, that's in Ben Hill Griffin. It looks like they went to Starkville on September 29th, 2018, and beat number 23 Mississippi State. Wait for it, Dave. 13-6.
0: How about that?
1: How about that for a final score? 13-6.
0: And that's still the last time they've won a game on the road against a ranked opponent, according to what we think is correct.
1: They also beat number 5 LSU in the swamp that year. Good for them.
0: How about that? All right. TA says the Dawgs faced some adversity in the first half against Vandy, but that was a good thing. When you look at most great athletes or teams throughout sports history, you can usually always find some challenging times that made them tougher and better. The Bulldogs offense played great throughout the entire game on Saturday. My man Landon Roldan made a couple of excellent plays along with Peanut. The offensive line and Gunnar Stockton continues to impress with his all-around game. So Landon Roldan had scored for the Bulldogs, but that Saturday was his first career receiving touchdown, I believe they said. He had scored on a running play. The defense made adjustments and shut down Vandy in the second half. Yes, they did. Ray Kerr has a similar story to that of Hall of Fame quarterback Kurt Warner. Both of these athletes were stocking shelves, and you want to talk about overcoming adversity, end up becoming pro athletes on the bigger stage. and kudos to Michael Harris. If Ray Kerr ended up being, when his career's over, a Hall of Famer, that would be awesome, wouldn't it?
1: Yeah,
0: probably not going to happen like Kurt Warner, but still, pretty crazy.
1: Yeah, the comparison kind of ends at the stocking of the shelves.
0: Yeah.
1: But yes,
0: it's okay.
1: To your point is valid. Yeah. They were working in retail, essentially, and now they're pitching on a big stage and having success doing it, or throwing objects, footballs and baseballs.
0: The Braves-Dodgers, Game 3 with Chris Sale on the mound, is going to be must-see TV in Braves country. I know you guys are waiting with bated breath, so here it goes. The Atlanta Dream. Oh, Tony stole your thunder. The Atlanta Dream won Game 1 of their playoff series against New York, but star shooter Alicia Gray did injure her shooting hand. So let's hope she's okay. As Georgia sports fans, we are hopefully going to have a wonderful winning week. Have a magnificent Monday. P.S. It's hard to believe it's been 20 years since Katrina. Technically 21. Go Falcons tonight. 20 years since the reopening of the Superdome. 21 years since the event itself. Thank you, T.A. We appreciate that.
1: Thanks, T.A. What did he tag us? He tagged us in something over the weekend on the Twitters.
0: Okay.
1: Oh, he wanted to say thank you for setting the Georgia line at 24. It covered me in the three for
0: one. That's right. I think he's one of our many. We had a lot. I haven't tallied up the number yet for Tierra, but we had a lot of people go 3-0 despite Logan's lock of the week not coming through.
1: Sorry, everybody. Blame the Minutemen, though.
0: Yeah, it was their fault.
1: They needed
0: for not showing up.
1: Needed another hour or so to get ready.
0: Yeah, exactly. All right, let's take a timeout. Dave and Logan along with you. It's 7:33.
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0: This is David Johnston inviting you to tune in tonight for the next meeting of the Touchdown Club of Athens. 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
0: Before we get back to the show, what you just heard there was fake news. I need to go fix that cart. Somehow an old one got in there. Tonight, it is Chris Lowe from On3. Now, he was at ESPN for a long time. He is at On3 now, so he is the keynote speaker. And that's who will be speaking at the Touchdown Club tonight. I got to go fix that.
1: Chris knows a thing or two about foosball.
0: Yeah.
1: He can talk a little dogs, talk a little SEC, talk a little national perspective, maybe. That'll be fun.
0: So our apologies.
1: We're good. We'll get that
0: fake
1: fixed
0: news
1: for you. Morning
0: Sorry.
1: Show 960 The Ref, presented by Piedmont Orthopedics and Sports Medicine, the official healthcare provider of the 5-0 Georgia Bulldogs, looking to get bowl eligible this weekend in Tuscaloosa. That's the big storyline, is can the Dogs become bowl eligible with the win over the Crimson Tide?
0: That's right.
1: Those Alabama pachyderms over there in Tuscaloosa. 7:30 kickoff, by the way. 3:30. 3:30 airtime right here on the Ref. All day coverage, man.
0: Yep.
1: Here's what we know as far as Braves go. They will play Tuesday and Wednesday, we know for a fact. If necessary, on Friday. And then I'm guessing, hopefully, we're having this conversation. If the Braves do make the NLCS, when is that scheduled to start? I mean, if what happens if both the Padres finish it off tomorrow? Because they're up 2-0. I'm sorry, the Brewers finish off the Padres. They're up 2-0. So if they were to get that over with quick and the Braves get it over with on Wednesday,
0: yeah,
1: does that start?
0: It's a hard start.
1: Good.
0: And the NLCS and the ALCS would start. Let's see here. I've got it. NLCS game one, Sunday, October 11th.
1: Okay. So we know for a fact that no matter what the Braves do, they will not be playing baseball at the same time as the Dogs and the Tide on Saturday.
0: That is correct.
1: We can put that in stone and bury it in some.
0: That is correct.
1: Some archaeologist in 100 million years will find it. And
0: the NLDS between the four teams that are out, the NLDSs. If there's a game five, they would both be on Friday, and the ALCS, if both of those were game fives, that would be on Saturday, meaning the NLCS would crank up on Sunday and the ALCS would crank up on Monday.
1: Excellent.
0: So that's where we are with that.
1: There we are. Thanks to Blake Davis, by the way, over on Twitters. He tagged both of us on a pretty interesting tweet. Now, here's the thing. I don't find pitcher Gami as interesting and fascinating as I do Scoregami in NFL. I love when we get a unique score that's never happened before, but Pitchergami is still somewhat interesting, and here's where it gets a little more interesting. Last night in Chavez Ravine, both Ray Kerr and Blake Snell, both starting pitchers, had lines that have never happened in Major League Baseball history.
0: Yes.
1: Now, here's the thing. There have been 83,642 plus, which means there's some undocumented, that have happened in Major League Baseball history. But it's still interesting that, even more specific, the 416th and 417th pitcher Gami's to happen in this season, the 2026 baseball season, which obviously, yes, includes the playoffs. But how about that? That's interesting in a sense that both starting pitchers pitched a line that has never happened before.
0: So does that mean in the same game or their own line had
1: their
0: never happened before?
1: Their own line has never happened before in the history of Major League Baseball.
0: Twice.
1: Yeah, I'm sure that's happened before, but it's just, yeah, it's I don't know. Here's the thing. I went to pitchergami.com. It is a terrible website to try to navigate.
0: Uh-huh.
1: I want a list of the pitchergamis from like most recent on. I can't find it. The Twitter does a good job telling you if a pitcher had a pitchergami or not, but there's the website itself. I cannot find just a tab that says, here's your list of the most recent pitchergamis. But Ray Kerr, 2 points or 2 2/3 innings pitched. 2 hits, no earned runs, 1 walk, 4 strikeouts. First time in baseball history, Major League Baseball history, that's ever happened. Blake Snell, 3 2/3 innings pitched. 3 hits, 1 earned run, 5 walks, 5 strikeouts. First time in Major League Baseball history that has ever happened. So I'm sure both of their teammates were patting him on the back. Hey, Ray, do you realize what you just did? That was a pitchergami, my man. It's like, what? Pitchergami. Call his mom from the clubhouse. Mom, did you see what I just did?
0: I know.
1: By the way, Ray Kerr won a lot of Braves fans over with his outing against Philadelphia a few nights ago. But did you see the post game on Braves Vision? Remind you, this is not on regular television. Braves Vision has been doing a cut in after each game of the postseason, basically on the app. And you can go tap in to watch the post game show. Well, I take that back. You have Braves Vision as part of your cable, right?
0: Yeah. Yeah.
1: So I guess you can go over to that channel and dial in.
0: Right.
1: See, I'm used to just opening up the MLB app and just tapping in that way. But here's what happened on I didn't see this till a couple days later. After his Philadelphia outing, and I guess Wiley Ballard had him in the champagne room while they were all, you know, popping corks and whatnot. Let's just say Ray Kerr has no regard for the fact that he's on television with children watching. He dropped 3 or 4 F-bombs, like right back to back. But here's the thing. I do it in my free time. I'm not like obsessant like, oh, I don't like being around Logan. He cusses too much. But I say the casual word every now and then. It's not. But here's the thing. He's in the champagne, popping them up. It was in a very, very celebratory manner. And I'm not making excuses for him. I just think it wasn't intentional to say, hey, look at this. I'm going to push the limits as far as I can just because I can. I just think he was just in the moment with his teammates and his bros and his boys in a little bit of a tipsy manner. But yeah, you're right. He should have been a little bit more media trained.
0: Yeah, and just cognizant of the situation.
1: But I think most of the reaction was kind of, that was awesome. Like from the social media, like that guy, he's awesome to see him,
0: how excited he was. You can just see how great he felt coming off the mound. That was a great moment. It really was.
1: Yeah. And then
0: very happy for him.
1: Last night he did it again, man. And
0: Bulldog Bert.
1: Good little story going on here. So 2 games guaranteed, 6 o'clock tomorrow, 6 o'clock on Wednesday. It's a fun week. We got the Falcons tonight down in New Orleans. I saw on social media yesterday, I don't know who these people are, Dave. I have no clue, but there is a big group of Falcons fans that were doing this big old second line through the French Quarter yesterday. Like they're down there. They made the trip. I don't know if there's like a group, like a, I don't know, some club or something that they travel with the Falcons, but I'm telling you, there were a few hundred deep, all decked out in Falcons gear, rise up flags. It almost looked like they were sponsored by the team in a way. Everybody was wearing official gear and flags and everything, but they are doing second lines through the quarter yesterday. Since neither team was playing, obviously, on a Sunday with Monday Night Football, what else are they going to do? Walk around Bourbon Street and have some beverages. Find a brass instrument and start following up and down the street. But there, look like the Falcons may have a couple fans in attendance tonight down in the Superdome.
0: Just out of curiosity, what is the line tonight? New Orleans -1.5. You know what that means? It's a coin flip, which I agree with.
1: Well, look, after the game in Lambeau, and I've said this last week, I'll say it again. After the game in Lambeau, if it had gone the way I expected, if the Falcons got run out of Wisconsin, I'm not sure I would have even watched tonight. I'm serious about that. I think the Falcons, if they were that embarrassing, I'm pretty sure my plan tonight would have been dinner, watch the first possession. I'm not going to say I would avoid it, but I would have no intention of like settling in to watch a Falcons game. Since what happened happened, and Bijan is ridiculous in prime time, and I'm expecting more from that tonight, and Michael Penix looked competent, like really competent for the first time in a while and healthy, then I'm admittedly excited to watch the Falcons tonight. I don't have a ton of expectation on them looking as good as they did against Green Bay. You're going against, I think, a better team in New Orleans, actually. New Orleans is off to a pretty good start. That Tyler Shuck, he's got it going on right now. We know from a personal experience that they can get the Superdome cranked up in a major, major way, and they buy into this rivalry like Falcons fans do. In fact, they do it more so. I think I would compare it this way. When it comes to like Georgia, Georgia Tech, we 1,000,000% consider Tech one of our biggest rivals. There's no ifs, ands, or buts about it. But Georgia Tech, admittedly, they obsess over the rivalry more than Georgia fans do. I think Saints fans obsess over the Falcons and Saints rivalry a little more than the Falcons, but the Falcons absolutely despise New Orleans also. But I think they take it more seriously down there, if that makes sense. And they're just an NFL city.
0: Yeah.
1: Like that's what they are down there. They love their LSU Tigers, but that's 80 miles away. They are an NFL city.
0: It's interesting, too, in that state. I was thinking about this weekend, too. Besides LSU, you got Louisiana Tech. You got Louisiana Monroe, you got Louisiana Lafayette, you got Tulane, and I feel like I might be leaving out, and I'm just talking about FBS teams, not FCS, but you got a lot of football teams in that state.
1: Throw in McNeese, throw
0: in. Well, that's what I'm saying. I'm leaving out the FCS.
1: But they're football teams too.
0: And you've got a lot, but it's still funny how LSU, though, is the only, I mean, they're the big boy in that state. It's kind of like Georgia here too, I mean, in this state. But they have a lot of football players and a lot of football teams, and they love it. They don't have a Major League Baseball team. I think they have an NBA team, but I'm not positive.
1: Guy named Zion played there.
0: Yeah, couldn't tell you anything about the Pelicans other than that. So, yeah, they don't, they don't have a hockey team, which I wouldn't rule out a city like New Orleans sometimes somewhere down the road. Hey, if they can have a hockey team in Phoenix and Tampa and Miami, why can't the NHL have a team in New Orleans? So, but anyway, it's just weird. But it's a football. It's big-time football state.
1: If you're watching tonight, there's going to be a lot of nostalgic throwback to the post-Hurricane Katrina world of New Orleans. They will absolutely throw highlights out there of what happened in that September 26, 2006 game when, what's the guy's name that now battles Steve Gleason. Steve Gleason blocked the punt, yeah. One of the biggest moments in the history of the Saints franchise. I was reminded something yesterday on the Fox pregame show. I was watching a little bit of that before kickoff yesterday for the 1 o'clock games. I had forgotten that in the wake of Katrina, the Saints were not just like, it wasn't just word service. They were legitimately threatening to move to San Antonio. Like, that was a real thing.
0: Yeah.
1: Just for infrastructure purposes, for the state of the city purposes, for a lot of reasons. They wanted a lot of things they weren't getting, and they really were considering moving to San Antonio. And it's well believed amongst the Saints fans and the Saints lore that that game against the Falcons was a big shot in the arm to show ownership, like, no, you're ours, and we want you here forever. And it was kind of shelved, and they were obviously still there 20 years later and will always be in New Orleans. They won the Super Bowl 3 years later in 2009. So they've had quite the story since Katrina. But here's what I was going to say, though. I did spend a lot of time, actually, in New Orleans with a group of friends that I used to be pretty close with living in Atlanta, but a lot of them were from New Orleans, a lot of Tulane grads. And we went to New Orleans a lot. I saw New Orleans in the couple years after Katrina in a lot of different ways and saw what that city went through. And it was unbelievably just devastation on a scale that you just can't really wrap your head around unless you see it. And I know the story of Katrina, what they did to come back as a city, and they're thriving now. I mean, it's a fun place to go. I went a couple years ago when Georgia played Notre Dame, and just despite a lot of circumstances, terrorist attack and other things, I just kind of in awe about how much they've rebounded in 20 years.
0: Oh, yeah.
1: It's resilient. It really is. So I really do admire and love the city of New Orleans. I do think of their team as the Florida Gators of the NFL, and I don't like them very much. But the city itself is a very, very intriguing, resilient story, and you're going to hear a lot about that tonight if you watch the game.
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0: Bud Light Free for All weekly winner drawing coming up. And last week we had 34 names, I believe.
1: Teach me your ways, everybody.
0: 25 folks went 3-0. That means there were 25 people that didn't pick the lock of the week. At least 25, maybe more.
1: I'm sorry I didn't win you over, but I'm glad you made a good decision. I'm very upset at the minute, man. We need a better representation of our, like, local militia.
0: Yeah.
1: I want to feel safe in case, like, the British come again. And you never know. You never know when they're going to show up on the shores of Massachusetts and our militia is just going to sit there and lay an egg like they did against Eastern Michigan. That's ridiculous.
0: Would you like to guess the other two teams that cost a lot of folks a win?
1: I'm going
0: to
1: guess the Missouri Tigers.
0: Correct. Or the Florida Gators. Yes. A lot of Florida picks.
1: What else would have been a big upset? Maybe Kentucky, I think.
0: Not really as much as you would have thought. It was actually Friday night. A lot of folks were on Virginia Tech.
1: Oh, that's right. I was.
0: So was Annika. And then they end up losing straight up at home as the favorite.
1: Yep, 14-0 and couldn't hold on.
0: Yep.
1: What happened, Hokies?
0: Yeah. So a lot of folks did not get that one right. We'll have Kirby coming up here in just a moment, and Tierra will be picking our weekly winner, I don't know, between 8:10 and 8:15.
1: I do not have my lock of the week yet. I don't unveil it till Wednesday at 7 o'clock anyway, but I literally do not have it yet.
0: See what jumps out at you.
1: But I'll tell you next break, after we get done with Tierra, I've got a new strategy this week I'm going to try. Okay. I'll tell you what that is coming up.
0: The strategy will be revealed. Mike Griffith will join us at 8:30, and we'll talk to Mike about the big win over Vandy and the big, big game coming up against Alabama.
1: That's kind of big.
0: Yeah, it's 7:57.
2: 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I'm Jeff Dantzler, and DJ Shackley will be with Bulldogs head coach Kirby Smart right after this.
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4: Coach, another big win for you on Saturday. Obviously, you had to fight and claw, but that's what it's about in this league, find a way to go get a win. Just impressions of your team after you went back and watched this one.
5: Yeah, I mean, got a really good Vandy team that played hard, played physical. They weren't going to go away. I told our team is no lead was safe. They're going to play hard for four quarters, and they did. And our guys played hard, and that's what the SEC is about. There's nobody in the SEC that doesn't have good players.
4: Offensively, played a really good, efficient ball game. Your quarterback played well, ran the ball well, especially in the second half. How do you continue to build on the momentum you had, especially in that second half of minute to run the ball? And
0: this is David Johnston inviting you to tune in tonight for the fall's third meeting of the Touchdown Club of Athens. I'll be at the Athens Country Club from 6 to 7, and I'll be joined by senior national college football reporter for On 3, Chris Lowe.
5: More successful one.
4: All right, we got a big one going on the road this week, going to Alabama. I know it's one of those big-time atmospheres. Looking forward to it. Just preparation as you guys get ready for this week, and message to your team as you get ready for that one.
5: My message is be consistent. You know, we got work to do, and we got to get better, and that's what we do. We got to get better, and it starts with what we do Monday through Thursday and Friday. And our guys will buy into that. They'll be ready to play, and it's going to be a great environment.
4: That's Kirby Smart Report, brought to you by Delta, the official airline of the Georgia Bulldogs. I'm DJ Shockley on the Georgia Bulldog Sport Network.
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0: I'm David Johnston with a 960 The Ref Southern Sports Center. The Braves held on to beat the Dodgers 3-2 last night out in Los Angeles, and that evens up their best-of-five National League Division Series at a game apiece. Game 3 and Game 4 will be back in Atlanta. That'll be tomorrow and Wednesday night. The Braves last night getting the victory as Michael Harris led the way with three hits. Georgia football, the Bulldogs remain number 2 in the latest AP poll after Saturday's win over Vanderbilt. Next up, a trip this week to number 6, Alabama. And the Falcons are back at it tonight. It's Monday Night Football in New Orleans. You get the top national and local sports stories every 20 minutes. It's Athens' Voice of the Dogs, 960 The Ref.
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10: 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Hard to believe, but Senator Ossoff spends more powdering his nose than your family spends on 4 months of groceries. No wonder Ossoff thought Georgians could afford his $2,000 tax increase. Behind the Ossoff makeup is a lot of taxes. Senator Ossoff voted to gut the child tax credit. He voted to tax overtime and tips. 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A $2,000 tax increase? No wonder Ossoff doesn't care about you. 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That pretty boy has an ugly record. SLF PAC paid for and is responsible for the content of this advertising, not authorized by any candidate or candidate's committee. www.slfpac.org.
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0: 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Dave and Logan along with you, and a good Monday morning. It feels good out there. I think today's going to be a good day temperature-wise and all that good stuff. What do we have? Like, it's going to be at 74, 75 for a high today? Is that
1: sound
0: right?
1: Yeah, just a very overcast, kind of gloomy day, which I'm all about, by the way.
0: But me too.
1: I'd like me a good gloomy day. A high of 77 I'm looking at. I think that the big change the next couple of days is how cool it's going to get in the morning. I think tomorrow morning we're looking at potential for like mid-low 50s. So is it hoodie weather yet? I don't know. I haven't pulled mine out a single time this year. We're already at October 5th. Usually it's like late September. I've not worn a hoodie a single time, and I'm ready.
0: Logan, are you sitting down? About to tell you something.
1: Yeah. What's up?
0: I now own a Georgia sweatshirt.
1: Good.
0: That has a hoodie.
1: Good. Are you going to start wearing it in the studio?
0: Yeah.
1: Good.
0: When I need to, yeah. I might just keep it up here. And then if we get in here, because hey, our AC unit's kind of weird, right? Because we can't figure out sometimes why it can be nice and 72, 73, and then other times it's 61 or 62.
1: Yeah, I don't know when we're eventually going to flip the switch over to the heat in the main building. Not our studio, but in the main building. But I think that throws our studio for a loop.
0: Oh, yeah.
1: I don't know. Oh, yeah. I can't explain it, but yes, it's either going to be 50 degrees in the studio or it's going to be 110 degrees in the studio.
0: Exactly.
1: There's no middle ground at all.
0: Exactly.
1: But yeah,
0: exactly.
1: We're well into October. It's time to pull the hoodies out. It's time to spice the lattes. We got a Dawson the Creek and Gilmore the Girls at this point, man. It's time to go.
0: Well.
1: It's time for fall.
0: Speaking of.
1: I'm sick of these 80s that are still in my forecast, by the way. Thursday, mid-80s. Let's get this out of here, man.
0: I know.
1: Speaking of spicing the lattes.
0: By the way, I want to go ahead and apologize. I am tap dancing over here. Tierra's standing over here patiently going, why has he not put all the names in the cup yet? And I, during the break, got involved in something else on my laptop, and then I walked in here and I went, oh my God, I haven't done cut the names up and put them in the cup here for Tierra. So thank you for your patience.
2: No, you're good. They're not going to be mad at me. They're just, you know, anticipating and waiting on you, not me. So I'm okay.
0: You have other things to do besides stand there and watch me do this.
2: I'm cool.
1: While he's cutting those up, though, Tierra, are you a hoodie person? Like, are you looking forward to a nice cozy hoodie here pretty soon?
2: Hoodies, have
1: you
2: pulled it out yet? Pants. Okay. Yes, I actually did yesterday because it was raining, but. Hoodies, sweatpants, and sneakers are my go-to.
1: I love, love, love, love, love, love, love fall. Like, it is my time to thrive. I don't like summer. Like, when I was a kid, summer was great. But as an adult, summer stinks. I don't like it at all. So I like my fall season. But when it trickles, in other words, I'm ready for, like, real cool temperatures. Not this, like, every once in a while, here's a little bit of a cool temperature, and then right back to the mid-80s. Like, I need it to settle in for a while.
2: It's like you have to change wardrobes twice in one day because you start off cold, and then noon, it's like, it's hot.
0: Exactly.
1: Since we have a second here, I was going to ask you last week we gave you a homework assignment.
2: Yes.
1: We said, think of a walk-up song that you would like to have.
0: Oh, yeah, that's right.
1: You told me this a moment ago. You've narrowed it down to two.
2: Yes.
1: Do you want the listeners to help you decide, or do you want to just keep thinking about it, or do you want to tell us what the two are right now?
2: I want them to help me decide.
1: Okay.
2: Because I'm indecisive.
1: We have some very interactive listeners that will give us an opinion if you ask them for it.
2: Okay.
1: So do you want to give me the two, and I'll see if I can play them as the segment goes on. What's the first option for your walk-up song, Tierra?
2: The first option is Misery Business by Paramore.
1: Misery Business by Paramore.
2: Yes.
0: I like Paramore.
1: Paramore, okay?
0: Yes.
1: Would I know that song if I heard it?
0: You'd know their very famous song.
1: I know that one, but I mean, I don't know if it's what Misery Business.
2: I think
1: We'll see. I don't know if I have it on my computer.
0: But you might.
1: All right, actually, here we go. Here's what it would sound like right now.

0: right. So Misery, I like the way it starts. It comes out of the like gate swinging. I like that a lot. So it sets a tone that Tierra's here.
1: Yeah, that comes in hot.
2: Let me play.
0: Let me see what this sounds like. All right, now joining us in studio, Tierra. All right, so you gave two thumbs up on that one, but we're not settling on it yet. What is the other option for your walk-up song?
2: Okay, the other option is Mariah Carey.
0: All right. All I Want for Christmas?
2: Not yet. Give me till after Thanksgiving.
0: Okay.
2: The other one is Mariah Carey. It's Like That, but specifically the chorus.
0: Right. It's that.
1: So it can't
0: chorus.
1: Be. It's not the intro.
2: No.
1: Oh, okay.
0: But I can make that happen.
1: Logan's gonna find it for you.
2: Okay.
1: And then we'll decide. Not we'll decide, but we'll let. If you're good with it, just the folks, the listeners, decide. And you could potentially have another It's Like That back from the 80s, but that's a different song altogether.
0: I'll see how this comes in. All right. So now joining us for the Bud Light 3 for All, here to make her Monday picks, Tierra.

0: got a strong voice, man.
1: Yes.
0: Mariah's got a very...
2: Is that the chorus of the song?
1: Yeah.
2: Okay, good. All right. How does it start, though?
1: It's just like a song about, like, you know, just going out having

0: Well, Rodney, the first name you picked out of the cup, he likes the Mariah Carey, he says.
1: Oh.
0: So you got one vote for Mariah right
1: okay.
0: now. So here's the thing about walk-up songs, Tiara. You get the final say.
1: Okay.
0: If you want some advice from the listeners, that doesn't mean you have to take that advice from listeners. You okay. eventually will make the decision on your own.
1: Okay.
0: So you just let us know when you're ready.
2: Are you okay. familiar with the Run DMC version of It's Like That?
1: No.
2: You're not?
1: But I want to hear it.
2: Well, let me see if I can find a good part of it. Now, this is going back to the 80s. So you could potentially have this version of this of It's Like That as well. So this is their music video, so it may not be starting in the right place.
0: Here we
2: place.
0: Go. I've got it right here.
2: All right.
0: You want to start at the beginning?
2: I got it rolling if
0: yeah,
2: you want to play it.
0: Here's you.
3: Like this.
2: So this is Run DMC. So it's actually got kind of like a little Beastie Boy sound to it as well. But let's see, we get to the... Here we go. It's like that, and that's the way it is. Tiara's like,
1: that.
2: Okay, I'm just, yeah, okay, moving on.
1: No, it's like skate music. It really is. I like it.
0: Okay. You got good options.
2: Well, you know, it's Run DMC. How could you not like it? All right.
0: Tiara, how'd the dogs do Saturday?
1: Yeah. They won. That's why I'm wearing the colors.
0: Hey, that's
2: oh,
0: what
2: nice.
0: I'm talking about.
2: Very good. Oh, right. Yeah, I like that.
0: Let me ask this in a way where I don't want you to give any of your, like, personal business away. This you'll get what I'm asking, though. Okay. What are your plans-ish, just in a nutshell, this coming Saturday at 7:30 in the evening? What about will you be doing? Do you have plans
1: dinner.
0: With friends?
2: Skating
0: just
2: to Run
0: dinner?
2: DMC.
0: So you just have plans to go to a very stress-free, enjoyable dinner with friends or family or whatever.
1: Well, I wouldn't say it would be stress-free. Uh-oh. It's going to be like 15 people.
0: Oh,
1: it's
0: wow.
1: my aunt's birthday. So
2: whose birthday?
1: My aunt's birthday.
2: Oh, nice.
1: So it's going to be a lot of kids. And.
0: But there'll be nobody at this dinner stressing a football score at the time, right?
1: My uncle.
0: Your uncle will. Okay, good. I like
2: for the dogs?
0: Uncle.
2: Or just in general?
1: Just in general. Okay. He is a Dogs fan, though.
2: Yeah, because they're playing Alabama while y'all are eating dinner.
1: Uh-oh.
0: It's a big
2: yeah,
0: one.
2: So he's
0: going
2: to have, I know he, this uncle, I'm assuming, is the one that's married to the aunt that's having
1: yes.
2: the birthday. All right, it's going to be time divided, more than likely. You'll have to check and see if he's going to be okay.
1: Oh, man, that's awkward, because the dinner starts at 7. That's really awkward.
2: Well, he'll be like, as long as it's over by 7:40, he's fine. Probably
1: he's,
2: won't be.
1: He's the type to walk away and like step away for a little bit and like be on his phone. He's definitely that type.
2: Okay.
1: So
2: well,
1: I
2: okay.
1: can see that happening.
2: All right.
0: Well, Tiara, for dog fans in particular, this is a very, very, very stressful week. We don't enjoy playing Alabama. We like beating them, but it doesn't happen often.
1: Okay.
0: And just think of us while you're enjoying whatever you're eating on Saturday and just think, hey, Dave and Logan are probably not happy right now, but they might be.
1: Okay.
0: If things are going well, but it's at Tuscaloosa at night, it's going to be a tough one.
2: Okay.
1: That's
2: very
1: okay.
2: Tough.
1: Exactly. I will bring we'll donuts.
0: Thank you.
1: If,
0: even better.
1: You know?
2: Wow.
1: If things don't, you know, donuts
0: thank
1: always
0: you.
1: Make it
2: make
1: better.
2: You feel
1: I'm
2: better.
1: Telling
2: that's
1: you.
2: Right.
0: Feel
2: that's
0: better.
2: Right.
0: Thank you, Tiara. We appreciate that.
2: All right. You have, thank you for stalling here. I appreciate that. 25 names in the cup.
0: 24.
2: But there were 34 last week.
1: It's still a big number.
2: It is.
1: Oh, my goodness.
2: So, you know what Logan's about to say. You're only going to disappoint 24 people as opposed to 33 last week.
0: Well, just think about it this way. There's 24 losers in that cup right now. Then there's one winner. And you're about to find that one winner out of that cave.
2: That's a good point.
0: So, you're going to make somebody's day.
2: That is a good
0: make
2: point.
0: Make somebody's day.
2: You have a really... bad look on your face. She looks stressed
1: nervous.
2: Out. Yeah.
0: She looks like we're going to look in the fourth quarter down by 4 with the
2: yeah.
0: ball. 5 minutes left at our own 33-yard line.
2: Stress.
0: All right, the name is in her hand. The cup has been shuffled. The name is in Tiara's hand. When you are ready, let's get this week's Bud Light 3 for All winner, and it is...
1: Steve Colquitt.
2: Steve Colquitt. Our Steve Colquitt from NFL back in the day.
0: Funny thing is, he's like only recently allowed to play in this thing because he's a retired man now. So Steve, making it look easy.
2: This is insane.
1: That's congratulations, right. Steve.
2: I think Steve is actually, he might have been in the cup earlier this year too. All right, we just need to check. He says, give me liberty or give me death. He didn't say that, but Liberty won on Friday, 30-14 over Delaware. They were a 7-point favorite. He chose Pittsburgh. Remember them? They beat Virginia Tech.

0: 35-33 as an underdog. They won straight up, and he also took Northwestern. So basically, Northwestern whipped Penn State. He went 3-0 on Friday night. How about that?
1: Get it, Steve.
0: Steve Colquitt.
1: Told you that man knows what he's doing. Good job, Steve.
0: Well, he is a big fan of yours already. I can tell you that, okay. Tierra.
1: Before you run, Tierra, our man Easy Breezy says he's Team Mariah Carey.
2: Okay, Mariah.
1: Annika's listening right now. She says Team Paramore all the way.
2: Okay.
1: And then Christy out in Austin, Texas, listens to our show every morning. She says, I like that Paramore song for Tierra. I wasn't familiar with it, but I'm adding it to my playlist.
2: Oh, it's a good one.
1: Look at you spreading it out.
0: We have other people weighing in on the emails. Eric with a K says that Mariah song was solid.
1: Okay.
0: Jeremy Smith in Columbia, Tennessee says, I definitely prefer the Paramore song.
2: Okay.
0: A different Jeremy here in Athens. Let's see. Wait a minute. He says...
1: Your uncle is not happy.
0: Oh, okay. What's your uncle's first name?
2: Terrell.
0: Okay. We'll tell him uncle that Terrell. Someone said he's not going to be happy. Mm-hmm. And finally, Four County Richard says, I'm shocked I'm saying this, but Mariah Carey's song should be it.
1: You're getting like 50-50.
0: I know. This is kind of like, we haven't really settled anything.
2: Oh, man. You all are helping me.
0: Can we
2: do it
0: one more time, Logan? Can you play both songs? I know you've got to run here in a second, Tierra. Right,
1: here's the Team Paramore song.
0: That's a Southern Sports Center. Do you want to use the Southern Sports Center as your walk up? Okay, let's see here. Sorry about that. God, still hear it roll. Oh, there we go.
1: There we go.
0: All right, so
1: let me pause that. I hit a wrong button. I've done that many times.
0: That would be cool if you did the Southern Sports Center.
1: All right, here's the Paramore song.

0: And that's a really good option, by the way.
1: Now, are you a big Hayley Williams fan?
2: Yes.
1: Oh, okay. Okay. That is her name, right? I guess I got that right.
2: Love
1: her. I didn't even look it up. And that song, what's the song, the famous one from, like, it's like 12 years ago now. I did like 13 years ago.
2: Yeah. It used to be on my garage band, and then the music video is just so, like, cool.
1: Yeah, yeah. Yes. Anyway, everybody. Oh, that big song that they had, yeah. All right, now we got Mariah.
0: And the Mariah song goes like this.

0: I'm telling you.
1: It's a 50-50. Well, here's the thing. Since we've settled nothing, but you did get advice in both directions, it'll come to you before next Monday.
2: Yes, for sure.
1: And you'll probably wake up at 2:30 in the morning, sit up straight, and be like, that's it. This is what it's going to be. And you'll know when you know.
2: Yeah.
1: So just let us know next Monday before we start the segment. I'll have it ready for you to go.
2: Okay.
1: All right.
2: Will do.
0: Ain't It Fun is the one I was trying to think of.
2: Oh, that's yeah.
0: That's
2: a good one. It's definitely for like the young 20s. Going through life.
0: Yeah, that's right. Yeah. Yeah. It's kind of a little bit of a, I can't really say it on the air, but yeah, we know what she's saying.
2: Yeah.
0: All right. Tierra, great stuff. Thank you very much. Steve Colquitt.
1: Steve-O's U Donuts.
0: By the way, Asparagus William was in the cup. We had a couple of others that you might hear their names on the air. And keep grinding. That's what I always tell everybody. We'll do it again next Monday. Thank you, Tierra.
2: Thank you.
0: I know you got her. I appreciate it. Thank you.
2: Thank you.
0: How weird is that?
1: Yeah, man.
0: Yeah. Steve Colquitt. Going Friday. I didn't even realize that was a Friday 3-0.
1: Like literally with his former employer, that'd be the University of Georgia Athletic Department. Yeah. And we've all known that. He just wasn't really able to play these things.
0: Nope.
1: Now, Steve, and I mean this when I say Steve's one of my favorite people I've met in Athens over the years. Now he's living that beautiful retired life up in the mountains with his lady.
0: Yeah.
1: And very happy for the Colquitts. And now he's able to play. That's awesome. Very, very awesome.
0: Very much so.
1: He is also covering some high school football, which is pretty cool.
0: Yep. Yep. Yeah, you can't get away from it, right? Once it's in your blood.
1: We'll have to tell Tierra, Crade. They said two more votes for Mariah.
0: Okay.
1: So we'll let her know. We'll pass that along to Tierra.
0: All right. We will let Tierra know. By the way, Hawks says, his last name's Hawks, go with the Paramore song. It brings the energy.
1: You see, we're getting 50-50 here.
0: I know.
1: This is kind of funny.
0: Very funny.
1: All right, I teased this last segment. Let me just tell you what my strategy is this week for my Bud Light 3-for-all. I haven't made my picks at all. I've not even looked at it. I've not even looked to see what I'm going to be picking, what I want to pick, anything like that. But for the first time all season, I went a very, very abysmal 0-3 this week. I was nowhere near that cup if I were a listener. 0-3 in very epically bad fashion. The Minutemen, yes, they are banned from my lock of the week. They were not ready to defend us from the British in any way, shape, or form on Saturday afternoon at 3:30. But here's what I'm going to give a shot. I'm just going to have a little fun with this. I'm going to try to do something to prove a point. We know this is hard to do, Dave. We know that it is a coin flip every single time you make a pick against the spread in any way, shape, or form. You're basically saying heads or tails. I'm going to try to go 0-3.
0: Yeah.
1: I'm going to attempt to go 0-3.
0: Pick three losers.
1: Yes, that is my goal. Now,
0: and of course, then you're saying that the listener should take the opposite of what you go with.
1: That's up to them for sure. But what I'm getting at though is that this past week I made all three of my picks based on what I really felt confident was going to happen. And what happened? 0-3. You know why? Because the coin didn't land on the right side three times in a row. That happens. But this week, I'm going to psychologically try to psych myself out where I'm going to look at something on Friday to make my picks. And I'll get a lock of the week by Wednesday. But I'm going to look at that and say, yeah, right. No way in heck that's going to happen. And then because I feel that way, I'm going to pick it and see what happens. My goal is to go 0-3 this week. And I bet I won't do it.
0: No.
1: I bet I won't do it.
0: You'll probably have an exact opposite reaction.
1: It could very easily be 3-0 because I am trying to pick three losers this week. I'll talk about it again as the week goes on, but I'm going to try to go 0-3 to prove a point that you're just flipping coins in this stuff.
0: I think we already know that anyway.
1: We do.
0: And it shows itself. Now, here's the thing, Logan. I'll update our standings real fast here before we go to the break. You entered the week 9-3. You went 0-3. You're still leading the pack at 9-6. Annika and I were both 5-7 entering the weekend. I went 2-1. I had a win with Wisconsin over Michigan State and another win with Miami over Clemson. I lost by 1.5 going with Boise. They were a 20.5 point favorite. and only won by 19. So 2-1 puts me to 7-8. Annika also had Virginia Tech, as you did. She had UMass. I'm sorry, I said that wrong. She had South Carolina, as you did. And she did take BYU over TCU, -6.5, and BYU won by 7. So 1-2 for Annika. She is at 6-9. So only 3 games separate the three of us as we head into basically the middle third of the season.
1: Well, my goal, 0-3 this week.
0: All right.
1: Let's see how that
0: works.
1: We'll
0: see how that works. All right. We'll be talking with Mike Griffith on the other side.
1: Probably going to do a lot more previewing Tuscaloosa than looking back at Vandy with Mike, wouldn't you think?
0: Yeah, I do want to ask him about Jared Curtis, though.
1: Of course.
0: Yeah, I want to get his take on Jared Curtis. And then, let's talk about Alabama.
1: And tomorrow we'll ask Alan Thomas, why did we let Nate Bargatze in the building?
0: Exactly. He was there.
1: Oh, yeah.
0: He was there.
1: He and Diego.
0: All right, it's 8:26.
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0: All right, now it's time for a Southern Sports Center. 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All right, the Braves held off the Dodgers and won 3-2 last night out in Los Angeles. And that evens up the best of 5 series at 1 game apiece. Game 3 of the series takes place in Atlanta tomorrow night, and the Braves will host Game 4 as well. Both get underway at 6:05. The Dogs are the number 2 team in the AP poll for the 5th straight week. They'll take on Alabama coming up this Saturday, a 7:30 kickoff here on the Ref. Falcons tonight in New Orleans to play the Saints, and that'll kick off at 8:15. You get the top national and local sports stories every 20 minutes. 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

0: All right, morning show 960 The Ref, presented by Piedmont Orthopedics and Sports Medicine, the official healthcare provider of the Georgia Bulldogs. 5-0 Georgia Bulldogs, 3-0 in the SEC. Dave, you know, we're excited. We're one win away from bowl eligibility,
1: yeah,
0: baby.
1: Man.
0: That's what I'm talking about, which is significant in the fact that Georgia has the current record. But
1: yeah,
0: still, if you don't make a bowl, something's gone very, very, very wrong. All right, here to unpack the entire season and look ahead to a pretty big one this weekend in Tuscaloosa, Mike Griffith of the AJC Sports Business and DogNation.com. Mike, good morning to you. How are you?
2: Oh, I'm doing great, guys. Good. Thanks.
0: We are doing well as well. And the Georgia Bulldogs rolling to another victory over the weekend over Vanderbilt. Homecoming has now come and gone. And now we got a pretty big one, as I just said, coming up this week in Tuscaloosa. Before we get to Alabama, though, looking back for a moment, Georgia over Vanderbilt. Jared Curtis did not play in the game due to an undisclosed injury. Was that a surprise to you when he didn't play? Did you think that there was a little gamesmanship with those availability reports? Or what was your reaction to game time Saturday with no Jared Curtis on the field?
2: Yeah, I don't know. I think the other guy was probably better, and I'm not surprised. You know, they were able to do more with their offense. I didn't know how good that other quarterback was. I mean, he was really fast, elusive. He made some nice throws, some nice plays. Kirby was telling us after the game that, you know, while it was the same offense, you know, they were able to do more with their shifts and motions because this guy has a better understanding of the offense. He's in his third year in the program. So, you know, I think it was a good calculated play or not play for Vanderbilt. To play the more veteran guy. And I mean, you don't want to see a young guy get broken early in his career. And Georgia's a physical football team. And, you know, I think it probably disappointed some of the Georgia players. Maybe that's why that Georgia defense didn't seem quite as fired up as they've been. I mean, this game was workmanlike, but it was a bit of a letdown from the PFE standpoint. And hard to complain about a 24-point win, but that's how good Georgia football is now, right? Mm-hmm. We think they should win by 5 or 6 touchdowns. But I kind of like it psychologically. I like that Georgia's coming off kind of a so-so game, and Alabama's coming off a sky-high win. I think psychologically, and Georgia even being the underdog now, the betting public is telling you, The betting public thinks Alabama's going to win. I like Georgia in this underdog role coming off what I would say, lackluster is too strong a word, but not as strong of a win as they had in the other games.
1: Is that some of that a credit to Vandy? Is that some
2: sure.
1: Just the fact that, hey, Georgia may have gotten a little wake-up call there because the second half was what we thought kind of maybe the whole game was going to be like?
2: Yeah, I mean, you know, hey, Clark Lee's the 2-time SEC Coach of the Year for a reason, right? I mean, I say that sarcastically.
1: He's a good coach.
2: Yeah. You know, let's just pat him on the head and move him on his way, though, because I think Georgia's invested a lot of time in this week's game. And I know Kirby takes him one at a time, but he's got a lot of staff members that don't. He's got guys that are hired to look ahead and specialize on certain teams. And you know, you can't let the lion out of the cage every week. Georgia tries to make them all nameless and faceless opponents, but they're human beings. And there's a difference between playing Vanderbilt and playing against Alabama on the road. And so I see a kind of a crescendo effect here. Kind of reminds me when they went to Texas a couple of years ago. I think we're going to see Georgia's best football game Saturday in Tuscaloosa.
0: I agree, and I was going to ask kind of a general question, kind of more from the fan base than me specifically, Mike, but there's a big notion out there of Georgia fans that think that, you know, Kirby doesn't show anything unless he has to, and that they could be right to an extent, but you've kind of alluded to just a second ago, like this week in Tuscaloosa, 7:30 Eastern time, 6:30 their time, do you believe we will see a lot of things that we have not seen yet from Georgia because they sort of unleash the dogs when they need to unleash or want to unleash the dogs? And I don't want to use the word sandbagging like it's a negative thing, but you feel like Georgia's held back a lot so far up to this point, like offensively specifically, a lot of tight ends that haven't been seen very much.
2: Well, I think that they've shown a lot that as far as formations, and they'll do different things out of it, right? They've set up a lot, and they haven't really had to play their cards. I think that they've given guys a lot of rest, and this should be a pretty well-rested team because they have substituted liberally. I don't think you're going to see, you know, the same amount of substitution. I think Georgia's as prepared for this game as they can be, but, you know, the end of the day, it's a good thing they stayed healthy because three of their transfers have just been busts. I mean, Amaris Williams out with a knee, right, the Auburn end. He's paid a lot of money for him. Mm-hmm. And then Dowdell, the running back, who, boy, they could sure use him right now. But he, you know, got in that ATV accident and went home and whatever, you know. And Kenny, I don't know what you paid for this guy from Georgia Tech. He hadn't played since the first series of the Arkansas game. I mean, obviously, they don't build him at Georgia Tech like they do Georgia. It's probably a lot to ask the kid to come into a program like this and be ready. You know, it's true. And so he's injured and out right now. What has he done? Four catches? How much he's spent for this guy from Georgia Tech? So, I mean, it's been tough luck for Georgia in the portal, really. You know, ETN came in. I know he was banged up a couple years. But, hey, he scored five touchdowns against Texas. ETN did what he needed to do as a transfer. And I go back to, what was it, Eli Wolf back in 2019 caught that third down pass. And then, you know, the big tight end from Miami. Well, he was a receiver. He played tight end in the NFL, you know, showed up for the Miami. So, you know, Georgia's been, they've been hit and miss, but they need, I'll just say this. If someone wants to be critical of Kirby Smart, and it's hard to do that because he's the best coach in college football and his numbers compared to anybody's in history. But if you want to be critical of him, he hasn't hit it right in the portal consistently. That's where Georgia's been missing. You know, you can't have three guys, like, missing. I mean, just think how much better Georgia would be if that premier rush end that they got panned out. Maybe that's just bad luck. If the running back hadn't gotten an ATV accident, maybe that's just more bad luck. But you went out and signed a guy from Georgia Tech that you saw play for 2 or 3 years. And he's getting on the field. Maybe that's bad luck, too. But I don't see other programs having those kind of issues with high-priced guys. So I think Georgia needs to hit it better in the portal if we're looking for some constructive criticism on a Monday morning.
1: So all that being said, talking about players that we have seen and will see, so Curtis doesn't play on Saturday. We see Berlewitz. How much of a warm-up do you think he was of what Georgia's going to see this Saturday with Keelan Russell, who has been one of the top quarterbacks in the country so far this year?
2: Yeah, you know, and see this for Alabama, David, and I had to move him ahead of Georgia in my poll. I didn't want to, but objectively, it's the right thing to do. They've got two SEC road wins over top 25 teams. You realize that, right? Like, they've gone on the road and beat two top 25 SEC teams. Their resume, and then they looked better Saturday than Georgia did. I think any Georgia fan would tell you that. Their win over Mississippi State looked better. So if they've got the recency bias and they get the better resume, I'd be a real homer if I kept Georgia. But I don't see a lot of other people. I'm thinking, are any of these other pollsters paying attention? I think a lot of people just keep teams where they're at if they win. And I just don't think – I think you got to look at the body work every week. You got to look at what transitive properties you can find. And right now, Alabama looks like the better team on paper. But you know what? That's why all these people are betting on Alabama. And you know what? It's a trap because we know that the Georgia we saw Saturday wasn't the best version of Georgia. I mean, I get it. It's an SEC team. But, guys, I mean, Vanderbilt's Vanderbilt. Mm-hmm. It's just hard to get excited about. I'm Clark Lee. We just got to go out and play Vanderbilt football. Nice try, Coach. Nice try with the reverse psychology because we think if you go out and play Vanderbilt football, you're going to suck. You're trying to sell us that going out and playing Vanderbilt football means something. And you know what? Clark Lee is a believer, and, you know, maybe, you know, people will drink the purple drink up there, but at the end of the day, it's Vanderbilt. It's not Georgia. It's not Alabama. It's not LSU. It's Vanderbilt. And we can all say nice things about Clark Lee and give him whatever awards we want. And Jared Curtis can, you know, drink the Kool-Aid and stay home and think he's going to win a national title there. The handshake at midfield with Kirby Smart, I don't even know if Kirby would bother to shake his hand next year. I don't even know if Curtis will be there next year.
1: That's the big question.
2: I don't think he's going to be at Georgia.
1: That's a big question. By the way, so I guess you're talking about Kentucky being the other ranked opponent.
2: Yeah.
1: Well, but like, here's the weird thing. The Wildcats went and won at South Carolina. I know South Carolina, they were technically the underdog. They were ranked number 25. They're not ranked this week. They fell down a spot. They're actually number one in the others.
2: Oh, I voted them in. Kentucky fell out. Interesting. I mean, they beat Texas A&M by 10 on the road.
1: Yeah, I've got them just in my a weird thing that they won at South Carolina and then fell a spot. But
2: I said, there's a lot of people not paying attention. I mean, I look, and honestly, I pour over that thing for 3 hours on Saturday night. Before
1: and I know you're not one of them. I know. I get that. You're not one of them.
2: Well, I mean, I go to Great Lake. There's some Oklahoma State. When is Oklahoma State going to get ready? When you can beat Tulsa? When you don't lose to Tulsa by two, yes, you beat Oregon, you figured something out, but we count the losses too, and that's the most horrible loss among the teams with one losses. So beat Houston in 2 weeks and get ranked. Every fan has rose-colored glasses. And here's the thing, David and Logan, you guys know this. At the end of the day, the rankings right now don't matter. It's a beauty contest. What matters is November 3rd when the College Football Playoff Selection Committee sits down and puts out that first set of rankings. That's what matters.
1: That's what matters, but you know what? It's also going to be a mirror image of what we're seeing now. It always is. So, the eight team and the nine team might be, or the four team and the five team. But for the most part, it mirrors the polls that we've been looking at for 2 months. So I do. I mean, I know the AP poll doesn't figure into it, but kind of in a weird way, it does, because it influences Heather Dinich and all those people. She's not part of it. She reports on it. But you know what I mean?
2: Well, I'll say this. They gave us a gift. Was it 4 years ago? Remember when the College Football Playoff Selection Committee sent us a number one team to play Georgia? Remember that?
1: That was a good day.
2: How good was that? Beautiful. I was like, oh, I was licking my chops. I said, oh, this is so good. Kirby's going to be so pissed off when he sees. Because Georgia was number one in the polls.
1: Yep.
2: And they sent Tennessee here number one, and I said, this is the best. And it was number one versus number one. And the crowd, remember, and then Eric Ainge said that Sanford Stadium was never loud when he played at Tennessee.
1: Oh, yeah.
2: I couldn't wait for that. I said, this is too good.
1: But, you know, if it hadn't rained that day, Tennessee would have won. We know.
2: Oh, is that what they're saying now?
1: Well, that's what they said then.
0: Oh, they're still saying it.
1: They've been saying it for four years.
2: Jalen Carter would have probably broke that quarterback in half. He's lucky he didn't, as it was.
1: Yeah.
2: That was a domination game. That game was a lot more lopsided. In fact, I don't think Tennessee got inside the 20 or the 30 until the last 2 minutes. There was some stat where their offense did nothing. And it was one of those high points. I will say this, though. This year's Tennessee team, better keep an eye on them. They can run the ball and play defense. This year's Tennessee team, and if they figure out this quarterback deal, Tennessee might be dangerous. I'm not joking. Tennessee might be a playoff team this year.
1: No, they've looked good so far.
2: Yeah.
1: There's no question about that. They've looked good so far. By the way, give us your top five.
2: Oh, man, off the top of my head, I think I'd go Texas. They got the best win in the season. I think Alabama, Georgia 3, Miami 4. I think Ohio State 5, Notre Dame 6, LSU 7, Indiana 8.
1: Okay. That makes sense.
2: I think I got Tennessee 9.
1: That's a
2: 9
1: solid top 6, 7. I don't think there's any argument with that.
2: Hey, Vanderbilt, hey, listen. Trinidad Chambliss and Ole Miss are going to Vanderbilt this week. You know, Clark Lee says they just got to play Vanderbilt football, beat Trinidad.
1: Yeah.
2: You know, they just got to play Vanderbilt football, guys.
1: Who's going to be the Vandy quarterback? That's the bigger question. I guess we'll find out then.
2: Well, I don't know. We'll just have to see how Jared feels this week.
1: Yeah. Yeah. But I'll be interested in it just because that's a future opponent there with Ole Miss. So I'm curious to see how that goes.
2: Yeah, didn't she used to be the Ole Miss defense? Didn't Pete Golden used to coach defense at some point?
1: Some people say he never coached defense. He was just a defensive coordinator, but I'll stop there.
2: Off the top rope, dude.
1: I'll stop there. Mike Griffith joining us.
0: Mike, I know what happened the last time Georgia played Alabama in December at the Mercedes-Benz Stadium, 28-7, a glorious, glorious day for Bulldog fans everywhere. The circle that I run with, my text, my family, all my Bulldog friends, they will tell you to your face right now they are extremely nervous about this game this Saturday night. It's on the road at night, Tuscaloosa. The scars are still very, very real. Let me ask it this way, Mike. The consequence of whoever loses this game, whether it's Georgia or Alabama, doesn't feel as magnified as it used to be. I'm assuming whoever loses this game, as long as it's semi-respectable, will only drop a couple or a few spots in the poll. There's margin of error that used to not exist in college football, but perspective, momentum, what does it mean for Kirby Smart if he does go 1-3 against Kalen DeBoer? I mean, what's on the line this week besides just dropping a couple of AP spots for the loser?
2: I mean, I think it's a legacy game, and I mean, you want to think that Georgia's turned the corner. You know, Kirby's what, 2-7 against Alabama. You know, that's the scars, right? I mean, Kirby's lost 21 games in 10 and a half years, and 7 of them are to Alabama. And oh, by the way, that was Nick Saban on the other side of the ball, and he beat everybody else. We used to play this game with Steve Spurrier, and Tennessee fans, oh, Steve. Well, guess what? Georgia has trouble with him too. Mm-hmm. So does South Carolina. So does Kentucky. And so Nick Saban, with a program that, by the way, Kirby Smart helped build, okay? Nick Saban was the architect. Kirby Smart was on the roof putting the shingles on there, recruiting those players and coaching them up at Alabama for many of those titles. Everybody forgets that Kirby was the number one assistant that did a lot of the grunt work and hard work. So, you know, Kirby's a part of that Nick Saban dynasty too. But now Kirby's got his own show. And this is a new era with NIL and transfers. And, you know, I kind of want to punt this whole Kirby learned everything from Nick Saban narrative that people like to put out. It's a bunch of garbage. Although Nick Saban's going to, as long as he's on TV, they're going to keep talking about it. Kirby's doing it his way here, and it's different than it was at Alabama. It's a different era, okay? This college foot from 2022 on, really 21, 22 on, it's been a new era. It's been a new model. Kirby mastered the 4-team playoff model pre-NIL. They won back-to-back titles. Nobody else did that. Nobody else did that in the 4-team playoff model. Nobody else won 3 consecutive undefeated SEC seasons in divisional plays. Nobody else, okay? Nick Saban didn't do that. And so that narrative, when people bring it up this week, just remind people Kirby's done some things Nick hasn't. But for Kirby to knock that Alabama wall down, he's got to go to Tuscaloosa and win. You know, and they have, and Georgia hadn't done it since Matthew Stafford was a quarterback here in 2007. It's a program win. It's strictly pride and bragging rights. But these are the things that make SEC football different. Are the pride and the bragging rights and the flag on your car when you drive through the state and the hat that you see in the airport. And if it's an Alabama hat walking the other way in Hartsfield-Jackson, do you wave and smile or do you look the other way? Right? Mm-hmm. So this game matters. And it is, you know, in the playoff picture and all that, not so much. But in the heart of the fan base, and I've covered enough teams to know what's in the heart of the fans, they really want this one.
0: Yep.
2: Last year was a big letdown. It sucked. Georgia spent a lot of money to win 34 in a row, and the team let the fans down because 2 guys didn't know who to block. That's what it came down to. And the year before, because a 6'4" transfer couldn't outjump a 5'9" freshman. All right? There's been enough of these goats. And I don't mean greatest of all times. I mean Georgia players that have laid an egg. Now, this team's either got it or they don't. What does Kirby say? You're either a leader or you're not. We're going to find out Saturday.
1: We shall indeed.
0: I think it's very well said.
1: The thing, though, in this day and age of the playoff, the 12-team playoff, if this were 10 or 15 years ago, it would have been different.
2: I like Georgia's chance with Gunner. You know, Keelan Russell, he's a nice player, but he has not been hit like he's going to get hit on Saturday. And that's not just me talking like a fan. That's me knowing football. This kid's going to get racked on Saturday, and we're going to see what he's made of. I know what number 14 here is made of. He's going to get racked up too. He don't care. Gunner probably been kicked in the head by a cow at some point in life. He doesn't care. You got to protect him from himself. Gunner Stockton, we saw it, guys. This kid will run into a brick wall. We saw him get knocked out and hold the ball. I mean, that was unbelievable. And that's who he is. And that's who you got, right? We don't know what Keelan Russell's willing to take yet. We don't know how many hits he's willing to take. We're going to find out, though.
0: Mike, you've been around the SEC a lot in your career, and there's a lot of listeners right now that have probably never been to Tuscaloosa for a football game. What is Bryant Denny like at night? Because last time Georgia was there, I blinked my eyes, and it was 28-0. Georgia came back, but it was crazy at the start.
2: Yeah, well, the time before I was there, Texas kicked their butt up and down the field and beat them by 10. So it's not like it can't be done.
0: Good point.
2: You know, and we saw that Texas scene, you know, and that's how Georgia got left out of the playoff, by the way, in 2023. And, you know, disfavor, losing to Texas, and then they turn around and beat Georgia by 3. It's no different than anywhere else. Yeah. I mean, it's not as loud as Neyland. It's not as loud as the Swamp. You know, it's probably... I don't know. I mean, it gets loud there, but it's not crazy loud. They're a bit wine and cheese. I mean, I haven't really heard the Georgia fans get loud this year. In fairness, they haven't really needed to, you know. So, you know, but I'd say it's, you know, it's pretty loud, but I don't think it's like off the hook or, you know, anything like that. I think their fans are pretty nice for the most part. It's a nice setting. You know, I think the president's going to be there, right?
0: Yeah.
2: So the security's going to be tight. That's one thing I prepare for is they do have more security. When I say prepare for it, I mean be ready for long lines, you know, have your clear bags in order because they don't suffer any fools with their security there, you know. But I think it's a good place to win a football game. I mean, it's a good, you know, you get a win at Alabama, that's a good one.
0: Yep.
2: But it's not like going into the Swamp at, you know, Florida's Peak or even Sanford Stadium these days, you know, or what, Georgia's lost one game since 2019 at home. Mm-hmm. This is a tough place to play, Georgia. But these guys need this. These guys have earned this. 16 starters back, had to come from behind in 6 out of 7. This is the one that they failed in. This is the hump they didn't get over in the regular season. Look, Alabama, they played in the SEC title game, was beat up. Both teams were beat up. It didn't hold the same. I know it was important, very important, but it didn't hold the same luster as the much anticipated game between the Hedges with the 33-game home win streak. So I feel like Georgia kind of owes them one. And I feel like Gunnar Stockton's going to put it on the line. I mean, I think it's great that he's coming off his best game of the season. Quietly had his best game of the season. Incredibly efficient. Vanderbilt made him throw the ball. He made some really nice throws. These receivers are catching the ball. You know, they may not have a lot of glitz and glamour, but these guys are getting it done. I'm impressed. And Dwight Phillips, you know, he's showing me something. I've been critical of him not breaking tackles, but if they keep using him like this, you got to catch him first. That's hard to do.
1: Mike, always great to talk to you, my man. Have a great week, and we'll catch you again next Monday. We'll have a lot to talk about following the trip to Bama.
2: Yeah, we didn't even talk about Florida losing. All right, guys, we'll talk to you later.
0: Thanks, Mike. All right. Catch you next week.
1: We ran out of time.
0: I was going to ask him to sign off, like, hey, one more thing, but we are up on it, so sorry, Mike.
1: Yes, exactly. All right, quick timeout. It's 8:53.
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0: 48, 45, 50, 49, and 56. Those are the scores of the Alabama. Let me start over on that. Those are the totals that Alabama has put up in each of their games this season. I know there was a pick six this past Saturday, but you get my point. They've been right around 50 in all five games that they have played this year, and now Georgia's rolling into town. The Crimson Tide offensive coordinator, Ryan Grubb, I know he's kind of come under some, like, you know, some of the fans get mad at him, but maybe he's the name that people should be kicking around instead of Buster Faulkner, or maybe it's both of them. I don't know. Those are some pretty good numbers.
1: There will be plenty of teams that need a new coach before the end of the winter. But yeah, it's impressive. Since they played at noon, I saw little to none of the game live, but we do check scores a lot during the game. Thankfully, hey, Alan, your internet's working great. Or the service in Sanford has really been working great. I'm serious. But we check the scores a lot. Every single time we opened up the phone to check a score, Bama had scored again. It was just relentless, it seemed like, at least in the box score that we were watching. It just, every time we opened the phone, every like 5-10 minutes,
0: yeah,
1: Bama had put more points on the board. It's like, what's going on over there in Starkville?
0: They're rolling. There's no doubt about it. They are rolling right along. But the defense they'll see on Saturday, will it be what Georgia showed in the first half or in the second half?
1: I like how Mike kind of explained the way Kirby operates, that he's put a lot of formations on the field, and now we're going to start throwing some wrinkles with those formations. So they're going to prepare for one thing, and that's the chess game. Kirby's going to give them something different. And we all know, we've watched enough Georgia football since Kirby's been the head coach to know that this team gets up and plays its best in the biggest games.
0: Yeah.
1: And I would take nothing from an open receiver or two for Vandy to say, oh, well, that's what it's going to be like in Tuscaloosa this week. Nope. It's going to be a different personality, a different game altogether, man. It's going to be a show.
0: The morning show will continue on for one more hour. We had a couple more emails on Tierra's.
1: A lot of interaction on this.
0: No.
1: I'm going to go let her know during the break.
0: Look what you started. Yeah, we'll hit that. Talk a little bit more about what's going on. The Braves, the Dogs, the Falcons. Man, what a time of year it is. All right, it is 8:58.
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0: I'm David Johnston with a 960 The Ref Southern Sports Center. 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One call, that's all. The Braves held on to beat the Dodgers 3-2 last night out in Los Angeles, and that evens up their best-of-five National League Division Series at a game apiece. Game 3 and Game 4 will be back in Atlanta. That'll be tomorrow and Wednesday night. The Braves last night getting the victory as Michael Harris led the way with 3 hits. Georgia football, the Bulldogs remain number 2 in the latest AP poll after Saturday's win over Vanderbilt. Next up, a trip this week to number 6, Alabama. And the Falcons are back at it tonight. It's Monday Night Football in New Orleans. You get the top national and local sports stories every 20 minutes. It's Athens, Voice of the Dogs, 960 The Ref.
3: AOC or John Ossoff? 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

0: fourth and final hour of the morning show, presented by Piedmont Orthopedics and Sports Medicine, the official healthcare provider of the Georgia Bulldogs. Dave and Logan along with you. Oklahoma, by the way, Oklahoma football, you might remember them from such performances as 41-13 here in Athens and 17-10 in Ann Arbor.
1: I like the 54-48.
0: 54-48 from
1: that was a good one
0: back in the day. Well, the only reason I bring them up is because they, having fallen out of the top 25, they keep depriving us of top 25 matchups. Since that was not a top 25 matchup when they came to Athens a couple of weeks ago, and it will not be a top 25 matchup this weekend when they take on Texas in Dallas. So the only two we have this week are the number 2 Bulldogs at number 6 Bama and number 13 Oregon hosting number 21 UCLA. There are no other top 25 matchups. And it's interesting what Mike had said about Kentucky is that I was actually wrong. I said they were ranked number 25 last week. They're ranked number 24 and dropped two spots out of the rankings, which, again, doesn't matter. It's just kind of weird how that happened to win a tough game on the road. I know, like I said, it was South Carolina. You can say what you want, but winning on the road in the conference is hard. And to do what they're doing with a brand new coach, they have definitely caught everybody's attention.
2: You know, there's tons of people that vote on the AP poll, and like, it's not a perfect system.
1: I guess they were down 17-0. Can we knock them for that?
0: Or I guess it, maybe, yeah, that's,
1: maybe,
0: what
1: maybe
0: it
1: that's what it was.
0: Maybe some folks didn't watch the rest of the game.
1: Look, I'm not trying to pile on South Carolina's miseries or anything like that, but it was an ugly scene. It wasn't overwhelming, but there was a lot of stuff being thrown from the stands at the Kentucky players celebrating their walk-off victory on Saturday night. And you hate to see that. I know it's a stressful, bad moment for South Carolina. They've really kind of hit that boiling point, it feels like, as a fan base. And the Kentucky player didn't do himself any favors by shushing the crowd once he had the ball in his hands. But you never want to see anything get thrown out of the stands. And unfortunately, we saw that at Willie B on Saturday night. But yep. Hey, it was a bad loss. There's no other way to sugarcoat that.
0: It's that when you're watching a team play, and it's that uncomfortable, feeling of knowing we're watching a coach slowly slip away, and it was another one of those.
1: Yeah, I saw some clips from, I guess, like Columbia News or something like that. You know how like cameramen that followed the coach off the field, and then there was nothing getting thrown at Beamer, but the boos were getting thrown big time. Like it was one of those. A lot of like really loyal South Carolina media members, like Brad Crawford. I follow him. He's a good follow. I think he works for 24/7 Sports nationally. There's other, you know, local beat writers, that they're all kind of talking about the writings on the wall. It's probably over in Columbia. Whether that means today, whether that means a week from now, whether that means late November, I don't know when or if Beamer's going to get fired, but it kind of feels like it's inevitable at this point.
0: Their next four games are at Florida, home against Tennessee, at Oklahoma, and then home again at Oklahoma, then home against Texas A&M, and then they finish at Arkansas, and then Georgia, and then at Clemson. So they are in, about to hit, as Cousin Taro's talking about, Cocktober. Well, Cocktober might be a rough one for the Gamecocks. Mm-hmm. The other team that we like to keep an eye on, because they're in our state and they are on the schedule, is Tech. And as we know, since starting out, what was it last year, 8-0, they have beaten Boston College by 2 points and Mercer. That's it. They are 1-3. They were off this past weekend. They're hosting Duke, and I meant to check the number on that one just out of curiosity. It's got to be obviously close, but
1: according to DraftKings, Duke by a touchdown.
0: Wow, 7. Really?
1: 3:30 in Bobby Dodd.
0: Wow, they're a 7-point dog at home to Duke. Mm-hmm. Man, okay. Well, very interesting. What time is that game? 3:30
1: at Bobby Dodd.
0: Okay. All right. Anyway, so those are, not that I'm saying Brent Key's on the hot seat, because he's really not. But at the same time, they have not been very good since they were really good to start last year.
1: Mm-hmm. And how about you pointed this out? I'm not trying to change the topic.
0: Yeah.
1: Tech is miserable. But when they went out to Stanford and lost to Stanford, and then you mentioned last week Stanford had to go to Wake Forest. Or where was it this past week?
0: Wake.
1: It was Wake. And got demolished. Unbelievably demolished having to cross the country 57-3.
0: Yeah.
1: Good
0: I
1: Lord
0: know.
1: Have mercy, man. So I'm regretting not taking that one to my three for all because I didn't look at it.

0: over the weekend. That was as satisfying to me as Georgia's win against Vanderbilt between the hedges. It was just a great parlay of an afternoon to watch Georgia win, then get in the car and head home. And Ashley's in the passenger seat updating me pretty much on every play. She loves it as much as I do. She loves Florida's misery, but didn't get a chance to see Tech since they played, or I guess they were off this past week. But I mean, it's just watching them is fun for me right now because they are not a very good football team at all.
1: No.
0: And a touchdown underdog in your own stadium at 3:30 against Duke. It's eye-opening.
1: Yeah. I know Duke is 4-0, I understand. But it's Tulane, Illinois, Stanford, and William & Mary. 4-0. Mm-hmm. And both teams will be coming off the off weeks. Duke was off this past weekend as well. So going to Tech as a 7-point favorite is very interesting. But then again, maybe we need to show some respect to the defending ACC champions.
0: Yeah, 5-loss ACC champion, Duke Blue Devils.
1: Little now, Dolly Parton last year, 9-5.
0: And they did get their quarterback picked off by Miami. Darian Mensah is no longer there. I have no clue. Without looking it up, I do not know Duke's quarterback. I have absolutely no idea who Duke's quarterback is.
1: I don't know how to say his name.
0: Okay.
1: He's a transfer from San Jose, and his last name is E-G-E-T.
0: Walker Egett?
1: Yeah.
0: Egett?
1: If he were a bird, he'd be an egret, right? Isn't that a bird, egret?
0: Oh, yeah.
1: Walker Egett. Maybe we can find his name on the pronunciation roster. I don't know. But that's who's slinging it around for Duke. So, yeah.
0: I do like pronunciation rosters, and I'm
1: 7-point favorite.
0: I feel like our internet is slow this morning, by the way. I've tried to open up a couple of things that take longer to load than they should. What number is Mr. Egett?
1: 2.
0: Number 2. All right, let's see. 0, 1, 2. There we go. Oh, we do have a pronunciation.
1: Cool.
0: This. Before I play it, do you think it's him saying it, or do you think it's their radio guy saying it?
1: Him.
0: Georgia uses Jeff. Who did we listen to last week? It was UMass.
1: Yeah.
0: That was using their own players. All right, here's somebody saying Walker Egett. Final bet. Egett, what are you going with?
1: Egett.
0: I'm going to say Egett. Just kind of a little enunciation. Here we go.
2: Walker Egett, quarterback, grad transfer, Valencia, California.
0: That was lengthy. Walker Egett is what he said?
1: Yeah.
2: Walker Egett, quarterback, grad transfer, Valencia, California.
0: Egett. Hey, Walker Egett, you got a lot of fans in Athens, Georgia this week, my man. Go out there and carve you up some yellow jackets.
1: And he's awful. I was looking at his numbers. He's off to a very respectable start, completing 62% of his passes, 721 yards, 6 TDs, 1 pick. He's only been sacked one time, so he's doing what they need him to do. They got a running back that's got 644 yards, Nate Shepard.
0: Okay. What's his number?
1: He is number 20.
0: 20. Let's see if we... Mr. Shepard.
1: You think it's Shepard?
0: I hope
1: I'm going with Shepard.
0: I hope it's somebody. They did not even let him pronounce his name.
1: Out of Mandeville, Louisiana, and I don't think he's a transfer.
0: Here's an interesting. Number 3 is Blake Roher, R-O-H-R-E-R.
1: By the way, I'm sorry, Logan. Nate Shepard, last year, 1,132 yards and 11 touchdowns. So solid running back coming back for them. That was as a freshman.
0: Like that?
1: Yeah, I'm sorry. So what
3: Blake
1: were you saying?
3: Blake Roher. Wide receiver,
0: Roar.
3: Grad student, Woodbury, Minnesota.
0: I'm just looking at a name. I'm now getting lost in the let's play the pronunciation game, which is irrelevant. I'm sorry.
1: Blake Roher has, if I'm looking at this correctly, has not caught a pass.
0: Well, maybe when he gets in garbage time, when Duke's up 38 points in the fourth quarter, Blake Roher will get a chance to catch himself a touchdown.
1: They do have their backup quarterback is Dan Mann. Or is it Mahan, like the golfer? You want to see
0: what number is he?
1: He would be number 12. Dan Mahan, or Dan Mahan?
0: Only 12s I have are Blaine Hippa and Bryce Davis.
1: Well, if we play the Hippa pronunciation, that would be violating his. Well, anyway,
0: right, he's now number 10.
1: Oh, okay.
0: But here's how he says his name:
3: Dan Mahan, quarterback. Redshirt freshman, Burlington, North Carolina.
0: Mahan,
1: like Hunter Mahan, the golfer. Okay.
0: Well, go get him, Duke. We'll be busy in Tuscaloosa this weekend, and it's going to be a long week waiting for this game. I You said something last week about the Vanderbilt game about

0: the natural nervousness of just Georgia football. And I kind of said, well, I'm not really nervous. I'm just more excited to go to the game. That's just how I felt so far up to this season. But that has changed big time. The scars, the PTSD, all the things that Bama has done to Georgia over the last, 15, 20 years, it hurts. And beating them is as fun as anything. We all agree that the SEC championship game last year was just a wonderful, wonderful, wonderful day. Winning the national championship was obviously the best of days. But losing to them, whether it be in an SEC championship, a national championship, or at their place, or our place, we've done it all lately. It's not fun. It's not fun at all. And I know we talked to Mike a second ago about, hey, what does it really mean if whoever loses this game, Georgia or Alabama, I mean, you're going to drop a few spots in the AP poll, but every single goal will be very much intact. This is not a season killer by any stretch of the imagination for either team. It erases margin of error, whoever doesn't win the game. But now, because we're Monday at 9:15, I feel like it should already be Thursday the way I've been thinking about this game. And I am nervous. I don't love sitting down and watching Georgia at Tuscaloosa, Dave.
1: Here's the thing, and I'm not saying that anyone's wrong to feel the way they feel. This is just me personally. Mm-hmm. I'm almost more at peace with this game, no matter what happens, mm-hmm. because I saw what I saw in the bins back in December.
0: As Russ Tanner would say, 100%.
1: Yeah.
0: 100%.
1: And also, this is just a product of the playoff, and it's the same for Bama as it is for Georgia. Whoever doesn't win the game is not even completely buried by any means.
0: I bet the loser of this game will still be top 10. I mean, Georgia absolutely will. Yeah. I don't think Alabama would fall from 6 to 11. I think they would be number 7, 8, or 9.
1: Yeah.
0: Or maybe 10. I'm just right there in that window. So, yeah, you're right. There's not a ton on the stake. But it's the margin of error you lose, because two losses that changes the conversation. And Georgia still has some tough ones. I mean, look, I'm not ready to just bury Florida just because they got whipped in Columbia. Missouri's looking better and better. Ole Miss on the road is tough. I mean, there's some tough games on Georgia's schedule. Very tough. And Alabama, too. They got some more tough games as the season goes on as well. But, I mean, the margin of error is what you lose on Saturday night.
1: And it's going to happen to one of the two teams.
0: Absolutely.
1: Yeah.
0: But what you said a second ago, we said kind of all offseason, is I love collecting moments in my just fandom. And that win over them and Kalen DeBoer, call it what it is, the Kalen DeBoer Alabama team in the bins, the way in which you did it, you made them quit. What was their quarterback, Simpson, last year? Simpson, that play where he was getting run down and he just cowered and took on the fetal position on the ground. There's some town in South Georgia, I'm not sure where it is, someone has made a cardboard cut out of that and put it next to the main highway. And it says, you made them quit. Like, I'd love to find out where exactly it is. Somebody may know. Whoever put that sign out there, go buy him a beer or something. It's awesome. But that was a very satisfying thing. And we have now, in the Kirby Smart era, beaten Alabama for a national championship, and we beat them for an SEC championship.
1: Isn't that crazy?
0: That means something.
1: Yeah.
0: There are teams out there that would trade a lot to have just one of those two memories, and we get both of them.
1: So, if I'm remembering correctly, and I'll say it this way, this is kind of a weird way of saying it, and hopefully it won't happen, but it might. When Alabama gets its fourth rushing yard on Saturday, that would give them a total of one rushing yard in the last two games.
0: That's true.
1: They were minus three last year. Of course, sacks figure into that, I understand. But that just goes to show you, 28-7 win, Bama had minus three rushing yards.
0: Yeah, you love
1: to your point like of that. The road sign. And that kind of stuff.
0: Mm-hmm.
1: That's how you make them quit.
0: Yeah.
1: That was a great day.
0: And I love this Georgia defense, and I really, truly don't think anything we saw Saturday with having a few open receivers on third and longs, I don't think that really plays into anything that I'm expecting this weekend. I don't look at that and say, oh, my God, this Georgia secondary, they're napping out there. Bama's going to carve them up. No, they get up for these things, and the game plan will be very different for this Alabama team than whatever it was for Vanderbilt. And again, I'll reference Mike again. What Mike said a moment ago rings very true, that Georgia is very good at showing formations early in the season, then showing them again later. and a completely different result happens. The wrinkles start to set in. That's the chess match between Kirby Smart, Kalen DeBoer, and all the coordinators along the way. This is a week of preparation to try to figure out how can we change it up and how can we expect them to change it up. And then you go out there and you play the football game at 7:30 and see what happens. I also believe, all week long, I'm going to make a prediction. I don't think Nate Frazier is listed as questionable this week. I think he's full go. I really do. I think he was probably good enough to go the full game against Vanderbilt, but it was one of those break glass in case of emergency. But in the second half, I believe that they decided, or Mike Bobo and Kirby Smart said, let's go ahead and get him a couple reps in a game situation. Let him take a hit. Make sure he's good, and then get him ready for a full game next week. I think we'll get a full Nate Frazier this week.
1: Hey, if a full Nate Frazier is fine by me.
0: Mm-hmm. And Bama gives up chunk plays, too. I know they're going to play the chess game, too. I'm not saying that it's all going to translate, but I've watched a fair amount of Bama this year. They do give up some chunk plays, and they can get a little bit rushed on offense. That first half against Kentucky, and that may have been one of their worst halves of the season so far, but I saw a lot of things that made me perk up and say, man, Georgia, if they can get them in that mode where they got Keelan Russell kind of scrambling behind the sticks, he made some pretty bad decisions under pressure. That's what you need to do. You need to make him, as Mike, again, just talked about last hour, on demand, 960theref.com. He basically said he's about to get hit like he's never been hit. And then see how he reacts.
1: When Vandy hit that 60-yard TD pass to tie the game there at the end of the first quarter, was that the first play of the year that Georgia had given up that was more than 25 yards? I believe it was.
0: Can't think of another one.
1: Which is pretty interesting in that sense. Now, I will say this, too. Let's and again, Oklahoma kind of messes up the stat a little bit, but Bama will be the first ranked opponent that Georgia has faced this year. So, and I know Mike was saying Bama's won two games on the road against top 25 opponents. That's kind of sort of right.
0: Kentucky and Mississippi State.
1: Yeah, Kentucky, but Kentucky was not ranked when Bama beat them there, and Kentucky is not ranked now. So take that for what it is. They have been ranked. But, yeah, they beat a Mississippi State team this past weekend by, 33 points. And basically they got out of bed, watched a cartoon, got on the bus, went over to Starkville, took names, and came back home. I mean, that's start. Basically what they did. So but this is it. This is why we love college football, because you got a game like this coming up Saturday night.
0: I'm both excited and nervous. I don't mean like I'm dreading Thursday or Saturday night to come. And man, if we win that thing, it's one of the more satisfying things in the Georgia football realm these days is beating Alabama, especially at Tuscaloosa, something Kirby's not done yet. Now, he's only been there twice. Once was the COVID year, and the other one was 2 years ago where I'm drawing a blank on their quarterback's name. The big guy that just lit us up in the first half.
1: Yeah.
0: Why am I drawing a blank on his name?
1: Because we all are. But, yeah, that was the guy before Ty Simpson. Anyway, is he in the NFL now?
0: Jalen Milroe.
1: Thank you.
0: Mr. Milroe is currently – he is on the Seattle Seahawks. Like, not back – like, practice squad. He is on the Seahawks. Okay. He's a backup quarterback.
1: He'd be the third stringer behind Sam Darnold and Drew Locke.
0: So the last time we were in Tuscaloosa was 24 hours after Hurricane Helene ripped through this state. It was a terrible just vibe all across the state. I'm not saying it affected the players. It was one of those like catch your breath. We were impacted in Lincoln County big time, so it resonated with me quite a bit. But then you sat down and be like, oh, we got this Alabama game. And you blinked your eyes, and it was 28-0. It was just all you could do at the time was just kind of like laugh, that like, woe is me laugh. Not it's funny laugh. It's like, huh, my God, what a terrible showing laugh. And then something weird happened. Georgia started coming back. Georgia took the lead with 2 minutes to go, 2.5 minutes to go. Yeah. And then that darn receiver, Coleman Wilson, whatever he calls himself now, he added a name. It's Ryan Williams Coleman now.
1: Coleman Williams.
0: It was Ryan Williams.
1: Yeah, now it's Ryan Coleman Williams.
0: Did you know he was only 17 back in 2024? But anyway, he's a good receiver. He's been credited by a lot of analysts this season for kind of taken it a little more serious.
1: He disappeared last year.
0: Yeah, he's having a really good year with Russell.
1: Last year he had 49 catches and 4 touchdowns, which was way, way, way below the expectations, and certainly for what they're paying him, that was not a good purchase.
0: And one thing that will be this will be talked about a lot in the broadcast on Saturday. It'll be a lot of fun to watch. Ellis Robinson versus Coleman Williams could be one of those for the ages matchups. I'm assuming they're going to be on each other most of the night. I don't know what Schumann's plan is for defensive schemes and all that, but I guarantee there will be some Ellis Robinson, Coleman Williams moments. And what Ellis Robinson did, that interception this past weekend, that was beautiful.
1: That was an unreal play.
0: When the ball's thrown deep,
1: yeah,
0: you're in Sanford Stadium, and the opposing team throws it deep. If you listen to the fans, everybody says the same thing at the same time. Turn around, turn around, turn around. Mm-hmm. Well, he turned around at the very last second, and his hand-eye coordination, Ellis Robinson, was awesome. I thought he was beat. I think Blaze Berlewitz thought he was beat. I thought he had a reception. That was going to be a big chunk gain yardage for Vanderbilt, and all of a sudden, just the last split second, did what every fan screams at every cornerback to do in a deep ball, turn around, and he did it the last possible second. And the fact that he was able to, again, hand-eye coordination, catch that ball the way he did, that's one of those, you can tell Allen this tomorrow, that's going to be on a lot of highlight packages for a lot of years. It's just a beautiful, aesthetically beautiful interception from Ellis.
1: Just the fact that he turns around, puts his hands up, and the ball sticks right there. That's what made that amazing.
0: It was great.
1: Just absolutely amazing.
0: Textbook is what it was.
1: Yeah, absolutely. And that's the kind of stuff you got to do to win in Tuscaloosa.
0: But if you can pressure Russell and make him play under duress, and Ellis Robinson has Coleman Williams on lockdown, it could go Georgia's way. I like the thought of that. But last time we were there, man, Williams had quite the night carving us up.
1: So barring an injury or something, the quarterbacks are going to see the rest of the season. We talk about going to see Russell this weekend. What's the young man, the transfer from South Florida at Auburn? I don't know if he's been
0: Bynum Burnham.
1: Yeah, quite tearing it up like maybe some people thought. But yeah, Byron Brown.
0: I don't think Auburn's great.
1: Really, really good for South Florida. Now it's a little bit different in the SEC. But he's still a good quarterback. We'll see Philo over in the Benz. We're going to see Chambliss in Oxford. Missouri, obviously, with Austin Simmons, another of these quarterbacks that we have seen before, going to see again. And then I don't know what it's going to be like when the Dogs go to Columbia in November, just because of the way things are going right now. But Lenora Sellers, we know what he can do, and then Mendoza for Tech. So we're going to see. I mean, a lot of these are all high profile names.
0: They are. The fact that we know them without looking them up says something.
1: Yeah,
0: it really does say something. Yeah. So we got some tough challenges ahead.
1: So Berlewitz kind of let us know that, it was almost like it was this weird thing. I was thinking about this during the first half. It was like Berlewitz is doing to Georgia what we kind of maybe thought Mateer might do. And Mateer was so bad, so bad. I'm sure Berlewitz was like, their fans are probably thinking, well, they tore up Mateer in the first half. They're not going to do that to me in the first half. And Georgia didn't, but the Bulldogs came back. And defensively in the second half, absolutely tremendous.
0: Mm-hmm.
1: And, it was another thing, too, when you look at the drive chart. Vandy had the ball 1, 2, 3, 4, 5, 6 times and in the first half. And they ended up, punting 3 times. They scored 2 touchdowns. And the field goal block was a huge deal. Jordan Hall, that was a great block. But they only had the ball 3 times in the second half. They turned it over on downs. Then the interception that we've been talking about by Ellis Robinson, and then they punted. And as the Dogs like to do, they got the ball with 3 minutes to go, and what did they do? They kept it for 3 minutes, and that was it. Vandy didn't even get the ball back. That's just so, again, the old tale of two halves. It was good stuff.
0: And we got to see Coach Boom Jr. before the game was over. If you've not looked at a picture of Whit Muschamp, that is the prodigal son of old Will.
1: Of Coach Boone.
0: I think I used the word prodigal, right? I mean, it's his mini-me. That's what it is. He looks just like his old man. So, yeah, it was funny when I heard Brooke Whitmire say the name Muschamp. I had to do a quick double take. I was like, oh, yeah, I forgot that old Muschamp, the other Muschamp, plays for Vandy. We had Jackson here in Athens. Witt plays for Vanderbilt. So, yeah, I know that was probably a little bit of a thrill for him to get a chance to play a couple snaps in Sanford Stadium. I mean, I don't know. I'm sure there's some kind of affection there, you would think.
1: Hey, thanks to Bo for sending us that picture that you were talking about.
0: Oh, we got it. Good.
1: Made them quit. Go Dawgs. Now, how do you say that town? I've always seen it written. I've never heard it pronounced S-I-L-O-A-M. Siloam, Siloam, Shalom, Shalom. I mean, somebody can help us with the pronunciation. I don't know how to say it. S-I-L-O-A-M.
0: Somebody had to have made a video about this, a YouTube video or something. I'm searching right now.
1: But I don't know how to pronounce it, so I'm getting back into the lane that I'm used to being in. And that's not it.
0: According to Quick AI, which we know is not always accurate, they seem to think that the local Southern pronunciation is Siloam.
1: Siloam.
0: Or then it says or Siloam, depending on who you ask.
1: Or Siloam?
0: Siloam or Siloam.
1: Okay.
0: Somebody from there.
1: Help.
0: Chime in.
1: What county is that?
0: Oh, gosh.
1: Is it... But it is the photo.
0: It's a great photo.
1: Made them quit. I love it.
0: It's in Greene County.
1: Okay, so it's close. That's what I knew it was close by. I just couldn't remember exactly where. I love that. 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I know when we did it the first time this morning, I mentioned something about Nate Frazier played when we didn't think he may, and Jared Curtis didn't play when we thought he would, which was kind of the weird thing about Saturday's game. As far as we know for this one, I know when we were talking with Mike Griffith, he was talking about Mr. Canyon for the Bulldogs, and I'm all about seeing what Isaiah Canyon can do. I have no idea, though, what's going on. And the Dawgs have continued on without him. And we got an email. I'll mention this. Tony had mentioned, too, about, hey, Mike's talking about players being bust and being injured, and y'all didn't push back. And I was like, well, he was saying they were injured, and he was saying they were being bust at the same time. So do we want to extend that conversation 5 or 6 more minutes with Mike? No. I wanted to talk about other things.
0: I also think Mike's definition of bust is not contributing, which is factual. None of those players are contributing right
1: now. Yeah. Yeah, his definition, they're a bust because they're not contributing. Yes, you could say, well, they're hurt, but that's also correct. Mm-hmm. It just depends on how you want to look at it. I just had other things I wanted to get to with Mike other than getting into another 5-minute conversation about busts being injured.
0: Yes.
1: That's just me. All right. It's 9:36.
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3: Kerr mode was activated as Ray Kerr got the start, and he was stellar. 2 2/3, 2 hits, no earned runs, 1 walk, and 4 strikeouts. The Braves topped the Dodgers 3-2. Michael Harris II, a single, a double, a triple. He was great as well. And then Didier Fuentes comes in, gets the first 11 batters he faces, and then Rossell Iglesias gets the final one to get the save. It was an instant classic in game 2, a game that the Braves desperately needed. Day off today, and then a pitching matchup for the ages. Chris Sale, the ace, will be on the mound for the Braves. He has got a 3.52 ERA in two postseason appearances this year, including 1 1/3 to close out Game 3 against the Phillies. Yoshi Yamamoto, the reigning World Series MVP, going for the Dodgers. He's 14-9 with a 2.53 ERA. First pitch between the Braves and the Dodgers, 6:08 p.m., and of course, you can hear all of it on the Atlanta Braves Radio Network.
5: 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It's another great meeting of the Touchdown Club of Athens with On Three's college football reporter, Chris Lowe. So tune in this evening from 6 to 7 right here on Athens, Voice of the Dogs, 960 The Rep.
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0: One of the most common requests we get here at 960 The Ref is, hey man, y'all need to play more Toad the Wet Sprocket. So I decided to
1: I never disagree with
0: Toad
1: that.
0: Toad the Wet Sprocket this morning.
1: SEC Shorts is out. Did you see?
0: I did. It looks like they're investigating if Alabama is back. I've not had a chance to pour over what they're going to do.
1: Bama might be loose again on the streets, and the SEC cops are on the hunt. They're murdering people again.
0: All right, so they've set up the potential to do what I said I hope they do today, and that's re-arrest Florida and Mississippi State for getting let out prematurely from mediocre team prison last week. So it's a 4.5 minute video? I've obviously not watched it yet.
1: I wish we could play them, but I just don't know that they would have quite the same emphasis. So you just got to go find it.
0: It's a Monday tradition. When I get home, say hello to Ringo and sit on the couch for a second with him. And I typically pull out my phone and watch SEC Shorts on Monday whenever I get home. So I'll get there eventually, and we'll discuss it tomorrow, I hope. But we'll see. Morning Show 960 The Ref, presented by Piedmont Orthopedics and Sports Medicine, the official healthcare provider of the Dogs. And yes, I'll try to play more Toad the Wet Sprocket every once in a while. That's a good vibe to come back to. Baseball over the weekend, I know you're busy as heck on Saturdays, but did you happen to see the Rays almost no-hit the Yankees? So the Rays had a no-hitter going in with two outs in the eighth, and all of a sudden, whoever it is for the Yankees hits one down the line, yada, yada, yada. He rounds second, goes to third. You know, who's the coach of the Yankees these days? I don't even know.
1: Boone's still there? Yeah.
0: You know it had to drive him up the wall. The last out of the eighth inning, down 1-0 in a playoff game, is at third base. And he was out by 12 feet.
1: Yeah.
0: It was not even close. But it was still
1: Aaron Boone. I'm sorry.
0: Yeah, Brett Boone's a very different guy.
1: Aaron Boone.
0: That had to be maddening for the Yankees. But here was what I noticed, though, and I caught the last couple innings of that game. Saturday night slate wasn't great for college football for whatever reason.
1: No.
0: But the baseball game was intriguing. But Tropicana Field, I had kind of forgotten they spent the entire 25 season at Steinbrenner Field across the bay, and they're back at the Trop this year. That kind of I kind of forgot all about that. But that place was packed to the brim. The problem is, Dave, 80% Yankee fans.
1: I know, right?
0: 80% Yankee fans.
1: And the Rays still beat them.
0: They still fed off the energy and were able to get a win. I like this Rays team, man. We saw them just a couple of weeks ago as we're winding on the regular season. I'm going to say this, and Braves fans, just let me say this without jumping all over me real quick. If the Braves don't make the World Series, and I'll be honest, I'm not expecting the Braves to navigate another best of seven series in the NLCS if they get by the Dodgers. It's just where I'm at right now mentally, okay? But if we're going to get a World Series that does not include the Braves, I cannot tell you how bad I want a Rays-Brewers World Series. Two teams that have never won one. I want the Trop to crank up in a World Series atmosphere, which they've done before. They played in what the Phillies beat them in 2008. Now, when they were in the World Series in the COVID year, that was Arlington, Texas, just weird situation, so whatever. But I would love, again, if the Braves are not in it, I could sit down and watch some Brewers and some Rays, man. That would be absolutely awesome.
1: How about a White Sox-Brewers?
0: That's just like an hour
1: up the road.
0: That'd be really cool. The only reason I said Rays is because I want two teams that are going for their first World Series.
1: Yeah.
0: And the White Sox, what, 05, and they got the history they do. Yeah, but you're right, though. It'd be great.
1: It would be funny.
0: It would be really
1: especially
0: great.
1: As bad as the White Sox have been. Mm-hmm.
0: That'd be awesome.
1: To be that, just very surprising there.
0: But that's what happened Saturday night. And then the Brewers had a great walk-off yesterday. Man, they were bases loaded, two outs, down by one. Get the single, two-run score, and just shock the Padres.
1: Didn't hit the roof.
0: That was crazy. That was another situation the first night. Did you see the clip of the managers talking about it pregame?
1: No, I haven't.
0: So at the meeting at the mound, the home plate
1: before
0: meeting.
1: Before yesterday's game or before the first game?
0: The first game. Okay. Here's what happened. You'll like, and see if I can find this. It'd be really good to listen to. There's a clip that I guess they're mic'd up, but the two managers are meeting with the umpires. They specifically say, the umpire, the ground rules here are if a ball hits the ceiling, it's in play. Even if it's caught, it's an out. It was to a textbook explanation.
1: So you couldn't argue it.
0: But here's the thing. The Brewers coach, who is he, by the way? Who's the manager?
1: Pat Murphy.
0: Pat Murphy said to the San Diego manager, He says, I haven't seen it happen in 6 years, so it's probably going to happen tonight. Ding, ding, ding.
1: Boom.
0: Good call.
1: Craig Stammen is the manager of the Padres. I am now just finding out for the first time in my life that Craig Stammen is the manager of the Padres.
0: I want to find the clip because, I mean, it's not that I paraphrased everything. There's nothing else to add, but it's very clear where he says, I haven't seen it happen in 6 years, so it's probably going to happen tonight. And lo and behold, it happened in a monster moment in the ninth inning. That home run, or what would have been a home run, would have tied the game with two outs in the ninth.
1: How about that?
0: Or one out the
1: ninth.
0: That's hilarious. It was insane. But yeah, that's where baseball is. And the what am I missing here? What is the other game that I didn't mention? Or was that it? Oh, the White Sox are up 1-0.
1: Well, I was going to say, so in the National League Division Series, there had been six games. There were four on Saturday and two yesterday. There have been four one-run games, a two-run game, and a three-run game of the six. You can't really ask for much more than that for the games to be close like that. So hopefully today will be the same kind of thing with the American League taking the stage. I love it.
0: All right, here's the clip I found. All right. See if this is clear enough to listen to. This is, I'll show you, this is the meeting at the plate before game one.
2: Oh, roof, striking point. Hits foul, it's foul. If it hits fair, wherever it comes down, whatever happens, that's what we got.
3: It can be caught, or it can be fair.
4: It can be caught.
2: Yes.
5: Haven't seen it here in 6 years, so it'll happen tonight.
0: And they get a good laugh. Haven't seen it happen in 6 years, so it'll happen tonight. Yeah, that's
1: it. And it did.
0: And by the way, that's Erickson. Is that the manager? Or who
1: no,
0: did
1: the
0: you
1: manager's
0: say?
1: Murphy.
0: So that's like the pitching coach or someone, whoever it is.
1: Let me see who that. Yeah, because I was looking at that too, and I was like, let's see.
0: Yeah, sometimes it's not Weiss that goes
1: Brewers
0: and exchanges.
1: The pitching coach is. It was Chris Hook. So whoever Erickson is. Right,
0: Erickson is Matt Erickson. He is the. No, that's the pinch hitter. Let me see here. Now we got to. I don't think they sent the player up there, do you?
1: I guess I don't know the rules. I didn't think they could. I didn't think they did.
0: Oh, he's the third base coach. Sorry.
1: Oh, Erickson?
0: Matt Erickson is the third base coach for the Brewers.
1: Okay.
0: All right.
1: So he's the one that gets credit on the famous soundbite now.
0: Matt Eric Sedomstris. Nostradamus.
1: So, Logan, I know because this has been such a fun show because we've had the Braves to talk about. We've had the Dogs to talk about. I know it's third on the list, but
0: Atlanta Dream,
1: the Falcons.
0: Baby.
1: Oh, that's sorry, right. The Falcons sorry. Do play tonight. Yeah. And we mentioned it a little bit, and you had done a good job of letting everybody know you're going to probably get a real good history of the Crescent City over the last 20 years leading up to tonight's game and the 20th anniversary of the the redoing of it, or whatever you want to call it. This is it. You remember there were people that were actually living in the Superdome during that, and there were some less than stellar things that were happening in there as well. I mean, it was a bad time. It was a very bad time. They get the Superdome turned around. They have the big game against the Falcons. Steve Gleason, who has been a champion for ALS, is remembered for blocking Michael Kanin's punt, and that's probably on a lot of murals and stuff. And here we are now, 20 years later from that, 21 years later from Hurricane Katrina, and it just kind of feels like everything's lining up for the Saints tonight.
0: Big time. Big time.
1: But
0: if Bijan Robinson can do what he does in primetime games. And what does he, like, hold the record? Or he tied for three primetime games with over 200 yards of production? That's receiving and catching. But he ran for over 200. No, 196. What was it last week?
1: I think it was 195 and 195 for London.
0: Yeah. But, yeah, if he comes up, shows up and plays tonight, and if Michael Penix can continue to progress – because he impressed me. And look, I've said this many times. I'm not the biggest Michael Penix believer, but that does not mean I root against Michael Penix.
1: Well, here's the thing we know about Michael Penix.
0: And play well.
1: When he's quarterbacking, he gives them a chance.
0: Mm-hmm.
1: When Cooper Rush is quarterbacking, they don't have a chance.
0: Not at all.
1: So they have to have Michael Penix out on the field. That's all they got right now. And I think he's talented. I don't think he's the best quarterback in the NFL, but I think he's very talented. But he gives them a chance. So if he plays tonight, he stays healthy tonight, if Bijan doesn't fumble, if you know, the Falcons get a couple of big plays on defense, they've got a chance. Mm-hmm. So that's kind of how I'm looking forward to seeing the game tonight.
0: Yeah, it's I was not excited about this at all a week and a half ago, but what happened in Green Bay changed a lot of just mood. It didn't really change expectation. I don't think the Falcons are a great team.
1: I don't think the Packers, and they were beat up, especially on their line. They're okay. In fact, did they end up winning yesterday?
0: Yeah, they did. They beat the Bucks. Bucks are 0-4.
1: Oh, that's right. They beat the Bucks.
0: Bucks are 0-4. The Panthers won last night, right?
1: Over the Lions.
0: That was a good win for them.
1: Yeah. So, by the way, I just thought of this. The lowly NFC South, 75% of their teams are the primetime games this weekend. Mm-hmm. Panthers last night, Saints and Falcons tonight.
0: I'll be honest, though. I'm excited for this week, or tonight. I'm sorry, tonight's game. I will watch, hopefully, next Sunday night against the Ravens. But I'm kind of missing my 1 o'clock Sunday just lazy time with the Falcons on right now. We've had two straight Sundays with no Falcons at 1 o'clock.
1: Yeah, that ends on Sunday.
0: Well, next Sunday we get another one where we're the prime time against the Ravens.
1: Oh, that's right.
0: That'll be three straight Sundays with no 1 o'clock lazy nap time post college football hangover day. I'm talking emotionally and physically, just kind of decompress on my. What did Tyler Head, our former coworker, love me some Tyler? He calls the NFL hangover football.
1: Mm-hmm.
0: You're either emotionally or physically or both hungover from Saturday.
1: Yeah.
0: And then you just kind of get through a lazy NFL Sunday. I miss my 1 o'clock Falcons right now.
1: Well, you'll get them the following Sunday, the Auburn weekend against the Bears.
0: At 1 o'clock?
1: At 1 o'clock.
0: All right, good.
1: And I think it's pretty much 1 o'clock the rest of the way, except for that funky Europe game.
0: 9:30.
1: But most of them are 1 o'clock after that, or the day that the weekend they're off. All right, let's take a quick break. Oh, Eric with a K. Good morning. A.E., what's up? I was still living in Florida when the Rays made the World Series run. I attended their first playoff game in franchise history. The Trop was electric. I've never experienced any sporting venue with that much energy. It was incredible. Georgia beating Clemson during Eric Zier's freshman year runs a close second. Logan, I agree with you. I would love to see a Rays-Brewers World Series.
0: I think we'd love it. It's the same reason I want a Lions-Bills Super Bowl. Give me two teams that have never won it before, and one of them will break the drought.
1: Feels like the Lions' window's closing a little bit. They're here not, all of a sudden.
0: 2 years ago, they were really good.
1: I know. All right, thank you, Eric. It's 9:52.
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1: Not with Hugh Freeze.
0: Not with Hugh Freeze, though. No.
1: Chris Lowe.
0: We got that fixed. Chris Lowe, on 3, formerly of ESPN, is the keynote speaker. And looking forward to that. So from 6 until 7. Logan, what did we learn today?
1: Oh, I didn't write anything down.
0: Oh, by the way, we'll also have the Yankees and Rays tonight. That is at 8 o'clock.
1: We think we learned that you pronounce the town Siloam, but we still haven't got anybody, I don't think, that has told us how to spell it.
0: Yeah, we got no emails on that. Thank you.
1: If you're from Siloam, Georgia, let us know we're saying it right.
0: I'll check the Twitters to see if anyone tried to jump in that way.
1: Oh, we learned that Josh Pate went to Columbus State University.
0: Yeah, that's right. That has been
1: not a big team. And by the way, people have pointed out he did not directly compare them to 2019 LSU. He predicted that if Florida has another good showing, he was predicting that people were going to start overreacting and calling them the 2019. So to his credit,
0: he's
1: catching a lot of you know what for that prediction. He didn't really predict that. So I'm kind of in his corner here saying that, yeah, he just talks football and he was kind of warning folks. He said, hey, if they have another good offensive production against Missouri, watch out. You're going to start hearing comparisons about 2019 LSU with the transfer quarterback. And all, like, that's what he was doing. So he wasn't the guy saying that this team is as good as 2019 LSU, but internet's not listening to the whole clip. So he's getting roasted for it, where he really shouldn't be, in my opinion.
0: Hey, one thing we did learn, thanks to Blake on Twitter, about pitcher Gami.
1: Yeah, man.
0: I know that's kind of a convoluted thing. To some people would say that. I think that stuff's kind of interesting. But in pitcher Gami, we had both, who was it, Kerr and was it?
1: Snell. Both starting pitchers.
0: There had never been a line score in a postseason game.
1: No, in Major League history.
0: Oh, in history, okay. From last night.
1: All the games, yeah.
0: How about that?
1: Crazy.
0: Yeah. I think that stuff's kind of neat, but I know for some people it's overwhelming. All right, as mentioned, Touchdown Club tonight, 6 until 7. Then for our baseball game tonight, it'll be, is it the Rays visiting the Yankees fans or the Yankees visiting the Rays?
1: A little bit of
0: however
1: both.
0: You want to look at it.
1: A little bit of both.
0: Oh, and by the way, thank you to our man Brock. Siloam.
1: Thank you, Brock. Good way to come in.
0: Thank
1: the last
0: you, Brock. Time. That's flying in off the top rope, as Mike Griffith said earlier. Love it. All right, we are back tomorrow. Hey, congrats to our buddy Steve Colquitt, this week's winner in the Bud Light 3-for-All.
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9: Strong left. They run it left. Kyren to the edge of stiff arm. Turns it down the numbers. Stays on his feet. And he's in. Kyren Williams puts it in the paint. And the Rams have their first lead of week four with 70 seconds left in Philadelphia.
10: For us to take the lead with, you know, plenty of time where they had to use all their timeouts, thought it was really well executed. 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
11: You can get in touch with us, 888-729-3776, 888-SAY-ESPN. We're at the quarter pole right now of the NFL season, or at least we used to be before they decided to screw up all the math and all the sports talk games. By adding a 17th game to the season, at least 18 will be a round number when we inevitably get to that. But in the meantime, we're doing that. Dad is in Charlotte as he was on the call last night, Sunday Night Football, for the Rams, or excuse me, the Panthers. Mixing up all my animals here. The Panthers' big win over the Lions, a big cat off. We'll get to that. But, Dad, this is an interesting time in the NFL to take stock of what we've seen through the first 4 weeks of the year. And take stock of who's still left on the field. The laundry list of injuries as we get about a quarter of the way through the NFL season that defines so many games, including this Eagles-Rams game, have been almost too many to count.
13: Yeah, listen, we're going to get into the injuries, and there was a ton yesterday. And also, I the officiating as well. There were more flags this week than only one other week since 2010. The flag's been coming out. An awful lot.
11: I mean, we also had the official caught cursing at Trey McBride in the Cardinals game that the NFL is going to have to look at now. So maybe the refs are sick and tired of throwing these flags too. And that frustration is starting to manifest itself in a few places. At the Golics on social media, especially on Twitter all day, we'll be asking the question right now. Who do you trust a quarter of the way into the NFL season? Who do you actually believe is living up to what you expected from the season now that you've gotten a look at them, that you're buying as a real contender going forward? Because I feel like the Rams and Eagles that we saw this last week, this weekend, is one of the perfect encapsulations of that, right? The Eagles, despite Jalen Hurts passing for under 100 yards, despite them going 0 for 12 on third down in this game, had a lead and looked like they had a chance to upend the Rams, who were the darling preseason pick and the super team that hasn't come to fruition. Miles Garrett's been out. Aaron Donald didn't make the trip for this game. Puka Nacua was just coming back. On and on down the list, they find a way to win, and we're kind of left to pick up the pieces. So I'd ask you, for the Rams side, let's start there because they are the winners of that game that we saw. Is all well that ends well? Do you trust the Rams after that comeback win on the road in Philadelphia, despite how it looked against an Eagles team that was banged up for the majority of the game?
13: Yeah, I do. Listen, the people before the season saying, oh, my God, they got Myles Garrett. Oh, my God, Aaron Donald's coming back. Oh, my God, an explosive offense. They're going to go 17-0. That obviously wasn't going to happen. It is not going to happen. But they were the favorites for the Super Bowl, and I understood why. They have certainly looked shaky at times. I don't know if you want to throw the game in Australia away and say travel was a part of that, or just give credit to San Francisco because they look like a dominant team in the NFL. I think the Rams are certainly closer to what we thought they were. They'll get Myles Garrett back. Aaron Donald missed this game with a back. He'll be back. How good he'll be, we'll still wait and see. But I still tend to believe the Rams are on the upper side, whereas the Eagles, we thought was one of the upper teams in the NFC. Boy, oh boy, they're a head-scratching team right now. Now, injuries come into play, but as we're going to talk about, there were tons of injuries, and you can't use that as an excuse, i.e. see San Francisco. They're as beat up as anybody the last few years, and look what they're doing.
11: No, well, and I think that's a great comparative point to highlight, right? Because what do we talk about when we talk about San Francisco? We talk about Kyle Shanahan being one of the best coaches and play callers in the NFL. We talk about Christian McCaffrey, obviously, the importance there. And we talk about Brock Purdy, who's one of the top MVP candidates right now through a quarter of the season. And so despite that, and listen, they've got some important parts that are still there. We'll wax poetic about George Kittle and what he's done 9 months removed from an Achilles. But then you look over at the Eagles, who were without Devontae Smith, Dallas Goedert, Hollywood Brown, Zach Bond was out in this game. A mash unit going into this, and yet you were finding a way to get it done. Lane Johnson wasn't there, so you had your rookie Markell Bell making a start at right tackle. But you had Nick Sirianni and you had Jalen Hurts. And what we're seeing is, especially once Saquon Barkley goes out of that running game, that's not going to be enough. You're not walking into the party with the same problem-solving ability there as you seem to be in San Francisco with the 49ers. I want to make this a Jalen Hurts referendum game, but I'm really struggling to, given how poorly he was protected for the majority of this game and given the lack of receiving options there. He's got his flaws. We have talked about them ad nauseum. Yeah. This doesn't feel like one of the games where I'm ready to say, hey, this is on the limitations at quarterback there, when very few people, I think, in his circumstances were going to have success.
13: I agree, but I think what it also, I think it puts the stamp on, he needs a team around him, right? As I said, he's never going to throw for 4,500 yards and 40 touchdowns. That's just not his game or the Eagles' game, even though they're rolling through play callers over the last few years and offensive coordinators. They have Saquon Barkley. They want to run the ball. I'll still say a couple of years ago when they were number two in the league and Saquon had over 2,000 yards, that offense was humming. They were 18th last year. Saquon Barkley hasn't scored a touchdown yet this year. And, oh, by the way, now he has a hamstring injury. They need the running game because they can't just rely on Jalen Hurts throwing the ball. And it's not an indictment of Jalen. That's just the way this offense is run. It's a team concept offense that relies on the run to help with the pass. And then, obviously, you lose the targets as well. Yeah, every week just can't be a referendum on Jalen Hurts. But sacked four times, throws for 93 yards. And when the quarterback gets the microscope put on him, it obviously doesn't look too good.
11: No, the Golics here on ESPN Radio, Mike Golic Jr. and Mike Golic Sr. Jalen Hurts is like the vast majority of quarterbacks in the NFL. We've established right over the last couple of years, especially with even some of the top end guys, outside of maybe a handful of players that we've always talked about, right? The Burrows, the Lamar Jacksons, the Mahomes, the Josh Allens of the world. There are only a handful of quarterbacks that you actually trust to transcend the people around them and lift that group up. Everybody else is pretty dependent, whether it's coach, scheme, the health around them. So Jalen Hurts is not alone in that regard, but he's very much in that group of quarterback, despite the pedigree where, yes, he's played incredible in big games. He has stepped up and been able to do that when he's got the team around him and the right infrastructure, like the vast majority of quarterbacks there. But this is going to be something that still falls on him and Nick Sirianni especially. Here was the Eagles head coach after the game talking about the third down issues that plagued this team.
14: You can't sustain drives and do the things that you want. Like, some of our problems offensively has been we've been behind, but that's not that it wasn't as quite as the same case today where we were in second long and all those different things. It was more we couldn't convert on third down for multiple different reasons. So again, there's always a lot of contributors to that. I need to go watch the tape before I react to anything. And but I know when you're 0 for whatever we were today, right? Everybody has a hand in that, and our job is to figure out what happened and get better from it, not assign blame. That's what we'll be doing.
13: Yeah, it was 0 for 12. But think about it. It's a team where your quarterback threw for 93 yards, under 100 yards. They had 172 total yards in this game. The injuries that they had in this game, and they had a 10-point lead in the fourth quarter. I don't care what kind of game you're having. You know what? You should hold on to that lead. And now you look to the defensive side of the ball, right? You gotta stop the other team. Kyren Williams gets two rushing touchdowns. They get two drives and two touchdowns. They still were in position to win that game. As bad, you drop down and just look at the stats, you're like, oh, Philly got killed. No, a double-digit lead going into the fourth quarter, and they couldn't hold it.
11: Part of that, Matthew Stafford, two picks in this game. Any concerns about him? Had to air it out over 50 times, and ultimately, you're down 20-10 with about 8 minutes left, and then you claw back in the last two drives. Kyren Williams had himself a great day, and Stafford made enough big throws with Puka Nacua back especially, but any concerns? Are we seeing seeing cracks show in Stafford's game as he ages through the early quarter of the season?
13: Well, listen, anytime you're throwing the ball 50 or more times, that's usually not a great situation. And they were not in a great situation down 10 going in the fourth quarter. But they have the talent to come back. You know, with Puka Nacua back, Kyren Williams out of the backfield, Davante Adams. I mean, they have the weapons offensively. That's why they were Super Bowl favorites. They stacked the defense with Myles Garrett and Aaron Donald. We knew they had the weapons offensively. So normally, yeah, you throw that much, you're not going to win a game. But with the Rams, I mean, they have the weapons. They have the ability. Now, again, Stafford was the MVP last year. Can you hold that level again? That's the thing. The expectations are there to do the same thing you did last year. We have to understand he's a year older as well. Had a monster year, but he's a year older, and to hold that level is going to be very tough.
11: Yeah, I think the most concerning or interesting part to me when we talked about all those injuries, I felt like I saw Nolan Smith in the backfield a lot. And the offensive line for the Los Angeles Rams is one that we've lauded in the run game, has brought back a lot of guys. And on the high end, I think is a pretty good one, but seemed to be giving up a fair amount of pressures. And that's the one thing, Stafford is starting to verge into that older, less mobile quarterback territory like we've seen from Aaron Rodgers, who is, you know, a few years more his senior. They don't want to get hit none. And if they are anywhere near that, that's when the trouble starts. And that's what the Rams are going to have to keep an eye on going forward. But just walking out of this game with the majority of your stars upright feels like a win for the Rams relative to competition. Because we mentioned on the other side, the Eagles lose Saquon Barkley in a game where they've already been down, as we talked about. Landon Dickerson's been out on the offensive line after a poor early showing early in the season. Lane Johnson, both those guys flirted with retirement. Offensive line coach Jeff Stoutland gone. Lots of issues there. But they weren't the only ones around the NFL. We'll get to a majority of these, but
13: yeah.
11: Jamar Chase and T. Higgins both banged up for the Cincinnati Bengals. DJ Moore re-aggravates his shoulder. Pat Surtain and Riley Moss out for the Denver Broncos in their game. Rashee Rice and Tyquan Thornton out for the Chiefs in their game. Lamar Jackson's in a walking boot. Marcus Mariota's hurt. It's a mash unit, and that contributed over to Sunday Night Football, where you were as well. This is a Panthers team that limped into this game along the offensive line with injuries to start the game, and then Monroe Freeland goes out during the game, and they still found a way to get it done. 32-26 against the Lions team, where the defense is on red alert right now. This looks like one of the most lost, hapless units in the NFL that got carved up by Bryce Young and Ted Aroa and McMillan. Dad, you had a front row seat for this. You were on the call with Ryan Radke on Westwood One. Can the Lions bounce back from this? Because it doesn't seem like that defense can stop much of anything right now.
13: Yeah, they're really struggling. There's absolutely no doubt about it. Aiden Hutchinson is just doing his damnedest lining. He was the only player in the league that had over 92 snaps at both edge positions. He just kind of picks his side of where he wants to go to try and get pressure. But this is a defense that just struggles. Now, they were going against Bryce Young, who, give him credit. I mean, a guy that we talked about a couple of years ago saved

0: most off-target quarterback in the league. The only ones that were off-target more were Jameis Winston and Jordan Love. But he put it together. His completion percentage was fantastic. I mean, 29 of 41. I think that's a high 70%. I mean, he only had a couple off-target throws. He was carving up, especially the middle of the field with Teterone and McMillan. I mean, they had a couple receivers out, did Carolina, but between Tet McMillan and the tight ends, they're 6'4", 6'5", 6'6". There's not one DB on Detroit who's over 6 foot, and they took advantage of that. But, I mean, Bryce Young, for what he's also leading the league in downfield throws, averaging over 10 yards, downfield 20-yard air balls. I mean, he's airing it out in a league where we see so many more short passes. Don't get me wrong. They do still throw it short, but he'll air it out. And he and Tet McMillan, 14 catches, 192 yards. He was pushing for some of Steve Smith's records for Carolina. They looked really good. And quite honestly, we talk about Detroit's defense. Carolina's defense lost both their cornerbacks in the game last week. Yet this was the difference in the game. Detroit's drives, 2 touchdowns, 4 field goals. Carolina's drives, 4 touchdowns. 2 field goals. Detroit would drive down the field. The Carolina defense would bend, but they wouldn't let Detroit get in the end zone. And they blitzed some more. They were the fourth leading blitzing team coming into the game, and I think they're going to move up a couple of notches after last night.
1: Do you trust Bryce Young enough, if this is going to be the theme of
0: yes.
1: the day, to extend him and make him the quarterback of the future for this franchise?
0: I do. I think he has earned that. Again, coming in, led in yards, but can be deceiving because his completion percentage was below 60%.
1: Well, like you mentioned, I just want to shoot him some bail on that. If you're taking a lot of chances downfield and under pressure as much as he is right now, Bryce Young, in terms of quarterback pressure percentage, the fifth highest in the league behind only Jameis Winston, Justin Herbert, Geno Smith, and the aforementioned Jalen Hurts. So it's easier to be off target when you're under duress as much as he is. But I'm with you. Go on. Sorry.
0: Yeah, no, I definitely think he has earned that without question. He and Tet McMillan have an incredible quarterback receiver relationship, and the tight ends. The last week against Cleveland, now they did lose that game, but the tight ends had 11 catches between the three of them. Last night they had 8 catches. They're using the tight ends, especially in the middle of the field, doing a really, really nice job. And they had a couple of receivers that were out with injury.
1: No question. What they've overcome and the strength of that duo could be something the Panthers build on for years to come. That was the opening drive. It's brought to you by Progressive. It's easy to bundle your home and car insurance at progressive.com. All right, coming up next, we're talking about trust. Did we see not one, but two AFC contenders on display yesterday? We'll get to that next. It's the Golics here on ESPN Radio and the ESPN app.
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7: And with the win, the Braves evened the series at a game apiece. Michael Harris led the Braves at the plate with three hits. And Didier Fuentes, out of the bullpen, allowed one run in 3 2/3 innings. Game 3 of the series tomorrow night in Atlanta. And it gets underway just after 6 o'clock. Georgia football, the Dogs remain number 2 in the latest AP poll. Georgia will take on number

0: 6 Alabama this Saturday in Tuscaloosa. Game gets underway at 7:30 right here on The Ref. Monday Night Football for the Falcons as they take on the Saints tonight, and that'll be down in New Orleans. You get the top national and local sports stories every 20 minutes. 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
0: This is David Johnston inviting you to tune in tonight for the fall's third meeting of the Touchdown Club of Athens. 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It's another great meeting of the Touchdown Club of Athens with On3's college football reporter, Chris Lowe. So tune in this evening from 6 to 7 right here on Athens' Voice of the Dogs, 960 The Ref.
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0: And the Chiefs go to a knee. They will go to 4-0 with two division victories in the first 4 weeks, and they beat the Raiders.
1: It was great to see Walker have another big day.
0: K9, Walker going off tackle, 20, Englund 15, 10, sprints, dives for the far front pylon, touchdown, Kansas City.
1: They battled their tail off, and our guys battled their tail off.
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3: Courtesy of 96.5 The Fan. As the Chiefs begin their season 4-0, not surprising, this is Kansas City. We've seen it done before. On the back of maybe the most important offseason acquisition, and dare I say it, Dad, the Golics here on ESPN Radio, Mike Golic Jr., Mike Golic Sr., against a darn good football team.
4: Yes.
3: The Las Vegas Raiders.
4: Yes.
3: If we're doing the trust tree today, are the Raiders inside it for you? Because that looked like two really good teams going blow for blow in a division game inside the vaunted AFC West that, as we have cast the Chargers down into the bottom ranks, I feel like we got to just put the ladder away and realize the Raiders might be here to stay.
4: They really may. I think it's also time to say, well, Fernando Mendoza, outside of an injury, is not going to see any time his rookie year, nor should he. I mean, they are playing some excellent ball. I mean, the combination, obviously Brock Bowers is an elite receiving tight end. But Michael Mayer had a game. They're a 1-2 punch at tight end. You could put that up against any 1-2 punch in the league at tight end.
3: No question. And listen, will the lack of a true number one wide receiver maybe hurt them eventually? I don't know what could. We've talked about how a dynamic outside receiver changes the math in a way that few things can. But man, Brock Bowers, you can use him in so many ways and get that done. I think as much as anything, though, we have obviously and understandably focused a lot on that team's offense because of the Fernando Mendoza of it all. That defense and Max Crosby, yep, who has been giving Patrick Mahomes hell for years. I mean, how many NFL film sound bites have we seen of the two of them jogging back and forth? We saw him around there plenty. But you saw the way the Chiefs operate, which is an offense that is boom or bust in a lot of ways, right? Kenneth Walker ripping off massive chunks in the run game, getting back to some of the stuff through the air, although we'll talk about how injuries may affect that for the Chiefs. But this is an offense that throws a ton of screens, a ton of stuff around the line of scrimmage, and had to just to offset all the pressure that was coming Mahomes' way up front. So I give the Raiders a ton of credit in the way they played this game, had every chance to win it down the stretch, and I'm sure are going to be scratching their heads a bit because they got away with one on that final drive. Kirk Cousins, a completion that didn't seem to be a completion, that they managed to go and spike it faster than replay could call down and review it. But then after that, the clock stopped, Kirk Cousins getting up to the line and ultimately running a play before his offense was set inexplicably and then throwing the interception that sealed the game. It was a tough end to an otherwise pretty stellar performance of Kirk Cousins, 31 of 52 for 365 and two touchdowns, along with that lone interception against Kansas City defense that we really liked.
4: And they have the Patriots next, who are obviously had a nice game yesterday, the Patriots and then the Bills. So a couple of they're going to continue to get tested. But, yeah, I think you have to put them in the for real conversation. Obviously, you have to put Kansas City in there. But I'll tell you what, the first person I talk about in Kansas City is Kenneth Walker. He's your leader for Offensive Player of the Year, without question. He's the leading rusher in the league, 177 yards. And I know he ripped off a 76-yarder on 22 carries he had. But even without that, it would have been 21 carries for a little over 100 yards, which is still around 5 yards a carry. He's having a monster year, and it's helping that offense so much. By the way, he's on pace for 369 carries and 2,282 rushing yards and 17 rushing touchdowns. Let's see if he can hold that average.
3: I was going to say, as you mentioned, certainly not sustainable hearing that said out loud, but has been a massive swing in how this offense operates. The Chiefs now are one of three undefeateds around the NFL. Them, the 49ers, which we're used to, right? The Chiefs and the 49ers are kind of like the NFL's version of what Alabama and Clemson were during the 4-team playoff. They're always kind of around and near the top, and when they're not, it surprises you a ton like last year did with Kansas City. The other team in there is the Vikings. We'll get to them later of whether or not we believe that. But at the top of the league, and we can lump the 3-1 teams in here as well, with what you've seen through the first quarter, are the Chiefs the team to beat right now in the NFL in your mind?
4: I mean, you got to give San Francisco some credit. Brock Purdy, I mean, he's definitely laying up for the MVP award right now. And what a back comparison of the two teams. Kenneth Walker of the year he's having, and Christian McCaffrey not only running the ball, but catching the ball out of the backfield. You have two Hall of Fame tight ends in Travis Kelce and George Kittle, who George Kittle, after Achilles injury, just showed some incredible speed on a screen pass. I don't know if I'm handing it to Kansas City, Mike. I might be saying San Francisco.
3: Well, San Francisco's shown you one thing already that the Chiefs are going to have to show you. And while I think I might still lean Chiefs, especially with the upside of this is an incredibly young team. You heard Patrick Mahomes say it after the game. We're a really young roster, and every week is going to be important in us learning in situations like this and getting better. Versus San Francisco, where pretty much everyone catching meaningful passes for them is over the age of 30. And every time they go down, I'm just praying to God they get back up as a Mike Evans dynasty fantasy owner. My God, what a roller coaster that is to ride. But for the Chiefs, they got to show that they can weather the storm now, because this game at wide receiver, where we had talked about in recent weeks the resurgence of the downfield passing attack for Kansas City, was such a welcome sight for this offense. And two of the guys that have been a big part of that, Rashee Rice and Tyquan Thornton, both went out of this game. Now, in very different fashions. Rashee Rice pulled up with what looked like a hamstring. We'll wait to see what that looks like for him, a guy who has been unavailable for a variety of both on- and off-field reasons in his Kansas City Chiefs tenure. But the Tyquan Thornton injury, man, I feel so bad for that dude. In the middle of a career day, 5 receptions for 111 yards and 2 touchdowns in this game, including the deep pass that ended his day and will likely end his season in the grisliest fashion. His leg bent completely the wrong way. Got up to try and celebrate. Didn't even realize it. It was jarring.
4: You want to talk about what adrenaline does. Makes a big catch, and as you said, got up to celebrate. And tried to step on that foot and then look down and just hit the ground. And I think then realized, I mean, listen, you deal in major injuries all the time in the NFL. But the ones when your body parts are facing the wrong way, those are just tough ones to look at.
3: I mean, you saw at one point one of the offensive linemen for the Chiefs come over trying to, like, get him hyped up. And you saw Thornton have to point down to his own ankle before his offensive lineman looked away in disgust. It's one that rattles everybody, and then you know this, in football, it's the worst part of the game. You blow the whistle, move the drill, and you keep it moving, and the Chiefs did, and they managed to find a way to get a win, but now they're going to have to find a way to going forward without, I think, their primary deep threat. Xavier Worthy was also the second leading receiver in this game with 70 yards, but they're going to need a lot more from him with the absence of Thornton, who was a big part of this offense early.
4: Yeah, you talk about Rashee Rice is hammy. You talk about hamstring injuries. Patrick Surtain hammy. Saquon Barkley hammy. You know Tyquan Thornton is out, right? Obviously with that injury. But a hammy, it's like, unless it's a third degree where you're going to be out, how long are you out? How long are you sitting? Caleb Williams going through that. That's always a very, very iffy injury on, okay, you're back, but can you re-injure that?
3: Yeah, it is. It's the issue that we've seen now, and will be for multiple teams in high leverage spots, right? You mentioned Saquon Barkley. I mean, we just got Puka Nacua back for the Los Angeles Rams after a groin injury. I say we, the larger NFL community, I, not a Rams fan.
4: Right.
3: But you're always kind of sitting around wondering over the course of a long season, how much are we going to have to contend with that as a team, as an offense, and as a group going forward? I think it's safe to say, though, and I know this was a big topic of conversation last week, come out of this game simultaneously believing, I think the Chiefs are the team to beat in the NFL until further notice. The combination of experience, already getting great production from the youth on their roster, defensively, R. Mason Thomas, Mansoor Delane continue to show up in big moments for you. But then that room for upside leaves it there. But also come out saying, Las Vegas Raiders respecters. And you think we won't see Kirk Cousins, or you won't see Fernando Mendoza at all this year based on the way they're playing?
4: No. No, why would you? I mean, it was eventually it's going to go to him. You get that. But a lot of it, we talked about it before the season started. How many games in would it be before we said the Raiders are out of contention? Well, they're making all of us, including me, eat my words, right? At least for now, at least, I'll say quarter poll. I know they added the 17th game, so it's not really the quarter, but it's basically the quarter poll. And also, we're 4 weeks in. We're kind of getting to know our team, right? This is kind of the team you're going to be. And the Raiders are showing out pretty well. They really, really are. So, yeah, I think Raider fans, Raider players, Raider coaches would be happy not to see Fernando Mendoza, which means they're being competitive this year. And the way it's going now, that's going to be the case.
3: Doesn't feel like a fluke out there in the desert. Fun to see the silver and black actually involved in meaningful football again around the NFL. 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Mike Golic Jr., Mike Golic Sr. Who do we trust? Who's back? And who going forward do we think can factor into that conversation for the best teams around the NFL? 888-729-3776. How about Drake May and the Patriots? They get a win over the Bills in the division, 29-26. Are the Patriots back in your mind? Is this enough for you to buy some improvement from the areas that we'd seen? We spent a lot of time last week talking. Mina Kimes came by. We talked about how this was kind of a systemic problem for the Patriots offense. Did you see signs of improvement in that big tilt in the AFC East?
4: Well, I mean, yeah, but what we don't see, and they're, again, it's four games. They're a 500 team. They lost, what, three games all of last year, I believe? And we thought it's a team that would regress, and so far they somewhat have. But they've looked bad at times, and they look really good at times. So where are they going to fall? Normally, it's somewhere in the middle, but they're certainly not going to have the year, it seems at this point, that they had last year. One week, we're talking about the problems that Drake May is having and the offense is having, and then the next week, we're like, wow, look at him go. So like anything else, it's consistency.
3: It did seem to be signs pointing in the right direction in this one, though. I think particularly in how they controlled the line of scrimmage. Wasn't perfect, still not gaudy rushing statistics in this game. And Drake May probably still a little too reliant at times on his scramble ability. 8 carries for 54 yards in this game, which made a big difference in critical spots for him. But this was a team that, when he was well protected in the pocket, had time to throw, was able to deliver it and make some pretty good things happen. The run game was timely enough against a Buffalo defense that had been, I think, good to start the year. We talked about Deion Walker on this show on the front line of that defense, that it had a really good start to the year. Greg Rousseau had been one of the best players in the NFL. And considering the level of competition, I thought the Patriots elevated their game in that way.
4: Yeah, and luckily you had a couple of receivers in Romeo Dobbs and Elton Chisholm make one-handed catches. Really nice catches, especially Chisholm for the touchdown. I mean, that was amazing. And you can't sit there. I hope people aren't going, oh, man, what is Josh Allen doing? Because Josh Allen made a mistake at the end of the game, right? He gets out of a sack, which he normally does. He has a timeout left, and there's over a minute to go, and he tries to go deep downfield to a double-covered receiver. All he needs is a field goal to tie the game, and it's a game-ending interception. But it's Josh friggin' Allen. I mean, the dude puts on a cape all the time. He's going to make mistakes, and I'm sure he's the first to raise his hand and say, I tried to force that one.
3: It is. I think for a lot of people, they just get flashbacks of early regular season Josh Allen and early postseason Josh Allen, right, of some of those YOLO balls gone too far. We saw it early in the game. He was itching. He was backed up in his own end zone and tried to throw that behind-the-back pass to get out of things, launching it directly into the middle of the field. It's the sort of reckless abandon that draws you back to the Josh Allen before, you know, I always make the reference to X-Men, before Cyclops got the goggles on and he's just spraying ability everywhere. I think that's the worry there. But you're right. He's earned the benefit of the doubt in these situations. On the other side, I think calling out Romeo Dobbs a good idea. Mina Kimes mentioned he had been one of the guys that had underperformed so far this season, was one of their offseason acquisitions trying to help out in the wake of no A.J. Brown right now. Although, if you listen to the story on the other side and listen to C.J. Gardner-Johnson tell it, the Bills, or at least C.J. Gardner-Johnson as their representative in front of the microphone, did not find themselves overly impressed about this. I was somewhat stunned, even considering the source, that we got this kind of bravado after this kind of loss. Here was C.J. after the game talking about the nature of this loss for Buffalo.
5: They ain't do nothing crazy. It was what? 3 or something on third down? Y'all seen this. Listen. We're not going to get into no bulletin board material. Elevator got me a hell of a catch. Probably won't hear from him again, respectfully. And I say that with a lot of confidence, because it's like, he didn't put his confidence in his best player. If that's what he'll throw it to, he'll throw it to Dobbs or somebody. But they won the game, whatever. They ain't do shit better than us. We got to play better. And they can mark that. We'll be back to see him again at the end of the year. So they would have had that same energy. and they put up, what, 20-something points? They barely scored. They struggled all game. So a practice squad player made a hell of a play.
4: Wow.
3: Not going to give you any bulletin board material.
4: Wow.
3: Proceeds to give you probably the most vicious bulletin board material we've heard through the first quarter of the season here. Fair or foul by C.J. Gardner-Johnson?
4: I mean, listen, you know me in locker rooms and quotes after the game. I mean, why? You lost. Give credit to the other team and move on. If you see him again, you know, obviously you'll see him again, which you're going to. But I'm always one of those, talk about yourself, look in the mirror first, you know, say great game, a good game by them. We have things to improve upon and move on. I never understand why you have to rip. You know, and Chisholm, listen, he may not catch a lot of balls the rest of the year when players start to come back. Who knows? But, I mean, why say it? Kid made a great catch, made a great play. You know, I personally will never understand that, but you know, what are you going to do? I mean, it's not like you're going to bench him or anything like that. But I was never for that stuff. I never agreed with that. You give flowers to the team that beat you. You say we got to work on our mistakes, and you move on. You have a lot of games left.
3: The Patriots apparently already taking CJ's advice and marking that down on the bulletin board for later on. Mike Vrabel was on WEEI this morning and said, quote, for a guy that's been on 8 teams in 4 years, yeah, I guess he knows the drill. So they're not going to hold back any punches on CJ Gardner-Johnson. Which, you know what, honestly, part of me does love this. This being a true rivalry inside the division, the Patriots dominated for so long. The Bills took over when Josh Allen got to town and Brady left. And now, coming off the Patriots Super Bowl appearance last year, the Bills, one of the favorites in the AFC, one of the teams that we believe is the best. For the Patriots to draw first blood in this and give us something to look forward to the next time these two teams meet, I do think it's kind of good. If we're going to talk about, you know, Andy Reid got asked if the rivalry was back with the Raiders and the Chiefs in the AFC West. This is what we need in the AFC East, because Lord knows we don't expect the Dolphins and the Jets to really factor into this.
4: And at the end of the day, no, we don't. And at the end of the day, is it going to make anybody play any harder? At the end of the day, no. If you need that words about said to make you play harder, you know, there's bigger issues there. It'll be a lot of talk before the game, but once the play, and on the field, once one guy makes a play, he'll talk smack. Another guy makes a play, he'll talk smack. But it's not going to make you cover any better, or it's not going to make you run a route any better to say, I'm going to get him. It's just great for shows like ours.
3: It is. Shows like ours that you can watch now. As ESPN Unlimited is a part of YouTube TV, that means you can check out us, the Golics, each and every day, 10 a.m. to noon Eastern, right there on your YouTube TV, on your smart television, wherever you pull it up. Just go check it out, and you'll find us there. Coming up next, quarter of the way through the season, and we still got plenty of overreactions ready for you. Is it time to put some respect on the NFC South's name? We'll get to that next here on the Golics on ESPN Radio.
6: 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First in Cleveland at 5 Eastern, it's the Guardians and the Chicago White Sox. 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
9: I'm David Johnston with the 960 The Ref Southern Sports Center. The Braves over the Dodgers 3-2 last night in Los Angeles. And with the win, the Braves evened the series at a game apiece. Michael Harris led the Braves at the plate with three hits. And Didier Fuentes, out of the bullpen, allowed one run in 3 2/3 innings. Game 3 of the series tomorrow night in Atlanta. And it gets underway just after 6 o'clock. Georgia football, the Dogs remain number 2 in the latest AP poll. Georgia will take on number 6 Alabama this Saturday in Tuscaloosa. Game gets underway at 7:30 right here on The Ref. Monday night football for the Falcons as they take on the Saints tonight, and that'll be down in New Orleans. 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It's Athens' Voice of the Dogs, 960 The Ref.
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16: In Starkville, everyone was excited. Keelan Russell, Kamario Taylor, the cowbells are ringing. It's a glorious day, 11 a.m. kickoff. And by 11:03, this thing seemed just about over. CC, you get Kamario Taylor, ends up pump faking a fumble. Alabama takes that to the house. Or Alabama takes the next drive to the house. They get a pick six. They are off and running. Ended up being 56-23. And CC, I remember when I think, want to say 2020 Alabama. Remember that was the COVID year, but they were just blowing the doors off of everybody. It felt like you had to get in and watch the first part of a Bama game, because by the time you actually turned it on or found what channel it was on, it was already 17-3 or 14-0. That's what it felt like. That was a track meet beat down by Kalen DeBoer and the Tigers.
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3: Love a good sizzling fajita plate around here at this show.
4: Yes.
3: Golic's on ESPN Radio, the ESPN. There's really nothing better. When you hear that sound in the wild, yeah. I've done smells in the wild to encounter before. I don't know if anything tops the sizzling fajita plate sound when you're out there sitting at a Chili's.
4: Completely agree. It's one of the best. And you know what? You hear it coming. If you don't see it coming, you hear it coming. And you know it's your order. You see the smoke wafting off of it. The smell hits you and you're like, yeah, time to dig in.
3: The fajitas crackling, the onion volcano, some of the greatest spectacles out there. We're presented by Progressive Insurance, but this isn't about spectacle. This is about overreacting recklessly in some cases to what we've seen through the NFL each and every weekend. And I want to start off here. He checked me on this one. The NFC South, do we need to pull them out of the cellar? Do we need to talk nice to them? The NFC South. Right now, if you look at just the last couple of games that we've seen, limited sample size, better than the NFC North. Falcons take down the Packers last week. Panthers oust the Lions last night. The Vikings are 4-0, but does anyone buy it right now? We've seen the South already beating up on each other a little bit. Is this a division that deserves more of our respect?
4: No.
3: Okay.
4: No.
3: Really?
4: No. To
3: you
4: me,
3: just
4: it's...
3: saw it. You're in NFC South territory right now. You don't believe it?
4: No, I not. I mean, you're saying right now. I'm expanding it over the year. I think it's the winning team will barely be over 500 or under 500 again, like last year. Three teams at the top at 8-9. They're the only division in football that doesn't have at least one team with a winning record. Top team is Carolina, 2-2. Then Atlanta and New Orleans, 1-2, and Tampa Bay. Sitting at 0-4. So, no, I don't think so yet. The bottom line is, are you winning or are you losing? You know, and it's still record-wise the worst division in the league.
3: Well, yeah, I understand that, but you've looked at the NFC North and seen inspired performances from especially the Green Bay Packers that we've talked about here, or the Lions last night who don't play defense.
4: I would say the Packers are definitely hurting. But Minnesota's got a great defense. Chicago's got a heck of an offense. Detroit's got a heck of an offense. So, yeah, I still am putting the NFC North well ahead of the NFC South.
3: I mean, Minnesota's got a great defense, but an offense that can barely string together multiple reps of the forward pass on the same play. I don't know, man. Listen, I understand that saying they're better than the NFC North overall is probably a tough take because I think just off the strength of the Chicago Bears, that's probably not true. But I think in general, the NFC South may prove us wrong. Now, if we can string together multiple Michael Penix Jr. weeks, once is something, multiple would be even more. But you look at the parts there, and I'm wondering if maybe, just maybe, this won't be a second-class division all football season this year. Speaking of, we've already answered this. Bryce Young needs to be the long-term answer at quarterback for the Carolina Panthers. You do agree about that.
4: Yes. Yes, I do. He looks very comfortable in the pocket. He threw some really, really nice passes. Again, coming in, lower completion percentage, off-target passes, but you gave a stat on the pressure that he faces as well. But I do think, yeah, I mean, I think he is playing well enough to deserve it. I certainly don't think he's not playing well enough for them to start over at the position without question. He is leading the league in passing yards. He has a heck of a receiver in Tet McMillan. Tight ends that do great job over in the middle of the field. Yeah, I think he absolutely is the now and the future for Carolina.
3: Can I say in a moment of like clarity and not overreacting, the devil will probably be in the details. We have seen a middle class market start to emerge for some of these quarterback contracts, and especially in the wake of what we saw, right? Coming off the Tua Tagovailoa deal that's aged like milk and some of these other bad quarterback contracts and guys that are getting $55 plus million. I do wonder if there will be some room to maybe negotiate here.
4: It'd be interesting, but remember Tua a couple years ago led the league in passing, gets that big deal. What if Bryce leads the league in passing yards? Right? I mean, that's what his agents is going to say.
3: Oh, no,
4: led the league in passing yards, 50 mil a year, 55 mil a year.
3: It gets tough, but I think people's job is to see through that in a way that, hey, with Tua Tagovailoa, I think we kind of knew at that point, or at least the people that weren't part of, you know, the radical group of Miami Dolphins fans defending him no matter what. You saw the flaws that were papered over by an offense perfectly designed for him. And again, I'm not saying it's a totally analogous situation for Bryce Young in Carolina, but we've seen it look really bad when things aren't perfect. And I think you've got to parse how much of this is Teteroa McMillan and how much of this belongs to Bryce Young and some legitimate improvement. The Golics here on ESPN Radio, Mike Golic Jr. and Sr. How about this? George Kittle should be the front runner for NFL Comeback Player of the Year. What he's done over the early portion of this season, about 9 months removed from an Achilles injury. Per Josh Dubow from the AP, the 49ers tight end George Kittle ruptured his Achilles less than 9 months ago, currently leads all tight ends with 4 touchdown catches and ranks third with 244 receiving yards. And his 19.84 miles per hour reached on that last touchdown was his fastest top speed since week 13 against the Bills in 2024. The guy's looked incredible and plays one of the most grueling positions in the NFL.
4: I mean, and right now it's just quarterbacks with better odds, right? Mahomes, Deshaun Watson, Michael Penix, and we haven't seen enough of Michael Penix to really, I think, lay an opinion about that. And Mahomes, obviously, he is back, but he has the added bonus of a great running game, something obviously in San Francisco with Christian McCaffrey you have. But yeah, George Kittle should be right there. I mean, just on that tight end screen alone with the speed that he showed coming off an Achilles. But a very dangerous weapon. He should absolutely be right at the top of the names talked about.
3: Yeah, again, Mahomes, he is, I believe, scrambling at a lower rate than we've seen him in his career. He is definitely getting the help from the run game, like you mentioned there. Deshaun Watson, we've talked about it, is a beneficiary of some incredible young skill players on an offense that is being, I think, really well called right now by Todd Monken and company. You keep going on down the list, and I just don't see a world where any of what we've seen from those quarterbacks so far, given what we know is asked of this position, is as impressive as this guy being able to come back from that injury. Modern medicine is something.
4: Yeah. Yes.
3: But it takes special guys to go and do that. And Mahomes getting back out on the field as early as he did, and George Kittle doing this as early as he did, is a reminder of why these guys are going to be wearing gold jackets very soon when it's all said and done. Coming up next, college football season continues to be wild and unpredictable. We'll tell you who's having more fun than anyone around the country when we come back here on the Golics.
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0: fun one coming up. Ramon Foster going to join us. Former Pittsburgh Steelers offensive guard, now the voice on the radio for the Tennessee Titans. Proud Vols alum, plenty to get to. We've also got gamers to give out around Major League Baseball, especially. Postseason has been wild to start with. How you feeling about the guards, Dad, down the 0-1 hole right now? You ran into the good vibes White Sox train, and it didn't go well for you the first round out of the box.
1: It's going to wear off. Going to wear off, right? Can only last for so long, that hype, before the talent takes over and my Guardians take charge. At least I hope.
0: I don't know, man. Speaking of talent, Munetaka Murakami, not just a bunch of good sound bites. Yeah. There, two-run blast, first postseason home run. I don't know, man. It might be real there over on the south side. So we got plenty of that to get to. But college football always kind of takes a backseat to the NFL coming off the weekend because we buy in bulk on Sunday. But Saturday was some wild stuff. You had some incredible results, the matchup of the weekend. Unfortunately, a banged-up Kamario Taylor not ready for the show that Keelan Russell in Alabama brought to town. Cool. Statement win for that team. Florida had been the darling as the transitive property continues to eat the SEC alive, with Missouri bouncing back and getting a big time win against the Gators. And then you got that man PJ Fleck. I don't know if anyone's having more fun to start this college football season than the Minnesota Golden Gophers coach PJ Fleck, who last time on Dragon Ball Z was seen smearing blood from one of his players onto his own face. And now, as they upset rival Michigan, take back the claret jug, dunking water all over himself, crowd surfing into his team. This guy, who has always been a ball of energy, right now has owned the early portion of the season in terms of post-game celebrations.
1: Well, he's known for the body surfing, right? Does it with fans, does it with his players, did it running into the locker room. I mean, he is an absolute ball of energy. Got to be a really, really fun guy to play for.
0: It's got to be a wild guy to be around with that much all the time. And we've seen he's a guy that is strictly adherent to the bits, all these different things. But also, like, I kind of start there to remind everybody, college football can be but so simple, right? Like, in a sport that has exceedingly been made about the college football playoff, we're going to talk about all these top-end teams, future draft prospects. You had a team in Minnesota who's probably not going to win the college football playoff this year. Beat a rival, take back a rivalry trophy in a sport that used to really be about those in a lot of ways and enjoy the fun ones, especially in the Big Ten where you got some really old ones like this, and get to celebrate regular season wins. We talk again, all talk about the expansion, the different things that have slowly eroded the polar ice caps of the sport. You can still zoom in and see some polar bears having fun every once in a while, and this felt like that occasion, which was nice.
1: Yeah, I mean, you get to do what you get to do in college, right? I mean, and PJ Fleck talked about it in his presser after the game. He said, I'm just a small part of giving this university some joy, right? I mean, the party atmosphere, the great times. That's what college is about. Players play, everybody gets hyped, and the players and the students hang out. It's college, man. It's a great thing. We talked about that, you know, when I was doing the Notre Dame-North Carolina game. It was a noon game. You know, Tony Simeone, the play-by-play guy, and I talked about, yeah, players love it. You know, you get a win and you get back to campus early enough to go out. You know, I mean, because that's college, right? I mean, you get to play a game that you love, and then you get to celebrate with your teammates and your classmates.
0: It's a beautiful thing. That being said, we do have to crash land back at the top end of the sport and ask, who got the biggest win of the weekend when you look around? Some of the ones that we mentioned there, you can come off the board as well. Who had the biggest win of week five in college football?
1: Well, I mean, I think Missouri is going to jump a lot, right? After Florida jumped up with their win 2 weeks ago, and then Missouri, I mean, they just destroyed Florida. Jamal Roberts over 200 yards rushing. I mean, so they're the next up, right? On okay, they made a big jump like Florida made a big jump. Florida couldn't hold it. Can Missouri hold it in that tough, tough conference? So that was, and again, I say the biggest win because it was a big win. They dominated that game. I mean, they dominated. Three sacks on defense, 11 tackles for losses, playing on the other side of the line. They dominated Florida. So now let's see their next up. Can they hold serve?
0: Well, I think that's why I would shy away from them, because what we've seen through the early portion of the season is what SEC fans would tout as the depth of that conference. But what I've seen is the reminder of that we're dealing with a lot of imperfect teams that are going to be incredibly matchup dependent for the most part. And so the quest now is to find out who we think can transcend that. And the one that keeps coming up for me right now, and it's easy to say because they just keep winning, and they'll have their big test this weekend. Alabama, Georgia's coming up this weekend.
1: Yep.
0: By far the biggest game on the slate. I don't even think it's close for second. Both teams rolling in red hot. Georgia probably been the most under-talked about, consistently great team through the early portion of the season, which is saying a lot considering they've been ranked number two for weeks now. But then on the other side, I do wonder if all of the early season oxygen that went to Kamario Taylor will start to finally leak Keelan Russell's way, because we talked about last Friday, he has been excellent to start this season. Ty Simpson was a first round draft pick for Alabama last year. And I don't think he would have, if you had reasonably made this a competition between those two players, I don't see how there's any world where you could have started Ty Simpson over him based on what we've seen from Keelan Russell so far this season. Would you agree?
1: I would absolutely agree. And Kalen DeBoer is finally putting the team out there that Alabama fans expected, right? Again, following Nick Saban. I have to believe the winner of this game, depending on, now Texas plays Oklahoma. Oklahoma at 2-2. Oklahoma in an anemic offense. If Texas struggles at all in this game, I think the winner of Georgia-Alabama could, especially Georgia, because they're at 2. But even Alabama with a win could jump to number one.
0: You look at the current rankings right now, Georgia sitting at 2, Alabama up to number 6. They move up one spot over still unbeaten Indiana there. The top 5 as follows: Texas, Georgia, Notre Dame, Miami, Ohio State, Alabama, Indiana, BYU, Ole Miss, and LSU round that out right now. So water kind of finding its level with Wolves, but I agree with you. There's a really good chance that off the strength of that win, College Game Day is going to be down there for that one. All the attention for AP voters could wind up vaulting whoever that is to number 1. Speaking of top spots, as I've documented time and time again, the Golics here on ESPN Radio, Mike Golic Jr., Mike Golic Sr., I have somehow lucked into being a Heisman voter. Don't know how it happened, but it is wild, and every year I keep waiting for the emails to stop coming, and they still keep coming, so here we are. It's going to be really hard to pry this thing out of Jeremiah Smith's hand with the kind of start that he's had to this season. I get we've had some incredible quarterback play, but man alive, every time you tune in to watch Ohio State, you see Four do something absolutely insane. And he'll be the first one to tell you, I appreciate the unabashed confidence of the best player in college football. Here's Jeremiah Smith after their win against Iowa talking about the award for the best player in the country.
2: I was surprised I had 200 yards. I didn't know I had that much. But, just got to, keep the Heisman voters or whoever it is, that I'm the best player in the country. So I got to be there.
0: Hey, you know what? We talk all the time about guys and who will sometimes poo-poo and shy away from individual awards because they want to keep the focus on the team, and winning a championship. It's kind of refreshing to hear a player speak honestly and say, yeah, I believe I'm the best player in the sport, and I believe I should be the one winning this award. I don't know if you feel differently.
1: Oh, I listen, you know me and the Heisman. I know you have a vote. That's a very cool thing, but I've been kind of down on the Heisman because I feel like it's been a quarterback award, though we did see Travis Hunter, obviously, a couple of years ago win it, but you don't see a lot of non-quarterbacks win it. I am certainly rooting. Now, obviously, C.J. Carr at Notre Dame, I'd love to see a Domer win it, be the first one since 87, and Tim Brown, but you can't deny what Jeremiah Smith is doing. He is the best player in college football. And quite honestly, I don't think it's close. This is a guy after his freshman year would have been a first-round pick in the NFL draft. And he has just continued to exceed expectations. So, yeah, he should be the favorite. And the way this team is playing, I don't see a let-up or a let-down, I should say, by him.
0: I think what he's got on his side, too, as you talk about that debate relative to quarterbacks, is he's got some clarity. There's a lot of really good quarterbacks in college football this year. We've talked about Kamario Taylor and Keelan Russell. We've talked about Darian Mensah at Miami, CJ
1: Trinidad
0: Carr,
1: Chambliss,
0: like you mentioned, Trinidad Chambliss. Right now, Jeremiah Smith is tops in the country in yards by a pretty good margin. tied for the lead in FBS football with 9 receiving touchdowns already, and is going to have plenty of opportunities to continue to do this against high-level competition. You had a game where College Game Day was out there in Iowa City. You're going to have a game on the road against Indiana, on the road against USC, home versus Oregon, a surging Northwestern team. Like, the Big Ten is going to provide you opportunities. You got the game at the end of the year, so he's going to have the stage, and if he keeps having 200-yard receiving performances that he doesn't even realize are happening, it feels like one of those years where, because he's got the narrative build, because we've seen him for the last 2 years playing some of the best football in college football and authoring a career where I think he passed or tied Chris Olave for the touchdown record.
1: He already exceeded
0: the yards record. He's going to leave the best wide receiver school in the country as the best wide receiver to ever play there in a way that makes this all really, really hard to ignore. So it's been an impressive show of horse from him so far.
1: Yeah, I don't even think it's close right now as far as who the favorite is for the Heisman. And you're right. He's going to continue to get chances. Look at the points they put up against Iowa. Iowa is the top scoring defense in the country at 8 points a game. And he had a couple of touchdowns in this game. He is like the go-to guy, and he still gets open and catches passes. He's a man amongst boys.
0: It is got to be incredibly frustrating if you're the folks in Ann Arbor watching the competent passing attack, the incredible receiving yards going on with your rival right now, as I think Bryce Underwood was under 50% completion percentage in that loss to Minnesota. It's getting real scary out there and there. Not as scary as it's gotten in the state of Colorado, though. We had to get to these two sound bites from two coaches that coach in the state of Colorado, one at Colorado in Boulder and one at Colorado State, both of whom were at the microphone talking about situations in a way that reeked of a level of honesty and after some wild performances, the likes of which we rarely get to see. I want to start off with Colorado State. Jim Mora left UConn to go be the head coach at Colorado State, who is now a part of the remade Pac-12 and believes they're ready to make the jump, or so they thought. Colorado State defensive coordinator Tyson Summers left the sideline during the Rams' 56-26 loss to Oregon State and was fired after the game. Jim Mora said that Summers had been stripped of play calling duties in the first half, but his decision to leave was completely independent of that. Assistant Kenny McClendon took over for the defensive play calling. We have not seen this very often. We've seen plenty of coordinators, right, relieved of their play calling duties during the season, maybe even during a game and not really known about it. But to go full bore and just leave the sideline after that is something concerning for the program, no doubt.
1: I think the last player and or coach we've seen do that was Antonio Brown when he left the field. And that was that. So, yeah, this is, and again, as Jim Moore said, all he did was relieve him of play calling duties. Didn't tell him to leave the sideline. Certainly didn't fire him. And this coach left on his own accord. And so obviously he was fired after the game. That's taking your demotion very, very hard. That's for sure.
0: Yeah. Year one for Jim Moore, not off to a great start there. But this probably pales in comparison to the amount of attention that we're going to see paid to what's going on with Colorado Boulder, who had Texas Tech on the ropes this weekend. Yep. And you look at all the post-game win probability, all the net ratings and things like that. Colorado should have won this football game, but turnovers completely damned them near the end. And Deion Sanders, their head coach, did not hold back in the post-game press conference.

0: I would respect y'all a lot more if y'all just said it yourself.
1: went on to talk and imply even more that quarterback had been the issue for them going on. Now, in this game, they played quarterback Isaac Wilson, the brother of Zach Wilson, and had seemingly demoted Juju Lewis to third string, the quarterback that had started the season. Deion Sanders also had some cryptic messaging about what had happened there, saying that he hadn't done that, let Juju come up here himself. This very much seems to be one of the greatest defensive backs of all time, talking like a defensive back into the microphone in a way that does not normally sound how a coach would try and diffuse this at the podium in that way here. Do you have a problem with Deion Sanders and how he handled it like this?
2: I mean, listen, he tried to diffuse it by not saying the position when everybody knew exactly what he was talking about. Instead of just giving a general answer, he basically pointed right at the quarterback room, saying basically everybody knew it. You'd like him to handle a little more with a little more diplomacy, but it's when it's so blatant. I mean, you know, I he was worried about how it would come across if he said the quarterback position, but he inferred it. So he literally, I guess not literally, but he still said it. Everybody still knew exactly what he was talking about, right? And that's what the reporter wanted to know. And he said, you all want me to say it when you all know what it is. So is it the worst thing in the world? No, because everybody in the world knows it's the quarterback position. I would like him to be, you know, a little more, it's on everybody. We all have to try and get better. I always said you need to be the most boring interview out there. But now, it's basically they have a bye week. There's going to be an open tryout at the quarterback position. And when he was asked about that, he said he basically diffused that by saying every week it's an open job at every position. You know, so he did go really general as far as that was concerned.
1: Yeah, the Colorado struggles right now have the Deion Sanders tenure at a very interesting and crucial juncture right now, trying to figure out what the future looks like with Prime there. They have cycled through play callers and coordinators on offense and defense. And outside of Shedeur Sanders, again, Deion Sanders' son, who had a lot of questions lobbed his way about who'd he play for anyone other than his dad right now for Deion Sanders in Colorado, it's can they stick the landing on life after Shedeur Sanders at all with any of the players they've got in that room currently. 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Coming up next, we love large excellence on this show, and we got a guest who embodies that. Ramon Foster going to stop by with us here on the Golix on ESPN Radio.
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11: And with the win, the Braves evened the series at a game apiece. Michael Harris led the Braves at the plate with three hits, and Didier Fuentes out of the bullpen allowed one run in 3 2/3 innings. Game 3 of the series tomorrow night in Atlanta, and it gets underway just after 6 o'clock. Georgia football, the Dogs remain number 2 in the latest AP poll. Georgia will take on number 6 Alabama this Saturday in Tuscaloosa. Game gets underway at 7:30 right here on The Ref. Monday night football for the Falcons as they take on the Saints tonight, and that'll be down in New Orleans. You get the top national and local sports.

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0: This is David Johnston inviting you to tune in tonight for the fall's third meeting of the Touchdown Club of Athens. 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
1: 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After a big weekend in the NFL, college football, we need a big man to help us come break it down here. None better than our next guest, Ramon Foster, former Steelers guard, current co-host of Ramon and Will on 104.5 The Zone in Nashville, and the radio voice for the Tennessee Titans. Ramon, good to see you, brother. How you doing?
2: Good morning, man. I've had both of you guys at different points, but never at the same time. Glad to see family back together.
3: There we go.
1: Got the Golix sandwich with some Ramon Foster in the middle. It's a beautiful place to be. And Ramon, there's a ton of stuff that I want to get with you on. But the first thing I've got to ask and foremost, because we covered the hell out of this last week, I'm sure you've gotten a million questions about it. Did you have any idea Mike T was out here in these Minecraft streets like we saw?
2: No, never. What I was saying by Coach Tomlin is this, man, being under him for 11 years is, I tell everybody, he's one of the biggest nerds out. As far as history, as far as the game, the eccentric stuff that he does from time to time. And I say nerd as a good term as well, because he can recall anything and has just those specific interests. I did not, though, have Minecraft on my resume or on at any point for him in his downtime. But clearly, he's a guy that needs to occupy his mind. And what better way to do it than to build cities? I mean, at this point, all he needs to do is just become a real architect and just put some cement into the ground.
3: I guess so. When you found out that, and then he'd been doing it for, 12 years, how surprised were you?
2: Still very. I just, like, he's had conversations with us. He's talked to us as players when we sit down around a locker room and do all of those types of things. He never once gave any, I'm talking about any, just tip that he was into gaming whatsoever. I know he's spoken about playing, you know, the Xbox or PlayStation with his boys from time to time as they grew up, and he made it seem like he wasn't into those types of things. And now, just 12 years on one city, I was lost. I thought it was funny. I text him about it, and he just laughed it off because that's just what he does. But I've always kind of appreciated that about Coach Tomlin. He has at often found ways to separate his reality versus what he does on the field. And as a coach, I commend him for keeping it a secret this long, though, Mike. That's just where I'm at with it. But he laughed it off. And that's just what he does in those types of moments when you call him out on that type of stuff. He is hilarious, and I tell everybody that. For as much as you don't want to, like, tick him off as a coach, he's that type of guy just when you're sitting around talking to. I loved him as a coach, man, and even more so as a retired football coach now.
1: I also want to give you the opportunity because, you know, you went to war with him for so long, prepared with him in so many situations. I did see some people imply, was this something that was now a distraction in hindsight that maybe affected the preparation there? Can you speak to just what you know about Mike Tomlin in terms of what he brought to your guys' team each and every year in the preparation for games?
2: No, I don't see him having fun on the side as a distraction whatsoever. We know this to be true, too. If you are consumed by it all the time, then it'll run you crazy, right? You have to have some type of outlet, whether it's date night with your wife or you play cards, you game, whatever the case may be, just take your mind off the sport. Coming into those rooms week in and week out as far as his game plan, offensively, defensively, and special teams. He was the one that was setting the tone for each one of those. It gets to a point to where he go on in our team meeting rooms for 20-plus, 30-plus minutes at a time, just laying out what the actual plans were. He had a group of guys, and I think he'll talk about it as well, too. The Ryan Shazier, whether it was Larry Foote, Ryan Clark, Troy Polamalu, every Monday of game week or Wednesday, those guys would have defensive meetings to where they're meeting in the facility at about 5 o'clock in the morning. So he was there before guys, he was there after guys as far as his intention on the game plan and what it meant to him to be the head coach of the Steelers at the time. It was never a distraction. And like I said before, he was never in a situation where you felt like there was an outside matter that was grabbing his attention. I always thought it was just all ball, to be quite honest with you.
3: All right, so onto the field we go, 4 games into the season. When, at what point of the season do you feel like this is the team that you have, that this is who we are?
2: Uh, as far as the Steelers go, or
3: no? As far as any NFL team, how far into the season before you're like, this is the team that we have. Oh. This is kind of what we are.
2: I would say the first quarter tells you a lot. I always say week one, or people say week one is a lie. I don't usually prescribe to that one because you're supposed to come out swinging as much as you possibly can. By week four, you know what your deficiencies are, what your tendencies are, and how teams are starting to attack you. I want to say between weeks 4 to 6 is kind of the way I've always viewed what teams are. Now, there's also the latter part of it as well, to where when you're in the game and in the NFL so long, November, December, and now January football also determines what you are as a team. Are you a team at that point that's packing it in and just saying, you know what, we're just trying to get the best draft position that we possibly can, or figure out what are we going to do with our coaches or players that are on your roster? But the first 4 to 6 weeks of a season, to me, is where you really designate how you're going to be, what your identity is, which guys have stepped up for you. And at that point, too, I feel like most teams have had an injury or two at that point, and see how the coaches adjust to it. I'm a 4 to 6 weeks type of guy into what you are as a team until you get into that playoff, in the hunt, in the graphic type of ball that you're looking for teams who are contenders.
1: Talking to Ramon Foster here on the Golic. Ramon does a phenomenal job covering the Tennessee Titans. And speaking of knowing what you got, year one, new staff, but year two for Cam Ward. What have you seen from the hopeful franchise quarterback in terms of his development and progress through the first quarter?
2: It's been slow. The slogan in the NFL is what you did in year one won't satisfy us when it comes down to year two. And that's kind of where Cam is right now. You know, I do the morning show here in Nashville, and just hearing from the fan base, they want more. But the messaging from inside of the building as far as Cam Ward is concerned is he's growing, he's developing. Robert Saleh today had his press conference, and he doubled down again on the fact that Cam is going to be good. He lays it on the line that he's taking the incremental steps that you need. But it's twofold in this. How much are you willing to sacrifice development and just understanding of the number one overall pick in Cam Ward versus winning? And that's what this fan base, I know that's what this franchise and the players out there want too. You want his development to coincide with winning football games. And that's where it becomes problematic, because he's just come off his best statistical game against the Baltimore Ravens, Cam Ward, that is. But they still lost. And until that last score at the end, they were losing by double digits. It's a team that is trying to figure out still, Mike Senior, as you mentioned a second ago, what your identity is. How much can you trust Cam Ward? It's been run heavy the last 3 weeks for this squad. And when it gets to the red zone, you end up having 2 weeks ago the giant snafu where Cam throws a ball up and it gets intercepted at the end of the game. This past weekend against the Ravens, they go Wildcat on the 4th-and-2 scenario with Tony Pollard as the Wildcat back, and they got stuffed. So you can tell there's still a back and forth on what you're trying to be as a squad as it pertains to how much of this is going to be Cam, how much of this is, hey, we're just trying to win football games. And that's why I feel like the decisions have to be made moving forward. And the last part for me is when you look at his development, what are you going to ask him to do? I feel like teams are daring the Titans to throw the football with Cam. They're rushing 3 or 4, dropping everybody else in coverage, and you're waiting for him to find those zones and be a threat against opposing defenses to where he can open up the offense a little bit more. There's hardly many downfield attacks by this offense so far, and that's what I mean by Cam's development. How important is it for you to slow walk him while not winning games? That's the decision this head coach and the staff is going to have to decide in 2026.
3: You know, in a what have you done for me lately league, where expectations are a lot quicker than they normally have been, what should be the patience level with a team like Tennessee or other teams that have not been doing well for a couple of years on when they should be competing in that division?
2: What I would say is this, as much as I'm very pro player in a lot of my assessment, you still have to challenge the players to make those plays. You still have to challenge the players to make sure that they're studying and anticipating throws or blocks, or being able to be in a position to where you capitalize on moments where the defense doesn't require you to. And that's where I'm looking towards Cam. Like, what is it that's, you know, you need to click a little bit more? Is it your wide receivers that you need better help from? The offensive line the last 3 weeks have held up one of the lowest pressure rates that they've had, and he's had time in the pocket. So where's the disconnect? When it comes down to how much time should be given, it really boils down to how much you lose. Because no matter what anybody says, like, I love what Dan Campbell did with the Lions in year one, where they were losing. Next thing you know, the switch flipped. That's just not allowed, because now you got a quarterback in year two with Cam, and next year you got to decide on what are you going to do with that fifth year option. That's where it becomes very problematic for a lot of teams, especially when it boils down to young quarterbacks. And it's so easy now as well when you got other teams that have backups on their squad, a Drew Locke, a Mac Jones, that you feel like, oh, we'll just get him as a transition quarterback in the offseason. It becomes a very sticky situation for teams trying to decide what are they and how much they're going to commit to it. I would say, as long as you're seeing progress, stick with it. But you have to be real about your job, and also that the job that the players are doing to satisfy what they should be in whatever timeline they're in their careers. It's a different world. We don't get the time in today's NFL to say, just give them time. It's so fast. It's a lot of talent that's out there waiting for it, and guys can also help by having veteran dudes on practice squad now. So it's complicated, the process.
4: 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Ramon and Will, awesome stuff. They're a ton of fun. Ramon, great talking to you, brother. We'll do it again very soon, man. Appreciate you.
2: Absolutely. Thanks for having me.
4: Awesome stuff here. 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
0: Not everyone gets recognized for a job well done.
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0: It's time to hand out some hardware. This is Golics Gamers.
4: All right, Golics Gamers, our game balls here on the show. After a busy weekend, lots to go around, plenty of baseball that we want to get to with some big-time star performers. But, Dad, I can't think of anywhere else to start than one of the most poignant stories in college football, probably all year long, that we'll see. For anyone that missed it, unfortunately, back on Friday, Yale football announced that former head coach Tony Reno had passed away due to a battle with an illness at 52 years old. He had stepped away in February after 14 years at the helm, won 83 games, 5 Ivy League titles, including the first automatic FCS qualifier for an Ivy League, and advanced to the second round with a win over Youngstown State. It was their first win in school history as a postseason win. His son Dante is a quarterback for Yale, and just a day after it was announced that his father had passed away, threw for 298 yards and 4 touchdowns to lead Yale to a 41-24 win over Merrimack at home. An unbelievable moment. Dante joined Best Week Ever on ESPN Radio yesterday and talked about what gave him the strength to go out and perform like this.
8: I think it goes back to the way he raised me and my siblings. My mom's the rock of our family, and he always raised us to be a tough family. We're really close, and basically, I just went out there and just really thought of what he would want me to do. And obviously, I know him best, and he would want me to go out there and play with the guys and be with the guys. My teammates and my coaches that have surrounded me with so much love this week and throughout the whole journey of everything that's kind of happened with him. And just go out there and basically just, what would Tony do? That's what I kind of think about in life right now is, what would he want me to do? He want me to go to practice. He want me to be around the guys, hang out with the guys. Go to class, be a good person in the community, just basically do everything I can to help honor his life, but also try and have a normal season as we can.
3: You know, there's obviously no wrong way to deal with a death, and if he didn't want to play, nobody would have questioned it at all, but it sounds like no truer words have been spoken. I mean, your dad was a head coach. Your dad was a coach for years. And, you know, you coach, you play, you practice. And you hear other people say that's what they would have wanted me to do. I think you truly do believe that in this situation.
4: No question. It is everyone's choice how to grieve on their own. But you're right, with someone who football was clearly such a big part of that relationship, and honestly getting the chance to be a part of that together at Yale, I believe him when he says that. And you laud the young man for the focus there. I mean, in my lifetime, you think so much of the Brett Favre Monday Night Football game in terms of a player being able to compartmentalize the loss of a loved one and go out and perform. And plenty of guys, I had teammates who lost parents, unfortunately, who went out there and still went to work with us and tried to make it as normal as possible in a situation that I'm sure feels like the rest of the world might be falling down around you. So, you know, our thoughts and prayers certainly with that family, with the Yale football family, but, you know, with Dante and what he was able to do in the face of that, a really, really incredible story of perseverance.
3: Another guy I look at is a guy, Jesse Legree from Oregon State.
4: Man.
3: A true freshman. True freshman. Through five games, he's tied with Jeremiah Smith for the FBS lead with 9 receiving touchdowns. He's second to Jeremiah Smith by 95 yards on receiving yards, despite 17 fewer receptions. He's averaging 27 yards a catch as a true freshman, and he's mentioned in the same breath stats-wise with Jeremiah Smith, at this point, the favorite for the Heisman. That's amazing.
4: Let me tell you what, Oregon State, not to be played with right now. This is a team that, you know, I got a chance to watch them. I was getting ready for our Texas Tech game that I covered for TNT. That Oregon State team gave them fits. They're built right up front. That coaching staff lauded Legree and what he did as a young player in that receiving core. You've seen everyone got to adjust to him. There's speed to burn there. And if you don't know the name now, get to know it, because I have a feeling his stock is just beginning its meteoric rise in college football right now. It's a great call and a really fun player to watch for a very game Oregon State team right now. The Golics here on ESPN Radio, Mike Golic Jr., Mike Golic Sr. I got to talk a little baseball. The MLB postseason was going crazy this weekend, and Jackson Churio had a huge moment. Brewers got a 2-0 lead, hitting balls off the ceiling right now that are affecting games, all this different stuff going on. But it was Churio, the walk-off 2-run single to win game 2, became the third youngest player with a walk-off hit in postseason history, according to the Elias Sports Bureau. According to Sarah Langs, he's the second most postseason RBIs before turning 23, and is the youngest player to record 5 or more home runs and 15 or more RBI before even playing his 15th postseason game. Here was the sound, courtesy of our guy Boog Shambi on ESPN Radio, of that walk-off in Milwaukee.
5: Churio back in. Miller, the 2-2. Swing and a line drive. Base hit! Center field! Yelich is in! Here comes Freeland! He's in! Jackson Churio has walked it off! And the Brewers come all the way back in the bottom of the ninth. Churio, the hero in game 2, and they mob him at second base. Just a pile jumping up and down. What a win for the Brewers.
4: This team just keeps finding a way to get it done. It's unbelievable.
3: What a moment for the youngster. All right, I'll give you another one. And this is a guy obviously very well known, Arvel Reese, Ohio State product, the high pick of the Giants. Giants beat the Cardinals. But as a rookie in this game against the Cardinals, 63 snaps, 9 tackles, 1 tackle for loss, 1 interception, 3 pass breakups, and 2 pressures. He's the first rookie linebacker in 20 years to have 9-plus tackles, at least an interception, and at least 3 pass breakups in a single game. So he's getting the job done as a youngster.
4: It is terrifying. He's someone that always had the physical ability, hits like a Mack truck, but to see him assimilate so quickly for a Giants team, oh, by the way, first place in the NFC.
3: Yes.
4: Now. Wild. Absolutely wild. Got Devin Kane, our producers, having heart palpitations, riding the Jameis Winston wave at quarterback.
6: I don't know if I can do it. I don't know if I can do it for 13 more weeks. I don't know if I can do it.
4: All the rest of us are like, oh, Jameis is great. It's such a roller coaster. You never know. And Giants fans are like, please let me off this ride. I just want to go to the bathroom and throw up for a little bit after this. So Arvel Reese, a steadying force that they very much need. I want to leave you with this because, Dad, I know you love a good story of off the beaten path, different road to stardom.
3: This is great.
4: The Atlanta Braves took one in Los Angeles against the vaunted Dodgers last night. They get a big win, in part due to the collaborative effort of pitching and the opener of Ray Kerr, who now in two opener appearances this postseason has six innings pitched, three hits allowed, zero runs allowed, and six strikeouts, including 2 2/3, with no runs allowed and four strikeouts against the Dodgers last night at the opener. Ray Kerr had played a season of college baseball at Mendocino College before he became academically ineligible and had to move back home to Reno. There he worked at a 7-Eleven and a movie theater before he returned to Lassen Community College and played for the Peninsula Oilers in the Alaska Baseball League, which got him a tryout with the Mariners and the Marlins. The Mariners ended up signing him to a minor league deal that I think was worth like $2,000. He then made his major league debut at 27 years old with the Padres in 2022, had 29 appearances with San Diego in 22 and 23, and then the Braves traded him with a 24 season, with him making 19 appearances in just three seasons in Atlanta around Tommy John surgery, to now be on this stage after all of that against the roster that we've talked about as the behemoth with the Dodgers. I can think of few things more quintessentially baseball than this story and him being someone that has an impact on the postseason against that team.
3: I mean, just think about it. He was ringing up someone buying a Slurpee, tearing a ticket at a movie theater, and now pitching in the playoffs. To talk about determination, right? I mean, just stick-to-itiveness to continue to try and do what you love and have it pay off.
4: Hey, if you like more of that, the MLB postseason's right here on ESPN Radio. It continues today, a doubleheader. Catch all the postseason action on ESPN Radio and the ESPN app, presented by Gusto. All right, and that's still just scratching the surface. Coming up next, the fridge is open, and we got plenty of leftovers still to get to here on the Golics on ESPN Radio.
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12: I'm David Johnston with the 960 The Ref Southern Sports Center. The Braves over the Dodgers 3-2 last night in Los Angeles. And with the win, the Braves evened the series at a game apiece. Michael Harris led the Braves at the plate with three hits. And Didier Fuentes, out of the bullpen, allowed one run in 3 2/3 innings. Game 3 of the series tomorrow night in Atlanta. And it gets underway just after 6 o'clock. Georgia football, the Dogs remain number 2 in the latest AP poll. Georgia will take on number 6 Alabama this Saturday in Tuscaloosa. Game gets underway at 7:30 right here on The Ref. Monday night football for the Falcons as they take on the Saints tonight, and that'll be down in New Orleans. You get the top national and local sports stories every 20 minutes. It's Athens' Voice of the Dogs, 960 The Ref.
13: It's time for the Kroger 2-Minute Drill with Lauren Smith.
14: October is here, which is a happy time for most of us. 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
2: Hungry boys need some delicious headlines to feast on before the end of the show. Mike Golic Jr., Mike Golic Sr. We're presented by Progressive Insurance here on the Golics.
4: By the way, had some really good soft serve ice cream.
2: Ooh.
4: At the Carolina Stadium last night. Yeah. Yeah, it was really, really good. With some crumbled up Oreos, some chocolate sauce, some whipped cream. It was very good.
2: They have a good setup in there. I'm familiar with that stadium since it hosts the Duke's Mayo Bowl.
4: Right.
2: Which I obviously got to call many moons ago. And they had a make-your-own waffle station there that morning that I infused with that soft serve station. And, you know, thus greatness was born. So,
4: Good moment.
2: Big fan of their setup there. That's awesome.
4: Yeah, very nice.
2: Even bigger fan of the leftovers. Headlines we didn't get to because Mondays are busy around here on the show. Devin, what do we got?
5: All right, the NFL is reviewing video that appears to show line judge Jeff Seaman using profanity toward Cardinals tight end Trey McBride during Arizona's 36-24 loss to the Giants. The exchange followed a 3rd-and-2 incompletion in the fourth quarter. When McBride argued that Giants defensive back Drew Phillips made contact, he did, before the pass arrived and no flag was thrown. The Cardinals later punted, and New York sealed the game with Deontay Banks' pick 6. NFLPA Executive Director J.C. Treader called the officials' apparent conduct unacceptable and said officials should be held to the same accountability standard as players. There is video of this, and it's pretty clear-cut. Senior, go ahead.
4: Well, I mean, if NFLPA is saying they should be held to the same standard as the players, how many times do players swear at one another on the field? I mean, the refs should be held to a higher standard, don't you think? And should kind of just drown that out, but they're human beings. Player to player, hell, there's all kind of cussing at one another.
2: Well, yeah, but I mean, don't we see across all sports right now, anytime you say the magic word to an official, you can get flagged, and the NBA, you can get thrown out of a game. Like, they're soft, charming soft, going the other way there.
4: Oh, so I agree.
2: If turnabout was fair play and officials weren't flagging guys for swearing in their general direction or at other players, I'd be fine with this because everyone's running hot down there. But no, yeah, you absolutely got to stamp this out because it's not the case. So they shouldn't be allowed to cuss at the players. That's ridiculous.
5: Jim Harbaugh insisted offensive coordinator Mike McDaniel's job is not in jeopardy despite the Chargers falling to 0-4 with a 30-23 loss in Seattle, extending their losing streak to 7 games dating back to last season. Junior, do you believe him?
2: I think the fact that you've got to address it already is not a great sign. The dreaded vote of confidence coming after the first quarter of the season. For the coordinator, and I guess relative to expectation too, this becomes the tough part of if you're not getting any of the explosive and it looks so disjointed. We've talked about the injury up front that started this season for Tyler Biadasz, but at some point now, your rookie's been in there for a while. Coaching is supposed to overcome some of what we've seen, and it's just been a disaster. There's been no one bright spot that you can really point to on this offense, and when everything's functioning poorly, that's going to point back to coaching.
4: And Joe Alt got nicked up again in this game. And Harbaugh said again that one of the grittiest performances he's ever seen out of a quarterback. Boy, he loves Herbert.
2: He does. Get anyone like him. I don't think McDaniel's job's in jeopardy now, but if it keeps up this way, he could very really be a one and done. I wouldn't be surprised.
5: All right, real quick. The Falcons Saints meet tonight in New Orleans. Both teams at 1-2 looking to keep pace with the Carolina Panthers. One thought from each of you. Junior, you're up.
2: I think if Michael Penix Jr. can keep playing point guard, this team has enough talent to go out here and give the Saints some issues since they wait till the second half to try and start playing every game.
4: I agree. This is on the quarterback position for Atlanta. They went in with that hurting on the defense between suspension and injury with pass rushers. If they can get some stability at the quarterback position in a division that the losing record can win it, they can find themselves right back in it.
2: I'm still more respecter of the NFC South than you are at this point. We'll see if they can prove me right on Monday Night Football. We'll see if Rich Eisen respects the NFC South next here on ESPN Radio.
0: In a world in need of a hero, one man rises to the challenge in style. He is...
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10: AOC or John Ossoff? 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SLF PAC paid for and is responsible for the content of this advertising. 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
14: I'm David Johnston with the 960 The Ref Southern Sports Center. The Braves over the Dodgers 3-2 last night in Los Angeles. And with the win, the Braves evened the series at a game apiece. Michael Harris led the Braves at the plate with three hits. And Didier Fuentes, out of the bullpen, allowed one run in 3 2/3 innings. Game 3 of the series tomorrow night in Atlanta. And it gets underway just after 6 o'clock. Georgia football, the Dogs remain number 2 in the latest AP poll. Georgia will take on number 6 Alabama this Saturday in Tuscaloosa. Game gets underway at 7:30 right here on The Ref. Monday night football for the Falcons as they take on the Saints tonight, and that'll be down in New Orleans. You get the top national and local sports stories every 20 minutes. It's Athens' Voice of the Dogs, 960 The Ref.
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24: All right, coming up in just a few minutes, if you want one, I think, legitimate reason to maybe be concerned about Saturday's game for Georgia against Alabama, I'll give you what my biggest concern is. If you want to have something to worry about, if it makes you feel better to have a little angst to justify the butterflies in your stomach, I'll give you my biggest worry for Georgia against Alabama. That's coming up in a couple of minutes. Prior to that, let me begin this way. We all remember the phrase that Nick Saban once made famous many, many years ago. Too many compliments, too many pats in the back for your team. He called it, and you can finish the sentence for me. You already know this. He called it rat poison. And it's one of those things that still lives on to this day, although maybe a little less common than it would have even a few years ago, where the theory that Nick Saban put into our lives, and frankly, I'm not even quite so sure how much I actually buy into this. There's an element of this that feels like superstition. I don't like superstition. But what Saban introduced to us was, hey, going into a big game, you don't want to be the team getting the most love. You don't want to be the team that has players that have been hearing how good they are for as long as they've been hearing. You don't want that. In fact, Kirby Smart even talked about that in the post-game locker room speech that the SEC Network shared with us after Oklahoma. Don't believe the media. Don't believe all this stuff. They're going to tell you how good you are. Don't listen to any of that. So Saban gave it a name. He called it rat poison. But a lot of coaches, Kirby Smart included, seem to believe in this as an idea of you just don't want too much praise going into a big game. Well, if there's any element of truth to that whatsoever, I'm here to report here on this Monday morning as we begin one of the biggest game weeks of the year, that Alabama is getting a lot of love right now. You maybe have seen some of this already. For instance, point spread completely flipped. Go back to the summer, Georgia was 3 or 4 point favorite on the road at Alabama. To open this week, Georgia was about 1.5 favorite at Alabama. If you care about the movement and the action on this, we've already seen so much of a wave, people cutting in line to bet on Alabama for this game, that now we've flip-flopped things. And as it stands right now, as I'm speaking to you in this Monday morning, Alabama is now the point spread favorite against Georgia. If you look at the old BCS rankings here right now, the computers that used to be used for the BCS formula, across the board, almost all of them, Alabama is the number one team in a lot of these rankings now. Computers love Alabama. They go on the road Saturday. They easily dispatch previously unbeaten and top 25 ranked Mississippi State. They won the game easy. They're averaging like 49-something points per game. My gosh, Alabama is just this unbeatable team at the moment. And if you want to say, well, how have things changed? Why are things different? You know, not that long ago that you kind of wondered, is Kalen DeBoer, is he trying to take a different job? Does Alabama want Kalen DeBoer to take a different job? They got beat bad by Georgia in the SEC championship. They got embarrassed by Indiana in the college football playoff. It seemed like this was a program on a descent downward. How come things have changed so much? Well, if you're watching closely right now, you don't have to look very far to see where all of this is coming from. The current favorite to win the Heisman Trophy is Alabama quarterback Keelan Russell. And I thought a guy named Tom Fornelli, CBSSports.com, I thought in a piece that he wrote over the weekend after what Russell did against Mississippi State and really what he's done against everybody all year long, I thought that Tom probably summed up what I think the current media feeling is around Alabama and around Keelan Russell. Tom Fornelli putting in CBSSports.com that the most terrifying player in all of college football right now is the Alabama quarterback. It is Keelan Russell. In fact, let me read a couple of lines to this, starting with this. He says, the Tide now 5-0, outscoring opponents 248-104. They've scored at least 45 points in every game. And mind you, this hasn't been against your typical early season schedule. There have been plenty of teams that have run it up against FCS and Group of Six foes, but four of Alabama's first five games have been against Power Four teams. The Tide already 3-0 in SEC play, and it's got a win over Florida State as well. And Keelan Russell is the primary reason why. He goes on to talk about the fact that he can do it with his legs and do it with his arm. And I'll read a couple of more quotes to you here. He says, you can take away one thing, either the legs or the arm, and he'll just do the other. You have to be able to take away both. And here's what he says. I don't know that there's any defense that can do that. Perhaps we'll finally see one next week when Alabama takes on Georgia, or perhaps we won't. All I know is that right now, Keelan Russell should terrify you. If he isn't on your team, and that's the fact that he's on Alabama's team, it's what makes the Tide, an extremely dangerous team in the national title picture. Now, I don't mind telling you that I have been impressed with the emergence of Keelan Russell as well. And over the course of the offseason, I expressed a desire for Georgia-Alabama to no longer be quite as big a game as it has been in the past. You know, my thought on this was, I don't think that Kalen DeBoer is a particularly good fit in Tuscaloosa. It seems like he tried to go elsewhere, at least considered the possibility of that. Alabama, maybe for a while, would have been okay if he did, but ultimately they decided, hey, what we know is better than what we don't know. We don't want to do a coaching search, and maybe DeBoer was settled enough at Tuscaloosa that he decided to stay. We don't think of them as one of the biggest spending NIL teams. We think of that more in the SEC of the Ole Miss, LSU, Texas type variety. And frankly, as the epicenter of the league moved westward, as a Georgia fan who does a Georgia show, I thought the games that Georgia played against those more westward SEC teams were likely going to be more important moving forward. And you do have to acknowledge, because of what Tom Fornelli and other media people are going to say this week, because Alabama right now seems to have a quarterback even better than the one it had a year ago, even though Ty Simpson was a first-round pick, that Russell has made Alabama dangerous again. That we'll laugh at some of the rat poison, but we also can't deny that some of that's coming from a very real place, that Keelan Russell has gotten off to a tremendous start already this year. So the question we're going to ask is, to start this week and throughout the week, is Georgia ready for this? Is Georgia ready for this test? Are they ready to face, deep voice here, the most terrifying quarterback in college football? Are they ready to deal with that? We obviously don't know for sure. We're going to find out on Saturday. We're going to use some of what we saw this past weekend as a guide towards that. You know, Georgia, for the first time in 2026, gave up points in the first quarter. It was a shocking thing to see, because we're used to seeing Georgia have its games, even against a fairly, you know, highly respected Oklahoma team, essentially already put on ice by the time you get to halftime. That wasn't the case Saturday against Vanderbilt. And I guess in the world we live in now, that's enough to count as adversity. That's enough to count as Georgia being challenged, the fact that it gave up some points in a game. And Kirby Smart was asked about that on Saturday. Kirby, you finally played an opponent that at least for a little while fought back a little bit. What did that feel like? And how did you feel like your team responded to the so-called adversity of a team actually scoring? This is Kirby Smart on that.
0: Yeah, it's all about how you respond to it, right? So we get adversity every Monday through Friday, and I think that's important to creating our DNA. We got to really physically see it with the heat and the toughness and trying to be in shape. Really proud of the guys in the second half to respond and show their conditioning level.
24: So listen, to my eyes, the 60-yard touchdown that Vanderbilt had in the first half came because of a attempted corner blitz that didn't quite get

0: that Vanderbilt had in that first half is also set up in part because of a, you know, creative blitz attempt that didn't quite get home and some communication there on that. But those were the issues that Georgia dealt with in the first half. Second half did get a little bit better for the most part. At least Vanderbilt, you know, basically got shut down. Kirby Smart was asked, hey, what'd you guys work on? Because we all have this picture that, you know, Kirby goes in that locker room. In fact, many Georgia fans were saying this. You go in that locker room, you scream at your guys, you're firing them up, you're trying to get them ready to go and focus for the second half. Was there any of that in this particular game? Kirby talked about what his message to the team at halftime was after giving up some first half points, something we haven't seen a lot from Georgia thus far this season.
1: Same as it's been in the last three games. I mean, it's going over adjustments, going over what they've done well, what we haven't done well, and making adjustments. This is exactly like we did the previous four games.
0: Now, the one thing that did carry over a little bit into the second half was the fact that Vanderbilt was having success on third downs, converting the majority of its third downs, even converted a fourth down as well. And that is the kind of thing that you're going to be a little bit more cautious about going into Saturday. Because think about last year against Alabama. My memory has, what, four third down conversions for Alabama in the first quarter alone. Part of the reason why Alabama kept Georgia at bay so much last September in the game in Athens was because of how many third downs they converted. Vanderbilt also had some success on that too in both the first and second half. And Kirby was pretty clear about his dissatisfaction with that aspect of the Georgia defense for Saturday as well. And what Smart said about that, relevant for what they're also going to see this Saturday as well.
1: It was not great. It was not great in the second half. But it's a lot of things we can do to improve. And at the end of the day, you know, you got to have an identity on third down. And they did a good job executing on third down. They mixed cadence, did a good job of that. And at the end of the day, you don't trick teams in this league. You know, you got to go out and play them. And they executed at a good level. And in some cases, we didn't. And in some cases, we did.
0: So I think identity is an interesting word there. It's a word that Kirby Smart uses to say, this is what I want to see from my team on third down. This is what I want to see from my defense. But I think identity overall has a lot of meaning for Georgia going into Saturday. When you look at the so-called rat poison that Alabama's already getting, point spread favorites, lots of pats on the back, lots of people just considering Keelan Russell now the top player in all of college football. What the media is saying to you in so many words is, we think we know what Alabama's identity is. They're going to build everything around Keelan Russell, and we are dazzled by what he's put on display. And they're not necessarily wrong. Russell's been very impressive. And looking at Georgia and saying, we're not quite so sure of your identity yet, to a degree, maybe that's not completely wrong either. We haven't seen Georgia at its best, maybe yet, because they really haven't needed to be. But boy, there is some stuff hiding below the surface for Georgia that I do think matters. For instance, I mentioned a moment ago that Alabama's averaging 49-point-something points per game. Georgia, you may be surprised to find out, is actually leading the nation in scoring at the moment. And some of that is because, well, they played Tennessee State and they played, you know, Western Kentucky. But that's not all of the story at this point. They've also played three SEC games as well. And Georgia has also put some individual defensive players on display here, too, that seem to be the kind of guys that thrive in the sorts of games that Georgia's going to be playing on Saturday. For instance, did you see Ellis Robinson's interception on Saturday? Is that the kind of thing that translates towards Tuscaloosa? I think there's a chance that it might. So we'll have a little bit of a chuckle, and we'll certainly notice the rat poison that the media is giving Alabama right now. We'll also acknowledge that we ourselves have been pretty impressed by Keelan Russell. And we will admit there's a little bit of a butterfly in our stomach as Georgia fans because we haven't maybe learned as much about our team as Alabama fans feel like they've learned about their team. But Georgia could introduce itself nationwide on Saturday night on a gigantic stage, on a game that's as big as they come in all of college football. And for a program that's been ready for these kinds of games before, including the last time it played Alabama last December, we think they're going to be ready again. And we think this week of talk and preparation and buildup is going to be a ton of fun because these are the moments we live for, and we think we're going to be in for quite a show on Saturday night in Tuscaloosa. My name's Brandon Adams, and this is Dog Nation Daily, daily podcast for Georgia Bulldogs fans, presented today by Johnny O. Glad you're with us. Video, radio, podcast, all the way around. Just really happy to have you as a part of the program. And I'm feeling good today because it was at least cool enough. Now, it's hot in the studio right now, but it was at least cool enough this morning coming in. I was able to throw the extra layer on. I love my Johnny O apparel. I got the Johnny O golf shirt on underneath here and got the quarter zip on. top here.

0: Just like when you can kind of put the layers on. Feels like fall. Still a little humid, but feels pretty good to be wearing the good-looking stuff here today from Johnny O. Because honestly, I'm happier. I have a little bit more self-confidence, whatever you want to say, when you feel like you look good. And the great apparel from Johnny O is a great way to do that. It's also incredibly comfortable in all kinds of weather. 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
2: Acker once again getting that start, 2 2/3 innings, 4 strikeouts, only giving up 2 hits, but it was Didier Fuentes on in relief later, put the first 11 batters he saw down before giving up a solo homer. Raisel Iglesias comes in, gets 1 out, that's all she wrote. Braves now come back to Atlanta, Game 3 coming up tomorrow night, 6 o'clock. We'll have it for you right here on The Ref. Wednesday's Game 4 also at 6 o'clock from Truist Park. 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
0: All right, we've got Jake Fromm here coming up in a couple of moments. A couple of things before we get there, though. First of all, speaking of Johnny O, we're going to do a really fun giveaway of Johnny O apparel, your chance to get some, at our Dog Nation Invasion event coming up on Halloween in Atlanta for Georgia and Florida. Now, speaking of the lousy, stinking Gators, we're going to make fun of them a lot before this show is done for the loss they took this past Saturday. But they are also the foe that stands in our way for the first of our Dog Nation Invasion events here this year. So let me remind you, tickets are on sale right now. 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Andrews, Dr. Pepper, Meriwether & Tharp, Johnny O, and Circle K. Big events in Atlanta, COSM, that is right downtown Centennial Yards, right next to Mercedes-Benz Stadium. Rooftop event overlooking all the madness and all the fun. 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Make sure you check that out here today. All right, before we get Jake Fromm, I told you that if you want one thing to be worried about for Georgia on Saturday, I believe it might be this, and we'll talk about this as a part of our Modelo Especial moment of the game from Saturday. I want to focus on the Georgia offense here just for a moment. I thought the best thing about the Georgia offense on Saturday was, and this is kind of my Modelo moment for the day, is they showed so much. You know, it's, you know, oftentimes you kind of think, hey, before the big game, you got to face Alabama. You don't want to show them anything on video. That's sometimes typically our MO around here when it comes to Georgia. They really, really don't reveal much before a big game, at least we think. But on Saturday, it's almost like they said, Alabama, we're going to show you so much stuff that you're not going to be quite so sure what we're doing. It's a handoff to Jaden Riddell. It's two different running backs taking direct snaps. It's Landon Roldan involved. It's getting the tight ends involved in some creative ways. Multiple tight ends on the field. They had multiple running backs in the field a couple times. They were just doing so many different things, dialing it up. I thought that Gunnar Stockton overall probably played one of his best games in a Georgia uniform. The numbers certainly tell the tale on that. Really creative, really interesting, and obviously taking advantage of the fact that Vanderbilt was really selling out to stop the run, and Georgia was like, okay, what can we do creatively around that, including plenty from Dwight Phillips too, by the way. And it provided for Georgia after the game a chance to say, hey, this is just what we do on offense. I mentioned a moment ago, a lot of people don't realize this. Georgia scored more points per game than any team in America thus far this season. You're maybe surprised to hear that. It is true. Even more so than powerful Miami. Georgia has scored the most here right now, and Kirby Smart made it very clear after the game he is very impressed with what the Dogs are doing on that side of the ball.
13: I mean, they've done a tremendous job offensively, guys. I mean, they're executing at a high level. They're hard to defend. They got multiple personnel groupings, believe in running the ball. I believe in being physical and you know, got an experienced quarterback. So those things allow you to be aggressive, be explosive, and do good things. I'm proud of what they've been able to do.
0: But if you want to nitpick, and sometimes people do, what you did not see a ton on Saturday was traditional running play. You did not see a lot of success from Georgia on the ground. You know, Bo Walker has a pretty long run late. That kind of changed the overall look of the rushing totals. But, you know, carries for Chauncey Bowens. You know, Nate Frazier barely plays. You know, some of the traditional running game against pretty stacked boxes by Vanderbilt, you didn't necessarily see a ton of that from Georgia on Saturday. Is that a reason to be concerned? Kirby Smart talked about that.
13: Oh, we got good backs. We got good backs. We got good coaches, good schemes. Look, we're going to get whipped sometime too, but we're going to keep coming at you and throwing blows. Like I said, you're going to take some blows and you're going to give some. And if we keep our quarterback upright, we don't give up lost yardage plays, and we stay on schedule, then you know we can be efficient.
0: So Kirby essentially shrugs off any kind of statistical deficiency that Georgia might have had with its running game. But I told you, if you want to be worried about anything ahead of Saturday, and sometimes people just want to have that justification for the butterflies that exist in their stomachs as big Georgia fans, here's what I'm worried about. Because you talk to people who know somebody, and you start to hear a little bit of rumblings the longer Nate Frazier's absence kind of lasts. And yeah, he did play a couple of snaps on Saturday. I guess he had two carries. People start to say, maybe Nate's hurt. And it's not one of these things of, they're just holding him out until they need him, and they need him against Alabama, so they're going to unleash him. I hope that's what happens. But the longer this goes without really being resolved, maybe not. Maybe not. You at least have to consider it. And I'm going to let you hear Kirby Smart here, because he was asked, hey, how healthy was Nate? And in the midst of answering that, he also reveals something else about Georgia's health at the running back position that if you want to know where, and someone like me kind of wears my heart on my sleeves a little bit, if you want to know where my worry, where my concern is for Georgia on Saturday, Kirby Smart said it out loud in his post-game press conference after the Vanderbilt game.
13: The plan was to play him if we needed to, and Chauncey was a little banged up, and that was the scenario we thought we would use him in, and he went some. He probably could have continued to play, elected not to play him as we scored and did some things, and hopefully he'll continue to get better. We knew he would improve every time that he doesn't have to go out there. He's getting closer to 100%.
0: I don't know, man. So you got Nate Frazier, who's been injured enough that he hasn't been playing, did not play in this game until the second half, and apparently, based on what Kirby says there, maybe he only went in because, as Kirby does allow, Chauncey Bowens is also banged up too. Now, look, by the time you get to Saturday, sometimes these things have a magical way of healing themselves, and boy, from your lips to God's ears on that, hopefully so. But if you want to know where the worry exists for me, it exists around this situation, because the Georgia running game did not look quite as crisp on Saturday. It wasn't. But I don't think that's about anything other than I think they were limited in how much they wanted to use Chauncey Bowens, and they were definitely limited in how much they even felt like they could play Nate Frazier. And Dwight Phillips is an awesome guy right now, one of your best playmakers overall, a guy you need to have in the game, but not always as traditional running back. So that's my concern. The Frazier, maybe he really is banged up. And now Chauncey Bowens, maybe he is as well. And we're going to get zilch from Kirby Smart on this. We probably should. You know, it's within his rights not to say that. But if you want to know where my, you know, fan worry lives right now, it's the health of the Georgia running backs going into one of the biggest games they'll play all season. It will make that your Modelo moment of the game, presented by Modelo Especial. Now, listen, if you're on your way to Tuscaloosa on Saturday, we need you to have the biggest tailgate ever. You need to be ready to go for that. And we believe in good vibes. We don't quite think that there's any kind of scientific proof on this, but we do think good vibes are a thing. So if you're watching at home, groups of fans getting together, we think that there's some energy around that that can maybe make its way to where the team is in Tuscaloosa. Whatever the story is, wherever you're getting together to watch the game, Modelo Especial is going to make the entire thing better. The official beer of the College Football Playoff, the crisp taste of Modelo is an awesome choice for you here throughout this upcoming game and the rest of the season. The official beer of the College Football Playoff, as the Dogs make their run towards the College Football Playoff, make sure you enjoy that with Modelo. We're happy to have them bringing the special moment of every game to us here on Dog Nation Daily each week, and a big part of our game day coverage as well. Okay, before we're done, we're going to lighten the mood a little bit. We're going to laugh at Florida, because how can you not, after the stinker they put up in Columbia, Missouri. But for now, very, very serious. What's it going to take to get it done for Georgia against Alabama on Saturday? And how do you stop the suddenly unstoppable Keelan Russell? Let's do all of that with our guy Jake Fromm as part of a Kroger Fresh Take here on Dog Nation Daily today.
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0: Let's say hello to Jake Fromm. Always happy to have him. His analysis is always so sharp with us. And Jake, I just feel like this is one of those things that we got to be a little bit honest about in that, look, Kirby is so good at like keeping every moment exactly the way it needs to be. And he even said this on Saturday, we'll let the media go for the highs and the lows. We're going to stay the same. And I'm glad he does that, right? That's his job as coach. But I do believe proper narration of a season requires pointing out this one is just bigger. And you know it. You live through it. You've also seen, you know, plenty of these games in the intervening years since, that there are just a few opponents that just bring about a little extra juice. And I would say that Georgia does the same thing for Alabama. That if you're a coach and you're trying to encourage your players, every Saturday probably should be treated somewhat the same. But this is not the same as any other Saturday. Can we just be honest about that to start this conversation off today?
15: Yeah, absolutely. This is going to be such a big and fun and exciting football game that we're about to witness here on Saturday night. I love the way the Vanderbilt game played out this past week at home in front of our fans. And hey, you know, we kind of got our eyes opened up a little bit. I actually love the way the game, you know, panned out, and we got to play pretty much all four quarters, a physical football game. We kind of got hit in the mouth a little bit. Yeah. And I think for the guys and for the coaches, like, hey, we are a very good football team. But man, we can get beat a little bit too. And I think a little bit of maybe humble pie was good for us going in to this week's game against Alabama. And man, guys will be locked in, focused, and man, we'll have all hands on deck for this one.
0: And look, I want to keep the proper perspective here too, because I do think that Vanderbilt provided a little bit of a challenge for Georgia. But at the same time, I mean, look, if our definition of adversity is, oh, the team we're playing scored in the first half, then we're living a pretty charmed life. If adversity is we gave up points for the first time in the first quarter and we had to play starters into the second half, then we're living a very charmed existence if that's the case.
15: You are exactly right, Brandon. And I take your side of this. There's other folks in the media, you know, and fans that are freaking out of, man, why didn't we beat Vanderbilt, you know, 65-0? And man, Vanderbilt's a good football team, man. Clark Lee is a very good head coach. They had a great plan. And yes, Jared Curtis wasn't there and that storyline didn't quite happen. And it wasn't as emotional, I guess, as it could have been. But man, Berlewitz came in, played great. I mean, they were a scrappy football team and they made some plays. And man, like this was great. We got to see a little bit more and learn a lot more about ourselves. And I think this game was great for Gunner as well. Gunner came in and played an excellent football game, statistically one of the best of his career. And for whatever reason, that was the game plan. I don't necessarily know why, because the game was supposed to rain and pour the whole time. But yeah, man, we came out and throwing the football, around the yard a ton, and I loved it.
0: Yeah, I mean, to me, part of the game plan was, and I said this before you joined us, I'm a little worried about both Nate and Chauncey. If Frazier is obviously barely playing and doesn't come into the second half, we know he's been banged up. And now Kirby lets it be known that part of the reason, I guess, that Frazier played some in the second half is because Chauncey's a little bit banged up too. And I thought it was fun the way they were getting, you know, Dwight involved. I want to see more of that. Tight ends got more involved. That's kind of cool. They gave a handoff to Riddell for a touchdown. That's kind of fun. They were doing lots of fun, clever things, which I like, especially if it's just planting more seeds for Alabama to worry about in practice. But if the genesis of all that is, we're not healthy enough to just line up and run it today, then that's going to put an extra butterfly or two in my ample gut.
15: No, I get it. That's a perfectly reasonable take. I think you'll see Gunner's legs involved a lot more in the running game at Alabama and let them have to honor all 11 people on the field at any given time. And I'm not worried about Nate. I think Nate comes out, he starts, he plays, and gives us some very meaningful yards and carries for, you know, as running back there. And I don't know the extent of Chauncey, but man, how blessed are we that Dwight Phillips is our third string running back. Man, the explosiveness that he is able to bring us from the backfield is incredible. And man, I just, There's just not very many teams out there in the country where Dwight Phillips is your third string running back and is able to come in and do the things that he does.
0: Let me go back to the Vanderbilt game before we get more into the Alabama game here for a moment. You know, on the big, like, 60-yard touchdown they had in the first half, look, to my eyes, that came because Georgia tried to corner blitz, didn't get home, missed communication, missed tackle. Now it's an explosive play for a touchdown. And I'm not going to, like, disregard it. I mean, it did happen. But, Jake, I want Georgia sending corner blitzes. I want them bringing pressure from different places. Some of the best plays that Georgia has had are these creative, you know, whether it be Eric Stokes at Tennessee in 2019 or Javon Bullard in 2022, both those games, funnily enough, against Tennessee. Like, some of the best, you know, like, pressure things they've done have been secondary coming in on a blitz. I want them doing that. And if it didn't work against Vanderbilt, but it gives you something to kind of clean up during practice, as you said, hey, maybe that's a really good setup for what comes next, right?
15: Yeah, absolutely. It's the risk reward that you have with bringing pressure, you know, from a defensive side. And man, when you don't get home, there are a lot of holes out there in the defense, and the quarterback's licking their chops. There's some quarterbacks out there that absolutely love throwing against pressure, and there's some that don't. The jury's still out on Keelan Russell and how he feels and how he deals with pressure, but Georgia's going to have different packages in and going to bring stuff, and man, sometimes you get got.
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2: I'm Logan Booker with the 960 The Ref Southern Sports Center. The Braves win a crucial game in Los Angeles last night. Game two of that divisional series against the Dodgers. 3-2 the final score. It was Ray Kerr once again getting that start. 2 2/3 innings, 4 strikeouts, only giving up 2 hits. But it was Didier Fuentes on in relief later. Put the first 11 batters he saw down before giving up a solo homer. Raisel Iglesias comes in, gets one out. That's all she wrote. Braves now come back to Atlanta. Game three coming up tomorrow night, 6 o'clock. We'll have it for you right here on The Ref. Wednesday's game four also at 6 o'clock from Truist Park. Georgia beating up on Vanderbilt for homecoming over the weekend. They now head to Tuscaloosa for a big one on Saturday night. 7:30 kickoff. We'll have it for you right here on The Ref. The pregame show starting at 3:30 Saturday afternoon. 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
15: And that's just part of it. If we have only got one time in five games here on this, hey, that's a pretty good probability for us moving forward, and I'll take those stats.
0: Now, for me, if you want to look at Georgia quarterback for a moment, I still think like Tennessee last year, Ole Miss in October, those are probably the two best games I've seen Gunner play. But what he did on Saturday has got to be in the conversation. And the numbers were just fantastic. He's just thrown so few incompletions this year, and he just seemed to be really comfortable with everything. And obviously, I think Vandy was kind of defending Georgia a pretty particular way, and he was just exploiting that over and over and over again. I really liked what we saw from Gunner on Saturday, but you see it a little bit more clearly than I do. What specifically did you like about his operation on Saturday? Because I thought it was really, really high level.
15: Yeah, first off, Vanderbilt had a great defensive plan. Man, they were bringing a lot of pressure. They were getting home sometimes and then sometimes not. They brought a lot of cover zero, and Gunner was out there having to make a lot of different checks and getting to a lot of different things. We saw the dump-off swing pass to Dwight Phillips down the sideline, and then we saw a couple other cover zero checks as well. Man, Gunner looks poised out there. Man, he looks very comfortable. Something that we wanted to for him to improve on from last year, right, was stepping up in the pocket and delivering the balls over the middle. Man, he hit Elias Williams on a seam pass there in the first half, and man, he hit two deep balls as well, one to Roldan and the other one that was dropped down the sideline close to the end zone. And man, he just, all the things that we wanted him to improve upon last year was very showcased here in this game. And man, I mean, like a fifth-year guy, starter, you're seeing a guy who can win you a national championship game, and he's definitely not going to lose you a game with the way he's playing. He's not being reckless with the football, and he's getting the ball into everybody's hands right now.
0: I think that's really interesting. And one more thing on Vandy before we turn our attention to Alabama. I guess they didn't really ultimately need him because Berlewitz played pretty well. It's a little bit weird that Jared Curtis not playing this game, right? I mean, we haven't had much time to talk about this. We've been so busy with other things. And yep. Frankly, at this point, I'm not even that worried about it anymore. But it's a little weird that Jared Curtis didn't play, right?
15: Yeah, I agree. Something was up here, undisclosed injury. He tried to go during pregame warmups and got emotional that he didn't feel like he could go. And I don't know. I don't know all the ins and outs of what's going on or what was wrong, what was hurt. But yeah, I don't know, weird. And I could put my head coaching hat on from Clark Lee and maybe think that, hey, maybe it was best for this young man's future and career to not to go out there if he is a little banged up and just get beat up from this Georgia defense who basically had a field day with John Mateer last week in the Oklahoma offense. So I don't know. There's a lot of questions that still need to be answered kind of around this, but man, at the end of the day, he didn't play, and I'm sure we'll see him at some point here in the near future.
0: I want to ask you about Alabama here to close things out. Prior to that, let me remind folks, it is our Kroger Fresh Take with Jake Fromm here today on Dog Nation Daily. And of course, we're excited about the fall, cooler weather, chance to wear some quarter zips, all of that's really fun. But as we move into the colder weather time of year, it also brings that cold and flu season with us. And Kroger's already ready for you on that. Did you know that right now you can get flu shot for free at your local Kroger, and you don't even need an appointment for it. If you go to the website, Kroger.com/vaccinations, you can find out more about this. That's Kroger.com/vaccinations. You can also stop by the pharmacy and talk to them if you want that defense against the upcoming flu season and be ready for it. Kroger's got you on all of that. Check out Kroger.com/vaccinations for more on that today. Okay, so in the time we have left, Jake, I do want to focus on the Alabama game, starting with Keelan Russell. And listen, I kind of half kid, half serious about all the hype that Alabama's getting. But in the case of Russell, I do get it. I mean, I have to acknowledge, I think he's been the best quarterback in college football thus far this season. I also have to admit this too. I was kind of ready for Georgia to be done with Alabama. You know, Alabama seems like a program after last season on the decline. You know, Kalen DeBoer seemed like he might be looking around for a different job. They don't really probably, you know, sort of keep pace with the biggest NIL spenders. And I'm ready for Georgia just to like be beyond that and move past that. And maybe they're on their way to doing so. But because of the emergence of Russell, you do have to be honest, I think, that this game feels as big as it ever has because he has been that good. How much of Keelan Russell have you seen? And what do you think of the challenge as a quarterback yourself that Russell brings for the Crimson Tide this particular Saturday?
15: Yeah, I watched the first half of the Mississippi State game last week, and man, he looks dynamic. He looks comfortable. He's got glimpses of Trinidad Chambliss and being able to throw off of different platforms, and he's accurate. The ball has some pop coming out of his hands, and obviously the dual threatness of his game and his nature, and he's a very, very fast individual and athlete, and I don't know, man, just kind of all the things that Georgia's not historically been good on, right, when it comes to defending these type of guys. And I don't know, man, Alabama is a good football team this year, and I don't know if we're getting to where you want us to be when it comes to Georgia and Alabama anytime soon, Brandon, but the one thing that scares me about this Alabama football team is they have gotten better each and every week they've played. And you could argue that they still haven't necessarily put an entire 60 minutes together. But man, if they're able to put a 60-minute football game together against this Georgia football team, man, these are going to be two powerhouses absolutely going at it, swinging haymakers. And man, this is going to be such a fun football game. It's going to come down to game plans and how do we negate certain guys and receivers from their team. And man, it's going to be a very physical football game. I cannot wait to watch it.
0: Putting aside whoever the president might be and what political party he represents, when you play for Georgia against Alabama in the national championship game, President Trump was there that day too. I can tell you this will be my third game to attend, which the president's been there. And it's a big difference for media. It takes a lot longer to get in the stadium. Secret Service is a lot more, they're just examining your bags a lot more. There is definitely a noticeable difference as a media person when the president is there, as it probably should be, you know, extra Secret Service scrutiny and all that kind of thing. I'm curious for you, though, as a player, do you notice anything about that? We heard the thing the other day about the communication briefly going out for Miami in the national championship game a year ago. Some people have since tried to throw some water on that, saying, no, it wasn't as bad. I think it was Steve Sarkisian originally said Miami's communication went out. Other folks have said that maybe wasn't that big of a deal. My question for you, though, is as a player who played in a game in which the president attended, did that interrupt anything that y'all did at all that day?
15: Yeah, from my experience, I would say no. I was a freshman under the lights and trying to figure the whole thing out. I don't remember hearing or seeing anything that involved, kind of radio breakdown, but we also didn't have the earpiece in our helmets at that point in time in college football. I think Cignetti came out and said it wasn't a big deal in the national championship game. It was something, an excuse or something that Miami was making. I don't know. You never know what comes out of Cignetti's mouth sometimes. And I think we had the example a couple weeks ago, maybe at the Tennessee game, Tennessee-Texas. And so I don't know. I know it becomes a mess for fans and for media getting in and out of the stadium. But I don't know. I think it's cool, and it brings a little bit more a ceremony to the game. And I kind of like it. I think it'll be a lot of fun. And hopefully the headset only goes out when Alabama's on offense.
0: I like that. All right, I'll let you go on this. So I start by saying this is a game that no matter what you want to say, is just bigger than most. But your preparation can't be too amped up. So how do you blend it here to acknowledge the fact that, okay, you're going to feel a little different. There are going to be 10 million people watching this game on television. President's going to be there. The eyes of the entire college ball universe going to be on the game. but you've also got to stay cool and comfortable in that moment. How do you get the idea of both of these? It's going to feel a little bit different, but you've got to respond the same way you always do. How does this team manage that here this particular week?
15: Yeah, Kirby's trying to manage the week and the expectations and the preparation of his guys right now. And yes, there needs to be focus on Monday and Tuesday and Wednesday. But obviously, we're not playing the game on Monday, Tuesday, Wednesday, and Thursday. Like, there's a slow ramp up period that we have to get to, and guys can't be all amped up and emotional here early in the week. Man, we have to get there. And then also, he's trying to manage their expectations and what they're putting in and trying not to make it a bigger week than it is. Man, this is just another team on the schedule. We have to trust our preparation and what we do week in and week out and let the results take care of themselves on Saturday night. But man, this is just one team on the schedule.
0: Yeah.
15: And I hate to say this, you know, you win this one, lose this one. It doesn't make or break your season right now with the way the college football playoff is set up. So, man, go in and play your game and let the chips fall where they may. But, man, I think you have to trust your process here in this one.
0: Great conversation, Jake. I think that's a really strong point to close it out with there as well. Thanks for being here as part of a Kroger Fresh Take. Enjoy your week. We'll look forward to doing this with you again, hopefully with a Georgia team sitting at 6-0 with a win in Tuscaloosa. Boy, wouldn't that be a ton of fun. Jake, thanks for your time here today.
15: Yeah, look forward to that, Brandon. See you next week.
0: All right, great stuff there. And I think that Jake Fromm brings up a really interesting point there at the end that you can't forget. And someone like me needs to not forget this more than anybody else, is that the emotions of this are almost so... You can almost touch them. You can almost, it's almost like a fog in the air. You can almost feel it. But Georgia could lose on Saturday and still win the national championship. That the measuring stick for how good you are is not, did you win on the road in Tuscaloosa? You could lose at Alabama and still win every game you play all the way through the rest of the season. And that is a really true and fair point to bring up. So it's not must win for Georgia necessarily, but it's really, really, really want to win. Because if Georgia were able to win this game, and we think they have a very good chance of doing so, but if they were able to win this game, then what they're really doing is sending a signal that, hey, this is a different kind of Georgia team than we've at least seen the last couple of seasons. I'll even count 2023 into that as well, because Georgia, undefeated in 2023, did not really quite have the regular season test in that year that it's going to face on Saturday. So for a lot of Georgia fans, they're always looking for that signal that things are a little bit different. Now, Georgia's been very good the last couple of seasons, but did not advance in the college football playoff. And Georgia fans want that signal that, no, this year, the season can extend far much deeper into January.
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0: Hour number two of the Rich Eisen Show on the air here on a busy Monday. Chris Brockman already had a busy morning out here on the left coast. Overreaction Monday is in the hopper for a week four edition. Always appreciate everybody taking care and taking time to check that out, whether it's on our YouTube channel, over 1.15 million.
12: It is up. It just hit.
0: It's up there. Oh. It's out there. It's in there. RSS feeds as well for those who are listening to the Overreaction Monday podcast. Although you're missing two very handsome bald guys, chop it up.
12: Wearing blue shirts.
0: Oh yeah, they're a little off.
12: A little different.
0: Yeah, but mine's with longer sleeves than you've got going on. Sleeve. Right. All right.
12: Guns out.
0: Marcus Spears is going to join us shortly here from New Orleans. It's Falcons taking on the Saints tonight.
12: Great game.
0: Yep. And listen, if you're out there, I understand Atlanta fans won't care, but boy, does my son need 23 points from Chris Olave tonight, because if Cooper doesn't get it, he will be so upset. It sadly have imbued in
12: he cares
0: in my youngest son
12: cares
0: a little too much fantasy stuff.
12: Yeah.
0: You know, and then he hears about your parlays and he goes, it's gambling. And I'm like, what do you think your fantasy stuff is?
12: It's the exact same.
0: He's not a gambler. This is my youngest son. I'm like, which is great.
12: Not yet.
0: Let's go to the phone lines while Marcus Spears is checking in right now. William in Topeka, Kansas, a name that sounds familiar to us here on the WeatherTech fan line. What's up, William?
13: Yeah, well, I thought I'd call in and apologize to Raider Nation for telling them, for saying that they were Fugazi. That game yesterday wasn't really good for my heart. I should be used to the Chiefs winning games like that, but I'm not, and I don't think I ever will be. In my opinion, I think the Raiders are probably the second-best team in the AFC West, and to be honest, they're probably going to make the playoffs.
0: And I'm with you, William, you know, and I appreciate you calling in as a member of Chiefs Kingdom and telling Raiders Nation a good game. That I think is, it's high class of you and also appropriate. And thank you for the call. That's William in Topeka right here on the WeatherTech fan line. For American-made floor liners and a cargo liner that laugh in the face of fall weather, visit WeatherTech.com today. You know, and listen, our caller from Topeka, Kansas, who is a diehard Chief fan, who said the Raiders aren't all that, they're Fugazi, and then they calls back after the Raiders are anything but to apologize. I think just goes to show you right now that one thing that we know
3: one game shy of four games for everybody. And the Chiefs are on a week five bye, so the bye weeks have finally hit. One thing that we can say for sure is there is no clear-cut favorite. Yeah. Take it, the 4-0 team and the Kansas City Chiefs had all they could handle with the Raiders. All they could handle with the Colts at home. Right? The 4-0 Minnesota Vikings can keep you off the board. But, man, listen, I know I'm biased when it comes to J.J. McCarthy. It's like, really, you could just send a quarterback away. You know what I mean?
14: You get a quarterback.
3: Yeah, you know what I mean? Like, our quarterback, we could send him away. In the middle of all this, we've seen enough from Kyler, and we know what Carson can do. We'll take a fifth for somebody. And I'm watching Kyler run this offense, and I'm thinking to myself, okay, when's he going to turn into Sam Darnold? Or even J.J. McCarthy on occasion. When's he going to show up as nine? Yeah, I'm going to use that. No, listen. It was a field goal palooza. And they played with fire with the Miami Dolphins. They played with fire and most people's survivor pools, if you're still in one. They're 4-0. And the Niners are 4-0, losing one player after another. When is this going to end with the Niners? As we're waiting to see if Kyle Juszczyk is significantly injured.
14: Schefter said a few weeks. Hyperextension.
3: Well, that's good.
14: No major ligament damage.
3: That's great to hear. But everybody that's 4-0 right now, and it's a dwindling pack. I mean, you could see they're really good, and you could see they have the potential to be great. But on any given Sunday, I don't think we're at the quarter post point thinking one team is above the rest. And you got to look at three-win teams and two-win teams as Super Bowl contenders. 1 month in. I think that's what I'm gleaning. Marcus Spears is joining us from New Orleans, Louisiana, Monday Night Countdown tonight. In the Superdome. It's a home game for you, huh, Marcus? In that respect.
16: Ooh, what up?
3: Right? For you? Oh. Okay, Marcus, can you hear me? All right, let's work on that. Mike, right. Take him down one more time.
16: All right. Rich, did I start a new trend with that caller?
3: Which what?
16: A new trend of giving your ops props.
14: Ooh, giving ops props.
16: Hey, you know, Chiefs fans giving your Raiders opponents? Props. I was reluctantly giving my ops some props. Maybe that's something we do, Chris. We try to start something with fans. Well, no, you don't like that?
14: Nope, I'm not doing that.
16: Of course you wouldn't.
3: Because I don't want to call opponents ops. But no. I appreciate your moxie.
16: Well, they are ops.
3: I appreciate that.
14: Yeah.
3: You know what I mean? Like you're looking at the NFC North. And one thing that the Vikings have is a defense that can absolutely win every game that's on their schedule. Their offense, would you be surprised if Carson Wentz takes that thing over by Halloween? That surprise you?
14: No.
3: Okay.
14: I don't think so.
3: You know, I don't see that as a world beater. But right now, if I told you Chiefs Niners Super Bowl or the field.
14: A field for the matchup?
3: Yeah.
14: Oh, I'll take the field.
3: TJ Jefferson. Chiefs Niners matchup or the field?
16: I have to go the field, but okay. I'm not going to be surprised if those are the last two standings.
14: Would you be shocked if I told you the Rams are still Super Bowl favorites?
3: I had Chiefs Rams.
14: Rams are still the favorites.
3: I had Bills Rams prior to the season.
14: Yeah, and they're the two favorites right now. Rams 6-1, Bills plus 750. That surprise you? Rams still favorites?
3: No. Let's talk about the Rams while we're waiting for Marcus Spears to join us. I thought the Rams were... It had 1-3 for them written all over it.
14: Yeah.
3: All of it. Because when you look at the Rams' losses, even in last year's remarkable season, it featured a Matthew Stafford turnover. and it featured special teams implosions. And both were happening in the Philadelphia area. Oh, by the way, add Philadelphia to the mix, and you'd be like, oh, that's got a Rams loss written all over it.
14: Yeah.
3: You know? Weird stuff happening. Weird stuff happening. You know? Like gifting points to the other team. And it was going down. And then you saw Sean McVay gather everybody on the sideline during the third quarter on the offensive side. And I don't, it didn't look like a riot act, but he was definitely delivering a message to him.
14: Animated, yeah.
3: He was definitely delivering a message to him. And, you know, at the end of the day, the Rams got it done on both sides of the ball. Aaron Donald and Myles Garrett have yet to play a snap together. Puka Nacua missed a couple games. He showed up again. Matthew Stafford made the throws. Kyren Williams with a remarkable run to put them up for the win. And Sean McVay had this to say after the game for the Rams.
17: We tried to, you know, do a lot of things that were not in alignment with what is winning football, but you can't win it until the fourth quarter, and our guys came alive when they did. A lot of gutsy efforts, and I have a headache from hell right now, but I am really proud of this group. I think a lot of teams would have folded in those situations, but our defense kept giving us a reason to believe.
3: That is right. That is right. The defense kept giving them reasons to believe. And this is a moment that if the Rams do, in fact, fulfill the prophecy, correct, Christopher? Right? They're still the, if you will. They're
14: still the Super Bowl favorites.
3: Okay. This is the game we'll talk about. This one right here. Because it was dead to rights over.
18: Yeah. At first,
3: yeah. Dead to rights over. And then a massive comeback. Where the defense did its job, the Rams kept getting the ball back and then marched down the field for a win. And Stafford, though, I mean, 51 attempts is still too
14: many. That's
3: many.
14: Too many, man.
18: No.
3: Too many. Kyren got it done. 80 yards on the ground and two touchdowns, including that one that I was referring to. And then 10 catches for 67 yards.
14: Wow.
3: He brought him through. Puka had another rushing touchdown. So Stafford with no touchdowns and two interceptions, that is the recipe for losing in Philadelphia, as is the miscues, again, on special teams. Missed field goal and then kicking the ball out of bounds. That look on McVay's face said it all. Said it all. And so the Rams salvage. They do not start 1-3. They are 2-2, which is crucial because the Niners improved to 4-0 with a gutsy win against the Denver Broncos. And now comes a game against the Rams to wrap up, a game against the Bills on a Monday night to wrap up week 5 before a so-called softening of the schedule. Two games against Arizona sandwiched around a visit to Vegas, a home date with the Chargers, and then visiting Washington, which we assume will feature a more healthy Jaden Daniels. Hopefully. Otherwise, it's Greek food for Myles Garrett, who should be back by then.
14: I don't know if Myles eats Greek.
3: Listen, you could sit here and go, okay, Rams just took care of a diminished Eagles team. Let me tell you something that they couldn't do in Philadelphia, I guess, for the last 20-something years, which is the Rams go to Philadelphia and win it.
14: Mm.
3: Take it as you get it. And now the Eagles. Can't wait to hear what Marcus Spears has to say. He's going to join us next segment. Hey, second straight game where they disappeared after halftime. Second straight. We all know what happened in Philadelphia and in Chicago on that Monday night. But Hurts just totally disappeared, and this offense totally disappeared after halftime. Shutout after halftime. Shutout. Nothing. 93 yards and two touchdowns for Hurts, you know, and Darius Cooper. And if you had him on your fantasy team, tu salud. Caught both. No Devontae Smith, no Dallas Goedert. No A.J. Brown, obviously. No Saquon. He goes down.
14: Yep.
3: But is anybody in the first series, is anybody going to sit here and cry them a river or give them a break in Philadelphia? It never happens. Never happens. So after the game, Hurts was asked, what gives after halftime?
19: Poor execution. Poor execution. That's, yeah, poor execution.
20: What were the issues on the third down, especially when they blitzed?
19: Poor.

0: play due to a personal matter, he said. And there's word that he might never play again.
1: Yeah.
0: I don't know if that's fair or not to just throw out there.
1: Yeah.
2: Really?
1: Yeah, I've seen those.
0: That's everywhere right now.
1: Yeah.
0: And we're hoping whatever caused him to miss the game yesterday, he is fine.
1: 100%.
0: But the line is not the same, and the roster is not the same, and pointing the finger at Jalen Hurts is still the same, and a new offense that's being coordinated right now, and I know I keep telling Eagles fans to relax. Their pass rush is not the same. Their coordinator's the same on defense. Next up, they are in London against Jacksonville, and if they cannot pack Saquon Barkley for that trip, that is going to be another ugly one. And then they come home for Carolina, and if the Carolina team that just showed up against the Lions shows up, I am, you know, very, very optimistic when it comes to the Eagles. And I'm like, I believe in the roster. I believe in that general manager. The coach wins more than not. They love the adversity. They just soak it in and breathe it like it's oxygen. So I always come here and say, I preach patience. But right now, I am genuinely concerned. They are hurt. They are banged up. They are not the same. So normally I'm telling Eagles fans, relax. I will just say this. If I'm like, hey, New England's 2-2, Lions are 2-2, it's just 1 month, everybody just take a break, everybody just breathe. I'll do the same here again for Philadelphia. But new coordinator on offense and no points after halftime, two straight weeks, essentially here.
1: I don't know. Are you going to pick them against Jacksonville, Carolina, or Dallas the next 3 weeks?
0: Them against Jacksonville in London is really tough, but things are weird over there. Yeah. Just ask the Commanders. Things go weird. And then, you know, Dallas has got to love this dysfunction. They got to love it. 844-204-RICH, number to dial. Marcus Spears has connected with us. We're going to get to him when we come back. 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
6: It was Ray Kerr once again getting that start, 2 2/3 innings, 4 strikeouts, only giving up 2 hits, but it was Didier Fuentes on in relief later, put the first 11 batters he saw down before giving up a solo homer. Raisel Iglesias comes in, gets 1 out, that's all she wrote. Braves now come back to Atlanta, Game 3 coming up tomorrow night, 6 o'clock. We'll have it for you right here on The Ref. Wednesday's Game 4 also at 6 o'clock from Truist Park. Georgia beating up on Vanderbilt for homecoming over the weekend. 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
17: Is what he said. Our radio audience has returned. We're just chopping it up with Marcus Spears talking about the 20-year anniversary of the reopening of the Superdome. And just two plays later, then the loudest I've ever heard a building, because Steve Gleason blocks the punt. Curtis Deloach returns it for a touchdown.
18: Again,
17: it was as if the city was officially back there. You know how sports works, you know?
18: Rich, the reality was every person that had anything to do with football was a Saints fan that night. Mm-hmm. And I bet if you had to nail down Atlanta Falcons fans, that they were okay with not winning that game and the way that that game went. Now, they'll never say that, and they'll never want it to happen again. But I just think in totality, like when you go back to that time, you realize, like, man, it was first of all, I felt like it was divine the way it went. But more importantly, just the city needed every bit of how that happened and what transpired that night. And it's a rivalry. Like, Atlanta and New Orleans is really a rivalry, right? Like, these teams, you know, they've struggled, been down a little bit, but this game, I'm here now. This game is, it's Atlanta Falcon fan everywhere. Obviously, everybody loves coming to New Orleans, but I just think it's super cool that, you know, 20 years later, we sit here and this game is happening on Monday Night Football on our network, and we can revisit and talk about how this city was revived through football, man.
17: Yeah. Yeah, and that game was on, you know, ESPN that night 20 years ago, yep. And I'll never forget it, you know. And just to your point before we move on, Sean Payton, just this past preseason, when the Broncos were spanking the Falcons in a preseason game in Atlanta, he was mm-hmm. joking about how so many empty, you know, fans of the Falcons showed up as empty seats tonight. So he's gone from the Saints, and he still feels that way about this rivalry.
18: Yeah, yeah.
17: You know what I mean? It's real. It's a rivalry very few talk about, because we're certainly it's Packers Bears week. I don't know if you saw Ben Johnson and breaking down the team after the win against the Jets. He just looked at the Bears. He goes, "You know what week it is?" I have to say, you know. So we're going to be focused on that rivalry. But tonight's it's a pretty good one for the NFL.
18: It's a good one, man. You know?
17: A good one. All right, so let's jump into the rest. I was just talking while we were trying to connect with you about how this 4 weeks in, we still don't know who the best team in the NFL is. But if you want to put your marker down on somebody, who is it? Who is it?
18: San Fran.
17: Okay.
18: I think it's San Francisco. And even with some of their guys being out, you know, just the impact of Brock Purdy is one playing well. This probably was his worst game, but still played well. But you see George Kittle, obviously the impact of him. Christian McCaffrey is still there. Mike Evans with rib condition that looks painful every time he caught the football. And then what I think is one of the most unsung signings that could end up paying the biggest dividends is Deebo Samuel back in Kyle Shanahan's offense. It changes everything about what they do. They're so dynamic. And with Deebo and Christian on the field offensively, it feels like you have two guys, obviously, that can do a lot of the same things from any position. So I think just looking at San Francisco, the way defensively they were able to stay with it, Dre Greenlaw had an obvious vendetta against the Broncos in that game.
17: Yes.
18: But I think this team is, I think they are as complete, and they have a number of ways in which they can win games. And if their quarterback continues to play like this, and like we talked about, Rich, avoid the injury bug, as much as possible, because the normal thing is you're going to lose some guys throughout the season, but they've just been hit catastrophically at times. If they avoid that and Brock Purdy stays consistent and continues to build, I would have to say the 49ers right now.
17: And, you know, there are some teams now that we're 4 weeks in for them, Marcus, where we're wondering if the offense or the defense is going to be able to come around. And I'm going to give you some choices. Let's start with some offenses first. Which offense do you think has the best chance to turn around? Vikings, Eagles, or Chargers? Which one? Vikings, Eagles, Chargers. Offense can turn around.
18: I would have to go Vikings. One, because Justin Jefferson is there. I know the quarterback situation can be super inconsistent at times. Aaron Jones is there. They got a really good tight end. And defensively, they're going to – I got to bring defense in, Rich.
17: I know.
18: They're going to have a lot of opportunities than most teams because of what Brian Flores and that side does. So just being able to get the ball as much as possible helps that offense as well.
17: But what's wrong? What's going on with them right now? I mean, is Kyler just getting up to speed, or?
18: I think that, I mean, Rich, like, we expect, number one, for Kyler Murray to come in, and obviously we thinking about Kyler when he's playing at a very high level and from his days, but inconsistency has kind of followed him. And that's where Kevin O'Connell comes into play with how can he formulate, I guess, easy options. Give him more of what Kyler Murray likes to do within the structure of what Kevin O'Connell does. I mean, You look at Ben Johnson right now, dude. Ben Johnson has called plays for three different quarterbacks, and they all look like they're going to the Pro Bowl. So it's a real thing when you can – it's a real thing when you can design and tailor an offense to what you have specifically at the quarterback spot. I think that has a lot to do with it. And then, too, like, just the connection, right? Like, we talk about preseason and training camp. Kyler missed time then. He obviously missed time with the concussion. But getting on the same page, because the one thing Minnesota does have is weapons on the outside. We know that. So I deal with a little bit more confident than that. And their offensive line, to me, is not as abysmal as the other two you mentioned.
17: Okay. So now defensively, you put your marker on which defensive unit will be able to turn it around. Bills, Cowboys, Lions. Marcus Spears.
18: I want to say Bills, but I think it's the Cowboys. Okay. I'm optimistic about the Cowboys continuing to get better. There was possessions in that Houston game, and I know what the score ended up being, but you know they got out of halftime with 16 points. Six of those points were field goals from 50 plus. They had a field goal block, so that score would have been a little bit closer. They made critical stops at times in that game to get off the field. So you could see a little bit of progression. Now, we gonna always talk about it overarching, right? Like, they gave up this many points, and we saw the downfield passes to Nico and all of the other guys at wide receiver. And, you know, those will kind of be the talking points for what Dallas defense is. But I think when Dallas goes into film, they realize, like, hey, man, we got to just continue to have more communication. You're playing with a new guy now again in the secondary with Joy Porter coming over, who I think is going to make them better, brings a physicality to their secondary as well. But I think Dallas still has a tremendous amount of room for improvement. And it's just popular to say, because they've been so bad the last couple of years, that this is the same old Dallas defense. I think this is a young defense that's going to continue to get better as the season go about. So I hold that hope out. And now we're starting to see Quinnen Williams kind of put his imprint on games. This is the second week in a row where I felt like he was disruptive. Rashawn Gary made some plays up front. You saw some pressures that got home and caused CJ to be uncomfortable at times. So I think Dallas has that chance to improve dramatically as this season goes along.
17: So what's your opinion on what it gives with the Texans defense, Marcus?
18: The only word I can attribute to it, to be honest with you, is complacency. And when you look at it though, Rich, honestly,
17: yes,
18: they won drop away from beating Buffalo for an interception with Kamari Lassiter. And look, Dallas played phenomenal on offense. And that catch to George Pickens, that throw to George Pickens and catch, Kamari Lassiter can't cover that any better. Like, that's just, sometimes in this league you get beat. And a lot of that last year they won. They turned the ball over a lot last year. Dak didn't have any turnovers, I don't believe. I think I'm recollecting right. They had a lot of strip sacks, a lot of strip sack fumbles, a lot of change of possession defensively, and those things just haven't been the staple that it's been for them. So again, I still think the Texans are going to continue to get better defensively, to be honest with you. And then Nico was a big boost for that offense. I know they 0-4, but I don't want people going in there thinking the Texans are going to be a easy run because of their schedule. And we know how this league is. That it could turn around in a minute. You could find your zen in a minute. I think that's a really good win for the Dallas Cowboys, but I think the Houston Texans defense is going to continue to get better. It's a little bit maybe of complacency. And when you play that good and historically like they did last year, Rich, sometimes the details get a little bit lost because you think you can just run it back. And I think it's just a recalibration. And obviously D'Amico is going to have to make sure he gets that message across. But that's still a good defense, because if you look at that game and you break it down film-wise, it was a lot of pressure on Dak. It was a lot of uncomfortability with him in the pocket a large majority of that game. Dak just played out of his mind.
17: Every Friday on this show, Marcus Spears, because you come here every Monday, every Friday we play a game, What's More Likely? So I'm going to do that with you here Okay, because I like giving you choices. I don't know if you've noticed that this has become a staple of our conversation.
18: So many choices. All right. Man. That's what life's about, Rich. Okay. Need choices.
17: What's more likely to happen this year? Chargers get rid of Mike McDaniel. I'm talking about mid-season here. Mike McDaniel.
18: You saying mid-season?
17: Yeah, like it's going to happen.
18: Okay,
17: right?
18: Because
17: things just boil to a point where there's no choice.
18: Yep.
17: Mike McDaniel, they turn to somebody else. Kelvin Shepard, the Lions turn to somebody else defensively. Or Sean Payton takes the play calling back from Davis Webb. Those are your three choices. What's more likely to happen this year, Marcus Spears?
18: Sean brings the play calling back.
17: You think so, huh?
18: Yeah. I know it would be popular to say McDaniel out or Kelvin Shepard. I think Shepard would probably be second, but the injuries in Detroit and some of that factors into it.
17: Mm-hmm.
18: I believe Sean Payton thinks he has a really good offense, and it's just not getting maximized. And what was that score? 22-17 in that game, I believe. San Francisco and Denver. What was the final, Rich? I've been watching 1,000 games.
17: Yeah,
18: the
17: Niners Broncos game you're referring to.
18: Niners Broncos. What was the final score in that game?
19: Yeah, 24-14.
18: Mm-hmm. I believe Sean Payton is going to start believing I'm good for 2 touchdowns. I'm just telling you, man. Uber competitor, you know Sean.
17: Yep.
18: Like, it's not gonna go this way when he knows or he thinks that they can be explosive with him behind the calls. And look, shout out to Davis Webb, man. Sean giving them an opportunity. But it gets to a point in this league, and we all know we can talk about things when we're comfortable, but when they start to get uncomfortable or when you start to talk about it's do or die now. We know that things change quickly. And I just don't see Sean sitting back and allowing this to go on too much longer with you not having the offensive output consistently that you want to have. I mean, this team was in the AFC Championship game last year.
17: Yeah.
18: So Sean is not fooled about what they have the potential to be.
17: You know, I got the standings.
18: I'll leave that there.
17: I hear you. I've got the standings here in front of me, and it's amazing how, you know, obviously how many 2-2 teams there are, but how differently you feel about it, right? Depending on how, if you just became 2-2 from 1-2 or 2-2 from being 2-1, like the Patriots are 2-2. Okay. Look at us right now, right? Colts are 2-2. Okay. We were 0-2. Now look at us now, right? The Cowboys with their Gotti, right? They're 2-2. Yep. They're feeling good about themselves. The Packers, you know, despite everything going on, they're 500 going into Bears week, and it looks like it's going to be Tyson Bagent coming up the toll road.
18: Yep.
17: And the Panthers, after what they did against the Lions, we're 2-2. Rams, look at us. You know,
18: yep.
17: I'm sure they're not terribly happy at the end of the day being 2-2, but it's better than 1-3. And then you've got the Lions at 2-2, the Eagles at 2-2, the Broncos at 2-2, the Steelers and Bengals at 2-2. You see where I'm going with all this?
18: Yeah, I mean, see where you're going. Who's real and who's not? I'm using my other device.
17: Yes, sir.
18: So I can pull up these games.
17: Use that other device.
18: Yeah, so Rich, here's the thing. All right. So let me couch this in this way.
17: Mm-hmm.
18: You can be optimistic about teams that have played a style of football that you think can be repeatable,
17: okay,
18: and transferable, right? So when you look at the Colts, let's take the Colts for example. You feel like the Colts are going to be able to take Jonathan Taylor to any stadium and have success, right? But you worry about quarterback play. I'm gonna just leave it at that.
17: Sure.
18: You look at. Who's my other team?
17: How about this? How about this? Well, you're talking about quarterback play. Should we be concerned about the Bengals quarterback play, Marcus? I know my guy across the way over there, Chris Brockman, is pointing a finger, saying that he's not all that, you know, at the end of the day. What do you think? Burrow.
18: Nah, he's built enough credit right now.
17: Okay, very good.
18: Yeah, I'm not going
17: to interrupt your flow then. So we took the Bengals and throw them out.
18: I'm not going. And you lose a guy that changes the game. Like let's have some reality about what happened.
17: There you go.
18: In Cincinnati. Who else you said, Rich? 2-2
17: 2-2
18: Give me
17: in terms of having gotten there with a loss or a win. You're talking about Patriots at 2-2 Drake May.
18: The Pats.
17: Right?
18: Yeah. So
17: we believe in them.
18: I talked earlier. I don't know if it was me and you.
17: Yeah.
18: I talked earlier last week. I said the Bills are the team on upset alert. Because at some point, Drake May was going to get out of that funk. Like, I feel like he's too talented to look that bad and for you to expect him to continue to look that bad as you go along. I have concern with the Packers.
17: All right.
18: A 3-point win against Tampa, who's hampered. Rich, I don't know if I'm on board with that, bro.
17: Okay.
18: Like, and I still can't get over Bijan having 194 yards rushing and Drake London almost having 200 yards receiving. I'm not over that yet. Because we were ready to kick Atlanta. We were ready to move Atlanta to the Canadian Football League before that week. So again, like I just, the Rams are what right now?
17: 2-2
18: Yeah. So, and that's with Puka just returned. Yep. We saw that pay dividends against the Eagles, even though I thought the Eagles did a pretty good job for a large majority of that game. But Puka returns, and you still, AD didn't play. Miles still not there. They'll be fine. They ran it well. That's a 2-2 team that I'm not necessarily worried about.
17: And then tonight's winner is 2-2 You know what I mean? What a big game is tonight. Big game down the
18: street.
17: Tonight.
18: Now, here's what you could say about tonight.
17: Please.
18: So the Saints have played tough.
17: Mm-hmm.
18: I know it's not reflected in their record, but they have played, and I'm sorry for the people that's looking at us on TV. I'm not looking at the screen right now, Rich.
17: Go for it.
18: So you got a Saints team. The worst loss is obviously the Detroit loss week one. But week one is, you know, they still put up 30 points. The Baltimore loss was when we were like, we were like, oh, what's going on with the Saints? Like, Tyler Shough played well. They beat the Ravens. We got high expectations for the Ravens. And then we got to week three where they lost to the Raiders. And it kind of cooled down. Now, I'm going to ask you this, Rich. You interview me. I'm going to interview you right now.
17: Yes, sir.
18: After what you saw from the Vegas Raiders last night.
17: I'm in.
18: How does that change your opinion about that Saints game
17: 100%.
18: A week ago?
17: 100%. I hear you. I'm with you.
18: So that's the NFL, man. Like, I had concerns about Buffalo's defense prior to them going, with their record being good, what you want it to be, prior to them going to the Patriots game. We can sometimes play this game of the general reaction and response to what happened on Sunday, and we could talk about this team is good, this team is bad, this team, this and this and this. But then there's an element to when we're watching these teams play where we have to think about, okay, is this transferable? Is this something that we can count on more than we cannot? And that's why you just asked me about Joe Burrow. With Joe Burrow, with Ja'Marr Chase and T. Higgins on the field, history has taught me I can count on that being more productive than it was at the end of that game against Jacksonville. And that's not to take anything away from Jacksonville. Jacksonville has taken the ball away from everybody in the red zone so far this year.
17: Correct.
18: So they are a good football team. But there's other games that's going to give us more information about teams that we may be high or low on. That's just like I heard Dan and Stephen A. And Michael Irvin this morning talk about. They were talking about the NFC East and could the Dallas Cowboys win the NFC East? And Dan went, he said, well, right now the Giants and all of that. Do you feel more comfortable about the Giants or the Cowboys right now?
17: Cowboys.
18: Okay. And I'm just giving you an example of the league, Rich. I'm taking you somewhere. You just got to stay with me. A week ago, we saw Marcus Mariota beat the Seattle Seahawks.
17: Yep.
18: So, again, like, you can take – so do we think that the Washington Commanders are good and they can be consistent? But we just watched them again this week. So the league will tell you in a knee-jerk reaction, oh, we here and we doing what we need to do. But then when you actually, and that sometimes is the disconnect with what I do and what we do as analysts sometimes.
17: Yes, sir.
18: Watching the film and not having a reaction to what the feeling is about the game. It's watching the film and realizing that Houston had a high-ass pressure rate against Dak Prescott this game. So I'm more encouraged about Dak response and being under that pressure and being able to play the way he was able to play and not turning the football over. I'm also looking at the Dallas game and saying it was some critical third downs where Dallas defense got off the field, which in turn may have caused them to be able to win that game. Obviously, it did. But again, that's how sometimes the prisms, they get obscured because we just want to react. Oh, man, the Commanders beat Seattle, so Seattle bad. Or you'll have somebody say, well, damn, Drew Lock should have played in the game. No, it's just one of those weeks. The Raiders, right? Everybody was like, yeah. And then we have those ones that literally give you like, okay, this is a seminal week where we'll understand more about this team. The Raiders just went toe-to-toe with Kansas City. We all believe Kansas City is a good football team, like one of the teams that's going to be there in the end. I'm telling people right now, the Raiders are a problem. This ain't the same Raiders.
17: I'm with
18: that
17: you.
18: We've been watching.
17: I'm with you. They're in New England next week. So
18: yeah, man.
17: That's one of those I look forward to.
18: Yeah. I know I'm talking rich, but you got me excited because I
17: love it. I'm just getting you ready for Scott. Man. I'm just priming you for Scott.
18: I know it.
17: Have a great broadcast, Marcus. You're the man. We'll chat next week.
18: All right, fam. Y'all take
17: See
18: care, man.
17: The Marcus Spears Monday Night Countdown, 6 to 8 Eastern. We're back on the Rich Eisen Show in a second.
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17: 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Again, I do look forward to ESPN's coverage tonight. It was, I believe it was Tirico and Gruden in the booth 20 years ago.
29: Wow.
17: In the Superdome. And I'll never forget that night sitting next to Marshall Faulk. Vic fumbled it out of bounds because, again, the Falcons got the ball first. The ball was loose for a while, and I thought that the Saints defense was going to turn the Falcons over, and out comes Drew Brees, and instead they forced a punt, and we saw what happened after that. It's now been memorialized in front. And, it was just a wild night. And the place was just ready to party all day. You could sense it. And then all night, Marshall's like, you want to go out afterwards? And I'm thinking to myself, going out with Marshall Faulk, Mr. New Orleans, in this town on this night, 1,000% yes. I just want to see what it's like. And I went up to Mariucci. I'm like, Steve, you want to come out? And he goes, no, I'm tired. I'm going to go back to the hotel. I'm like, dude.
29: All-time bag fumble.
17: Bob. I'm like. We talked about it during a commercial break yesterday when we were promoing this game during our pre and halftime and post game show of Colts and Commanders on NFL Network. And Mooch is like, remember what I told you? I'm like, yeah. Do you remember what I told you? He goes, yeah. I remember I told Steve. I'm like, you know what? Next time the hurricane of the century nearly wipes this town off the map, then you'll go out the night it comes back.
29: The next time.
17: Next time.
29: All-time fumble.
17: He went back to his hotel room.
29: Man. <laughs> And
17: I stayed out with Marshall till 3 in the morning, and it was a night to remember. It was just fun seeing New Orleans all lit up that night, for sure.
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17: 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RichEisenShop.com is also out there for anybody who wants a hat or a shirt or this mug that's sitting right here in the desk. 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That shows your fandom of our program, and we greatly appreciate anybody that's interested in all that. Marcus Spears joined us from New Orleans tonight. Week four ends on the Disney family of networks with the Saints and the Falcons. 844-204-RICH, number to dial. We see the phone lines all lit. We'll get to those in just a moment. Listen, we talked about the Eagles offensively and how, man, the last 2 weeks – after halftime, bagels. Nothing but bagels. Jalen Hurts, season low in targets, completions, yards, and first downs on Sunday against the Rams when targeting a running back or a tight end. Now, we didn't think it would be Tank Bigsby or Zach Ertz, just freshly signed back to the team. You'd think it would be Barkley or Goddard. Both were out. Goddard before the game, Barkley just as soon as the game began. For the second straight week, though, Jalen Hurts, you know how many first downs he's had targeting those positions? Zero.
29: Jeez.
17: No first downs targeting those positions. And Devontae Smith was out as well. The Eagles are now 2-2 with two losses in the span of 6 days to the Bears and the Rams, who might wind up playing each other in the NFC Championship game, with all due respect to the teams that are above the Rams currently in the NFC West, 3-1 Seattle, 4-0 San Francisco. The Dallas Cowboys, Gotti. I can't get enough of it. Not only because they nicknamed themselves something before playing it down.
14: What's right?
17: The greatest offense there is. Plus, it just reminds me of my old SportsCenter days and my old home run call.
29: He
17: got it. Well, you got it. You've seen being a Cowboys fan.
14: Yeah.
17: Cowboys taking care of business, bouncing back in an aggressive manner after
14: not being
17: taking care of the pooch, if you will, and Rio at the end. The Washington Commanders. Nice win against the Seattle Seahawks they had right there.
14: Sure.
17: And Daniel Jones with the stumble fumble to kick off the London series.
29: Jeez.
17: Right away. And Marcus Mariota could only get a field goal. And then after the next possession, field goal again because he gets sacked in the red zone and then doesn't play again. And who knows what's going to go down with him. And we're looking at Jaden Daniels in a hoodie that you could see. There's a brace underneath it on his non-throwing arm. They're 1-2. Next up for them is a team. It's currently in first place. 3-1 New York Football Giants. What to make of this team?
29: No idea.
17: what to make of John Harbaugh's reimagined New York Giants.
29: This is not how he imagined it.
17: Well, fully constituted week one, they took care of Gotti and took care of the Cowboys, and they looked like the better team. And then they show up in Los Angeles in the week two Monday nighter, and Jackson Dart had them moving down the field until his left knee moved in a way that was highly unnatural. And that was it for him for the season. And then Jameis Winston looked so out of sorts or ineffective that the Giants went ahead and traded draft capital for J.J. McCarthy. Stuck him there. And then Jameis in the rain of MetLife in New Jersey with the Tennessee Titans in, didn't blow the doors off them, but they held on and they win. And then Jameis Winston shows up in week four and looks better. He looks better. He's moving to matriculating the ball. And he finds Malik Nabers, who showed up and showed out and had a number one wide receiver contest. Over 100 yards receiving and a touchdown. And he caught 6 of 7 targets for 112 yards and a touchdown on that Sunday. His first 100-yard receiving game since week two of last season. And Jameis, as he told somebody who was asking him, hunting and pecking for information on potentially when J.J. McCarthy might get the gig, by asking Jameis, what is it like being a backup quarterback trying to get reps, having seen how Jameis was the backup last year and a backup in other places? And Jameis tells the reporter, I'm not the backup here anymore. Uninterested in that narrative or fact-finding mission about, hey, we're just trying to do a story about evaluating quarterbacks without the quarterbacks getting reps because the starter gets them. So I kind of want to ask you, how do you get reps having been the backup? Oh, I'm the captain now is basically what he was saying.
15: Right.
17: And then he shows up and has that game and the Giants are 3-1. What to make of him? I'll tell you what to make of him. They're not just a 3-1 first place team. They are an experience. Quarterbacked by a guy who's basically naming his band. This is his cover band name. What a great bite this is after beating the Cardinals.
18: And I'm heating up, and I'm starting to get better and better. Last week, you know, I was questioning if I could even throw. You know, this week, you know, I got people talking about the Jameis Winston experience again. You know, so I'm just still, you know, so curious, and I'm so inspired to be the best me every single day, and that alone pushes me, not another man, you know, not another teammate, you know, just my desire to be what I would love.
17: All right, let's bite into the Jameis Winston experience, shall we? By the way, who opens for Jameis Winston experience?
29: Greg.
17: I got it.
29: Question.
17: I got it. The J.J. McCarthy 9.
29: Interesting.
17: You know? Opens up for the Jameis Winston experience.
19: Have you ever been experienced?
29: Feels like a fish show or, you know what I mean?
19: Not Jameis.
17: We were so close to getting Winston versus Mariota next week, like it's the 2015 draft. But instead, we may get Winston versus Jaden Daniels' wing, their wings, right?
29: Wings, yeah, why not? Wings could open.
17: You know, wouldn't it be amazing if the Giants come in with John Harbaugh into the mid-Atlantic, so close to Baltimore, and it's they got to take on a kid from Rutgers winging it around. Callie McManus.
19: They love saying his name.
17: Callie McManus experience. That's an experience. He was just launching bombs. Not one, but two throws of 40 or more air yards for Ethan Calliope-Manis out of Rutgers.
19: Yeah, he was letting it go. Yeah.
17: First touchdown pass thrown by a kid from Rutgers since Mike McMahon did it in 2005 for the Eagles against Washington. But that's, be that as it may, Calliope-Manis, just to give you this stat, because I asked Jack Andrade for it during our coverage of this game on Sunday. You know, the only other quarterback to have not one but two pass completions of 40 or more air yards this year is named Tyler Shuck. That's it. This kid, Cali McManus, did it in one game coming off the bench. And last year, Washington had two such throws all season. One by Daniels, one by Mariota. This kid had more.
19: Cali McManus.
17: So, Giants could be 4-1, right? There's a lot of coulds, woulds, shoulds. And then after that, they welcome in the team where once upon a time, Jameis told his team we're going to eat a W. I was in New Orleans. In comes New Orleans. And then they're at Houston, which we thought, okay, that's going to be a tester for John Harbaugh's team. What if they're like, what if, I know I'm going to hire a register. What if they're 5-1 going into that game? The NFC East, baby. What to make of these Giants? Because the Cardinals had a snap at the end of the game with no time left. And Brissett threw a pick six because he just had to give somebody a chance.
29: Yeah.
17: And defensively, you know, against this team that could put up points, they bent but didn't break. They took Trey McBride right out. Told him what the referee told him. I don't know. Honestly, I don't know what to make of them. They are what they are. They're 3-1.
29: Yeah, 3-1.
17: And you just go week to week. Yep. You look at the Commanders. They're coming back from London. You're just coming down from New Jersey. These teams don't like each other. They know each other. And John Harbaugh's first road game in division. Here we go. They could go 4-1. And they'll already know what the Cowboys have done. Potentially go 3-2 because they're taking on the Bucks. And the Eagles, they are in London next.
29: Jeez.
17: Against the Jaguars, who are eviscerating people when they make mistakes.
29: This is such a wild division.
17: Wide open. Wide open.
29: Wide open.
17: And the Giants thought the minute that dart went down, their time in trying to win the division was over. Over.
29: Who do you think is the favorite right now?
17: Cowboys. Ooh. I chose them to win before the season, and I think that they are a team that the Giants will still, Jameis Winston experience or not, they're going to have trouble putting points up to try and keep pace with them. And yeah, it's good, though, that they got one in their pocket against them and that it would just be a series split if the Cowboys get them the next time.
29: Yeah, it's kind of crazy. Philly is a slight favorite on the odds.
17: That one I don't get. That one I don't get because they're banged up, man. And that line is on offensive line is not the same at all. And that, as you know, is what is a difference maker and what makes an offensive coordinator look clueless and a quarterback look ineffective and a head coach look like he's sitting on a seat that gets hot.
29: His seat's hot.
17: I don't know, man.
29: Make no mistake about it.
17: I know everybody says that all the time. But the guy just keeps on chugging because when you think they're out, he pulls you back in. It's just, again, if they don't have the players because they are hurt, that's a problem. And it opens the door for the Giants to walk through. When do they play Philadelphia? Boy, that's going to be, I mean, because, you know, that's where John Harbaugh got his start on Reed's staff. That's where the Ravens found him as the special teams coordinator. Man. The Giants play Philadelphia in week 9 at Philly and then at home at the end of the season. Ooh. Oh, my goodness gracious. Oh, my word. Let's go to the phone lines, the WeatherTech fan line right here on the program. Andrew in South Bend, Indiana, where Notre Dame came off of a win against Belichick, right?
29: Oh, that was a tough game.
15: I'm a University of Michigan fan. So,
17: oh, you are a Michigan fan sitting there, huh?
15: Oh, yeah. Big-time Michigan fan. Go Blue.
17: Go Blue back at you. Yeah, we're kind of in a fetal position right now, wondering what life's about.
15: I don't want to talk about it.
17: Okay, Andrew, what do you want to talk about then?
15: Let's not talk about that. Let's be happy about today.
17: Okay.
15: I'm also a Bears fan, so, you know, you also got that for me. No, my big thing, though, is with the Eagles. Nick Sirianni, he could. I think if he drops these next two games, they drop in midseason.
17: No way, Andrew. Ooh. They're not.
15: Oh, 100%. Let's look at the history with the Eagles for 2 seconds with Doug Peterson. They finally got stability. They finally got a Super Bowl win. Then there were differences between the organization and the coach. And then, okay, Doug Peterson's out. So now Nick Sirianni's in. And there's like similar things going on between the two.
17: So what do you want? So Andrew, like, let's play it out.
15: Let's the expiration date.
17: Let's play it out. So they're 2-4, and they finally separate with a guy who's got, coming into this season, a record to start his career as a

0: that defense going around. Like, okay, let's say they get rid of Sirianni and they go, okay, Vic, you're going against what? They go against the Cowboys at that point? Yeah, they go against Cowboys at home. He gets a big win then. That could be a huge push.
1: I just don't know if that's the answer, sir. But thanks for the call, Andrew. We can
0: anytime.
1: We can wrap our arms around that. All right, let me just hit Michigan. I'll do it. You're looking at me like you didn't think I was going to.
2: I did not. You got a quarterback problem.
1: That one, it looks like that, but just this loss in Iowa, you know, our all-world wide receiver muffed a punt. We're up 14-7. We, because, you know, I took some reps. Michigan's up 14-7 in Minnesota, stopping them in their first possession of the second half, and get the ball back. And he muffs a punt. Gifted him three. The next one was an airmailed throw by Bryce Underwood, which was another turnover. I'll put that one on him. And the other one is because the protection broke down and he hit as he thrown and he went up. And unfortunately, these bounces, man, last week against Iowa, the tip balls wind up in the arms of Iowa, not the Michigan defenders, which were otherwise buzzing around. And then this one gets popped in the air and there's a Minnesota guy just to grab it. And then the offensive inefficiencies kept putting the defense back on the field. And then at the end of the game, you know, a fourth down throw that he threw into the second row. And then the thing that really gets you bemoaning is if you look at that, there was a wide open receiver on the back end that could have been still running. He just didn't see. He's not seeing the field still. So you could blame it all on the QB. I mean, I just gave you some reasons why it wasn't his fault. But that is the one thing that you can do to grab everyone by the lapels if that's what Kyle Whittingham feels, that he looks around the building and he looks at the team and he takes his pulse of his staff and he takes his pulse of everybody. The one thing that you can always do to grab everyone's lapel is make that change. Certainly if you feel like the rest of the world thinks you're not going to make that change because of the price tag involved.
2: Yeah, exactly.
1: Right? I don't know. He's got to take that pulse. They have a bye week in which to do it. Tommy Carr, CJ's brother and obviously grandson of Lloyd, is sitting there. And it's tempting to say, can the offense look that much more efficient with him than what it currently is? And he's got to take his finger to the pulse about what the rest of the team and other captains would think. I don't know it. I'm not in the building. But he's got to take that. That's why he's getting the big bucks and why he's got a job and why he's, you know, a legend in Utah. But in Michigan, he doesn't have that much cred amongst the Wolverine fan base at this point. You know, so I think that's a clear-eyed way of looking at it right now. They got a bunch of talented players. Penn State coming in next. And, yep. You know, Matt Campbell's lost a couple, right? Including one at my other alma mater, Northwestern, Chris, in their new beautiful building. My gosh.
3: That was a beatdown.
1: Yeah. So Penn State is licking wounds coming in. But it is infuriating to watch, you know, Bryce Underwood sometimes clearly not see the field and the other teams are taking advantage of it. And, you know, we started the show talking about Bryce Young getting benched and look how that benefited him in the long run. I just don't know if you can pull that with somebody who can just, like Bryce Young was under contract. He couldn't just tap out and leave. There was no transfer portal out of Carolina.
2: Sure.
1: You know? So there's a very delicate balance about figuring out. Because if Tommy Carr, they turn to him and he starts showing like how offensively inefficient everything has been and how he can run it more efficiently, I don't know how you go back. And then that's the end of that. I have no idea. It's not my money. I guess it's Paramount's. Yeah, Skydance's. Yeah, I don't know.
4: Maybe a little Barstool money.
1: Yeah. I don't know. I don't know, but it was a tough watch.
2: Yeah.
1: And it's tough to watch Kyle like sit there and go, it's the biggest struggle he said in his 40 years. And, of course, you know, you take a look at everything else going on in the Big Ten. and you watch how

0: Ohio State just keeps reloading and reloading and reloading. And that kid on the screen, for the radio folks, mm-hmm. that is the man that Larry Fitzgerald referred to as, what do you call him, the mutant? What do you call him?
1: Mutant. Yeah, call him a mutant.
0: Right?
1: Let's see.
0: And
1: down.
2: Absolute mutant.
0: An absolute mutant. And he did the Heisman pose in torching the Iowa Hawkeyes, or I'm sorry, the Atlanta Hawks. in their own building.
1: Yeah, I think you can engrave that trophy now.
0: He's incredible.
1: Minus 110 to win the Heisman.
0: I don't, that's a stupid number.
1: Yep.
0: It could be, it should be, like, who else is in mix, right?
1: Next closest is Darian Mensah, the Miami quarterback. Kevin Russell, Alabama. He's having.
0: Yeah.
1: And they have a huge game against Georgia, but they're both 7-1.
0: Jeremiah Smith had this to say after striking that pose.
3: Looked at that snap, immediately started smiling. What maybe stood out there? And also, you keep doing Heisman poses. Yeah. Is there anything you want to say to the people out there?
4: Yeah, I was surprised I had 200 yards. I didn't know I had that much. But yeah, just got to, you know, keep the Heisman voters or whoever it is know that I'm the best player in the country. So I got to be there.
0: Also, did you see that Ryan Day and the Ohio State staff sent a letter to the kids in the children's hospital saying, you know, you may not be rooting for us, but we're rooting for you, and we're going to be, we look forward to waving to you today?
1: That's nice.
2: I've been there once to do that at an
0: island. It's beautiful. It's, really it's just cool. Beautiful. And again, it was just a high-class way of going about their business.
1: Yeah.
0: And, you know, I'm not just saying that so I can be part of the Fox coverage and want to hold, you know, don't hold it against me. No, but you know what I mean? It's just they go into their stadium and they're part of their ritual and they respect their ritual and then they just destroy their day. I mean, that's what they do because they're that good. And I think they're the best team in the country. I might be Big Ten biased. I don't care that they lost to Texas. I don't care. The days of us having a look at college football teams, like if you're not undefeated going to the college football playoffs, you're garbage.
1: Yeah, those
0: are over.
1: Yeah, those are over.
0: Well, I mean, because there's something called the college football playoffs now.
1: Which looks like it's going to be a 2014.
0: Right. And, you know, I mean, Ohio State, when they won it, they weren't undefeated going in. I'm sorry. I got to maintain some level of,
1: sure,
0: low-class bile.
1: You're clinging. It's okay.
0: I'm clinging.
1: You're clinging. Yeah, it's okay.
0: I'm clinging.
1: Oh, yeah. Mm.
0: But, you know. Here's one last thing here.
1: And another thing.
0: So Northwestern beats, and again, this is my other alma mater. Northwestern beats teams, and that's a sign that the Big Ten is weak.
1: Oh, geez.
0: SEC teams, and that's a sign that the conference is strong. Can we cut the crap, please? Please. Please cut it out. And to keep me quiet, let's just get an SEC team in the national championship game. Let's just get one of them in the game with a chance to win it, as opposed to, you know, not.
1: There's been one big game between the conferences this year, and who won?
0: I got it. I understand.
1: I don't know why you make me stick up for the SEC.
0: Because you're an SEC guy.
1: I have an SEC house.
0: Okay.
1: I happen to live there.
0: Yes. And you wish to continue living.
1: I would appreciate it. The locks for the...
0: Sarah has rubbed off on you, sir. That's a fact.
1: Georgia, Alabama this weekend. Huge game.
0: There you go. And whoever wins that is going to be awesome. And whoever loses that is still going to be awesome because it's the SEC. I'm done! That was me after watching PJ Fleck drink from the brown jug.
1: Yeah, that was...
2: Oh, that was...
0: God, jeez.
1: Surprised he didn't fill with blood.
0: Oh, my God. Oh, my God. I think that was a fair way of talking about it. Like, everyone's laying it at Bryce Underwood's feet. And there's reason to try and change it up.
1: 12.5 million reasons.
0: No, I got it.
1: Feet, or whatever the number is.
0: But that's not my job. That's going to be Kyle Whittingham to look around the building and figure it out. What are the ramifications, and is it worth the squeeze? Because right now it looks it is. As a sports fan, I know how this goes. You step away for 30 seconds to grab a drink, and then suddenly somebody else is drinking from a jug. I'm sorry, that's not what this says here.
1: That was on the copy?
0: No.
1: Oh.
0: But that's when the big play happens, usually when you're out of the room. That's why I use Sonos at home, because there's a whole sound system designed to work together. When I'm listening, it can follow me around from the living room to the kitchen. It helps me stay connected to the moment, even though sometimes I leave the room to not stay connected to the moment. That's the beauty of Sonos. You don't have to pause the game until you go back, thanks to Sonos. 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
5: It was Ray Kerr once again getting that start. 2 2/3 innings, 4 strikeouts, only giving up 2 hits. But it was Didier Fuentes on in relief later, put the first 11 batters he saw down before giving up a solo homer. Raisel Iglesias comes in, gets 1 out. That's all she wrote. Braves now come back to Atlanta. Game 3 coming up tomorrow night, 6 o'clock. We'll have it for you right here on The Ref. Wednesday's Game 4 also at 6 o'clock from Truist Park. Georgia beating up on Vanderbilt for homecoming over the weekend. 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
0: 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Okay. Listen, I make assessments. I give takes. As you know, I like to weave tapestries. I like to connect things. And sometimes I'll just admit, you know, my opinion seems to be off or my opinion was dead wrong. Right now, my opinion that the Bengals are going to win the AFC North appears to be a little off, as the Ravens are now 3-1 and we're one, collapse against the Saints at home away from being in the 4-0 category. Man, when Zay Flowers is healthy, that is a difference-making wide receiver. Yeah, he has become that. And now Lamar tweaked his ankle, didn't finish against Tennessee. And an interesting Sunday night visit to the ATL coming up in week 5. Derrick Henry is just as good as they get. Defensively, Jesse Minter is getting them rolling. So Baltimore looks like the best team in this division. With all due respect to the 3-1 Browns, they are, after that visit to Atlanta, heading to Cleveland. So I guess we'll get that coming out in the wash in week 6 as Cleveland visits the Jets in week 5. That could be 4-1 versus 4-1. Look out. Look out below.
1: Okay.
0: Steelers sitting there at 2-2 after that week 4 opening loss in Cleveland. Pittsburgh's next up, home against Indianapolis coming from London. I don't know, man. I mean, this looks like if you stop Jonathan Taylor and just say, try and beat us, Daniel Jones, and send T.J. Watt in his direction and Cam Hayward, our Tuesday guest. You know, the Colts are just an interesting 2-2 team, but this guy's the difference maker. Just stop him and go through him on the way to the quarterback, and Pittsburgh could be 3-2.
1: Yeah, Rodgers has looked really good the last 2 weeks.
0: What a make of the Bengals, man. That's the team I put my marker on before the season. Now, Ja'Marr Chase had his helmet yanked, and then he's out with a concussion, and he was done.
1: That was rough.
0: He was done.
1: That's scary looking.
0: T. Higgins was doing his thing, and Gesicki got in the end zone.
1: But then T. Higgins got banged up.
0: Yeah. And so then Burrow, left to his own devices, wound up not being able to pull the rabbit out of the hat this time around. And the Bengals' defense is better, and they're not better than 500 through 4 games. Joe Burrow had this to say afterwards.
23: You know, we had our opportunities the last 2 weeks, but, you know, certainly this isn't Armageddon or anything. We're still in a great spot, and, you know, feel really good about our team. Come back, practice next week, keep getting better, and that's what the NFL is all about. You can't ride the roller coaster of the week to week. You're going to win some, you're going to lose some. Obviously, you want to win every single one, and you're going to fight like hell to make it happen, but we're not going to ride that roller coaster.
0: Sounds like a man who's playing the Dolphins next. No, I'm just kidding.
1: Oh, come on.
0: No, he makes sense. You know how we are around here, you know? You know how we're on around here.
1: At Miami, weird stuff happens.
0: Oh, just ask anybody that plays in Miami.
1: Weird stuff happens.
0: In the AFC East. Tom Brady's not going to be looking at any stadiums down there saying, oh, I would be upset if I didn't win 33 more times there.
1: What is Brady's record down there?
0: It's definitely the worst record he had of anybody in the AFC East visiting them.
1: And 8-10.
0: I'm telling you.
1: 8-10.
0: I'm telling you, man, Brady would 1,000%. Remember, I wrote about this in my previous book, 2007, NFL Total Access, about how Brady and Peyton Manning got together with other quarterbacks to petition the NFL to bring their own footballs on the road because they always thought the Dolphins would break out a fresh one right out of the box and put it on the ground just when they needed to come up with a two-minute drill, and it was slick, and they were like, what the hell? But be that as it may, that was a very low-hanging fruit way of me kind of setting up the fact that Burrow is wise enough, still in his early stages of his career, which he is, to know, hey, things can turn. Don't worry about it. And that's also spoken like a guy who's got Ja'Marr Chase and T. Higgins at his disposal when he's healthy. And he's got to be happy with what looks like a better defense. And he's just a game back. And you look at their schedule, there's a bye after that game at Miami. And then there's the one like we're on. The one at Baltimore. Come up with that one, and then we're suddenly having a completely different conversation when they get home against Tennessee and then fly to Spain to take on Atlanta. And then the games in division, we're on. One's against Cleveland, let's go. Some winnable games on their schedule. Again, I know people might be sick and tired, want me to make a take that this team sucks and they're finished, or the other way. It's just a fact. Not to go all Joe Burrow on you, but it's that way. As for Jacksonville, okay.
1: They good.
0: They are good.
1: Yeah.
0: And they, you know, their coach speaks with his chest, and they have taken on that attitude. You make a mistake, they're going to just jump all over you, and that's it. It's over. It's a wrap. And we're all wondering, okay, you're watching Travis Etienne.
1: Etienne.
0: Leave. What are you going to do at the running back spot? How good is this Bashaul Tuten guy right. look like? The rest of them.
1: And Chris Rodriguez scored a touchdown.
0: Right. There's a bunch of guys on that team who are like, who?
1: Mm-hmm.
0: And then you're wondering, is that person available in your fantasy league? And the answer is yes.
1: More often than not. Washington didn't even do anything either.
0: And Trevor Lawrence is a new man. He is since... Listen, I called that game in London last year against the Rams. They were there all week. The Rams flew right in for it thinking, you know, that was the Australia game was the first time where they just landed and then started playing a game internationally. And they didn't look very good. And then they come back home and they went toe-to-toe with a Raiders team that nobody was going toe-to-toe with. They were just kicking their ass. And everyone's wondering, what's going on with this team? And they just flipped the script. I know they lost to the Bills in the playoffs. But since then, they have been a terrific football team. And they're, you know, they're right down there in Duval County, and nobody talks about them because we're focused on the 4-0 Chiefs or the 3-1 Ravens or the 3-1 Bills and the 2-2 Patriots. Look at Drake May right now. And they're like, they'd be like, hold on a minute. Let me give you the voice. We just kicked his ass. Everyone's talking about his crisis of confidence. Who created the crisis? Other than him, we did. So now they're going to go to London, and they got a team that's in a full crisis of confidence as a whole in the Eagles. And then they got the winless, as of right now, Texans. And they're going to be there back to back, and they're used to this sort of thing. And I wouldn't be surprised they come home 5-1 with a bye. And then they got the Colts in their house. I wouldn't be surprised if they are 6-1 going into that Thursday night or to kick off week 9 against Baltimore in Baltimore, and then we're on. And then we'll see. They win that one. Now suddenly we're talking about one seed.
2: Yeah, for sure.
0: We're talking one seed. You know, because the rest of that division, you know, might not have just one, but potentially two teams drafting top 10. Two. So Duval indeed, man. And that defense just takes the ball away. And Devin Lloyd's not there anymore. He was the guy who led the takeaway brigade for that team last year. So they are drafting and they are coaching and they are playing. And nobody's talking about them. But they'll be on NFL Network next 2 weeks. Philadelphia and the Texans. And the Jaguars should be favored in both.
2: Ooh.
0: How are they not?
2: Let's see.
0: How are they not? They're used to going to London. They're going to get used to the time zone. And the Texans are going to come in and be like, what's going on?
2: Oh, yeah.
0: They are.
1: 5.5 against the Eagles right now.
0: They should be. They should be. The way the Eagles are playing, too. Let's take a break. 844-204-RICH. Number to dial. We'll wrap up this show and tell you what's coming up the rest of the week as well.
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4: 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The Braves win a crucial game in Los Angeles last night. Game 2 of that divisional series against the Dodgers. 3-2 the final score. It was Ray Kerr once again getting that start. 2 2/3 innings, 4 strikeouts, only giving up 2 hits. But it was Didier Fuentes on in relief later. Put the first 11 batters he saw down before giving up a solo homer. Raisel Iglesias comes in, gets 1 out. That's all she wrote. Braves now come back to Atlanta. Game 3 coming up tomorrow night, 6 o'clock. We'll have it for you right here on The Ref. Wednesday's Game 4 also at 6 o'clock from Truist Park. Georgia beating up on Vanderbilt for homecoming over the weekend. They now head to Tuscaloosa for a big one on Saturday night. 7:30 kickoff. We'll have it for you right here on The Ref. The pregame show starting at 3:30 Saturday afternoon. 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
1: Great games.
0: So epic.
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0: Back here on the Rich Eisen Show, radio audience and our TV, all one big happy family here on the program. 844-204-RICH. We'll take your phone calls in a matter of moments right here on the program. What else have we not talked about here? Any other games jump out at you? How about the refs going a little nutty?
1: You know, it was a big officials weekend.
0: I know. I made some, you know, references to it. The NFL's got to reach out to the official that was barking back at Trey McBride and cursing him out.
1: Barking, yeah, man. He clearly bleep you twice. You know,
0: Vrabel got flagged for telling an official an effing terrible effing call. I mean, yeah. That should be just walk away.
1: Yeah,
0: Adrian Hill is a really good official, really good head ref. Got bumped into because a Dolphin flipped a Viking in front of him. Pardon me for not knowing the names off the top of my head. And then he just barked at the Viking instead of flagging him.
1: And the Viking player was bending over with his hand out, like trying to help him up.
0: It was just weird.
1: It was weird. Weird official weekend.
0: You know? What else? Who else did we not talk about here? Oh, the Chargers. So Justin Herbert throws an interception right away. And I said to Cooper, I'm like, imagine all week long, they're like, we're going to turn this 0-3 thing around. We're going to go up to Seattle and we're going to beat this team. And I don't care if they're defending Super Bowl champs. And Jim knows Mike McDonald inside and out because he was his defensive coordinator in Michigan. And Mike McDonald then went to his brother. His son is the special teams coordinator there. And he's probably telling this team, we are world beaters. We're going to start turning it around right now. And then interception. And guess what happened? Sam Darnold hands it right back to him, and they took a 3-0 lead anyway.
1: Yeah.
0: Now, that game was drunk from the start. And then Seattle starts getting rolling, and Herbert can't be protected, and he's being thrown around like a rag doll. And offensively, Ladd McConkey is out. He's standing around wondering what's going on with him, and I'm like, okay, so it's Trey Harris, and it's Quentin Johnston, and it's Gadsden, and it's Keaton Mitchell, and it's Omarion Hampton, and it's supposed to be this offensive line that's supposed to keep this guy protected and blow open the holes for the run game, and it just doesn't materialize again. And then the defense starts turning them over, and suddenly the Chargers have got an avalanche in front of them that they finally stop and try and make a game of it and almost had an opportunity to pull it off.
1: Yeah.
0: But they're now 0-4. They are now 0-4, and they've got to visit Denver. They got Denver to visit them next before they go to Kansas City, and then there's their bye, out of which they take on the Rams. I mean, This is dire straits. They've got to beat two division opponents, one at home, one on the road, and they're arguably coming into the season the two best opponents that they have.
1: If they want any chance in the division round, they have to win both of these games.
0: And then go into a bye and then shock the Rams and then hope that Houston has not turned it around just yet either. But Houston's been their bugaboo in the playoffs and the regular season the last 2 years.
1: True.
0: Before they visit Baltimore.
1: Gotta be 2-4 heading into the bye week. Have to.
0: The inevitable question of like, okay, Jim, you hired Mike McDaniel. Is it time to fire him?
2: Is Mike's position as offensive coordinator in jeopardy at this point?
3: Like our players, like, and we have skilled coaches, and we're going to keep growing. That's.
2: No.
3: His job is not in jeopardy. He's a skilled coach, and we're going to keep growing.
0: Yeah.
1: When does that question get turned around and ask Jim if he feels confident in his stability there?
0: In his stability there?
1: Yeah, man.
0: Everybody keeps talking about it.
1: Dude,
0: like, there's no chance. There's guys. The Chargers will, front office and management, well, certainly, ownership. I don't know. I haven't heard anything. That's number one. And number two is, one clunker of a season from Jim Harbaugh is something they'll countenance. Do we need to remind them of what it was like before he showed up? And I understand they haven't won a playoff game. And I understand he was supposed to turn Justin Herbert into the greatest quarterback in the history of the planet. And that's what... Let me ask you this question. Did anybody, when he hired Mike McDaniel, think, what a bad move that was? They're going to rue that day.
1: No, I think there was a lot of excitement.
0: Right, because this guy was the run game coordinator for Kyle Shanahan and has run schemes that in Miami that I thought with this offensive line and this mindset that Jim has to run the ball was a perfect marriage to just do something that is more exotic than what they were used to doing. Now all you read from the all 22 people is like he's running the same system for Tua, and it doesn't fit Herbert. And Harbaugh and these guys are smart enough to know if that's the case.
1: So how much runway are they given?
0: The year. I think so. Yeah.
1: If they're 3-14, nobody's coming back.
0: Well, we shall see. I don't think they're going to be 3-14. I think they're way more talented than that. The schedule isn't helping as they're trying to figure stuff out. But I just don't, I can't imagine the Spanos family is like one awful year with Jim Harbaugh and we're just going to bounce them all. That might not be a bad spot for Jeremiah Smith, by the way.
1: They could use him literally right now.
0: I know they could literally use, by the way, so could everybody else in the NFL.
1: That's true too.
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0: It is Monday, and a Monday we have been looking forward to. Good afternoon. Welcome in. Can't wait to get started here on what should be a pretty entertaining week. A lot happening, and let's start with MIZ upending Florida. What happened? Yeah, all those great Florida takes now in the trash. And we'll continue trying to figure out what happened over the weekend as we begin the show. Re-ranking, Chris Vanini says a little bit of cannibalization for the SEC. They're now going to start playing each other. Right now, the SEC rules, if it ended right now, we would be back on top. But it's only October 5th. Texas, Georgia, Notre Dame, they had a good win over the weekend. Well, not that good of a win. Miami did have a good win over Clemson, but who doesn't have a good win over Clemson these days? Ohio State probably deserves better than number five. Bama at number six should be number one. Texas Tech, MIZ, Tennessee after an ugly win. Florida after an ugly loss. Mississippi State really didn't go down too much. Okie State back in the top 20. That's about it. A lot of average teams at the bottom there. It was 20 years ago today. That sounds like a song, but it's unfortunately the truth. 20 years ago after Katrina, the New Orleans Saints helped New Orleans get back on its feet with an amazing game. We'll talk about it later on with somebody who was in the game. And Keelan for Heisman, don't laugh now. I've already got Alabama number one for next year, even though we're still playing this year. Keelan in the Heisman buzz, taking Kamario Taylor's place, obviously. Blake Topmeyer on the resurgent tide. And, Blake, good afternoon. Should we be surprised that Alabama's undefeated heading into Georgia?
1: I don't think we should be surprised Alabama is undefeated. I think it's fair to be surprised for how good Alabama has looked at times. I mean, you look at Keelan Russell's start, his first SEC start, he had three turnovers against Kentucky, and Alabama needed a rally in that game. But since then, he's been dynamite. And we heard so much hype and hoopla for Kamario Taylor, the other quarterback in this game from Mississippi State, and that was deserved. Kamario Taylor through September deserved all those kudos, but there was one Heisman candidate on the field Saturday in Starkville, Mississippi, and it wasn't Kamario Taylor. It was Keelan Russell. That guy throws a beautiful deep ball. He's a dangerous playmaker with his legs. He gives Alabama's offense an element that they didn't have last season, frankly. Ty Simpson won a few games for him last year. Don't want to take away from him, but he wasn't what Keelan Russell was. I know the competition is going to ramp up. When it's all said and done, Mississippi State may well be a 7-5 team, but that doesn't change the fact that Keelan Russell is a star quarterback that Alabama desperately needed. And I think with him back there taking the snaps, you're not wrong, Paul, to say that Alabama deserves some consideration, at least for the number one team in the country. Of course, this is all a moot talking point, because if they beat Georgia on Saturday at Bryant-Denny, they will be getting first place votes after that game if they beat Kirby Smart.
0: And what is the right way here, Blake, to approach this game other than it's this week's game of the century?
1: Yeah, so many of those previous games of the century didn't even turn out to be the game of the weekend, right? But I think this is going to be two really, really good teams. And I know the obvious take afterwards is that, you know, whoever loses, oh, they're up against the wall, or maybe they're not the real deal, or maybe they're a fraud. And I think that will be overreaction. Now, let's see how it goes. If someone gets blown out, then those are fair takes. But I think coming into this, I look at Alabama and Georgia as the teams in the SEC I trust the most. Notice I didn't say Texas there. Texas is number one, but I trust Alabama and Georgia more right now than I trust Texas. And I think it's possible I could still come out of this game Saturday feeling the same way, even though one of these teams is going to lose this game. And if they meet again down the road in either Atlanta or in the playoff, I'm not so sure that the result won't flip. So it's just a recipe for kind of overreaction, I think, and we all fall into that trap a little bit. But I think the bottom line is these teams are playing at a very, very high level. They look very trustworthy. at this point. And I think I'll probably feel the same way coming out of Saturday, because I think it'll be a very close, competitive game. And again, regardless of who wins, you may convince me that the result could flip the second time around if they meet in Atlanta or in the playoff.
0: Blake, let's talk about the other side, because there's so many stories developing in the SEC right now. Let me start with Shane Beamer. I had some thoughts on him yesterday after watching just Will Stein, you know, pickpocket him at the end of the game and leave him tied to the railroad track. But I'm told by people in South Carolina, yeah, we know it's a problem, but we don't have enough money to pay him off. If you're a South Carolina fan and that's the message you get, either directly or probably in this case indirectly, what are you supposed to think?
1: I think you feel horribly downtrodden, downcast, and on the verge of apathy, if that's the message out of the administration. I understand South Carolina not making a move on Shane Beamer at this point in the season, but let's look and see what they have up next, right? They have Florida at the Swamp, and then they have Tennessee. Now, Florida and Tennessee, neither one of them look invincible, but I sure like both those teams better than I like South Carolina, so... You know, South Carolina loses those two. They're sitting at 2-5, and so I think at that point, you know, selling the idea of staying the course and patience with a coach who's already lost 9 in a row against Power Four opponents. Shane Beamer is now 2-12 in his last 14 games against Power Four opponents. I mean, there's only one way most tenures like that end in the SEC, and that's with a swift firing and a buyout check. And so if South Carolina doesn't do that, you're telling your fan base that you're not really serious about being a contender in this conference. I'm not even talking about a contender for the SEC championship. I'm talking about a contender for decency, right? They've lost 9 in a row against Power Four opponents. Shane Beamer has mastered the art of snatching defeat out of the jaws of victory. He has perfected the come from ahead loss. He had a 27-point lead and lost to Texas A&M last November, had a 17-0 lead and lost to Kentucky this past weekend. And if a South Carolina coach cannot beat a first-year Kentucky coach, I don't know how you can justify keeping that coach for much longer. That's not to say there haven't been good times in the Shane Beamer era. There have been good times, particularly in 2024 when they were on the doorstep of the college football playoff, didn't make it, and then lost to Illinois in a bowl game. But the good times are over, and you know, and they don't appear to be coming back, and I don't really know how you can sell that to your fan base in any other type of way, because the fans see what's reality here, and this is a coach who is underwater at this point.
0: Hey Blake, listen, I don't normally do giveaways on Monday, but check with Jamari or Danny afterwards. I got a couple of tickets for the South Carolina Clemson game I'm trying to unload. Maybe you could help me.
1: Yeah, good luck with that. I think on the secondary market, you might get a few shekels for those.
0: It shows you how little respect we have for the Clemson program. I was watching that game the other day, and they were down like 2 or 3 touchdowns. And I said to my wife, I said, you know, Dabo's putting up a pretty good fight today, aren't they?
1: Yeah, that's the camp we're in now, is if Dabo keeps it close, he gets some flowers, which, by the way, you saw the final score. It didn't wind up being close. But Dabo says they absolutely can still win the ACC. Dabo perhaps has forgotten that Miami is still in the ACC, and so I don't really see how Clemson would beat them if they were to have the misfortune of having a rematch against Miami. But, you know, here's what's truly sad about the Dabo Swinney tenure at this point, and I truly mean this, he's going to leave this program in no better place than what he found it. That's the truth. Everybody says you want to leave a program better than where you found it. Where did Dabo Swinney inherit Clemson football? It was pretty much a middle of the pack ACC team, right? That's where he took over Clemson. By the time he leaves Clemson, or is forced out, or you know, a quote-unquote parting of ways, however this is going to end, where's Clemson going to be at that point? They're going to be a middle-of-the-road ACC program, exactly where they were when he started the job. And frankly, that's sad, because in the middle of that all, we know what happened. He won 2 national titles, and he went on a dynastic run. Other than Nick Saban at Alabama, you know, what Dabo Swinney did at Clemson was the greatest thing we've seen in college football in the last 20 years. And maybe we now have to insert Indiana into that conversation as well. But point being, you know, Dabo's performance in this millennium has been just short of Nick Saban. Nick Saban was the only guy who did it better. Dabo's right in that conversation with Urban Meyer for second fiddle. But by the time he leaves, by the time this ends, Clemson's going to be right back in the middle of the ACC. And so he won't have left it better than he found it. He will have delivered a number of great seasons, great records, trophies, national championships in between. But the final resting place of his tenure is going to be right where Clemson started. And that says a mediocre ACC team.
0: Yeah, let me pause this for breaking news here, Blake. Sources tell me that if Dabo steps down, Tommy Bowden will replace him at Clemson. So we are right back to where we began.
1: It'll look exactly like it's looked this season, right? You could put Tommy Bowden in there right now, and Clemson would look just like they look right now. There would be no difference.
0: Let me go to a game that we maybe weren't quite counting on but should have, and that was the complete annihilation of a team that I sat here a week ago saying is one of the most impressive-looking franchises in college football right now, and that's the Florida Gators. That was before they went to Missouri.
1: Yeah, we can't look backward at our takes anymore, Paul. That's got to be the rule. But I think that's what we're learning about the SEC this year, is that it has finally become the conference that its propaganda firm pretended it to be for the last few years. You know, all we heard out of Birmingham and the SEC acolyte, not putting you in that category, Paul, of course, but elsewhere, all we heard the last few years was, oh, the SEC may not be winning national championships, but it's winning metrics trophies, and top to bottom, it's the best league. That wasn't true the last few years, but that they've talked it into existence. That is true this year. So you're the toast of the conference one weekend, and you're getting waxed by Missouri the following weekend. That is the SEC right now. There are three or four teams at the bottom who are the dregs, and they're as bad as the dregs in probably any conference in the land. But the top 12 or so teams in the conference, it is truly what the SEC pretended to be the last few years. It is an anybody can beat anybody type of situation, particularly in that like 4-12 range. The home team, I think you really have to look at that. You know, Missouri was at home. Faurot Field's been a tough place to play, believe it or not, since Eli Drinkwitz has gotten there. And so home field advantage means a lot in the SEC, particularly in that 4-12 range. And so it's like I said, you could be the Kings one weekend and the Goats the next. That's how quickly it can go right now in the SEC. And that's not the conference. That's not the way the conference was the last few years. It wasn't this good in the 4-12 range. Now it really is that good in the 4-12 range. And so, you know, you got to feel good about yourself if you're Georgia, Alabama, or I guess to a certain extent Texas, because you feel like you're in the top three of the league at this point. Everybody else is kind of in a dog eat dog world, except for Arkansas. They get eaten up by everybody, Paul. And you know, I'm not. I know we haven't seen much of the Ryan Silverfield era at Arkansas, but I know I've seen enough to know I've seen too much. And that's the bottom of the SEC. But 1-12 looks pretty good, particularly if you're the home team.
0: I want to thank you, Blake, but I also want to let you know I'm formally sending a complaint to your bosses at USA Today for you not following script here, and after praising the SEC, adding what every other guest has added that we've ever had on the show, it just means more.
1: Yes, it just means more. That officially is still the motto of the league. For the last few years, you know, it seemed to become that, you know, our last place team could beat your last place team. That's all the SEC had.

0: really has become my favorite guest of all time with that conversation. Blake, thank you very much. We'll talk to you soon. We have a lot to do here over the next 4 hours. J.D. Pickell, try to top that. Chris Vanini and Roman Harper, mostly your phone calls as we continue here on a Monday.
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1: 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Mm-hmm. 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

0: But she said, we're good to go at the 2-minute warning.
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0: And we're back. Dominic is up next. Big Alabama fan. How are you, Dominic?
1: Roll Tide. You know what we did is all as hell. We beat Georgia. We gonna beat the daddy. That's daddy. All the Georgia fans, Daryl, all of them come in there, Brad. We are your daddy. This is not the same team that we had last year in the SEC championship game run. Y'all gonna have to see us on Saturday night. And my three components, why I think we gonna win that, Paul, I think we're gonna be able to run the ball, Keon Russell and Ryan Bowman, and we got our lone deep shot. As you know, Legend gonna tell you about number three, that guy Dave Brooks. And I really think this is going to be a final moment where everybody in this country is going to put us on map and going to put Keon Russell as the front runner for the Heisman Winner Trophy. What do you think about that, Paul?
0: Well, I tell you what, you're onto something. A lot of people agree. Hey, thank you very much. I'm sure our next caller will totally agree with you. JK is up next.
2: Yeah, Paul, you know I do not agree with nothing he just said at all. First of all, talking about the Heisman, we got the best quarterback in the country. Your girl, Heather Dennis, told you that over the weekend. And I want to say this about Keelan Russell. Keelan Russell is a good quarterback, Paul. Now, I'm a give an Alabama player some credit. You got to give the guy some credit. But I had my co-host of the Fanatical Podcast tell me yesterday he's back in love with Kalen DeBoer. Ain't it amazing what a winner do to Legend's mind frame, Paul? Ain't it amazing? And I got a special dedication to one of the up-and-coming callers on this show, Chris from South Carolina. Take a seat over here in the corner while I give you this medicine. Now, I told you last week what was going to happen to your mighty Clemson Tigers. And guess what happened? The Hurricanes went to Death Valley and put those Tigers in the ground. Beat them by four whole touchdowns, Paul. Can you just give us some credit for beating a team at home, beating them by four touchdowns? No, they're not the Clemson of old. They're the Clemson of today. And we beat them by four touchdowns. And as your last guest said, the slogan for the SEC, it just means more. I told you what the SEC means. It's the somewhat entitlement conference. All of these SEC teams flood in the top 20 poll, and here you are with a Mississippi State team that didn't cut the mustard after all of that fanfare for Kamario Taylor. It's just laughable to me, Paul. It's laughable, man. But you guys keep on hyping yourself up. You're not going to win the national championship again this year, and you're just going to be at the mercy of the Big Ten and the ACC once again. So remember I told you that, and you have a good day, sir.
0: What an enlightening conversation that was. Why don't we take a break? We have more to come. Some major guests will be arriving, including J.D. Pickell on three. He's next.
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0: How about the Alabama offense? Can you say great? Yeah, I think so. They are just as good. Well, they're actually better on the road. And they played better opposition on the road. Is Kentucky the best team they played so far? I don't know. I would say so. They look pretty good. J.D. Bakel joining us, certainly to get inside what it's all about. J.D., thank you. So take it from the top. What do you see when you watch Alabama?
1: Yeah, I mean, how long do you have, Paul? I think there's a couple of things.
0: All the time you need.
1: Great. We'll just co-host this thing for the next few hours, and I think that'll be something that I'm sure the rest of your callers appreciate as well. I think, one, like the Alabama run game itself, we know it's better than last year. Is it elite? Remains to be seen. But I think for the first time since Ryan Grubbs got there, we see what they can be when they play complementary football. Because last year, it was incredible what Ty Simpson did. Like, he put them on his back and they went to the playoff. But, like, we all sort of understood, hey, this thing has expiration dates on it. It's not going to be a national championship kind of offense. They can't run the ball at all. So is it, like, national title level good on the ground? I don't know. But it gives them a chance to let their redshirt freshman quarterback get comfortable. It gives them a chance to maximize those weapons out wide. So, like, the complementary pieces of it is the biggest part of this. But, Paul, you were talking about Keelan Russell a second ago. The confidence and the nuance that dude is playing with is off the charts. Like, he looks out there, like he's playing backyard football. The throw he had to Lottie Brooks, pulling him away from that safety. Like, there's very few redshirt freshmen that, one, can make that throw 30-plus yards downfield, but have the presence of mind to pull him away from that safety and place that throw the way that he did. So, Keelan Russell's an artist back there painting. The Bama offense is helping him with how they run the ball, and I cannot wait to watch this one in Tuscaloosa against Georgia on Saturday, Paul.
0: And so let's get to that, because it's easy to say, well, he hasn't seen this or he hasn't seen that. Well, he's seen some good teams, but certainly nothing like Georgia. As you look at Georgia versus him, what are you watching for?
1: I want to see that secondary, Paul. Remember in the playoff a year ago where Trinidad Chambliss put on the Cirque du Soleil showing, and he's out there breaking contain, he's reversing field, and he's just, I mean, making circus kind of plays, throwing the ball downfield for 362 yards. So I watched that happen. Look at who was on that secondary. I say, a lot of these guys will be back next year for Georgia. You would hope the seasoning in that secondary causes them to play better. But, like, Paul, here's the thing. Like, seasoning is great. It doesn't change the overall enjoyment of the food if you don't like the food to begin with. Like, I love Thanksgiving. I'm not huge on turkey. You could throw whatever seasoning you want on that thing. It doesn't really change how much I'm going to enjoy the turkey on Thanksgiving. So I say all that to say, just because the secondary has played against elite quarterback play in the past, does that change the outcome and the level of enjoyment of this game for Georgia fans? I'm really curious to watch. So to answer your question directly here, Keelan Russell, when the pocket collapses, he breaks out and is in the same position Trinidad Chambliss was a year ago in the playoff against the Georgia secondary. What happens then? I think it'll go a long way in determining who wins this game.
0: Ken Womack, the DC at Alabama today, said that Mike Bobo is one of the elite and best play callers he's ever seen. He's certainly got one of the top, he's got the top two scoring offices in the country playing. Now, whether you agree with that or not, it's irrelevant, but the evidence is supporting Georgia so far, but, and that's a big but right now in terms of what Georgia has seen. How do you look at that side of the ball versus Alabama's defense?
1: I think it's going to be interesting to see how much is Kane Womack able to put the game on Gunnar Stockton. Because in the two times they've played, Paul, Georgia's 1-1. Gunnar Stockton hasn't thrown for more than 200 yards against Alabama. And part of that is he hasn't had to. Like last year in the SEC title game, Georgia had pretty much had whatever they wanted on the line of scrimmage. And Gunnar was efficient, threw for three touchdowns. But there was never a moment where you say, okay, Gunnar Stockton, 75 yards to go, minute 30, down four, like you go take us there. And I think he can do that. But thinking he can do that and then him actually going out and making it happen in primetime and Tuscaloosa are two very different things. So Gunnar Stockton, how much he has to do through the air and who can separate for Georgia, something I'm watching. And then, Paul, I can't wait to watch these secondary players for Alabama go try and play run support against Georgia. Because we talk about Georgia's ability to play with multiple tight end sets. They average like 6'5", 250 unofficially at that position with the guys they play. Like, that's a lot of USDA-approved sirloin out there to go up and try to get off a block against in the run game. So I talk about it a lot. Like, we talk about scheme and the complexities of football. Science hasn't changed. physics hasn't changed. Big people still move small people. How do the big tight ends for Georgia impact Alabama's ability to stop the run in this game?
0: Everybody asks these questions, and I was asked today by some, I think it was Mike Greenberg, like, you know, who's the best team in the SEC? You just want to say, can we wait till Saturday night? But when you do that, you forget Texas, who is playing the most off-Broadway Red River game, I think, maybe in history. And that's saying something, considering how inconsistent OU has been lately. But try to figure out a way to get Texas back in this conversation as one of the elite in the SEC.
1: Paul, when I was like a senior in high school, my dad came to me because I had a couple of missing assignments. And he's like, what are you doing here? Like, you got all these papers, you're turning them into your teacher. Like, at some point in time here, JD, you're going to have to go off to college and handle your stuff. Like, at some point in time, Texas, you got to handle your stuff. Like, I love that you beat Ohio State. I love that you beat Tennessee and Neal, and that was great. But, like, go handle your stuff and beat an Oklahoma team that, quite frankly, is floundering right now offensively. Go handle your stuff and put them out to pasture in a rivalry setting where everyone's looking at you, Texas, and saying, are you for real? We love what you did week two, but we see Bama, we see Georgia. Like, Texas, yeah, you got that number one next to your name in the rankings, but are you truly the number one team in college football? I think for me, this game is all about Texas doing what they're supposed to do in a setting now where it's a rivalry college football game. Weird things happen all the time. Can you be bigger than the weird and go win a game in the fashion you're supposed to win it against Oklahoma?
0: Speaking of Oklahoma, if I said, okay, listen, you're a smart guy, you look at film, all, is there anything you can do to salvage that offense right now? Would you just walk out on me, or would you give it a shot, depending on the money?
1: Depending on the money is a great caveat there. So we broke down the game on our show, and I was really transparent. I was like, listen, Oklahoma fans, there's not a matchup I like. Like, truthfully, I don't like you against their secondary out wide. I don't like you up front in the trenches. Oklahoma, Paul, has had two rushing touchdowns this year, one of them by their backup quarterback in Whit Neubauer. So, like, we're grasping at straws here. I think if I were having to drop a game plan for Oklahoma against Texas, I would do two things. I would say, let's get the ball out of John Mateer's hands lightning quick. Like, I want screen game. I want quick game. I want the ball in Isaiah Satange's hands. Get him in space. Let him work. Just give him a chance. Give him a chance to go do something Isaiah Satania-ish, as he's been known to do since his time in Norman. Can we have some explosive plays where we're not actually pushing the football downfield? So I would, you know, be decisive with John Mateer. And then honestly, Paul, like, John Mateer's caught in a lot of heat for the way he's gift wrapped the football and giving it away. I'd love to see him run the ball a little bit more. Like, if the issue is we can't get anything up front with our push on the line of scrimmage, like, let's add a blocker in there. Let's do quarterback design run game. Let's let John Mateer do what I think he does best, which is, again, run the football. And we'll look up at the end of this thing and see if we can't control the time possession and maybe get an explosive play here or there that bounces our way. Those would be my two things, Paul. Ball in space quickly, Mateer run game with an extra blocker, and maybe you see if you can't slip something into Colin Simmons' food and make sure he can't play in this game, and maybe he comes down with a stomach bug. I don't know. Maybe that's what you got to do to try to have a chance in this spot.
0: We've called the FBI on you just in case you were not there. Always great to see you. JD, what a pleasure. We'll see you soon. Thank you very, very much for the breakdowns. We take a break now. Your phone calls straight ahead.
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0: And welcome back. Mary Jo is up next in Missouri. Hello, Mary Jo.
1: Hi, Paul. It's so good to talk to you. You can imagine how I'm feeling Saturday, and it was homecoming, Paul. And you know, the University of Missouri established the first ever homecoming in 1911. So it just made it so sweet to have a great day. And speaking of greatness, how about Coach Eli Drinkwitz? His vision, his leadership, his initiative. And you know, Paul, I bet you know this, but I'm going to remind you that Coach Drinkwitz has this saying, and it's the biggest room in the world is the room for improvement. And that's his motto, and it's something like something to prove, but it's really more about personal responsibility and knowing yourself and your work ethic. And also, Paul, I have to say something about Jamal Roberts. He is a very close friend of Ahmad Hardy, and it's just been heartbreaking. You know, we lost our best player until we're hoping he can come back, but he's still not ready to, and he shouldn't come back until he's ready. But Jamal Roberts has, like, dedicated his whole season to his good friend, Ahmad Hardy, and he's just working so hard. And, I mean, Jamal Roberts had 3 touchdowns. And, Paul, we're just really proud. I want to say another thing. Paul, have I told you we're a Mizzou family? My mother and father met at Mizzou after World War II. My dad had spent 3.5 years in the Philippines, and he was on the GI Bill. He was getting his master's in history. My mother was getting her master's, and that's how they met. And then I met my husband at Mizzou, and then our son met his wife at Mizzou. So we're just M-I-Z, Paul. M-I-Z-Z-O-U.
0: Thank you so very much, Mary Jo. That was wonderful. Dr. Retta is up next.
2: Hello, my Paul. I am absolutely declaring this to be Celebration Monday for Bama fans everywhere. I've said on this show before, and I continue to do so, I certainly pray for Coach DeBoer and pray for our team. So Dominic and Stacy and Handsome.
0: Hey, Dr. Retta, let me jump in here for 1 second. For some reason, we could not hear you. We'll try to get you back on the show. So let me, before we get Dr. Retta back, let's go to someone we definitely will be able to hear. Chris is up next.
3: Awesome, Bum. You starting to sound like a broke record. You keep telling me I make the same call every week. You starting to make the same call. And then you tell me to go to the ACC network. Why are you always talking about Clemson on your network? But I can't. But, Paul, I understand that we got beat. I definitely understand. We fought, but we got beat. And that's understandable. But take some of your own advice and quit getting on me when I get on here and start talking about Clemson. But you talk about it every day, all day. And it's like you get satisfaction in what's going on, Paul. You ain't said nothing about Carolina getting their butt whooped, and they in your conference. So how about you start taking some of your own advice? That's all I got to say today. Have a nice day.
0: Thank you so very much for that eloquent call, Chris. You be well. You have a wonderful rest of your life. Dr. Retta is back.
2: Paul, I apologize that it wasn't clear, but I was saying to you that I am decreeing and declaring that this is Celebration Monday for Bama fans everywhere. And calling Dominique and Stacy and Handsome Joe and Bash and the godfather of the Paul Feinbaum show, the legend, that we will get solidly behind our coach and our team. I absolutely do pray for Coach DeBoer and for our team. And I am grateful to see that God grants them strategies for success and visions for victory. Now, Paul, I don't want to take a lot of time. I know a lot of people want to talk. I do have some questions and an observation, but I'll save that for another day. But I do want you to know, Paul, that I so appreciate you for what you do. I listened to you on Saturday and watched you, and you do us proud, the manner in which you conduct yourself, the excellence with which you execute what goes on with that fine bomb show when it comes on pregame. So we thank you, Paul, and I'll call you another day with my questions and observations. Roll Tide, beat those dogs.
0: Thank you so very, very much. Jeff is up next. Good afternoon, Jeff.
4: Good afternoon, Paul. Hi, Paul. How you doing? Happy Monday. Roll Tide.
0: Thank you.
4: Roll. Paul, we still got some problems in college football. Plus 520 Iowa didn't do us any good. We still got a one-loss Ohio State team ranked above an SEC team that just happens to be Alabama. What do you think of that?
0: Yeah, I don't mean to rain on anybody's parade, but I just don't care about the AP poll. I waste no time getting upset about it because it's not going to have any relevance at the end of the year. We're about 6 weeks away from the college football playoff poll, and that's all that matters.
4: All right. Well, thanks, Paul.
0: Yeah, and by the way, everybody can care about whatever they want to care about. I'll never tell anybody what they should be passionate about, but losing energy and sleep over the AP poll and saying, well, how come this team is ranked? First of all, in the next couple of weeks, I mean, it takes a while to get the season going, but we are now at that point where you're getting all this collision. You're getting Alabama and Georgia this weekend, Notre Dame, BYU next weekend, Alabama, Tennessee, OU in Texas, Notre Dame, Miami. You've got, you know, Florida playing a bunch of meaningful games, Missouri playing. I mean, fans can cry all they want and, you know, on their favorite message boards, but it just doesn't matter. Chris Vedini puts it all into perspective for us next. 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

0: second hour continues, and we have a lot to talk to Chris Vanini about. First of all, something that he put out yesterday that's gotten a lot of attention. We'll get to that in a second. But first, the re-ranking of college football. We are now 5 weeks in. Remember when it was all beginning? And we're still trying to figure things out. So let's check in with Chris, and maybe he can help us. Chris, thanks for the time. Especially in the SEC, the questions keep getting asked. I don't know why, because there's a game Saturday night that will answer many. But it doesn't stop us. So help us understand where this league is right now, other than doing pretty well.
1: Well, as you see it in the rankings there for people who saw it or in the AP poll, it's becoming very hard to rank SEC teams now because they are starting to rack up these wins against each other and you're not really sure what to do. Do you put Missouri, do you put Mississippi State over Missouri, over Florida, over Ole Miss, over LSU? Do you do it in that order? If you do, you end up having to move Mississippi State up despite a blowout loss to Alabama. So this is when the rankings start to get a little bit difficult as somebody who ranks all 138 teams. Where does Florida go? I don't know. Like, you could see week to week, which team are you going to get? Which team are you going to play? It's pretty difficult. But because the SEC was so good at non-conference play, going 10-2 against all the other Power Four conferences, you're getting a very heavy SEC poll and rankings, and fans of other conferences are maybe understandably a bit upset about that.
0: And I know it's great because we live in the moment, and why not? But we both know, though, that when the season's over, that's when the real perceptions get put into cement. So forgetting that, let's not ruin the fun. What are you seeing? And try to understand which way things are going, because from week to week, I mean, we're seeing Ole Miss win a big game, then fall apart. We saw it with Florida. Who's going to be the next one to go off a cliff?
1: I mean, it is a cliche that every week can be a grind in the conference, but it gets true when you see what Kentucky is able to do, what Missouri has been able to do. I mean, Missouri, we know, had not done very well at all in ranked versus ranked matchups under Eli Drinkwitz. Well, suddenly they put up that type of performance against a top 10 Florida team. Does that mean Missouri's underrated, Florida's overrated? We'll find out as the year goes on. It's why I think, like, the rankings are fun during the season, but it's really an evolving thing that as we get to the end of the season, is it correct by the end? That is what is most important. And for all the, we'll get into the college football playoff rankings here in a few weeks, but people are every week, they're upset about it, this or that. By the end, do they get it right? And outside of maybe one or two times, maybe that Florida State a couple years ago, they usually get it right in the end. But all we remember is all the frustrations we took on the step there. And like you said, it's a journey to get to the end of the season and what these rankings are. We might be very wrong about things right now. Sometimes it's fun when we are.
0: Chris Vanini with us. And Chris, before we even ask the question, I'm going to call a targeting penalty on myself because I'm guilty of it as much as anybody, maybe more, of getting in these conversations and just ending careers to finish a sentence. But it feels like I'm not alone based on what I saw from you yesterday, a tweet that you put out that went viral. And it's really worth talking about right now because you got a lot of fan bases, and you said Sunday thoughts. It feels like half of college football is having an existential crisis. We'll explain to some of you what that really means in a minute. So many people want to fire their coach, even some with good records and some with a new coach. Feels like we're in an unhealthy cycle in a weird place. Almost nobody can sustain anything. I read your words. I'll let you answer now to where we are.
1: You know, I had this thought every Sunday. I just kind of have a couple stream of consciousness thoughts that I'll post on Sunday while I'm working on my rankings. And I had the thought coming driving home from TCU BYU, the game I was at, when there were fans there chanting to fire Sonny Dykes, and USC getting the win against Washington. They're 5-1, but it feels like fans aren't happy. Friday night, we had Penn State lose to Northwestern, pretty lopsided, and fans are ready to declare the Matt Campbell hire to be a dud. And it just feels like the anxiety and the panic is higher than ever, and the impatience is higher than ever. And we say that, we've said that for a very long time, but it has ramped up, and it doesn't feel healthy when it feels like fans feel like the only reaction they can have to something going wrong is fire the coach. Just hit that button. Doesn't matter how long he's been here, doesn't matter how long it goes. Fire the coach. Find a new coach, see how many good players he can bring with him, and maybe we'll be the next Indiana. This is what we talked about last year when Indiana was going on its run, and the idea that what Kurt Cignetti was doing was kind of warping what was really possible at a lot of places, but it's understandable why fans are upset. They're being asked to pay more than ever for these rosters, and if a school doesn't have enough money, you kind of feel like, is it on the fans because they didn't donate enough? They didn't have a billionaire to pay for a bunch of players like this. I think part of it's the playoff or bust mentality that we've developed and started to have more in this 12-team era, where it's like, if we're not going to make the 12-team playoff, maybe going 8-4 and winning a bowl game doesn't mean as much anymore. It does to me as someone who grew up with that, but I think we're seeing every year that starts to get whittled away bit by bit, and fans get frustrated that maybe their investment is not paying off early on, whether it's a new coach, a new quarterback, or this or that, and they just want to start over. And it's like, that's not possible at a lot of these places, especially places with coaches they just hired a year ago.
0: But Chris, I understand what you're saying, but I mean, there are situations on Wall Street. I mean, I've seen companies hire a new CEO and they realize very quickly he's not going to make it or she's not going to make it, and they unload them. And I realize college football is different, but it's not that different anymore. So what do you say to those fans who want their coach out and then you hear or read a report and say, well, we understand all that, but we can't afford to get rid of him now?
1: You make a good point there about the Wall Street executives. A lot of those people are paid mostly via bonuses and via stock bonuses. Their actual salaries are not always as high. It's a lot on the back end. And that's what a lot of people in college sports have felt like they should do with coaches. We just had this conversation with the Senate last week. Should there be a cap on coaching salaries? Well, a lot of the people in college sports, even Joe Moglia, who used to be at Coastal Carolina, he was a former Wall Street executive, said you need to lower the salaries and make them more incentive-based. For X number of games you win, you get big bonuses and all that kind of stuff. That's what schools want to do. The problem is that the free market gives all the leverage to the coaches, who then go and get these gigantic buyouts when they're changing jobs or when somebody might show interest in them. And then you have schools that just simply cannot afford to fire their coaches. Florida State can't do it. Wisconsin couldn't do it last year. Baylor couldn't really do it last year, maybe. And they've turned around. I mean, Wisconsin looks better. Baylor looks better. Virginia did the same thing a year prior. Didn't fire Tony Elliott. Put the money into the roster. They went to the ACC championship game. So I think we're so used to, in the history of college football, just fire the coach and start over and that'll fix things, especially now when all the players can move. But it's harder now to do that because these salaries and these buyouts have gotten so high. I understand why fans are upset. Your ticket costs more. You got to do a seat license. You got to donate this. You're constantly bombarded to do that. That is what I mean by we're not in a really unhealthy place where fans are asked to give more and more and more. And even if, and when it's not enough, what can we do? It's a really difficult spot.
0: So let me close with this, because you get asked about this at airports and everything else, and why, and everyone wants to blame one or two people, but I will argue, in the free market system, coaches have agents to protect their interests, and these agents are hired to do one thing: get a better deal for their coach, and you know that, who cares about the fan base or the poor AD? But why can't these ADs, and I ask a stupid question here, wanting you to answer, why can't these ADs do more to maintain the balance? Why do they always seem like they're caving in?
1: Well, for one, they're not professional negotiators like these agents are. A lot of them just are people who come up through administration. They don't have maybe that type of background. But part of it is just the nature of the way the college football landscape is. It's not like the NFL, where these coaches have contracts they cannot get out of. You don't see an NFL head coach leaving for another NFL head coaching job. He can't. But the coaches have developed such leverage over the years that these buyouts exist. I have a contract where I work. There's no buyout there. I can't buy my way out of my contract to go take another job. Most employment contracts do not have that. College football coaches do, because over the decades, they've just accumulated more and more leverage now where everybody does it. And so you have what you have. You have LSU, you have the governor there ripping the buyout, ripping the contract they gave to Brian Kelly and Scott Woodward. What do? They go hire Lane Kiffin with an even bigger buyout that is fully guaranteed. And so you just have a lot of people talking out of both sides. The market has been just tilted in such a way that if every coach has this already, how much leverage do you have to say, we're not going to do that? They kind of don't. And so it's a cycle that has developed over a long period of time.
0: existential crisis, but I can't wait till Saturday. Thank you very, very much, Chris Vanini, always at the very top of the list when it comes to trying to understand the thought process of a utterly bizarre game that has no thought process. We'll take a break. More of your phone calls straight ahead.
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0: We are back, and Tom in North Carolina is up next.
1: Hello, Paul. Paul, I've got a couple questions for you that might seem kind of trivial, but I wanted to ask them anyway. I'm a Tennessee graduate, and I was wondering when, where, and why the gray uniforms, the black helmets with the orange cross on top, what's the reason for that? Any idea?
0: And yeah, I got home to watch the end of that game the other day, and
1: yeah.
0: I'm thinking, and you know, again, we have a lot in common from Tennessee, and Tennessee has some of the. We both went there, so I think they're iconic, and they completely junked them up to being something that looked like it was just to me such a gimmick, and I'm sure it comes from the head of the athletic department just to try to make money. And I don't like them. I know everybody's going for that, but to me, it's a disrespect. And something told me General Nealon's rolling over in his grave when he saw that.
1: Oh boy, I agree. Well, look, the next question is: when is the resident alien in the athletic department going to change the end zones from the orange and white checkerboards to gray and black? And with that, I'll just go take some.
0: Yeah, questions. Listen, I don't want to come off too much like a dinosaur here, because I really do believe that college football needs tradition, and it's one of the great parts of it.
1: Yeah.
0: But when it comes to college athletics and selling out the integrity of the history of the school, nothing would ever surprise me. Thank you very much for the call. And Vance is up next.
2: Good afternoon, Paul.
0: Hey there.
2: You know, I have purposely not brought up Alabama this football season. And now I'm going to. Number one, I was 100% wrong when I said that these coaches can't change their stripes. Because they have. I have watched this quarterback. His maturation throughout the season is like a rocket ship. I believe that he has energized the entire team. I've seen other quarterbacks do that. I'm only going to name two, Tim Tebow and Vince Young. You know, there's many others. This guy, watching him in the pocket, where he not only sees people coming at him, and instead of running backwards, he steps into it like a veteran, good quarterback in the NFL, but he's seeing downfield. His passes were thrown under incredibly good coverage.
0: Oh, yeah.
2: But there was nothing they could do. They were too perfect, and our receivers caught the ball.
0: Yeah, I was most impressed with the receivers, frankly.
2: Oh, gosh. Paul, it's incredible. And I'm not saying you've made fun of me. You haven't, but you've kind of hissed at me saying the team's having fun. You watch Ryan Grubb in the press box up there. Now, that sarcophagus head coach of ours, I like him in that stance as long as Kane Womack's going crazy. I want that crazy insane. But the entire team is they just look so happy. And this year, I'm not saying they're going to beat Georgia or vice versa, but I will believe this. They will not be held to -3 yards rushing this time. I think this is a football game possibly for the ages.

0: What's your opinion?
1: Yeah, you know, I don't really have a strong opinion because I feel like we've been at this point before. I mean, everybody sees the same thing we're seeing, and I'm with you on where Alabama is, and I think it's dynamic. But I also know the person over in Athens right now working on the game plan. No. And until I see the game, I'm going to try to temper any level of exuberance. Thank you, Vance. Appreciate it. Let me check in with Treat in Michigan. You're on the air.
2: Hey, Paul. How was your weekend, buddy?
1: Thank you. Great.
2: Well, I just want to let you know it's 4:22 in St. Clair, Michigan, and OU still sucks. Welcome. Hey, man, it's my opinion that Texas needs to have an extremely dominating win over Oklahoma this weekend. If Texas can't do what Georgia did to OU a couple weeks ago, I think you're going to see Texas fall out of the number one spot. And I think you're going to see...
1: I think that's
2: Alabama
1: really a good
2: game.
1: Question. But to me, if Georgia wins this game, they're going to be number one. And I think a lot of people have been waiting to do that. And besides, I don't really think it matters who number one is. And thanks for the call. I think you might be able to make this. It would be maybe a little more difficult for Alabama because the game's at home. But I realize that's a big deal to a lot of people. But we have a playoff system now, so it really just doesn't make a whole lot of difference. But I'm probably not going to say that anymore because people want to call up and talk about rankings. How about Scotty next? You're on the air. Hello, Scotty.
3: Hey, Paul. How you doing today?
1: Great. Thank you.
3: Great. I'm just so pleased. I'm so glad you're able to talk to the folks, and they're talking real positive today about football, about college football. We've got a great game coming up here this Saturday, and as my grandfather used to say, we're getting down to the few and the proud. And the Alabama and the Georgia game, I really hope that both sides come out there and show character. This is a great opportunity because we've had lack of character in the last few games that I've seen, and we got two good coaches. I know DeBoer is from outside the South, but he's a fine coach, and Kirby is too. Both programs are storied programs. Let's put a little bit of class, as Art Russell used to say, back into the game. Let's show class. And let's see two teams put it all on the field, and at the end of the game, let's say, dadgummit, it's a shame somebody had to lose. That was a great game. That's what I'm looking forward to, Paul, and I hope you are too. Have a good one.
1: I am. Hey, thank you very much. That would be nice. We don't have a lot of that happening anymore. But I do trust the coaches in this game. I think Kirby Smart will not tolerate anything, and DeBoer, I think, is certainly starting to get more comfortable with where he is and what it means to be there. Leland in Columbia, South Carolina. Good afternoon.
4: Good afternoon, Paul. Man, where do I get started? I mean, 17-0 this weekend, 16-0 against Mississippi State, 30-3 against A&M last year, Paul. And we're sitting here and we're talking about the same things again. It's never ending. And the talent, I think the talent's there, but the coaching is just so freaking poor. And I'm just, you know, I thought maybe we were going to turn a corner, up 17-0 at home, 22nd consecutive sellout. And no, if we get treated to the same thing over and over again, Paul. You know, I'm sitting here looking at my TV in disbelief at that final score that Beamer has found the way to blow another game. How he has done it blows my mind. I cannot believe it. And I was looking at it today. I think we would owe about 23.
1: Well, yeah, I mean, I don't know what happened to the call, but I understand your frustration, and I'm different. I don't really believe in mediocrity and accepting mediocrity, and let's be honest, Shane Beamer is mediocre. What else do you need to see to believe that he is going to turn it around? Do you need another tirade by him? Do you need him to kick a box on the sidelines? Do you need him to... you know, go crazy at a press conference. I mean, it's not happening. And I think that's pretty obvious. But if the people that run South Carolina want that program, that's their program. It's not mine. I'm just a talking head. Nobody listens to what I have to say. We'll take a short break, and we are coming right back. Paul Feinbaum here. 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Lemon pepper pairs perfectly with Zaxby's famous fingers and wings. 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This one's for you, lemon pepper fans. Who's got the sauce? Zaxby's.
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21: The Ref. Oh, we'd be great if we could play McNeese State every week. I would feel like a new person every week if we could play McNeese State. But
1: why
21: unfortunately...
1: not?
21: I don't know, but Paul, you saw one of the people who asked a question in Lane's press conference, and Lane applauded him for his question, was a guy I said you need to have on your show, Preston Guy. He's the man, Paul. But
1: I don't know. I mean, I don't know if we have the LSU people on the show anymore.
21: But anyway, I was in, it was McNeese State. What can you really do against McNeese State other than do what we did? But the first time I got to see that quarterback, Hussein Longstreet, I think he was from USC, Paul. Again, to say he was impressive against McNeese is kind of like a foolish statement, but I thought he was. So, you know, maybe there's some hope in the future. But, Paul, really bad week for Kenny Dillingham, Kyle Whittingham, Coach Prime, of course, our buddy Shane Beamer, who you have just rung the bells. You rung the bells, Paul. Bring out your dead. So you've officially killed him off. So now you've got Beamer, you've got Norvell, you've got Dabo. I guess of all those three, it's got to be Beamer that's in the worst shape, right? I mean, Norvell did beat the...
1: Norvell managed to dig out from... I mean, that was the most interesting part of the weekend, and not to... probably the biggest win was a game that nobody really paid attention to. And that was Lincoln Riley winning a game, because had he lost to Washington, then I think they play Penn State next. Can you imagine? Is it USC? That's a whiteout game. The two coaches Matt Campbell's already giving people buyer's remorse. Lincoln Riley is a little more complex, but. But
21: I turned on that game.
1: I mean, Beamer to me is the most hopeless of the group. I mean, Dabo has a resume. No need to go through that. Norvell at least had a great season. Beamer managed to have he managed to turn a Heisman Trophy candidate into a guy that can't shoot straight.
21: So, Paul, a couple of weeks ago, you were honest in giving me an education on the mentality of the South Carolina fans, and they're happy with 7-5. But when are they going to actually just go apoplectic? It doesn't seem like they're there yet. I mean, at LSU, this guy would have been gone like after the third game. How much longer are they going to hold out? Because the longer they hold out with him, they're losing out on, you know, first in line, first in time for the next greatest head coach out there.
1: Well, it's still early because here's the thing to keep your eye on. It's a cliche, but it's also a true. So Florida is next, I think, for South Carolina, if I'm reading my schedule correctly. And here's the big one. After that, bye week. The theory is that if you're going to make an early change, do it on a bye week. That way you have a little bit of time, catch your breath, and get ready for the next game, which will be Tennessee at home. And, I mean, the schedule is not that daunting for South Carolina. They have Tennessee at home, at Oklahoma, and A&M, and Arkansas. So you could argue, if you're Shane Beamer, and I'm sure he will, that, okay, I've lost four games already, but I could win the next couple. And that's probably the argument why they won't get rid of him quickly.
21: So what are the odds that they keep him through open date? 50-50?
1: I think some
21: lower.
1: Of it depends on the next game. And here's another thought process. If they made the decision to get rid of him already, then they will not keep him. And you know why. You don't want to keep a coach who has a chance to get on a winning streak.
21: Yeah, absolutely not. Anyway, well, let's see, Paul. Let's see if your faith in the South Carolina faithful holds out. Thanks a lot.
1: Thank you. Yeah, and by the way, I admire South Carolina fans because they're not like others. Seven wins is enough. So the question is, do they get to seven wins? I'm not sure. I'll tell you another fan base that you haven't heard from today that is really angry this morning. I don't want to speak for an entire fan base, but that's the Auburn fan base, who was so excited about Alex Goish and watched an offense simply self-destruct at the end of the Tennessee game, a game that I'm not saying they should have won, but they could have won. Let's move along and check out Austin in Alabama. Hello, Austin.
14: Hey, Paul.
1: Hey there.
14: So I've got it's a order. So first off, what is your take? What do you think is up ahead for Florida with that bad Missouri loss?
1: I don't want to come off as a Pollyanna, but I'm not reading a lot into it. I think it was the third of a fairly difficult run, and I think emotionally I don't like to use this cliche, but when they got slugged, they just didn't know how to respond because I think they were emotionally worn out, and they just fell over. And I think if you watch Summerall on the sidelines. He knew all the magic in the world, and all the screaming and hollering was not going to bring that team back.
14: Yeah, and I completely agree. Yeah, thank you for that. And two, you know, what's your take on, you know, the Auburn, you know, with a one-dimensional Tennessee team this past weekend and still coming up with an L? What's your take on that?
1: Somebody who ran my mouth in the offseason, man, the vibe at Auburn is so amazing. And then I said it for the first game, and then I was down there for the Florida game. And I mean, I'm done with Auburn this year. There's nothing they can do to impress me the rest of the way unless they were to knock Alabama off at the end or Georgia, which they're not going to do. I am trying to understand. All the great stuff about Alex Goish and Brown and all the players he brought over, but I've seen absolutely nothing out of them. And the way that game ended for me was fairly devastating. And I feel for my friends who are Auburn fans who have given a lot of money and given a lot of support and were buying in under the belief that this is better than Hugh Freeze.
14: Yeah, I was a big Auburn fan, and the past couple of years, it's just been hard for her to get back into it, and I've been trying my best, and it's Auburn will start popping a couple of good plays, and she's into the game. It's like they flip the switch right there before the third quarter, and it's just everything's downhill from there.
1: Hey, Austin, thank you very much. And here's the problem for Auburn. They have a bye week now, which, okay, great. You get to sit around and maybe try to figure it out. And then you come back after the bye week and you're at Georgia. Now, that's an interesting – I understand the mentality. You're going, okay, we get Georgia after Alabama. They're either coming off of a narrow loss or they're possibly the number one team in the country. It doesn't really matter to me. Do you think you have a chance against LSU at home? Maybe. And then you go to Ole Miss and yeah, I mean, I don't think Kirby Smart's going to fall for that. And so where do you find wins? You got three. Where's your fourth? Is that Arkansas? I'm going to give Auburn a fourth win. I don't see them winning at Mississippi State. A fifth win against Samford. And a loss against Alabama, 5-7. That's what you're paying for. That's what your athletic director decided to do when he blew the John Summerall hire. We'll be right back, coming back with much more after this.
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0: Welcome back. Let's get back to the calls. We still have more guests coming up, and Chris is up next. Hey, Chris.
1: What's going on, Paul? How you doing?
0: We're doing great. Thank you.
1: Man, listen, I'm heading down to Orleans to go to Monday Night Football, see my Saints play. But something that's been the sports media apparatus has really been in like a gnat buzzing in my ear. Where in the HCW hockey does this go off that people have this notion that Bama is quote unquote back? The question I want to ask to that is, where in the HCW hockey system did they go? Last time I checked, they made the playoffs last year. Last time I checked, they averaged, 8 to 10 wins a season for the past decade plus. Last time I checked, they ranked in the top 10 amongst in ranking, and also what? Leading NFL draft stock. What are we talking about with this notion that they're going? I think I went on air on your show today and before and said, hey, nothing changed but the name on the mail. And yet, we all of a sudden, I heard this over the second time. Your first said, you should be surprised today. Surprised by them. No, I think what it is, people attach this notion that Bama's defined by, as well as Caden LeBoy himself, that you should win a championship or bust. But in retrospect, college football, even Josh Payton would say himself, works in cycles. You got to build to that point. And they're on the rise now. Who said they're going to lose Saturday? But one thing for sure, it's still a consistent basis that everyone just obliterates just because it's championship or bust. Championship or bust. By that logic, should Kirby should be on the hot seat too? Should Dabo Sweeney be on the hot seat too? Because I don't see a new ring coming his way or there or his way. Makes sense of it, Paul.
0: Hey, thanks for the call, Chris. I don't think anybody said Alabama wasn't relevant. Eric is up next in Mississippi. Hello, Eric. Good afternoon.
2: Hey, Paul. How's it going? Hope you had a good time down in Starkville last weekend.
0: Thank you. We did.
2: Yeah, it's great to hear. Just had a quick couple questions here. So, before this past weekend, before the Alabama game, I know we've talked a lot about Alabama on the show. Mississippi State was rolling. So I just want to know, does Saturday's performance from Starkville, does that make you have any, disbeliefs with the team, or is Alabama just elite, kind of opposite of what this last caller said?
0: Yeah, I mean, I don't think less of Mississippi State in the sense of where the program is. I think it's still a fairly young program. I was a little surprised by Kamario Taylor early on. Now, he didn't have a lot of help. And I don't know the extent of his injury, but I think the state program is in considerably better shape. I just hate that once again on a big stage, they look so terrible. And they did look terrible. I mean, they got completely waylaid. And much like they did against Georgia last year. And the reason I say that is that we had the president on who talked about all the donors that came to his house and all the money that was on that campus and when you let a game like that just completely get away from you, it doesn't help. But I still think the fans there are good fans. They believe in what they have. It just may have brought them down a little bit to reality. Hey, thank you for the call. Steven in Orange County, California is up next.
3: Hey, good afternoon, sir. How are you?
0: We are great. Thank you.
3: Hey, just really enjoy the show. And as I told your screener, I've listened for years, but I've never called in. So just enjoy the show. I just want to throw this out there for the audience because I think we need to all rally around it. But is it me or do we need another epic football movie? It's been a while, right?
0: I think you're right. I will call Hollywood and see if they can dial one up.
3: Outstanding. All right, and a big shout out to my
0: Mosquito Ball is coming out soon. That is a football movie. It took place during World War II, but it's supposed to be pretty good.
3: Yeah, 100%. All right, well, God bless and roll tide.
0: Hey, thank you for the call, Stephen. Fortunately, I'm not in charge of movies for Disney. Probably be pretty good if I was. Wyatt is in Brazeltown, Georgia. Good afternoon.
4: Good, Paul. It's good to talk to you. It's been a long time.
0: Thank you.
4: By the way, it's Brazelton.
0: Brazelton, okay. Kim Basinger still own the town?
4: No.
0: Okay.
4: She's not here. She was actually good friends with my grandmother, but...
0: Okay, I do remember when she bought Brazelton. I have stayed in Brazelton. I can't remember. A really nice place, by the way. I can't remember the name of it, but it was like a 5-star resort.
4: Yeah, Chateau Alain. It's a big deal.
0: Yeah, that's it.
4: The place used to. Yeah. But no, I just wanted to call, Paul. I got Georgia Alabama game this weekend. Have you seen the weather for this weekend, Paul?
0: Yes, watching it very closely. And I say this, I was reading James Spann's forecast. It's a little hard to say right now, but there is a tropical depression out there, and it is predicted to be raining around the time of the game. Now, having said that, there was a similar situation a week ago for Starkville, and it moved away. And if you know anything about meteorology, mm-hmm. which I know nothing, 5 days out is a long time.
4: That is true. I just want to get your thoughts on the game. Do you expect it, if there is rain, Paul, do you expect this to be more of a low scoring? You know, Georgia really depends on running the ball, and I think in this game we really need to depend on that and try not to put Gunner in situations that's going to make him uncomfortable, because I don't want to go to Tuscaloosa and have the same results we did last time. What do you see in this game?
0: Yeah, so let me quickly read. Thanks for the call. Right now, there's a potential for heavy rainfall throughout the day. The forecast for Saturday night, this is now 5 days out. We'll get plenty more meteorology advice. Rain showers in the evening that will evolve into a steady rain. Now, when that happens, I think last year it rained during that game too. So I think we have to think about the possibility that rain, and I think it's pretty obvious how that affects the game.
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24: Shadarian Price for the Seahawks, who has now fumbled in two of three games, has been a non-factor in two of three games. 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

0: what were you doing 20 years ago? If you're watching Monday Night Football, you saw something that moved the nation. As this is from Mickey Loomis, who was the GM at the time. So that's how important Katrina was. They're really amazing. And by the way, I think I don't think a lot was said at the time, but the first game back in Louisiana was actually at LSU. I believe Tennessee played LSU in a Monday night game after Katrina, and it was the precursor to this situation. I'm trying to remember who won. I think I don't know. I really don't remember who won, but I'm sure somebody will tell me. Let's check out Mary in Lake Charles, Louisiana. Good afternoon, Mary.
1: Good afternoon, Paul. I have a couple of comments and a question for you. I believe that this weekend coming, that this the game of the year almost is going to be Alabama and Georgia, and I think it's going to set things in motion as to which way everything is going to be going. What do you think about that?
0: Well, Mary, I appreciate your call. Thank you very, very much. Let's check in with Webb in Florida. Hello, Webb.
2: What's up, Paul? Yeah, I want to talk about the Noles right now. I think we're overreacting a little bit at where we are in the season. I mean, we have a loss to SMU by 3, which is a rough game, and then we were a lightning delay from not happening against Bama from winning that thing. I mean, I was there. There wasn't a drop of rain in the sky. I ain't seen no lightning, no thunder, nothing. I think we're going to turn this thing around. We're going to make a statement this year.
0: Well, thank you very much. By the way, I think I was wrong about that. Thanks. I'm trying to remember. It was not the game I was thinking of, but yeah. So, but anyway, the game I'm thinking of was actually not in Baton Rouge, but somewhere along the way, Tennessee ended up playing on a. It may have been a different hurricane. It may have been the one. After that or before or a different year. It was a terrible hurricane, by the way, but they ended up playing on a Monday night. We will check out Matt next in Arkansas. Hey, Matt.
3: Oh, this is Matt Gray calling from the belly of the dead beast in Fayetteville, Arkansas.
0: Okay.
3: Man, I got these three kids. I got a 6-year-old, a 3-year-old, and a 1-year-old. We're trying to raise hog fans around here, and it is tough going, Paul. We don't know what's going on around here. And we want Dr. Feinbaum's diagnosis of how do we make right what feels dead.
0: Yeah, I think what you don't need a doctor, you don't need a talk show host. I think you need Joel Osteen to help you get through this, because I don't think I can come up with the right words to get the hogs through this. I know there's a feeling of desperation. I just saw Ryan Silverfield on I don't know what he can say to try to assuage the broken fans and I'm not going to try. I've given up on that. I'm no longer an evangelist on this show. Thank you, Matt. Be well. Take care of yourself. Let's check in with John in Kentucky. Hello, John. Go right ahead.
4: Hey, Paul. Good afternoon. Got two questions. Will Stein, what do you think?
0: I've been a fan for some time, and I remain a bigger fan. I thought that was just one of the great calls I have seen. It took some, and he had it, and it was perfect. And you know, even if it hadn't worked, so what? That's
4: still
0: how
4: the right
0: you
4: call.
0: You make it. You get a reputation by gambling, and his reputation is in great shape at the moment.
4: What do they have to do to win Saturday?
0: I think they just have to maintain some consistency. I think it will be very difficult. I am, in spite of what everybody has said about Lane Kiffin and LSU, I still think they're a sleeping giant of a team. Let me give some more thought to that, John. I don't think I have a game, a blueprint yet for how Kentucky's going to win that game, but I'm working on it. Thank you very much. Brian is up next in Tulsa. Hey, Brian.
5: Hey, Paul. Thank you for the vine. How are you doing, my friend?
0: Really well.
5: Hey, with Dabo's team getting a smackdown, I mean a serious smackdown by Miami, how much longer do you think Clemson fans and administration are going to be waiting on Dabo, or do you think sometime even before the South Carolina game, he could get the axe?
0: I don't think he's going to get the axe. I think at some point Dabo, once the season heads toward the finish, does he decide, okay, is this a bigger problem than I thought it was? Does he get a reality check and say, I think I'm going to do something else? Is there another job out there that would it? I mean, it's the thing about, and you understand this, Brian, you've been in different positions where sometimes yeah. you're in a job, as good as it may appear and as well as you have done, you said you just decide maybe I need to go somewhere else. Maybe I need to try it over here as opposed to here.
5: Yeah, I think Paul. I think he may be getting burned out at Clemson. Maybe if he goes to another place, maybe he'll recharge his batteries, because being there for one place that for a long time will do that to a coach. I've seen that so many times with different coaches, not just football coaches, but I've seen it with basketball coaches.
0: Well, thank you very much for the call. Appreciate it. Let's check out Carol in Baton Rouge, who may have the answer to the thing I was unable to remember correctly. Hey, Carol.
6: I don't remember that game, but I remember we went to the Tennessee game in Tennessee right after 9/11.
0: Yeah, no, that's not. I tell you what, I do. I remember this hurricane, and I'm going to tell you, it's with an I, I believe. Maybe it's not.
6: It was a terrible hurricane, by the way. The Tennessee fans, that we were standing in line waiting to use the ladies' restroom, and the two ladies behind me were talking, and one of them said that she had spent the day speaking with her lawyer and making arrangements for her children because she knew that the stadium would be bombed, but she was going to the game anyway.
0: Wow.
6: Is that a fan?
0: Scary. Yeah, no, that's...
6: Yes. I will never forget that. But that's the strength of Tennessee fans. Of course, I was an LSU fan and was there too. But anyway, on Rocky Top.
0: Yeah. Hey, thanks for the call. Okay, finally, here it is. It was Hurricane Rita, not Katrina. And the game, it caused the game, it caused the game on Saturday to be postponed, and Tennessee ended up playing on Monday night. Utterly bizarre having a Monday night football game in college, and Tennessee won the game 32-27 after being down 21-0. I believe that was Les Miles' first game at Tiger Stadium. So it took a while to remember. It's only been 21 years. What do they always say? The memory is the first to go. Let's go to Paul up next in Tennessee. Hey, Paul.
7: Hey, how you doing, Paul, this afternoon?
0: Thank you. I have two
7: questions. I know that I heard preseason something about Beamer and South Carolina was going to copy Tennessee's fast-paced offense that Heupel had, and I didn't understand that. I know he had Sellers, but why would you copy another school and another coach? And if you can explain that to me, I'd appreciate it, but I think Heupel's even slowed down that fast-paced system.
0: Well, I mean, if you watch the game Saturday, I mean, what did Heupel lean on? His running game, which was pretty good, by the way.
7: Yeah, because I wonder, you know, Auburn didn't seem like they had a good enough defense to stop Bishop. And I think he went for 236 yards or something.
0: Yeah, go ahead. I mean, Deshaun Bishop, who we had on a couple weeks ago, and I think he'll come back on the show this week, is just, he won that game for Tennessee.
7: What quarterback do you think Heupel will start against Arkansas?
0: I mean, here's the problem with what he's done. He's already made his decision, and then he had to pull it. So, I mean, do you go back to the well again on the road? You tell me.
7: Well, I think he let Faison sit on the bench a while. But George went in there, and I think he'd done a pretty good job throwing the ball, and he didn't really try to run it that much. He let Bishop run it, but that's what I'd do if I got a good running back.
0: I tend to agree. I thought McIntyre looked like he was solid, and his job was to hold on to to preserve the win. And yeah, I think it would. Now I don't know what that locker room is like, so I'm going to lean to Heupel to understand what the best thing to do is for that football team's mentality, but something needs to give that team a spark, because I don't think Arkansas is any good, but you don't want, a couple of years ago, Tennessee went there and blew a game, and you don't want to do that again. Thanks for the call. Appreciate it. We are coming right back.
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0: and Ian.
1: Eli Drinkwitz, one of the great personalities and coaches in college football, head coach Missouri. 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

0: That was Dr. Keenum Friday. What an epic conversation that was. Buzz in Georgia is up next. Hey, Buzz.
1: Hey, this is Feinbaum. Little change of topic just right quick, but you had met my daughter 2 years ago at Mississippi State when y'all were there, and she was graduating with a master's degree and holding up a sign said, hire me. And long story short, you took the time to meet her, get your picture taken with her, and I just wanted to thank you for taking the time with my daughter, because I know your time's limited. I know you were busy. And as a dad, I just wanted to call and say thank you so much for making her day.
0: Buzz, I want to thank you, but I really should be thanking all the young people that we run into on the road, because I get more pleasure out of that than maybe anything else we do here, because I've always been incredibly interested in young people, and really sometimes feel like I should be doing more professionally on campuses than what we're doing. But thank you for saying that. What is she doing these days? Can you tell us?
1: I can. She is now thriving at the Country Club of Jackson in Jackson, Mississippi as a merchandiser.
0: Oh, wow.
1: And yeah, she's doing great. And again, the only purpose was to thank you for taking time with her.
0: Well, you give her our best, Buzz, and thank you for sharing that. And I know you're a proud dad, and you should be. Thank you so much. Appreciate it. Let me check in with Trey up next. Trey.
2: Hey, Paul. My opinion, and tell me what you think, DeBoer seems like he's become more relaxed and more comfortable. He has a lot more emotions on the sideline. And I remember everybody talking about how bad this 43-ranked recruiting class was going to be. But, Paul, I think he has a nice stable of running backs. He's loaded at the wide receiver position. You know, and a lot of these players were not 4 or 5 stars. So I think he's got the players that he wanted, and they have bought in. But the biggest difference, in my opinion, Paul, it's not just Russell and the wide receivers. Paul, it's that offensive line. That offensive line is doing an amazing job. They are opening holes for the running game. And when you can run the football, it opens up a lot of play-action passing. And Russell's having just 3, 4, and 5 seconds to throw the football. He's throwing 20-yard out routes. So I don't think the offensive line is getting enough credit. But I can assure you this, Paul, Kirby will not sit back and get picked apart. If he can't get normal pressure on the quarterback, he's going to bring blitzes left and right. And I think the key to that is how that offensive line is going to be able to handle Kirby Smart making adjustment with the blitzes if he can't get pressure with his normal rush. What's your opinion, Paul?
0: Yeah, I think you're right. And I give Kalen a lot of credit for, you know, weathering a lot. And he has done a phenomenal job of putting this team in a great position, which is what you're always trying to do. Thank you so much for the call. Bash is up next.
3: My man, Bass brother, I know you had a great weekend, because anytime you come home, Paul, and Dr. Feinbaum is a happy wife, my Bass brother has a happy life. But that game last Saturday, Paul, that you were at Starkville to witness, to me, it reminded me a lot. I know the positions aren't the same, but just bear with me on this comparison. Reminded me a lot of that 2015 game against LSU. You remember that season when Leonard Fournette started
0: off
3: so explosive? Everyone was like, this man should already have his name on the Heisman. The trophy should already be in his house, and like it should already be settled and done. And then what happened? The tide rolled into Baton Rouge, Paul, and he had 19 carries for 36 yards. And on the other side, Derrick Henry had 150 yards for 3 touchdowns. And literally, Mo, all of these Mississippi State crybabies that just wanted you to hear their voice, Paul, have them make you aware of.
0: Hey, what about the golf guy, Billy D, with the bad phone?
3: That guy that's like, you know what we have, Paul? We have heart. We have passion. We don't have NIL funds like all these other schools. We have players, Paul, that want to play for the Mississippi State Bulldogs. Oh, shut

0: the hell up, you Mobile, Alabama piece of trash. I swear to God, Paul, when I heard him whine and crying to you about, you know what I told you in the off season, Paul, I just wanted to throw my radio out of my car so I wouldn't have to take my ears off of my head. But I won't even get into that obnoxious moron, Paul. I want to get to those fans that you talked to on Friday that wanted you to already hand the Heisman to Camario. And what did he do on Saturday, Paul? He literally dropped the ball and Keelan Russell picked it up and ran straight with it. But I will say this to all those Mississippi State fans. Like, when you were talking to that president, Paul, I thought that was just absolute BS that he would, like, he told you that the students are trained to stop ringing their bells before the center touches his hand on the ball. Whatever. Just like Ryan Williams did after the game, you don't have enough cowbells. Because here's the fact right here, right now, Paul. Mississippi State, no matter what's their record, no matter who's their quarterback, no matter how much momentum they have, every single time they play Alabama, the result's always going to be the same. And I told you this a few weeks ago. I am so glad the SEC scheduling committee put them on our schedule every single year so they can be our doormats and they can get beat down like the Bulldogs they are. And don't you worry, Bash Brother, another one is on the way this Saturday and I cannot wait. You got a nice interview with King of Prattville, Alabama, Roman Harper coming up. I cannot wait. Roll damn Tide to the day I die. And Florida, you are absolutely pathetic. I'll get to you tomorrow. Have a great day.
1: Thank you very much. Forget the seven-part Saban series. We got the Bash series this week. That was day one. Let's check out Mike in Alabama. Hello, Mike.
2: Hey, Paul. How you doing?
1: We are doing great.
2: Well, I'm going to ride my team till they die, Paul. I don't have no other choice. I'm an Auburn fan since 1995.
1: Well, listen, I don't think there's any give out on Alex Goersh, disappointment, but I think the issues at Auburn are not with the coaching staff. They're with the people in the front office.
2: Yes, I agree with you on that. And I think the players that he brought from Florida with him, I just don't think those boys can compete in this league. They're not big enough.
1: I think the truth of that is starting to show up, but I still like Goersh. I was underwhelmed by his play calling on Saturday, but then again, sometimes you don't have a lot to work with.
2: Yeah, I'll tell you this. When Auburn loses, we still carry our flags. But when Bama loses the game, you can't find a flag in town.
1: Hey, thanks, Mike. You be well. You take care of yourself. All right. You got it. Auburn fans, to the day. Oh, that was what Bash just said. Let's check out Ronnie in Birmingham. Hello, Ronnie.
3: Hey, good afternoon, Paul. How are you?
1: Doing great. Thank you.
3: Doing good. And the best thing that ever happened to Goersh was John Summerall losing this weekend. That was the best thing that could happen to Auburn. Now, I'm sold on Goersh. I'm not an Auburn fan. I'm a Georgia Bulldog fan. But I lived through the Mark Richt days where Mark Richt was hired. He was great. He was doing good. He was a great guy. But then we started watching coaches like Ogeron, Les Miles, Saban, Urban come in right behind Rick and start winning championships, and that was hard. So the best thing to happen to Goersh was John Summerall getting run out of the stadium. And a little tidbit of information about Hurricane Rita. I actually worked hurricane relief for that one, and it made landfall around Sulphur, Louisiana. And you're right, it was devastating to that little small community. We actually set up shop in Baton Rouge. I remember LSU had a night game during that weekend because I was able to see the lights. But because of Katrina being so devastating in the city of New Orleans, Rita was kind of overshadowed by that. But, yes, it was a terrible hurricane and something I will never forget. And I was so happy and blessed to be able to come over and help some of those folks. Great show,
1: Ronnie,
3: Paul.
1: Thank you. Yeah, I mean, that was such a terrible year. And I think sometimes you you forget, but I distinctly remember that one, and I know everybody down there does as well. We'll take a short break. We have another 90 minutes remaining here on a Monday afternoon.
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0: Welcome back. 20 years ago, this happened as a punt block that unified New Orleans. One of the people that knows a little bit more about this story than we do, Roman Harper, who was a rookie at the time. Roman, I'm sure you've been asked a lot about this over the time, but what do you remember? Good afternoon.
1: Paul, what's good, man? The crazy thing, I do remember this play. I was there. It was the first time I'd actually been in the Superdome. You know, Hurricane Katrina wiped out New Orleans. I was drafted in 2006, the year following Hurricane Katrina. And when I came down there, New Orleans was not what it is today. Let me just put it that way. You can still see the water line on the interstate where the water sat for over a week. And we had to do training camp in Jackson, Mississippi. So this was the first time I'd actually went into the dome. Was a couple days or so right before that game, Sean Payton took us down there and at least let us see what the Superdome looked like, because he understood 60% of us had never even been in the place, because we had to practice and do preseason in Jackson, Mississippi at the stadium there. And so we go there, and ultimately, Paul, I go in there. I was just really excited because Michael Vick was across the way from us. And I, you know, Michael Vick was the Madden player that everybody chose to play with and was almost like a cheat code. And so I was excited about that. But then I looked around and saw the emotions, saw people crying in the building, seeing just the way everything was going. And I didn't really understand it at the time. And everybody talks about how you don't really appreciate the good old times or the special moments when you're in them. And so, you know, it's 20 years later that how old that makes me feel that I was in the NFL 20 years ago. Yet I was a rookie, but yes, I was there in the building. And, you know, I've got to become friends with Mike Vick and he and his wife. And so I was out with them one time, and she found out that I was actually on the other team in that game. And she said, I've been to a lot of Mike's games. She said, but literally that's the only game I ever been in where in the first like minute and a half of going to a stadium, 2 minutes, I'm there. She's like, I don't think Mike and them have a chance to win this game. And she could feel the energy and the emotion in the building that night. Mike Tirico talked about it last night on Sunday night's broadcast. And he'll be there tonight in New Orleans. And so it was special. And it was one of those moments and places where I always look back and say, I know where I was at when that happened.
0: Roman Harper joining us. What's also special is what's about to happen in Tuscaloosa. We've been already hyping it. It doesn't need any hype, but your thoughts on Saturday night in T-Town?
1: I can't wait for it. I'm excited, Paul. I'm going to be getting home early just so I make sure I got plenty of time to sit down and get my popcorn ready, which I will not be eating popcorn, and I will not be drinking Coke with it as well. I'm going to be having a whole bunch of grown folks' food for that one, because it is a grown man's game. In that game, we will see Saturday, two physical brands of football. Alabama, the way that they've been playing, has all of a sudden played themselves into a team that Georgia and a lot of other people saying Georgia has to be ready for. The game's at home. It's going to be in Bryant-Denny. It should be rocking. This is a game that Alabama won a couple years ago in a late crazy one. But Alabama has to figure some things out. They continue to take the football away at a high clip, which Georgia doesn't turn it over. So something has to give for that one. And ultimately, is Georgia's offensive line physical and big and dominant like they've been doing versus everybody else? How does Alabama measure up to that? And this would be the first time Keelan Russell goes up against a defense like Georgia's going to present to them. Is he able to take care of the football? Is the offensive line of Alabama able to protect him? And can Alabama get some sort of run game going? Because that was the biggest difference between Alabama the first game last year in Athens, Georgia, versus Alabama versus Georgia in the SEC championship game.
0: And this, you can't stop to talk about Keelan Russell, but in terms of what he's going to be seeing on the other side, help us understand that.
1: A very fast, physical group of guys. Like, Georgia makes teams play their brand of football. Georgia's bigger than most people up front, so they don't need to stack the box with a lot of guys. Their guys are just bigger and better than yours. They got linebackers that are extremely fast and continue to fly around, and they are not afraid to strike you. And so, and they're great in coverage as well. The addition since Ellis Robinson IV has come into the lineup last year for Georgia. Georgia's secondary has played a lot more man-to-man coverage. And so how does Alabama attack the man-to-man coverages, knowing that Georgia likes to play two safeties on top of the two corners playing a lot more man, so they keep guys in the back secondary deep. So you don't really give up the deep ball versus Georgia a lot unless you catch them in a blitz like Blaze Berlewitz did last week versus Georgia, where the safety didn't get all the way over the top. And so how does Alabama counterpunch Georgia with some of the things that you know you're going to get out of Georgia defensively? They're going to bring some corner blitzes when you got a nub side, things that you just know Georgia likes to do. How do you counteract that? And then especially on third down, you have to get the protections right, because that's when Georgia and Glenn Schumer's defense and T-Rob, Travis Robinson, that's when they get fancy, is on third down. First and second down, a lot more vanilla. Third down is when you're going to get all the exotic blitzes and all the different looks of what Georgia's going to bring. So that is why Ty Simpson's second cadence is, I think it's going to be important, and it's actually an advantage that the game is at home for Alabama as far as the offense is concerned, because that allows you to get all the checks and all the different things right and the cadence is right and make sure all the O-line is on the same page. Alabama did a great job of it in Starkville last week, handling the Cowbells. I think that paid that will pay off for them in the future for Alabama's offense.
0: This isn't the Weather Channel, but for the second week in a row, there's weather concerns. Last week, we were on the sidelines. There was no weather problems.
1: There was only
0: 110 degree heat index issues. But if the weather does come in, it's cliche, but help us idiots understand what rain, wind, and bad weather does to a football game.
1: Well, from the defensive perspective, it makes it tougher for the footing, especially when you're a defensive back, because the wide receiver knows where his break points are at. If he's at 12 yards, 14 yards, he knows he has to get up to that point. A defensive or a defender, we don't know those things. So we're just running backwards or covering guys. And then when they break, we have to break. Our feet may not always be up under us. So you have to take an extra step to make sure your feet are completely underneath you as a defensive guy. For an offense, I heard Chase Daniels talk about this past week that when the ball is wet or slick, he has to grip it less. The harder he tries to grip the ball, the more slippery it is for him. So learning how to operate an offense when it has to go from center to quarterback, quarterback to running back, quarterback to wide receiver, that's touching three or four different hands here, and you all have to handle it, because ultimately everybody has to play in the weather. So you can't fumble it. So maybe no sleeves. For me, as a defensive back that loves my swag, I want my dress right. I would like to play in a visor. When it's raining, you really can't play with a visor because you don't have a windshield wiper to clean it. So it's little things like that where you're naturally just uncomfortable, or you're not getting to play and be the normal player that you are. I hope there's no weather. I want it to be a clean game played by two great teams, and let the best man win, or the best team win, this Saturday.
0: And let me get one thought before you go. Everybody is trying to figure out what happened to Florida. Can you explain that to the masses?
1: They got punched in the mouth. We talked about it on SEC Nation, Paul. What happens when Florida doesn't get to play the game on their terms? Missouri took it to Florida. They had penetration on zone run. Kills it. They set edges on the defense. Kills all the outside run. And then ultimately, Austin Simmons was on fire. The guy threw the ball in tight windows, completed a lot of great passes, put the ball all over the ballpark, and ultimately Missouri was able to score at a high clip. And now when you're down 28-10 in the second quarter, you can't run the ball because you have to try and throw and catch back up. And then you continue to turn, you can't throw it. Aaron Filo has to now do more drop back passes and not just play action passes, where he's been great at this year. It made Florida play left-handed. Shout out to Missouri, excellent game plan. Excellent to Eli Drinkwitz, which we always say, these are the games where he gets his team up and they go out there and win a game. First top 10 win for Missouri outside of a bowl game in the 13 years. That's big for them. And shout out to Eli Drinkwitz and that team. Also, my former DB coach, Chris Ball. That's my guy as well.
0: You can hear more shout-outs coming up on...
1: And one more last shout-out, Paul. My last shout-out. Shout out to my boy Steve Gleason, no white flags, whose shirt I'm wearing right now. He's the main reason, fourth player in the game, blocking this punt. He has a statue outside of the stadium. All the players that are going to be in the dome tonight, I miss you all. I can't be there. They sent me the shirt. This is the shirt that all the players will be able to wear on the sidelines if you were actually in the game. So thanks for letting me say that, Paul. I love you, Steve Gleason. You know that. I can't wait to give you a hug, your lovely wife a hug, Rivers, his son, also his young daughter. I mean, the dude's saving lives. He's still making impactful plays off the field. fighting through ALS, no white flags. I love you, and you guys be good, man, and who that? Good luck. Man, we're going to beat them Falcons tonight. Yeah, I said it, Paul. We're going to beat them tonight. I said it.
0: I'm with you on that.
1: Thank you,
0: Roman. Read and React coming up after this, and phone calls are straight ahead.
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0: And don't forget, Feinbaum Friday, live from Dallas. You like cotton candy? I got some good deals on that and corn dogs for you. I-Man is up next.
1: Hey, good afternoon, Paul. Thank you for taking my call. I tell you, the cotton candy sounds kind of good as the Alabama State Fair comes in towards Montgomery here this weekend for the next 10 days as well, too. So there'll be a lot of good carnival foods. You know, Paul, I was listening to a caller. I think it's Mike from Empire. He's been an Auburn fan since 95. And Mike, if you've been an Auburn fan since 95, I'm not pulling rank on you, but I'll have 60 years with the Auburn Tigers this year in June, come my birthday. And my first game was in 1968, and Auburn was a horseshoe stadium, just single, no upper deck, no nothing, just single stacked stadium. And had like high school bleachers in the end zone where the big Jumbotron is. But I will say this. If you've been an Auburn fan since 95, you've suffered through the last 5 years. And we're sitting here looking at the verge of a sixth year in a row. So I'm going to officially hand you a stupid shirt for the comment of even having the damn audacity to say, well, you know, when Alabama loses, he can't find a flag. Listen, Mike, you're not in a position. I'm not in a position. Auburn fans are not in a position to point fingers at anybody. So shut your damn pie hole. And listen, I want you to wear that stupid shirt, even if you wear it inside out. You wearing a stupid shirt, my friend. War damn eagle, enough said.
0: Handsome Joe is up next.
2: Roll Tide, roll, Paul Feinbaum. And hey, you gotta love our man. Hey, he goes straight to the point. He don't fiddle faddle around about it. I like that right there. Great guy, Paul. And hey, he knows. He remembers back to Pat Dye days, and hey, I remember those days. And hey, it was tough then too. So I mean, it's legend knows what it. I mean. Our man knows what he's talking about there, Paul. But first off, Paul, I want to thank you for, you and Jamari and everybody there for, showing me, just an awesome afternoon at Starkville last Friday. And the Mississippi State fans, too, because, Paul, walking over there, too, where you were at and leaving, I talked to so many of them, and, Paul, they showed me nothing but respect. And it's like, and they all said the truth, that you're Red Bay, so you're practically Mississippi anyhow. I'm like, well, I live about a half a mile from the state line, so, yeah, you're basically right. I just want to thank you personally for that day, Paul. And I hate I had to leave the way I did. I wanted to get to a ball game that evening, which Red Bay ended up losing that game. But my main reason is because I can't see driving at night very well. And it got kind of iffy there when I got to Tupelo and it was raining. But I made it home okay. But I just want to thank you for showing me nothing but respect. You and everybody there, you did, Paul. Two of my big takeaways from the weekend is, I thought Mississippi State, they actually did good. They kind of dug their way in the grave by self-inflicting injuries. And plays. And that's what they did, Paul. You can't just drop the ball and give a good team, second chances and penalties and things like that. And so they, it just seemed like Camario just seemed a little bit nervous out there to me. But Florida getting, shanghaied the way they did at Missouri, that really surprised me. And it just goes to show the depth. You can't take any game in the SEC for granted. You just can't. And Clemson, I'll leave it with this. And South Carolina, Paul, I don't think there's a good team in the state of South Carolina. It's like they're trying to compete to see which one's worse. But anyway, Paul, I get off here for now. I'm enjoying the show. I'm listening to it. I don't have anything to do the next few weeks. So hey, I'll get to hear you and tune in with you every day. So, Paul, you have a good one. Again, thank you, brother. Love you, my man. Peace and roll tide, roll.
0: Jeremy's up next. Hey, Jeremy, good afternoon.
3: Thank you for taking my call, Paul. I just want to piggyback off what Trey was talking about, the recruitment of everything of Alabama. They're real young on both sides of the ball. And I just wanted to call you out on something you said about the board not winning the Natty or whatever, and see if you have any regrets of making those comments, or do you still think he won't win one at this time? I mean, yeah, in Alabama.
0: Yeah, you know, Jeremy, when you're a commentator, you give opinions based on what you see. And I don't ever go back and say, well, man, I can't believe I said that. Because if you're going to go out on a limb and say things that people want to hear, you're going to end up saying a lot of stupid things. I'll be more than happy to talk to you after DeBoer hangs the banner up and wins a national championship. I assume that will be Saturday night in Tuscaloosa. We will take a short break. We have about 1 hour to go, I should say, and we are looking forward to taking your phone calls.

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31: 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And if you would like to help support the UGA football program, as well as spend time with like-minded fans enjoying fellowship and great speakers, Healin Law Office in Winder invites you to join them at the Touchdown Club of Athens.
0: the Touchdown Club and the Athens Country Club. David Johnston along with you. Thanks so much for joining us here. Touchdown Club of Athens meeting number 3 of the fall. And another good one tonight highlighted by On Three's Chris Lowe. And he'll be the keynote speaker. Got some good folks joining us here. And we'll have the Jeffs on with us here in just a moment. But want to let everybody know about our sponsors tonight here. The Touchdown Club. Tonight's program sponsored by gold sponsor, the one and only Gary Armour of Armour Services. And it was great to see Gary just a moment ago. We posed for a picture. He was the beauty and I was the beast. And that's how it always is with Gary.
1: If the shoe fits.
0: That's right. One of the hardest working men in Athens. Brantley will get Jeff's headphones set up. Jeff Dancer, make sure his return is turned down. We get this weird feedback thing, but everything else should be okay. You hear okay over there, Jeff? I'll get to you in just a second. Turn his headphones up. That one. There you go. It's that one, Jeff. You just do it yourself. Jeff's a radio veteran. Just tell him which knob to go with, and he'll get it.
1: I'm not going to touch anything.
0: That's right. Silver sponsors tonight, Milestone Construction and Alpha Lit Athens. And I wanted to mention, too, that the next meeting will be in 2 weeks. David Pollock will be the keynote speaker and the flashback guest, John Brantley, who knew a thing or two about linebacking.
1: I'm so excited for that meeting because I was in the linebacker room the year he was a senior.
0: Oh.
1: And so I worked with them for a whole year. I was scared to death of him.
0: Well, if we ever saw him and his posse downtown or whatever, we would go the other way. And then it turned out one of his good buddies, Scott Adams, was one of the nicest people, pound for pound, you'd ever meet. That voice you're hearing is the president of the Touchdown Club, Jeff Sherman. The other Jeff, the voice of the Bulldogs, Jeff Dantzler. Jeff and Jeff, great to see you guys.
2: Well, DJ, thank you for having me tonight. Always great to be with you. I was with Albus and Hermie this morning running through to go get my Coke Zero, listening to you this morning, sounding great.
0: Appreciate that.
2: These Mondays, early in the week after a win, it's gotten to be my favorite time because once you get to Wednesday, Thursday, you start getting amped up. But when you get a big win, and I think for our fans, and I know, Kirby, that page is turned by noon on Sunday. Oh. But enjoy these wins. I tried to give myself through Monday Night Football to enjoy the win.
0: Weeks we have a Touchdown Club meeting.
2: Yeah.
0: I love. We have the Monday tonight, Touchdown Club. And then tomorrow we can start.
2: Absolutely. But tonight we got the Falcons and the Saints. You got the Yankees and the Rays on tonight. Yeah. It's such a great time of year in sports. And to have all the football yesterday and to watch the Braves get that incredible win last night. And it's just awesome. And obviously the lead up with Georgia and Alabama. I was doing some digging, and DJ, you can appreciate this because we dig through numbers all the time. Since 2014, 12 years in a row, either Georgia or Alabama has been in the SEC championship game. Yeah. Both have been 8 times. It's been since 2013 that neither has been in. These are the two winningest
0: teams. LSU?
2: That was Auburn and Missouri.
0: And Missouri. Oh, okay, that's right, Missouri. Oh, my gosh.
2: It's just amazing what these two programs have done. They've just been, I mean, the absolute pillars here. I mean, since Kirby got the dogs rolling here in the 2020s, no question, the two best programs in college football.
0: And, Jeff, residing here in Athens and overseeing the Touchdown Club, so far so good for you, Jeff Sherman. Yeah. I have to say Jeff Dantzler or Jeff Sherman.
1: Yeah.
0: Yeah.
1: No, it's been great. It's we tried to change some things up this year to make it a little more interesting, exciting, and it's a lot of fun, and it's great to see everybody. You know, we have a little cocktail hour beforehand. Great dinner. I eat fried chicken 6 times a year at the Touchdown Club from Athens Country Club.
0: We eat fried chicken 6 times a week. Or 6 times a month.
2: And, you know, with this bunch out here, when Jeff mentioned that the cocktail hour, I know with the Athens Touchdown Club, there's no problem with getting 100% attendance for that. When the Dogs are undefeated.
0: That's right.
2: This is just so much fun right now. And what a great win this past Saturday against Vanderbilt. And I think for both Georgia and Alabama, it says so much, doesn't it, DJ, that these programs have once again, of course, we're not even halfway through the regular season. We'll be after Saturday. Put themselves in a position to be in a game of this magnitude.
0: That's the thing. And like you said, either Georgia or Alabama, one of those two, or both have been in the SEC championship game. What is this, the 11th or 12th meeting just in, the last 15 years, which is incredible. because they weren't in the same division all those years, so they weren't playing each other every year as well.
1: You watch both teams.
0: Yeah.
1: They gradually got better each game, and now they're playing pretty darn good football all around.
0: Yeah.
1: It's going to be an interesting
2: matchup. I agree. Dave, I know you're running through some of the numbers this morning. I mean, the statistics are a near mirror image of one another. And I think when you look at Alabama, they were down by 14 to Florida State. So you go back to where they were down by 14, and they've been great all year, but particularly the last 2.5 games, what they did in the second half of that comeback win and what they've done the last 2 weeks of their SEC wins over South Carolina and Mississippi State is pretty exceptional.
0: Oh, and they've scored, what, right around 50 every game, whether it's been 48 or 49 or 50. I think they hit 50 even against Florida State. And then even, but they've been so consistent. I know Ryan Grubb was at one point there, maybe 2 years ago or last year, the ire of some of the Bama fans, but their offense and the redshirt freshman quarterback has been tremendous.
1: Well, when they're in system, they're really difficult to handle. And then all of a sudden, when they're out of system, the kid's great. He's running down the sideline free, and he's big enough to run over someone. He's fast enough to elude people.
2: I think
1: he can throw on the run.
2: That's a great point. And Kirby alluded to that earlier today, too, that they're great when they're in the scheme and how they can utilize Russell and utilize their running game and their passing game. But when things break down, he's able to do things on the fly. And can just make so many plays. And that's where sometimes, and DJ, how many times have we talked about this? For any team, when you play against a quarterback in an offense like that, you have to have discipline. You have to have that gap integrity. You have to set the edge. You have to be able to keep containment there. And sometimes that might mean you don't get the sack or you might give up 3 yards, but that beats the trade-off of giving up that 50 or 60 yard play.
0: Absolutely.
2: When that great athlete is able to freelance on a play and just break around the enemy. How many times have we seen another one is Patrick Mahomes when that defensive front four, they'll over rush him. Mm-hmm. And then all of a sudden he takes a step up and you're on defense going, oh boy, here he comes downhill. Yeah. And he either loops around on 3rd and 4 and runs for 5, passes sticks to get the first down, or he throws a 25 yard dart that just breaks your back. So I just think that discipline on defense is going to be so important Saturday.
0: By the way, when you talk about the Chiefs and Mahomes, the thing that's really, I think, enhanced them again is having Kenneth Walker, and he has been really good for them. The running game, too, we talk about that. I think we saw it a little bit with Berlewitz, and now we're going to see every team we play the rest of the way has a quarterback that can move around, that is the leader of their team, if you will. So this is where the fun starts. But our guy, I know we've been talking about Alabama, but our guy Gunner's been pretty good, too, so far.
1: I'll take him every day.
0: Yeah.
2: No doubt. I wouldn't trade him for any quarterback in the country, but you're right. I mean, this league, not surprisingly, is just loaded with quarterbacks. And, you know, you mentioned Berlewitz. I thought he played a great game. Obviously, they got Jared Curtis, too. You look at Mississippi State with Kamario Taylor. And if you go back, and let's say pre-expansion of 1992, the schools that had the two worst records all time in the conference, Vanderbilt and Mississippi State. So in a historical perspective, just look at the talent of the quarterback room at those two schools. South Carolina's not a top 10 SEC team. They've got a terrific quarterback. Obviously, you got Simmons at Missouri right now. Everybody.
0: Former Ole Miss quarterback.
2: Yeah. Isn't it funny how the world turned to that position there? But there are just so many great quarterbacks.
0: Just loaded league. In the conference for quarterbacks as I can remember.
2: Well, I agree.
1: You see the difference, too, in them is being able to not turn the ball over.
2: Yeah.
1: You protect the ball. Taylor got a little bit, Kamario Taylor, he looked great, but, you know, pump fake and he drops the football. That's just a killer. He's young. He's going to be fantastic. But if you can protect the ball and Gunner hasn't turned it over, he got one unfortunate tip ball. Other than that, he's been perfect. Been
0: great. Talking about Alabama, too, was the Alabama win in 65, was that considered Coach Dooley's? That was his first – signature victory?
2: I would say so. And I kind of compare it to Coach Rick in 01, the hobnail boot game.
0: Yeah.
2: Like the game in 65, we didn't win the championship that year. There were a lot of injuries. And Coach Dooley and Coach McGill always said, had freshmen been eligible then, because you would have had Bill Stanfield and that crew,
0: yeah,
2: it might have been a different story. But it helped set the tone. And, of course, the win over Michigan that would come the next game, it helped set the tone for that 66 SEC championship team. So you're exactly right. That was the signature win. And, again, very similar. The 01 Georgia team didn't win a championship. But I'm not sure if we go into Tuscaloosa, if we beat Tennessee the next year and win that game in Auburn, without that win in Knoxville in 2001.
0: Yeah. So, Jeff, you were very close to Coach Dooley. Both Jeffs were very close to Coach Dooley. You said you had a good Jeff Sherman had a good Coach Dooley Vanderbilt story.
1: Yeah, a good Vandy story. I'll tell a little bit tonight. But we played up there in 1987, and we're down 21-7 going into the second quarter. They maybe scored in the beginning of the second quarter. But anyway, it was 21-7. We're way behind. He was unusually upset at halftime.
0: That's because 2 years earlier we had tied him.
2: That was a bad day. And we were coming off that heartbreaking loss to LSU at 87.
0: Exactly. I'm sorry to be the interruption, Jeff Sherman.
1: That's okay.
0: Yeah.
1: We ended up, you know, coming back and winning 52-24. But on the way back, after the press conference, we're walking back to the buses. Everybody's waiting. And they just have the security lights on in the stadium. And we're walking down the sideline. He goes, "Can we just sit down for a minute?" I thought, "Oh, what's going on?" I thought we were going to have a deep conversation or something, you know. But he was having a heart problem. So the next morning, we go into to our meetings, and he's not there.
0: Yeah.
1: He went swimming. He said, "I couldn't finish my workout." So he goes to Atlanta to get angioplasty.
0: He said, I remember that.
1: You know, "Let's put it off for 3 weeks till we have an open week or something." They're like, "No, you're going today, right now." And so he said, the reporters got wind of it because he wasn't at our normal meetings, and he was laying on a gurney in the hall with the sheet over his head because they were looking for him. They heard Barbara in the hospital, and they were trying to find him. And anyway, he gets back to Athens, and they're at home watching on TV, and Chuck Dowdle or someone on ABC there's a picture of a heart, and they're pointing to which artery it was and so forth. Yeah, it was crazy. And this is the late 80s, so there wasn't great, you know, fantastic great graphics. And Barbara said, I think anybody that's seen them speak knows this story, but essentially she says, "Well, it's a good thing you didn't have hemorrhoids." And he said, "Well, my backside's on TV every day anyway, so it doesn't matter."
0: But they could outdo each other on the one-liners, too.
2: And it was great. She tells a story, too, and somebody said, "Well, what was the key, you know, to being married over 60 years? And this was one of the funniest lines. Like Frank Ross told this story. She said, "We never hated each other at the same time." I thought that was just so funny.
0: That's a good key there, I guess, for sure. But, yeah, that's great stuff too. So
1: by the way, he came in the office the day after it happened and he tried to work.
0: I can believe
1: he took a 3-hour nap and then showed up at practice briefly, and he was there for the game the next week.
2: 17-14 over Kentucky, which was not easy.

0: good chance we could see each other again. So I would warn whichever side wins, be just a little careful if you're talking smack, because DJ, what do some fans like to keep?
1: Receipts.
0: So just be careful if you're talking a little bit. But
2: and you could see them more than once.
1: I mean, in theory,
0: you can play three times.
1: You can play three times. Yeah, in theory, isn't that crazy?
0: That could happen. But no, I just think you look at these two that the score I've had in my head, and I just hope we're the one with the most. I think this game, in the fourth quarter is going to be something like 30-28. And the other thing with this is, we've seen these teams play games in the 20s and 30s with scoring with great defense. It doesn't mean the defense is not playing well. I think there are just so many athletes and great players. Guys are just going to make plays, whether it's a guy with a catch and run, a pick six, a punt return, a block punt or something. There are just so many great players on the field. Now, this thing might turn out to be 10-7. Who knows? But just the odds are there are going to be some players, offense, defense, or in the kicking game, who are just going to make explosive plays.
2: Well, in tribute to our coaches, right, we've had 3 to 4 backs running regularly during the games. We had 10, 11 receivers catch passes. So a lot of guys are ready. It's not like you're relying on one person. The team's
0: – and they're in the same boat. Yeah.
1: No,
0: but you look at the numbers. They are mirror images.
1: And two teams doing what you would expect them to be doing, winning football games in the SEC.
0: Amen.
1: So here we go. I mean, like you said, maybe this is the first of two, or that would be crazy, three different matchups.
0: You know, Dave, I just think of all the years we were together and all, and when, you know, some highs and lows, but in down years, you would just think leading into a game like this, let's say if it was LSU and Florida or someone, just say, I want us to be back to where we're in games like this. Mm-hmm. Well, it's not only that now. Now we're in games like this, and we're expecting to win with everything that we've done under Kirby's watch.
1: Absolutely. Absolutely. If we look ahead to the playoff, want to be in the playoff. I know the last couple of years haven't gone the way we wanted, but you just want to be in there and have a chance, and anything can happen. This year's Atlanta Braves are kind of proving, hey, just get in the postseason and maybe crazy things can happen.
0: Ray Kern shows up. And Denny Fuentes, just like we all predicted.
1: Incredible. It really is. Well, Jeff Sherman, I know you wanted to mention too, which I think is kind of cool, is the Touchdown Club of Athens store.
2: Yeah, if you go to the touchdownclubofathens.com, there's a you can click on there to go into a store with swag, and we have prices set such that we can donate money to NIL for anybody that buys them. And it's got the cool Touchdown Club of Athens logo. It's our 80th year, and it's not just one shirt in a tumbler. They've got some. They have women's clothing from Vuori. They have men's clothing from Peter Millar, from North Face, from a lot of, you know, quality Nike, quality things. They have hoodies. They've got quarter zips, regular golf shirts. So it's actually pretty cool. And our team worked hard on getting
1: that
2: together.
1: Plus, you got one of those fancy
2: there's a QR code there. You can just kind of scan it and take you right there.
0: I remember we were traveling in baseball the first time. They're like, we don't have a menu. I'm like, wait, what?
1: You should have seen the QR code.
0: What's this? Oh, this is going to take a while. Can we just get some chicken fingers and a pizza over here, please? Y'all got QR codes. It's an awesome logo.
1: It is
0: really fantastic.
1: Yeah.
0: It's really cool.
1: Very good.
2: We had to jump through a million hoops to make sure it was approved and legal. But it's done.
1: Well, Alan Thomas, as long as you get his approval, you're good to go. What do you think the weather's going to mean, JD, this week? I mean, we thought it was going to be bad weather this weekend, it wasn't. So
0: it turned out to be a perfect day, and this is just one of those things that's showing rain early in the week, and who knows if there's one of those tropical depressions sitting out there. You know, then it's a question, does it sit on you all day? As you guys know, it's very rare that it starts raining at like 9 o'clock in the morning and rains all day and all night. It does happen occasionally, but I just think you'll see both teams, and you know, with Kirby, we will do everything possible. You prepare as best you can, but then at the same time, you can't have that overtake your preparation.
1: Exactly.
0: And the weather's going to play the same for both teams. So I just, hopefully, you know, we keep our fingers crossed. It's fall, autumn, late summer, whatever you want to call it, in the deep south. That weather could change 8 times between now and Saturday.
1: There is a flashback presentation tonight, and it has to do with Charlie Trippi. JD, is he on your Mount Rushmore of Georgia football?
0: 100%. And, you know, I think what he did, just the run. So he was a Rose Bowl MVP, and he went to World War II, came back in the middle of the 45 season, was the Oil Bowl MVP, then that spring of 46 hit 464 for the big

0: basketball team, which is a school record, that he won the Maxwell Award as the country's best player and was Sugar Bowl MVP, went and led the Southern Association in batting that summer, and then was Rookie of the Year and led the Chicago Cardinals to the NFL championship.
1: But other than that, what else did he do?
2: Well, he's in the both Hall of Fames.
0: Correct.
2: Right? NFL Hall of Fame.
0: He's in the Pro Football Hall of Fame.
1: And the Italian-American Hall of Fame.
3: He's in a lot of Halls
1: of
3: Fame.
1: He was very – he did one of the last times I got to talk to him, we were talking about Halls of Fame. He goes, don't forget the Italian-American Hall of Fame. I was in the same class as Joe DiMaggio.
0: Oh, well, that's pretty good. And there are a lot of people who had said – Coach McGill told me this story. Coach McGill was a huge baseball fan, too, who felt – he was such a great baseball player. And remember when Mantle came up, he was only 19. The thinking was the Yankees were very interested and thought, as DiMaggio was getting near the end, that he could have potentially succeeded DiMaggio as the Yankees center fielder.
1: Isn't that
0: he was
1: crazy?
0: That good a baseball player.
1: Yeah, that's incredible.
0: And I'd say, but for the Yankee Clipper, for Charlie Trippett, for Mickey Mantle, worked out great for all of them.
1: It did. But when I think of, excuse me, Mount Rushmore's, sports are starting to get old enough where it's, you know, we've got enough years under our belts now. We're talking about 100 years or in George's case, going back to 1892. But it's hard to maybe sometimes in some situations just get four where you could probably now have six or eight. But I wanted to ask, Jeff, because you're always good about putting this in perspective, when we talk about the current guys – Brock Bowers, I saw yesterday, just became the most receptions for a tight end before the age of 24 or something like that.
2: Less than 100%.
1: Yeah, incredible. And I was then I saw when the AP put together their AP All-American teams for the first 25 years, you know, first quarter century here, and they said the shoe-in guy that no one had to think about at any position basically was Brock Bowers at tight end.
0: Three-time first-team All-American, and the fact that he led Georgia to two national championships, and I still think Georgia should have been in the playoff that third year, but what he was able to do, just transcend the game. I mean, I think if you're there's so many candidates, obviously millions of them, but I think if you're talking about two from the Kirby era, there's a lot, but you would certainly say Brock and Stetson Bennett would be the two that stand out amongst dozens of great candidates.
1: Incredible. Jeff Sherman has Stetson saved on his phone. No, by the way, maybe Brock's greatest play, I saw this over the weekend, somebody put this on social media, where he got the fourth down conversion.
0: The twist.
1: If he doesn't get that fourth down conversion, who knows?
0: Well,
1: that might have been his greatest play.
0: The other thing, too, about Brock, I'd felt like, and I'd brought up, it was after the Florida game in 22, and that's the game where he tipped the ball to himself and scored. And I'd brought up with Kevin on the postgame show, I said, and obviously, I go, Kevin, that was you, there's Terry Ho, Garrison Hirsch, Rodney Hampton, Champ Bailey Hines Ward. I said, I'm not saying he is. It's a good way where you hedge your bets in sports.
1: I said,
0: but you can make the case that he's our most talented player since Herschel Walker.
1: Yeah.
0: You can make that case, and I still feel that way. You can make that case, and he would probably get my vote. That's a slight hedge right there. And Kevin said one of the things, too, about Brock, I go, he could have played tailback. He could play split end, tight end.
1: Yeah.
0: He could have played defensive end, linebacker, safety. And Kevin goes, I don't know if he could kick, but if you gave me a week to work with him, I could get him to where he could kick. And it kind of reminded me, some just talking about the great athletes. We were mentioning Trippy with Andy Johnson, you know, who was a great baseball and football player. He was Athens High's all-time leading basketball scorer. And Manny Diaz told me that when Andy was a freshman or a sophomore, he said, I think I want to learn how to play tennis. And Manny said, we'd go out there and hit around at night. And after about 6 weeks, the guy was a tremendous tennis player, too.
1: Yeah.
0: So, you know, when you got guys like that, and you were talking about Herschel Walker's, Andy Johnson's, Charlie Trippy's, Brock Bowers, those are just different guys.
2: Well, he was as humble and nice a kid as there is, and he busted it every rep. While other guys are dogging, they ran 80% of them 100%. He did everything 100%.
0: Yeah. I don't think any of our guys were dogging it because they wouldn't have been playing. That's another thing, too. When you look at Georgia, talking about part of like not overlooking people, the depth is so good, and especially before the current landscape, you took a day off.
1: Yeah.
0: I mean, you go get passed on the depth chart.
1: Yeah. You're in trouble.
0: It is what it is.
1: You are in trouble for sure. Jeff, doing a great job here as the president of the Touchdown Club. There's the next president. Just walked right on by. He's like, I'm not even talking right
3: now. He'll have his time.
1: But yeah, no, that's right.
3: Jeff's doing a great job.
1: He certainly really is, for sure. And I just noticed, and I always say this too, we wish people that listen to us could just drive on over and come on up and come on in. But you need to be a member of the Touchdown Club. There's a head count for certain things, including meals. But I did notice, too, this is something cool, maybe, Jeff Sherman, you can mention before you take off, on the raffle that you guys will be having for this limited edition Pinley painting.
2: Yeah, there's a picture with the five most recent coaches going back to Coach Dooley, Don and Goff, and Coach Richt with Kirby that Steve Pinley painted. And we have special high lithographs that were made for these, and they're raffling one off. And all the money goes to NIL. Again, this is something that you can buy a ticket online on our website, and it's $25.
1: Do you have to be a member of the Touchdown Club?
2: No,
1: this is for anybody.
2: Yeah,
1: okay.
2: Anybody can log in and just buy a ticket. It's no problem at all. It's all going to the charity. They, you know, we paid for the painting and bought it from Steve Pendleton.
1: Yeah.
2: And so we want to make sure that we ensure it ends up in someone's wall that would appreciate it, and it's signed by all the coaches.
1: That's very cool.
3: I want to tell a quick story about that. I was at Butts Bear, the presentation. It was a night before a game, and all the coaches were there, and Miss Dooley was there. And Bryant Gant got to present it, and he said, J.D., do you mind coming up? I said, no, I'd be honored to be there. And he said, the only reason I want you here is because when I start talking about these guys, if I start sobbing and crying, you're going to have to sit in there and take this over for me. He said, and there's a very good chance, talking about what all those people admit to me, that I'm going to start sobbing. But Gant did a great job, of course, and then very nicely he was presented with a copy of one as well.
1: How about that? Right. Very cool. Very cool. Well, man, I can't believe we're already halfway through the season. We always talk about how
3: it flies by. So just enjoy it, and it's just these weeks. What's the old saying? The days are long, but the weeks are short.
1: Yeah.
3: That's the way I feel about it in football season.
1: Yeah, it's a good saying.
3: I'm looking forward to the meeting tonight and watching the Yankees and the Rays and the Falcons and the Saints. It'll be a great night. October's hard to beat.
1: Good stuff. It really is. Thanks to both of y'all. I may keep one of y'all on retainer just in case we don't find
2: Lord. Let's keep the professional on the line here.
1: So. No, Jeff, you're doing, like Jeff Dancer just said, a great job. So thank you. Both of you. We'll take a break. We'll be right back here. It's the third meeting tonight of the fall here. The Touchdown Club of Athens here on 960 The Ref.
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0: here for just a couple of minutes, and then we'll be talking with Chris Lowe, tonight's keynote speaker here. Touchdown Club of Athens, Athens Country Club. The Bulldogs getting set to take on Alabama Saturday. J.D., I did want you to stick around for just 1 second. Believe it or not, there's a basketball exhibition game on Wednesday. So the Bulldogs are hosting Georgia State. And, you know, we talk about our great Bulldogs of the past, and now we have Jarvis and Jonas Hayes back with us here, and Jarvis's son has committed to play for Georgia. I don't know if we're supposed to talk about that or not, but hey, whatever. Very good stuff there, too, and we've got a new era of the Lady Dogs as well.
1: Yeah, but very excited about basketball. It is crazy how with the schedules, as they've been expanded, you're kind of seeing more of a bleeding into one another there. But definitely having Jarvis and Jonas, you're talking about two of the legendary names and just one of the great families, not just in Georgia basketball, but in Georgia history. And just to see that lineage continue on is awesome. And, yeah, very excited about Coach Grisardo and the Lady Dogs as well. And, you know, that's one of those things. See, we talk about how great October is, then you start getting into November, you get some midweek hoops action and football on Saturdays. It's just a great time of year.
0: And I think last Thursday, I think, was the beginning of 61 straight days of football.
1: Oh, but thanks to the MAC and the Sun Belt.
0: We got the Conference USA, the Sun Belt, the MAC, so we got that going on now. So I think we're covered all the way through Thanksgiving.
1: No, it's fantastic. Yeah. And by the way, I did hear you this morning. Of course, you guys sounded great. And when you said, because I remember, I watched with my buddy Vance the game back in the Dome when the Saints blocked the punt 20 years ago.
0: Oh, yeah.
1: And I'd picked the Falcons to win that night after about 5 minutes. I go, well, I'm a dummy. And when you said this morning, you go, I just feel like, you remember we watched that game, and I just heard you say this morning, you go like, I just kind of feel there's a lot lining up for the Saints tonight. And by the way, and Shuck is a heck of a quarterback.
0: He's good.
1: It's really, really good.
0: He's really good. In fact, I was listening, Roman Harper was talking to Feinbaum when I was driving in, and he said the same, or his wife was like, he said he was buddies with Vic, or they knew each other, and they said his wife that, like, they were about 2 minutes into that game, and they were like, the Falcons don't have a chance. And it was just, it lined up wrong. But we'll see how it goes tonight,
1: Be great. And, hey, let's just say that division is gettable.
0: Very much so. Very much so. But you're right. The Saints do have a quarterback. And the Falcons, at least with Penix, have a quarterback that gives them a chance, as we saw.
1: No doubt.
0: They don't really have a chance without it.
1: Yeah, no doubt about it.
0: Yeah.
1: And just having him in there, having that threat. And Bijan's such a great back. I thought the defense against the Steelers played really, really well.
0: Yep.
1: And then the Panthers game was just a disaster.
0: Oh, yeah. Sometimes it just gets off the rails.
1: That's exactly right.
0: That's the NFL.
1: It is.
0: The next week, you're winning at Lambeau. You don't know. That's what's so crazy about that.
1: Well, and that's where I think a big thing with this, and it's going to be so exciting Saturday night, but again, Georgia bringing in Auburn coming off an open date, and Alabama going up to Knoxville to come off of the game of the year. And I would think this one in Texas, Ohio State, they're the two biggest games so far,
0: I would say yes.
1: Neither Texas nor Ohio State had Auburn and Tennessee that next Saturday.
0: I know.
1: For whoever loses, don't let it get you twice.
0: JD, sounding great this year. Safe travels over to Paul West Bryant Drive. That's an inside joke for me and Jeff. We'll just leave it at that. But safe travels to T-Town. We'll see you when you get back, buddy.
1: Oh, you're the best. And Annika, you're doing a great job back at Mission Control.
0: Absolutely, always. Thank you, JD.
1: Thank you, buddy.
0: Chris Lowe next here on 960 The Ref.
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0: All right, back here at the Athens Country Club and the Touchdown Club of Athens. Third meeting, next meeting in 2 weeks. We'll be welcoming in Georgia legend David Pollock, and the flashback speaker will be John Brantley. November 9th, the one and only Gary Stokin, and then on November 23rd, Tim May. And our flashback guest on November 9th, Jarvis Jones, and November 23rd, Rennie Curran. So with John Brantley tonight, Jarvis Jones in November, Rennie Curran in November, if you like linebackers, you've come to the right place here. Of course, if you like reading about college football, if you like reading about sports, then you know my next guest, Chris Lowe, with On Three. And I'm sorry you have to work with these Rusty Manziels and these Jake Rowe guys. I apologize, but no, I'm kidding. They are awesome. I love them. They do a great, great job. And if I say ESPN, it's by habit.
8: That's all right.
0: It's by habit. But welcome to Athens.
8: Yeah, well, it's great to be here. And you mentioned Rusty Manziel. Boy, we're really lucky at On Three. We had the two sites here consolidate here in the last year. And boy, they've dominated Georgia coverage. It's great to be with all those guys, Anthony Dasher, Manziel.
0: Some guy named Roddy Nabulsi.
8: Roddy Nabulsi.
0: Never heard of him.
8: You put those three together.
0: Yeah.
8: Their years, if you add up their 3 years covering Georgia football, it's got to be close to 100.
0: Oh, my gosh. It's incredible. It really is. And like you said, they've consolidated, come together, and they do a great, great job. And how has life been for you with the new digs?
8: Yeah, it's been great. Tom was asking me earlier about it. And, you know, 20 years at ESPN is a long time, and it was a great run. I enjoyed, you know, most of it. But, I'm 61 this month, and Shannon Terry and On3 came to me and said, hey, we've got this role we want to create. Would you be interested? And honestly, it was the kind of role at this point in my career that you rarely get a chance to have. And that is basically you go where you want to go. You write about what you want to write about, how you want to write it. You sort of make your way. And that was what it was so enticing. And it's been exactly that. I've had now about 14 months with On3, And, you know, this summer, this spring, I went everywhere from Notre Dame to Ohio State to Georgia to Clemson to Auburn to Alabama, Indiana. And that's the type of thing that, as a college football junkie, that you love. And you write about, you sit down with Kurt Cignetti and Kirby and Marcus Freeman, and you write about them. You write about their programs, behind-the-scenes stories. Those are, again, when you've done it as long as I have, it just doesn't get any better. So I've enjoyed it thoroughly, to answer your question.
0: You sound like you're a writer's version of game day. You're going where the big game is every Saturday. Will you be in Tuscaloosa this Saturday?
8: That's the plan. I was actually in Starkville this past Saturday for the Mississippi State Alabama game.
0: You're in Nashville?
8: Actually, I live in a community just about 40 minutes west of Knoxville. Farragut,
0: oh, Knoxville, okay.
8: But it's about 2 hours from downtown Nashville.
0: Gotcha.
8: So I get to both
0: you live in a beautiful part of the country, and I know folks are still trying to get over Dolly's death as well, but that just is crazy how one person like that just touched so many people, but especially where that part of the country.
8: Yeah, what she did for the entire state, but that up around Sevierville, Tennessee, yeah. Pigeon Forge, it's just, I'm sure a lot of people have been in that area. It's just phenomenal what she meant, and not just to that area, but to really the entire state. I think when you mention to people from the West Coast and the Northeast, and you mentioned Tennessee, who are two or three people you think about, invariably her name's always going to be first two or three.
0: Without
8: maybe the first.
0: I would say maybe for sure the first. So let's get some thoughts here from you on how the season's played out. Fairly big game coming up tonight or this weekend in Tuscaloosa, but with the 12-team playoff, does it take a little? To me, it doesn't. I mean, as you can see, I'm not biased. I'm UGA, but it's still a huge game. But the team that doesn't win Saturday is not eliminated from anything. Season's not over. But how do you approach that? How do you look at all that?
8: Yeah, well, I mean, you look back at last year. Georgia lost a football game, still got in the playoff. 2 years ago, now Bama won the game. Did not get into the playoffs.
0: Yeah.
8: So it works both ways. Here's what I would say. This game to me, if you look really to me, it really dates back to when Kirby took the job at Georgia. So it's hard to believe for me that he's in his 11th season here as head coach. But this rivalry, when he came back, has just taken off. And I know Kirby and Georgia fans are not upset, but you know the fact they haven't had more success. But these two teams didn't play much.
0: No.
8: This is the fifth time in the last 30 years that Georgia has played Alabama in Tuscaloosa.
0: Yeah, it's crazy.
8: And so, but over the last decade, again, coinciding with Kirby coming to Georgia, this rivalry has taken off. I think the two teams have combined to win 11 of the last 12 SEC titles. They played in the national championship game twice. And so it's the rivalry, and it's either been forever, seemingly Georgia-Alabama, Alabama-Georgia. I do agree with you. I don't think the loser of this game, because I think both teams are strong enough that they're going to go on and have a good season. I don't think the loser of this game is out of it. I think if you said, hey, give me four teams right now, you are most confident that we'll be in the playoff and have a chance to do damage in the playoff, these would be two of the four. These two, Miami would probably be the third one. And after that, I don't know. Notre Dame's schedule probably would put them in, because I don't think their schedule is as difficult. I think Texas might have the best roster. I don't know that they're the best football team right now.
0: They have the best win, I guess, if
8: they
0: you want to look at it that way, with the win over Ohio State.
8: And I certainly wouldn't write off Ohio State either. They've got a really talented football team. But I just like Alabama and Georgia, the way they're constructed, the fact that as I look at their schedules, I think they both are manageable. Whoever loses this football game the rest of the way, where do you win? You win up front. Both these teams are really good up front.
0: When you're selecting where you're going to go each weekend, and I don't know if you travel every single weekend, but if you're at a game, do you give the SEC the first, like if it's a big game at Ohio State or something like that, are you keeping it more in the SEC footprint?
8: You know, when I was at ESPN, when I started there, that was my gig. I covered the SEC for the first 6, 7, 8 years, and then it sort of broadened to doing more national. With On3, it is national, but I just looking so far this season, I've pretty much been And it's more happenstance. It's been an SEC game every week. Now, the second week I was in Michigan for the Michigan-Oklahoma game.
0: Yeah,
8: Was at LSU-Ole Miss. I was in Starkville last week. So, yeah, it's mostly SEC, but I'll go where are the big games. I plan to go in 2 weeks to Ohio State, Indiana, up in Bloomington. I'll be at Miami-Notre Dame in November. I just try to hit wherever I think the best storyline is, the best the game that moves the needle that week. Or if sometimes I'll go in early. I went to Oregon last year, the early game, when Indiana went out there, which is when we first started to see, hey, this Indiana outfit is for real. They won at Oregon. Well, I went out there early, got a chance to sit down with Dan Lanning. So when there's chances to go somewhere and maybe opportunities to sit down with a head coach early, I'll do that too. That will sort of be part of what makes my decision for me.
0: You know, it's interesting too, by the way, talking here with Chris Lowe. He is the keynote speaker tonight here at the Touchdown Club of Athens. Chris Lowe now of On3. This weekend is also the Red River rivalry as well. And I guess when the season started, there might have been a chance maybe going to Dallas.
8: Right.
0: But that has completely disappeared, I guess, a little bit with Oklahoma's struggles. But, you know, it is interesting how just in 1 month how much things can change.
8: Yeah, the schedule always looks different in October than it does in August.
0: Yeah, it does.
8: Every year I do, and I've continued to do this at On3, I do what I call the schedule superlatives in August. And I look at the hardest schedule, the easiest schedule, the toughest three-game stretch, just different quirks of the schedule, what it looks like in August. And invariably I'll go back and look and say, well, you said this team had the easiest or this team. It never works out the way you think it will.
0: Yeah.
8: Oklahoma's a great example. I thought this might be Brent Venables' most complete team since he'd been at Oklahoma. Well, it's not. They can't score.
0: And now it's almost you feel like he might be fighting for his coaching life, even.
8: And welcome to college football.
0: Exactly.
8: In this era. But, yeah, I agree. And I think you look at games now that maybe they look differently in July and August. And you know what? I bet once we get into November, games that maybe we haven't circled right now, we will circle come November.
0: Has NIL evened out the playing field? It's interesting how Ole Miss can go get one of the biggest wins in school history because of the circumstances, and then they go to Florida and they get run, and then Florida gets this huge win. They go to Missouri and they get run. I mean, it's just crazy how that's been playing this year so far.
8: And I think there's more of that coming.
0: Yeah.
8: I really do. I thought before the season that this would be more than we've seen in a long time, a dog-eat-dog-eat world in the SEC. And you've seen that. Perfect point. You know, Mississippi State's 4-0. They're riding high. Alabama goes in there and just blows them out in the second half. Missouri is a football team that took Mississippi State to the wire in Starkville. They come back the next week, and they put 45-something up on Florida, who just beat Ole Miss. I think it's going to be like that as we go forward. And, yes, I do think the talent's been spread out. Look at the Missouri team. So they've got their two best players are both kids who started at Ole Miss, the receiver, Caden Lee, and then Austin Simmons. I guarantee you, if here at the club tonight, if you asked 100 people to rank going into the season, who are your top 10 quarterbacks, I bet you Austin Simmons wouldn't have been in most of those 10.
0: And probably a lot of people would have trouble naming the fact because the players move around so much.
8: But guess what? He is now.
0: Oh, yeah, he's legit.
8: And so that just goes to show you, to your point, that, yes, with so many players transferring out to different schools, you just can't stockpile. People always would say, what's Saban's secret? What's been Kirby's secret? Well, you go watch Georgia practice, and they got 8 defensive tackles there in their position group.
0: Yeah.
8: None of them are wearing names on the back. You don't know. They all look like first-team guys.
0: Yeah, yeah.
8: It's harder to stockpile that kind of talent now. They go elsewhere. They go to Missouri. Yeah. They go to a South Carolina. They go to another school. Maybe it's outside the league where they're going to play. And that's changed. Well, Indiana's a perfect example of that last year.
0: Oh,
8: imagine telling somebody 5 years ago that Indiana's going to go
0: crazy
8: 15-0 and win the national title. And, by the way, they're going to beat Ohio State along the way. They're going to beat Miami along the way. They're going to beat Alabama by 30 points. Nobody would have, they'd have thought you'd been sitting over at the bar for 4 or 5 hours having a few toddies.
0: Yeah, and I would even add on to that Vanderbilt just saw maybe, I think, the greatest player in school history last year with Pavia and having to replace him. But it's not the Vandy that you and I, we're about the same age. It's not the Vandy that you and I grew up with. No. It's the playing field is it's different.
8: And they won 10 games for the first time
0: exactly.
8: ever. With a kid.
0: I remember decades where they didn't win 10 games.
8: With a kid who transferred from New Mexico State.
0: Yeah, exactly.
8: And so, yeah, the portal has changed. People talk about the NIL. To me, it's the combination of the two. Mm-hmm. It's the portal plus NIL.
0: Without a doubt. Yeah.
8: That has changed the game.
0: Yeah.
8: And that's where I think Kirby has probably done as well as anybody. They've retained their best players.
0: Yeah.
8: As I think back the last few years, maybe the only – I shouldn't say the only one. One of the few that they've lost that they didn't want to lose maybe was Damon Wilson.
0: Yeah, and that's gotten litigious.
8: Yeah. But it's – you can't say that a lot of schools.
0: Yeah, you're right.
8: And retain. People talk about who you go buy in the portal. To me, just as important as who you keep on your team that are difference makers. And Georgia's been able to do a really good job of that.
0: Well, Chris, it's been great talking to you. I've actually got another minute or so. It's the way they do it with the speakers here. You'll be in Atlanta and LaGrange tomorrow. So I jokingly asked you before we jump back on the air, do you have the same spiel for all three touchdown clubs?
8: I'm trying to change it up some. Sort of like when you go see a band, if you're a junkie of a band and you see them in three different cities, you're hoping maybe the set list changes us a little bit.
0: Yeah, exactly.
8: Rarely does it.
0: Yeah.
8: So maybe I'll try to change my set list up a little bit.
0: Well, you know, you've been – this is your first time here, I think, isn't it, speaking?
8: Yeah, you know, Lauren was asking me that.
0: I don't remember. I've been doing these pre-interviews for a long time.
8: I know I've been down here to do some stuff, but I think at this particular one, it might be, yes.
0: But I give, you know, no matter who, whether it's Mark Schlabaugh or any of the guys, it's like, what's the spiel going to be like for the crowd? And you try to tailor it for the Georgia folks.
8: Well, yeah, and what does Schlabaugh talk about? Does he talk about his golf game?
0: He talked about golf. He talked about, he had good stories. I'm trying to, you know, of course, when he comes back, and I think it's tremendous, the story of his dog getting on the field.
8: Oh, yeah. That's
0: for the
8: classic
0: Kentucky game with Tubby. So that always takes up some time.
8: Now, did Schlabaugh talk about how much he cheats in golf?
0: You know what? He did not mention that. But afterwards, I'll text him and ask him why he didn't talk about cheating in golf.
8: I'm being a little facetious.
0: Everybody knows
8: you. You know, he's really become ESPN's top guy covering golf.
0: Yeah,
8: does a great job.
0: Absolutely crazy.
8: Does a great job. Mark's been a friend for.
0: Oh yeah.
8: Boy, when I was in Nashville and Mark was in Atlanta, this is back when the dinosaurs roamed the earth. There was certainly, you know, there was no internet or no web pages, so he would call me, hey, here's some good quotes from the Georgia players the week of the Tennessee game. And I'd call him and say, here's some good quotes from the Tennessee. So we'd trade quotes the week of the game.
0: Yeah.
8: And it would be in the newspaper, you know, the next day. I never forget when Jabari Davis came to Tennessee and I was talking to Jabari. Hey, you know, you're a great player. Georgia wanted you. Why'd you go to Tennessee? He said, well, Georgia was they were big on going to the Peach Bowl every year. And I thought, oh my god! So I immediately called Schlabaugh. Said, I got some good quotes for you, and so that's sort of how we got to know each other. That's been almost right at 30 years.
0: 30 years.
8: Ago. That's
0: how
8: long we've been friends.
0: It really is. Great stuff, Chris. Thank you very much.
8: You bet.
0: Enjoyed meeting.
8: Good to be with you guys.
0: Have fun the rest of the night, and can't wait to tell Mark that we spoke about him. He'll appreciate it. Chris Lowe from On3. Thank you very much, Chris. All right, our next meeting coming up will be October 19th, 2 weeks from tonight, David Pollack and John Brantley. Thank you to my man. Speaking of Brantley, my man Brantley here. Great job. Thank you. Annika back in the studio. Always, always doing great stuff. Thank you. And the one and only, the best-dressed man in Athens, Tom Dean. Have a great Monday, and thanks for joining us here on 960 The Ref.
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19: I'm Chad Ryder with baseball postseason continuing today. Game two of the ALDS in Cleveland right now. The Guardians have a 2-1 lead on the White Sox in the top of the sixth. Cleveland scored both of their runs in the first inning on a throwing error by pitcher Sean Newcomb. Munetaka Murakami, an RBI single in the fourth for the Chicago run of Guardian starter Gavin Williams, who has struck out 11. Cleveland is looking to even the series at one. Week four of the NFL wraps up tonight in New Orleans with rivals facing off. Saints taking on the Falcons. Both teams are 1-2. You can watch the game on ESPN and ABC at 8:15 Eastern. Chiefs are one of the three undefeated teams left in the NFL after outlasting the Raiders 30-27 yesterday in Las Vegas. Kansas City head coach Andy Reid on if the Chiefs-Raiders rivalry is back. Las Vegas at 3-1.
20: Well, yeah, when there's two good teams, I think that helps the whole thing. That was a battle. I mean, they battled their tail off, and our guys battled their tail off, and that's what this is all about. I mean, that's why we do what we do, and I think it's healthy. The guys respect each other, but they play their tails off against each other and fight, and that's what this thing's all about.
19: Chiefs taking on the Chargers this Sunday at Arrowhead. Free agent receiver Tyreek Hill expected to sign with a team soon, says his agent Drew Rosenhaus to ESPN's Adam Schefter. One team in the mix is the Chiefs after Tyquan Thornton left yesterday's win with a dislocated left ankle. Seahawks are signing veteran running back Joe Mixon. He was released by the Texans in March. He missed all of last season with a foot injury.
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0: welcome to the Hoop Collective Podcast. We talk about the NBA, which today is the Pacific Division. Joining us from one of the hubs of the Pacific Division in Sacramento is Anthony Slater.
1: It's kind of a bleak time for California basketball. We're about to unveil that. But if you really think about it, I don't know a bleaker collective time for the four teams since I've been around them.
0: Along those lines, joining us from Dallas, Texas, Ben, actually, you're in Los Angeles right now.
2: I'm in another one of the hubs.
0: Yeah, that's right. We're all in the Pacific Division lay of the land right now. As I ask this to you, Ben McMahon, can you tell me who the current Pacific Division champion is?
2: Howdy, partners. You keep on trying to get me with this. I'm going to say it's the Los Angeles Lakers.
0: And you are correct.
1: Proud. Did they win like 52 games or something?
2: I think it was 53, sure was it not? Yeah.
0: Despite Luka's late injury, mid-season injury and then another late injury, they were able to overcome and claim the Pacific Division. 53 wins.
1: I believe I heard that was the most regular season wins for a Luka Doncic team ever, which is kind of crazy considering he's made the finals.
0: Great stat.
1: It's also, you know, I would say credit to J.J. Redick. He has seemed to like squeeze out regular season wins.
2: I mean, well, he's got a playoff win without Luka in uniform, a playoff series win.
0: J.J.'s done well. I think J.J. has acquitted himself very well. I think I'll tell you one thing. Whether it's in Los Angeles, I think J.J. Redick's going to coach in the league for a long time. A long time, if he wants to. Like, you
2: well,
0: know,
2: I was going to say, unless he just drives himself so crazy. This well, is, that broadcasting gig wasn't bad.
0: I know. Will the winner of this year's Pacific Division title win 53 games or, in fact, 50 games, Slater?
1: I would take the under 53. I would take the defending champion Lakers to probably be the champs again. But what's their, I mean, y'all probably done some Vegas over-unders at this point.
2: Their over-under was in the mid-40s.
0: Yeah, I'm just saying, like, there's, you know, you're not, you know, last year, all these Western teams got to, or at least most of them, got to play Utah four times. You know, all those East teams that were tanking, like, you know.
2: I think Memphis was tanking hard. There were some, you know, they weren't alone.
0: Memphis was tanking so hard.
2: Yeah.
0: Well, I don't know if Memphis is going to win that many more games this year, but they're not going to be trying to lose.
2: Right.
0: Okay, so let's start with the Lakers, Slater. Very different roster. They won 53 games and turned over a big chunk of their roster. I have a basic question here. Walker Kessler, we know, fits with Luka. It was premium choice. Obviously, they paid a premium to get him two swaps, $130 million. They re-signed Austin Reeves. The other acquisitions that they made, Quentin Grimes, Colin Sexton, Mamu,
1: Mamusfeli.
0: Do those guys fit with Luka?
2: He asked you, Slater.
0: Well, go ahead. You're the Luka expert.
1: You know, Mamu.
0: I should have asked you. McMahon. My bad.
1: Yeah, McMahon could maybe relate it to some of those Dallas teams that Luka kind of dragged their talent further than we would have predicted. I think in a vacuum, you could say each player has his own skill set that could help Luka, right? Mamu, because, you know, he's a bigger player who can shoot it. That's helpful. Quentin Grimes, I think, is a nice little 3-and-D piece. I think he's going to be a little higher on their pecking order than he probably should be. Played with Luka, right? You know, so there's a little bit of history.
2: Very briefly, half a season.
1: Yeah, Colin Sexton, you know, he's a fine little, like, bench scorer at his price tag, but at the same time, did this team need to use that price tag for another, like, go-get-it score when they have, you know, the team's built around Luka and Austin Reeves? So the collective doesn't necessarily fit, even though I think almost every player you can make an argument, decent value contracts, I guess-ish.
2: You know, Quentin Grimes is certainly a three. The D, he's got a reputation for being a good defender. The Dallas coaches did not share that opinion. Yeah, I'll just be real honest with you. They felt like he was pretty overrated defensively. He needs to prove that wrong in the Lakers, or with the Lakers. And the things you need to surround Luka with, are another legitimate playmaker. Boom. They've got Austin Reeves. They've got great chemistry. Check.
0: Yeah, he was already there, just for the record.
2: Right. A rim-protecting, rim-running big man. That's why they went out and got Walker Kessler. I'll give that a check. I will also say Kessler needs to be a much better screener than he had been in Utah. Like, he needs to focus on that aspect of the job. That's going to be awfully important. And I still think he needs to improve defensively. He's a great shot blocker. Can you be a great defensive anchor? There's a difference. He needs to be a great defensive anchor. Length, athleticism, and shooting. You can argue they got the shooting part. This is not a team that has length and athleticism on the wings. And how they're going to get it at this point, I don't know. Who's their best on-ball defender?
1: I mean, Matisse Thybulle could, you know, theoretically.
2: You're right. They got but he's
1: Zaire Williams.
0: They're hoping for these minimum signings to help. How does hoping for minimum signings to help work? I mean, you know, it's sometimes.
2: I think that was a good swing for them because he is a really good defender. The problem is the problems that he solves on the defensive end is he creating more problems on the offensive end. Because let's be honest, you're playing 4-on-5 offensively and teams don't guard him.
1: Yeah, I mean, at the risk of triggering the Brian Windhorst, Jonathan Kuminga clock, I mean, they went after Kuminga hard this summer, which told you they know how, you know, thin they were at the power forward position, right? They made the same pitch that the Timberwolves did, like, come please be the starting power forward. So they're going to have to try to patch it without him, with what I mentioned, Zaire Williams, Matisse Thybulle.
0: How did you feel about Kuminga's explanation for choosing Minnesota over the Lakers?
1: Jonathan Kuminga, I know him pretty well. Like, he's just like extremely diplomatic. I didn't take anything from his press conference with any like type of like real like substance to it. I know he said the winning culture thing, but that was just like the boilerplate like term that he got to the next question with, if I'm being honest.
0: I understand. Honestly, you know, he had talked to the Bulls. The Bulls didn't have the money to offer him. Didn't have the money to offer him the $6 million that he got in Minnesota. They would have had to pay him less, I'm pretty sure. People keep talking about the Lakers and Wolves, but from what I understand, the Bulls were right there. Like, he could have gone to the Bulls.
1: Portland came in late too.
0: Portland, that's right.
1: Yeah.
0: Yeah. Mm-hmm. Anyway,
1: but we can talk about him on another conversation.
2: More Kuminga content coming soon.
0: Subscribe.
1: You know who feels more on the clock than anybody in Lakerland right now, to me, is Pelinka. You know, obviously you have the ownership situation that continues to shift and evolve. So you just wonder, you know, who new ownership will want, you know, long-term leading the team. But also he threw out a bunch of what you would seem like desperation type contracts this summer. I'm looking at him. Kessler Edwards, 4-129 player option. Mamos Vanley,
2: Kessler Edwards, Walker Kessler.
0: Boy, if
2: Walker
0: he had Kessler. Signed Kessler Edwards to that contract, he would have been fired. No offense to Kessler Edwards.
1: Mamos Vanley, 452 player option. 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Reeves, 4184 player option. That is just monstrous long-term money.
0: Maybe it's just because he's a former agent, but the player option, somebody's going to stop giving out player options. The team that stops handing out player options on every contract is going to benefit. Somebody at some point will remember that, but I'll move on.
2: And the role players getting four-year deals is really interesting because that absolutely bucks the trend. Like, you're not seeing a lot of guys that are not star caliber players getting four-year deals.
0: Four-year deals with player options.
2: Yeah. And again, the Sexton thing, I just didn't get that one, to be honest with you. And I see Sexton, I think there's teams where he would fit. The Lakers did need more, you know, creation.
0: All the role players on their whole roster, okay? If they all had 1 year less on their contracts, you would look at them completely differently. I know that's a big if, but like, if Jared Vanderbilt didn't have the player option and he was just an expiring $12 million contract, that's something you could do something with. If If Colin Sexton just had the 1 year, $9 million deal, he's hugely incentivized to play well this year. And Vanderbilt and Sexton together are $21 million. You know, if Grimes is on a 3 year deal instead of four, if Mamu's on a 3 year deal instead of, now look, they got to win, you know, they're in some cases negotiating against other teams that, you know, they got to try to win. But I'm just saying, like, it's like every guy on their contract, every guy that they signed this year, and Vanderbilt was signed a couple years ago, but still signed by Pelinka. Every contract is a year too long. The only guy whose contract I wish was a year longer is Lucas.
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0: And Luka is, you know, Luka's a fascinating case. He looks like he's in the best shape that he's been in since his rookie year. Like, he's as lean as he's been since he came in the league. I don't think there's any question that the guy is going to, like, I expect he'll defend his scoring title. I expect he's going to average something like 34-9-9, which is production that we've seen from him before. He is at the caliber of star and at the age now in his career where we'll turn 28 this year, where it's like a player who is that good, who is yet to win a championship, there starts to be a weight that comes along with that. And he's about at that point in his career.
1: Remind me, so one of the things that you have, as especially seeing Luka in this kind of shape, you're going to be watching is the Luka dunks. So just as a reminder, let's establish this right now. Last year, Luka had 4 dunks. The year before, he had 0. The year before, he had 1. The year before, he had 1. Actually, I take that back.
0: Yeah, he had couple of years before that.
1: The 1 year he got traded. He has not had more than 4 dunks since 22-23. And his career high is 25 as a rookie. What are you seeing this Luka? Looking at him, what do you are watching the dunks. What do you think?
0: We set an over-under on this, and I took the over at 7.5. Yes, we did.
1: Jackson,
0: I forgot which pot it was,
1: What did we do it? What was the number?
0: 7.5.
2: Yes, it was set at 7.5 on our August 28th episode.
1: God, it was just like a month ago, and I made the bet.
0: You bet.
2: Yes, yeah. You're

0: Luka that you've had since he was a rookie. And the dunks aren't even that important of a stat. It's just a measure of kind of like, okay, he's a little bit more athletic. What's interesting is despite the fact that Luka has barely dunked, he's been one of the best finishers in the league in the restricted area year over year over year. And that's a combination of just the finesse and the touch and the craft that he has in his game. And
1: how about 6'8", 200 whatever pounds? Like that's...
0: Yeah, like skinny Luka's 240, okay? And just the fact that he bullies people just to get in position to finish. But again, we talked about this last month with relatively low expectations for the Lakers. Who, Jackson, what was their over under again? I think it was 45 and a half.
1: You got it right. By the way, I've got the restricted area. So restricted area is 3 feet. Okay, inside 3 feet. You see what his restricted area shooting percentage was last year?
0: It's like in the high 60s.
1: Oh, no. I mean, basketball reference. Now, 2 years ago, he shot 72. That's really good.
0: That's elite. What did he shoot last year?
1: It's 83%.
0: I mean, it's insane. That's like what you would expect from a lob threat.
2: That's what you get from the centers that he plays with. He also gives them about 83%.
0: Right. And that, like, that for a guy who the vast majority of those are off the dribble layups, and like, that's just an insane number. Like, the guy, offensive skill wise, it's a real short list of dudes we've seen that are at his level.
1: Luka, you were at 83% in the restricted area last year. He would say, getting fouled?
0: Yeah. No way. It was 100%.
1: Yeah. No way. It was 83. It was 100.
2: Luka, if you dunk 8 times, you get McMahon a dinner, and he'll keep it to 7. It'll be like the technical term. You get right up into it.
1: Yes.
0: No question about it.
1: He'll have his 7th dunk, like, you know, March 2nd, and then that's it. All lays it in.
2: Yeah, he's shooting fast break layups. It don't matter.
0: The other thing with Luka being as lean as he is now is, you know, you're talking about it's a conditioning thing. And why has he been as abysmal defensively as he's been at times? A lot of it's been fatigue or a lack of effort because he's tired or is just not quick enough to move his feet. This should be as good of a defensive season as Luka's had. And like, look, he has some, there are things Luka does very well defensively. People don't want to hear it, but the Mavericks, you know, the year they went to the finals, the final quarter of that year, they were the number one defense in the league. The year they went to the West Finals, they were 7th in the league in defense. Like, Luka, as an off-ball defender, when he's locked in, can be very good because he's strong, because he rebounds.
1: His defensive performance his last full year in Dallas was excellent. And unfortunately, that has set the standard for what you expect from him, and he has not equaled that.
0: Well, and he's, you know, he's got, although the Lakers have overachieved what you thought they'd be defensively, he's got really good hands. He's got really good instincts.
1: Hey, we talk about crediting J.J. Redick. The Lakers improved, maybe not exactly, but the Lakers improved month by month defensively. One of the big reasons why they got to 53 wins was that they got better and better and better as the season went along. And J.J. like built in some zones that created some things. Like, the Lakers were a competent defensive team by the end of the season.
2: True, but part of that issue was you had Marcus. That issue now is no more Marcus Smart, no more Rui Hachimura, no more LeBron. You know, so many.
0: I'm not sure LeBron was helping too much on the defensive end.
2: By the time he was playing, like, you know, remember he like had it when he throttled back some of the offense. Like, he was still having like bursts of defense, I think, and the brains are always there. The brains are always there.
1: When you talk to scouts, they say if LeBron plays the role in Philly that he played with the Lakers last year, that Philly will thrive with him playing that role. If that's the role he's willing to keep playing in Philly.
2: I would just say the last thing I wanted to say on the Lakers was Doncic and Reeves played. This is the case for them to be at least a really good regular season team. They played 41 games together last year, 30-11 in those 41 games, 118.5 offensive rating in their 1,092 minutes when they're on the floor together.
1: I absolutely think the Lakers are going to get a lot of regular season wins. I think there will be, I think Reeves and Doncic will be That's a powerhouse duo, at least in the

0: If it's 50 something, then I think Luka will have a legitimate MVP case.
1: Agree. Absolutely. There's, you know, if he stays healthy, the numbers he's going to put up and the games that I think the Lakers are going to win, I think he will be a strong MVP candidate. And by the way, he should be at this point. Like, it's, you know, last year the injury derailed him. Are the Warriors, Slater, are the Warriors good enough to finish second in the Pacific Division this year?
0: Can you damn the Warriors with some faint praise?
2: I was going to say, by process of elimination.
1: Well, I mean, you're talking about the Clippers, Suns, and Kings of the other.
2: Yeah. Should we build out the best case, worst case Warriors? I mean, I think we know the worst case, like old guys are hurt, blah, blah, blah. But best case is Kristaps Porzingis plays, what, 50, 60 games? He really does a lot for them that they haven't had. The 7-footer who can rim protect and can shoot the three, spread the floor the way they need the floor spread from the five position, particularly with Draymond out there. So you just get a healthier than expected Kristaps Porzingis season. Jimmy Butler, we'll see where he's at in his rehab. He's going to be just doing individual stuff when camp opens. But, you know, you're talking maybe January, February. Can you get 35-ish Jimmy Butler games down the stretch? We can get into their trade, you know, possibilities where they could jolt their team at some point in the middle of the season. I think, you know, I'm already hearing very good reports about Yaxel behind the scenes on some of these like pickup games and some of the stuff. Like 24-year-old, he's turning 24 this month. Like he should be mid-prime ready. But everything about him,
1: why wouldn't the oldest team in the league draft the oldest rookie? Come on.
2: So if he's 32 minutes of like high production, 6'9" wing, it's like, man, that's really something that they needed.
0: Yaxel is significantly older than Jalen Duren, who one of the big stories of the summer has been Jalen Duren in an all-out brawl with the Pistons on his second contract.
2: Yeah, look, he's older than Kuminga. He's older than Pajemski. He's older than a lot of these guys we've known for the Warriors forever. But to the point of if we're building out the best case, like boom, there's like an injection of 32 minutes per night, should play a lot of games.
0: And by the way, like we've focused so much on these top four guys in the rookie of the year discussion, Yaxel might be a sleeper.
2: Opportunity is there. Steve Kerr openly is talking about, like, you know, he's used the start word, which surprised me. And Yaxel has used it himself because, as you can see, he certainly believes he's going to step in.
1: Yes, I was going to say, yes, Yaxel, what I know about him, he's not afraid to call.
2: Some of his quotes this summer, I believe he says at minimum he should average 14-5-3. Somebody asked him about Dylan Brooks, and he says, I believe the quote is, I'm giving him belt.
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13: Joining us right now from Chicago, Monday Night Countdown's Marcus Spears back here in the program. Are you a deep dish guy?
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15: Fly ball drilled left field. That one back, way back on its way, and it's gone. 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
16: 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A long home run for Bellinger.
17: Deep to right center field. Way back toward the wall. Nimmo, it's gone. A three-run homer for Jonathan Aranda.
18: 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Tucker's back at the wall. It's gone!
17: Gone! Opposite field. Walk-off homer. Junior Caminero does it again. Grand slam for Ben Rice, and the Yankees blow it open. What a night for Rice. And he has put together an extraordinary night.
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19: So just how rare was the series opener for the Yankees? They were one hit for the first time in their illustrious franchise history. They lost a playoff game 1-0 for the first time since Game 3 of the 1963 World Series. The good news for them, their starters have been stellar, pitching to an ERA of just over 1 this postseason. And tonight, they had their ace of aces on the mound in Cam Schlittler, his skipper, Aaron Boone.
20: 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Like, every day is important. 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
19: 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Let's give you an update from Cleveland. White Sox and Guardians game 2 after Chicago got the opener 3-1 to stay spotless, unbeaten this postseason. Only team to win on the road in this divisional round, and they were down 2-0 in the first. Murakami got them on the board, and then with two outs, two on, Braden Montgomery comes up huge.
21: Now it's Braden Montgomery. Vargas at third, Grichuk at second, two outs. The pitch. Line drive to right, slicing, and a fair ball into the corner for Braden Montgomery. Dug out by DeLauder. Scoring on the play is Vargas. Around third, Grichuk scoring. And into second, Braden Montgomery. The rookie right fielder with a two-run double, and the White Sox take the lead. 3-2 Chicago.
19: Roxy Bernstein right here on ESPN Radio, part of a 3-run 6. Sean Burke, their bulk guy, is giving them 4 scoreless, and the White Sox looking to go up 2-0, lead at 4-2, playing the 7th inning. Meantime, Tampa's Drew Rasmussen threw 8 innings of one-hit ball in the opener. His 7 2/3 no-hit frames tied Washington's Anibal Sanchez in 2019 for the longest no-hit bid since Roy Halladay's no-no against the Reds in 2010. His 10 strikeouts tying Tyler Glasnow for the most in a playoff game in franchise history. And that is Did You Know, brought to you by Gusto, the all-in-one payroll and benefits software built for small businesses. That's GUSTO.com. One run was enough for the Rays in the series opener. This is how that game one played out.
0: The 2-2 pitch is strike three called. A sinker at 94. Bellinger goes down looking, and it's 9 strikeouts and 6 no-hit innings for Drew Rasmussen.
1: And we are seeing a pitching clinic that Drew Rasmussen has put on here tonight.
0: The Yankees have never been no-hit this deep into a postseason game. 2 out in the 7th, the 1-2 to Lombard. He swings and hits a high fly center field. DeLuca back, he's at the warning track now. He's under it, he makes the catch. The no-hit bid is alive through 7 for Drew Rasmussen.
22: I mean, I think he's pretty special and dialed in most nights. That's just a really good lineup, very elite hitting, quality at bats, hard contact, everything. And for him to limit it that way, I think that's what speaks loudest about how good he was tonight.
0: Rasmussen rocks slightly and fires. Hard line drive, and it's down the right field line, a fair ball. The no-hit bid comes to an end. Wells rounds first, heads for second. He's going for third. The relay throw from the shortstop, Wells beat him by a mile, and he is toast at third base, and the inning is over.
20: Just obviously not a good decision there.
0: A roller coaster of emotions as the no-hitter disappears, and so does the Yankees' threat of scoring here in the 8th.
23: I thought it kicked off more than it did. 2 outs there, you know, trying to make something happen, be aggressive, you know, with not much going on in the game.
1: That can't happen. Cannot happen, Eddie. This is the big league. This is the playoffs as well. That cannot happen.
0: Baker with his glove atop his belt buckle. It's 2-1 to Bellinger. He's hit on the ground to first. Fielded by Aranda. He runs to the bag, steps on it, and the ball game is over. The Tampa Bay Rays open up the American League Division Series with a 1-0 victory over the New York Yankees.
23: It was incredible. You know, Tampa Bay showed out for us tonight, and that was awesome to see.
19: And with that, the Yankees have lost their last 5 postseason games on the road. That's one shy of their longest postseason road skid in franchise history. Tonight, they look to get even with the Cy Young favorite on the mound. For a look ahead, here's our team of Tim Kirkshen, Eduardo Perez, and Mike Cousins.
0: Well, Jim, I won't be so bold as to predict yet another 1-0 game here in game number 2 of this American League Division Series, but boy, does it look like it could be another low-scoring game with perhaps the American League Cy Young Award winner Cam Schlittler on the mound for the Yankees and a revamped, rejuvenated Freddie Peralta who takes the mound here for the Rays tonight.
1: Yeah, it's going to be really interesting for Freddie Peralta. One, you have to control your emotions because this place was rocking 2 days ago, and it should be rocking again with the Rays up 1-0. But he's going to have to use that changeup even more than he did in September when he was the pitcher of the month in the American League. It's worked for him. It's a lineup that has 8 left-handed hitters, 1 right-handed hitter. So you're looking at Freddie Peralta going to that changeup more to be successful. And Kevin Cash will not be afraid to go and get him early if he falls in trouble because that bullpen is well rested.
24: So Peralta, the last 6 starts, 5-0, 0.79 ERA, and the 8 left-handed hitters in those 6 starts, right-handed hitters, are 7-for-50 with 1 extra base hit against Freddie Peralta. That's how good he has been. And Eddie, you're right. The changeup has to be great tonight. If it is, he'll have another great start.
1: And one little nugget. Last 28 innings, he has yet to allow a home run in those last 28.
0: Eduardo, what type of pressure does the Yankees lineup feel today being 1 hit for the first time in the history of Yankees postseason baseball?
1: Oh, that was Drew Rasmussen. I mean, that's how good he was. He was hitting in spots. I was talking to Tony La Russa, who's here scouting these two teams because of the White Sox with their probability. He's with them. And he was saying, wow, from behind home plate, everything looked like it was on point. He didn't miss a pitch. The cutter, the fastball, the two-seamer. And when he needed to go to the secondary stuff, it was there. So that was a huge equalizer. But I'll say this. I'm not so worried with the offense as I would be worried if I'm the Tampa Rays offense going against Cam Schlittler, who's been fantastic. He's been a great pitcher in the postseason. This is a kid that understands how to pitch. He loves these moments, and I think this is an environment, Tim, that could play in his favor.
24: He's made three postseason starts. He's got an 0.87 ERA, one walk, 24 strikeouts. Eddie and I did the start he made against the Red Sox a week ago. He was absolutely great. And in that start, you know, he's got the three great fastballs. He used that curveball so effectively in the first few innings that it set the tone for the game. And he threw 117 pitches in that start. But we talked to him yesterday, Mike, and he said, I feel really good about things. I expect him to be the best pitcher in the American League again tonight.
0: So we'll keep an eye on the pitch mix. That was a career high in pitches in that wild card start against Boston. And the atmosphere, too. It was their biggest crowd here in the postseason since 2010 in the American League Division Series against Texas. And at last check, there was maybe a few standing room only tickets remaining. So that's what's at stake here. Teams that win the first two games at home in the Division Series take the series 92% of the time. It's not a must win for the Yankees, but it's a gotta have it tonight here in St. Petersburg, Jim.
19: All right, Mike, thanks so much. You heard Tim just talk about Cam Schlittler's 0.87 ERA career in the postseason, third lowest of any Yankee pitcher in his first three career postseason starts. He's limited opponents to a 544 OPS this season. Only two Yankee pitchers over the last 80 seasons have held opponents to lower on an OPS, and he's not allowed a home run to a Rays batter in the last 26 innings pitched against him. Mia O'Brien with more on the Yankees' ace of aces.
2: And the 2-2 pitch. Swing and a miss. 10 strikeouts, one hit, and one walk. What a magnificent six innings for Schlittler.
3: Once again, it was Cam Schlittler that led the way for the Yankees in the American League Wild Card Series. With another dominant performance against the Red Sox, Schlittler became the second pitcher all-time with at least 20 strikeouts and no runs allowed over his first two playoff starts against a team.
4: It's very well known that, you know, if you want to be a legend, which is obviously the goal, you got to do it in the postseason. So go out there and have dominant starts and put the team in a position to win, and that's kind of the most important thing.
3: Schlittler is just the sixth pitcher in Major League history and the first Yankee with multiple postseason games with 10 strikeouts and zero runs allowed. New York manager Aaron Boone.
5: He's obviously super talented and really skilled, but he's also tough and able to focus, and it seems like the bigger the game, the better he seems to be here in his young career.
21: Here comes the 2-2. Swing and a miss! Struck him out, elevating! 98! 12 strikeouts for Schlittler.
3: It was a historic campaign for Schlittler that will likely end with the 25-year-old becoming the seventh Yankee to take home the Cy Young Award. His 1.95 ERA was the third lowest in a single season by a qualified pitcher in franchise history.
4: I think an ace is someone that has longevity success, you know, in their career over a handful of seasons, and they've shown consistency. I think I've shown consistency, you know, over a year and a half, but absolutely, we got a long way to go.
3: Schlittler finished the season with 25 starts, allowing one or no runs, tied for the second most by a starting pitcher since 1913.
4: I think the goals were to, you know, obviously make the rotation, stay healthy, and provide, you know, a full season and make all my starts. Obviously, the end goal is to win a championship. I wouldn't say the personal awards or personal success was really, you know, the first thing that came to mind, but at the end of the day, it was to, you know, be healthy, put this team in a position to win and win a championship.
19: He's as good as it gets. As simple as that. And he does it on a huge stage. Austin Wells, two out, double in the eighth inning off Drew Rasmussen, ended his no-hit bid in game one. It was the ninth time in postseason history that an individual pitcher's no-hit bid ended in the eighth inning or later. His teammate Spencer Jones joined our Mike Cousins.
7: Jim, thanks so much. Spencer, you're down here in the Tampa-St. Pete area. Right across the bay is George Steinbrenner Field, which is your guys' spring training facility. Normally, when you're on the road, you don't have the access to the traject machine, which, for folks who don't know, shows the pitcher you're going to face, and the ball comes out of that machine. Can you give us an idea of, when you guys are working out on the off day yesterday, what kind of an advantage that is to be able to use that away from home?
25: I just think, in general, being able to get into our facility and be somewhere that we're familiar with is kind of a full circle way of the season going, where we, you know, start there in spring and then towards playoff time get to use those resources again. And I mean other than the first game here, it was my first time playing in this stadium, but to be familiar with the area I think it's been a huge benefit to me leading into the series.
7: You mentioned this building, too, and it's unique given that the roof is different than any other roof in baseball as well. On Friday, before the series started, you guys were out here taking some extra fly balls, and you're smiling right now, so I think you know where I'm going with this. What is it like trying to track a fly ball against a roof that is basically white?
25: I mean, it's different. There's a lot of different contrasts going on between the white roof and the gray catwalks and the shadows that come along with it. Also plays different in the daytime than nighttime. So just getting familiar with reads off the bat, also just knowing that depth perception is a little different. So being able to stay athletic all the way through the plays is important. And I've got a lot of good tips about staying behind the ball here and making sure I watch it all the way in.
7: The Rays throw Freddy Peralta tonight, and we know that this team and him in particular have thrown more changeups than they have throughout the course of the season. What is it like for you, since we'll never do what you're going to do and sit up there in the batter's box, of identifying a fastball versus a changeup out of the pitcher's hand and how you make that determination?
25: You know, I think it has a lot to do with your approach and just kind of seeing where you're trying to tunnel the baseball from, because changeups usually have a downward action and, you know, not biting at certain pitches that, you know, may be in the zone to then be able to see that changeup better is kind of, you know, part of the attack plan. And then, you know, obviously once you're in the box, you have to double down on your approach and get a good pitch to hit.
7: Is there anything relative to the spin of the ball when it comes out, the laces that you're looking at in those situations?
25: Yeah, I'm trying to read spin. I think that's the number one thing, is being able to recognize pitches before you swing. You know, it's not like I tell myself, oh, change up in my head. I just, you know, you can recognize the spin and then your instincts kind of kick in from there.
7: Rookie season, you're hitting cleanup for the New York Yankees in the postseason. If we had told you that 2 years ago, you know, what would your thought have been?
25: I probably wouldn't have believed you. I mean, it's been a whirlwind experience. It's been a lot of fun. I've had a lot of friends reach out that are in baseball, not in baseball, and just tell me how excited they are. So I don't know, be able to represent my family or my community and all those people that have been there along the ride has been pretty incredible, and we're going to keep it rolling.
7: Well, Spencer, thanks. Good luck tonight. We'll see you in the Bronx.
25: I appreciate it. Thank you.
7: Jim, back to you.
19: All right, Mike, thanks so much. Meantime, Jonathan Aranda's home run accounted for the lone run in Game 1. He's the fifth player in Major League history to hit a home run in a 1-0 win in the first game of a postseason series. Coming up next on Baseball Tonight, presented by Granger, we'll look back at that scintillating ending in Milwaukee yesterday and hear from Kevin Cash on what he's expecting from Freddy Peralta tonight here in Game 2. 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
7: Hey, it's Evan Cohen. 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
10: Jim Baskel back on baseball tonight, taking it a game at 2 for the Yankees and Rays. We are brought to you by Granger. Only all the time these two teams met the postseason, 2020 ALDS, 1-5 by Tampa.
11: Curiel back in. Miller, the 2-2. Swing and a line drive, base hit, center field, Yelich is in, here comes Freeland, he's in, Jackson Chourio has walked it off, and the Brewers come all the way back in the bottom of the ninth. Chourio the hero in game two.
12: He's just coming into his own, and as a hitter, when he stays under control, it's amazing. So he's, I think, turning into a bona fide top flight player. Couldn't be happier for him because he brings it every day.
10: Jackson Chourio, the fifth player with a walk-off hit in a postseason game when his team was down to their final strike. That's your stat of the day, brought to you by hands-free Skechers, slip-ons, Aeroburst, high-performance running shoes that cut through the wind. He lined Mason Miller's better than 101 heat pass second to plate the tying and winning runs. Brewers walk off the pods 4-3, grab a 2-0 series lead. Milwaukee TV play-by-play man Brian Anderson on the Sources Tell Jeff Passan a podcast on how the 22-year-old Chourio thrives on this stage.
13: He's a great kid. He's a Venezuelan kid who signed at 16, and you know, he was the youngest guy at every level, so he's got a very much of a younger brother vibe to him. And he's been in the big leagues 3 years. He's had three 20-20 seasons. He's been at his best in the clutch. You know, he's got a little bit of that clutch gene when the lights are the brightest, when the moments matter the most. He's at his best. He's, in Brewers lore, he's similar to a Robin Yount, a Ryan Braun, a Paul Molitor, and that group of, they're better when the moment calls for it. And that's rare. I mean, that's a rare, rare thing to have, especially at his age. He is a star, like a real superstar, potential MVP candidate. I think he'll be there at some point. He missed 6 weeks of the season this year. Remember, he got hurt in the WBC, broke his wrist there. So he was out, and then hand injuries with hitters, you never know how they're going to come back. Man, he launched right away. No issues whatsoever. You feel like he could just fall out of bed and be a great hitter. And he's wiry, strong. He's probably going to win a gold glove in left field. I wouldn't say he's a great outfielder in specific areas. He's not great going back to the wall yet. he will. I mean, he's learning. He works at it every day, but he's fast. He just has that thing where it may not look great, but he makes the plays, and he really comes in well. And he was a center fielder coming up. So defensively, he gives you all that. Got a good arm, not like an overpowering arm, but it's very good and accurate and super quick. He's played a lot of infield in his life as an amateur, so he's got hands. He still takes ground balls in the infield every day, which I think helps him. So he's all of that, and then he's just the most pleasant person who knows he's great and just never says a word about it. You know, he's just cool being, he knows who he is. He knows he's a face of the franchise type player.
3: Well, we did have a split in a division series on the National League side, and that is the defending two-time champion Los Angeles Dodgers and the Atlanta Braves. What's it going to take to beat the Dodgers?
13: Obviously, the Braves have put themselves in a real shot. And I think, yeah, you know, for the Braves, getting the Dodgers in a five-game series, that is all you could ask for. I'm not sure any team can beat the Dodgers in a seven-game series. The Brewers would have the best chance to, just because of the depth of Milwaukee's pitching. But this could not have worked out better for the Braves to clip game two, surprising win, and now have your dudes lined up and, you know, potentially ready to roll and a full bullpen, kind of in a window where you can unload every one of your main guys and your best starter.
3: Absolutely.
13: And so I think that's the path. Like, they're just going to have to dominate from the mound. And I think it's doable. It's a possibility now for the Braves.
10: Yeah, and our coverage comes your way. 5:30 Dodgers Braves game three there. Atlanta even the series with that 3-2 win. Didier Fuentes, the story. 3 2/3 scoreless, or one run out of the pen. Game three mound matchup, Yoshi Yamamoto, Chris Sale, Jessica Mendoza, Dave O'Brien on the call for the Padres, trying to keep that season alive against a Brewer team looking to get to the NLCS for a second straight season. Our coverage comes your way at 9 Eastern tomorrow. Boog Shambi, Doug Glanville on the call.
14: Baker with his glove atop his belt buckle. It's 2-1 to Bellinger. He's hit on the ground to first. Fielded by Aranda. He runs to the bag, steps on it, and the ball game is over. The Tampa Bay Rays open up the American League Division Series with a 1-0 victory over the New York Yankees.
15: This team is extremely confident, and rightfully so. They should be confident. They had the best record in the American League.
10: Yeah, I'd say they're confident. Meantime, Aaron Boone, Kevin Cash have matted against each other 144 times. That's the second most head-to-head games between two current MLB managers, each winning 72. It takes us to today's trivia question brought to you by Lids. Who is the only pair of current skippers who have matted against each other more? The answer, Dave Roberts, Torrey Lovello, 163 times. Again, it's brought to you by Lids. Looking to bench that tired cap? 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Cash with our Tim Kirkson, Eduardo Perez, and Mike Cousins.
16: Jim, thanks so much. Well, let's talk about the times that your team has faced Cam Schlittler this year. And the last time you guys saw him, you know it was going to be an abbreviated outing, but his pitch count got up, about 70 pitches. What was the key in that game to getting his pitch count elevated?
17: Yeah, we did a good job of staying off his elevated fastballs. You know, he can pitch at the top of the zone with the fastball, but he can also get you to chase and expand above. And I thought our hitters, top to bottom, did a really nice job of working themselves in some hitters' counts and getting themselves in hitters' counts because they didn't chase.
18: Freddie Peralta has been good for a long time. The last six starts have been ridiculous. What have you seen?
17: Well, I like how you said that. I agree with you. He has been good for a long time, and I don't want all his success to be coincide just becoming a Ray. He's been a very good pitcher. Here, as of late, I think what we've seen is a little bit of a velocity spike, and the confidence in the changeup to throw it in any count has been big for him. He'll throw some early strike breaking balls, but it's baseball, or basically fastball changeup.
16: In addition to that, for Freddie, he just ditched his windup, and he's working out of the stretch. What advantage has that given to him?
17: You know, I really don't know, other than that, just more consistency to stay in one delivery. Your biggest pitches are going to come from the stretch. I heard Josh Beckett say that years ago, and I kind of agree with that. And I think Freddie looks at it as like, if I can perfect one delivery, I'd rather do it out of the stretch. I'm going to need to do that. He came over here, and that was something he had done in the past, and that's his comfort.
19: Day off tomorrow. None of your relievers except Baker pitched in game one. How aggressive will you be going to your bullpen tonight?
17: Yeah, I think that's a good question. I think a lot will be determined on how Freddie, how it's going with him, and what adjustments the Yankee hitters are you know, doing throughout the early part of the game. Freddie's been on a really good run. I'd love to see him go do what he's done, but we do have a fresh bullpen, and I think it's a little bit different than Rass and the way we operate with Rass. So it could be early, but hopefully Freddie gets in a groove, and if he's done what he's done the last month, we're going to be in a really good spot.
20: All right, Jim, we've thrown three interviewers at Kevin Cash. We'll send it back to you in the studio.
10: Yeah, Mike. Peralta has thrown at least 5 innings, allowing no more than 1 run in each of his last 6 starts in the season, matching the 4th longest such streak in Major League Baseball history. 5-0, 0.79 on the ERA last 6 starts. Stellar for him. Coming up next on Baseball Tonight, presented by Granger, we'll hear from Yankees ace Cam Schlittler on the importance of getting even in the series tonight. Then it's first pitch from Peralta. This is the American League Division Series on ESPN Radio and the ESPN app.
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10: They move to the ninth inning in Cleveland. White Sox up on the Guardians, 4-2, looking to go up 2-0. Sean Burke, 5 1/3, scoreless out of the pen. They're looking to get a four-out save from Grant Taylor.
1: And the 2-2 pitch. Swing and a miss. Rushman down on strikes. 10 strikeouts, one hit, and one walk. What a magnificent six innings for Schlittman.
2: It's very well known that, you know, if you want to be a legend, which is obviously the goal, you got to do it in the postseason. So go out there and have dominant starts and put the team in a position to win, and that's kind of the most important thing.
10: Now, Cam Schlittler's .87 ERA is tied with Babe Ruth for the sixth best ERA over an American League pitcher's first three postseason appearances. He joined our Tim Kirkson and Mike Cousins.
4: What are the things that are most important to you in preparation for your start in Game 2?
5: Yeah, I mean, again, we faced him a lot this year. I faced him a good amount last year. I've thrown a lot behind Garrett this year, and just, again, being able to watch his starts, see what he, you know, does well and what he could do better at. So we have a lot of conversations, you know, after his outings. And again, he knows the sport probably better than anyone, and he values, you know, understanding, you know, each at bat and each approach that those guys are having, and he recognizes